0: crisis, calling it a catastrophic failure of government oversight, public health protections, and accountability.
1: Justice has evaded the people of Flint. They will not have their day in a criminal court of law.
0: Black former Flint Mayor Karen Weaver says she is disappointed but not surprised by the Attorney General's office report into the city's water crisis and why no one was convicted.
2: That should be a crime in and of itself, because what happened here in the city of Flint was criminal and somebody should be held accountable. Those were one of the few things we asked for.
0: The report details how the 2014 switch to the Flint River left residents exposed to lead-contaminated water and contributed to a Legionnaire's disease outbreak that killed at least 12 people. Nessel also explains why no criminal convictions resulted, pointing in part to a Michigan Supreme Court ruling that invalidated key indictments. Global consulting firm Deloitte has agreed to pay $21.5 million to settle allegations from the Trump administration that it discriminated against job applicants and employees based on race or sex. The settlement comes as the Justice Department continues scrutinizing diversity, equity, and inclusion programs at companies with federal contracts. Black Maryland Governor Wes Moore and Republican challenger Dan Cox have agreed to face off in a televised debate ahead of the November election. The debate is scheduled for October 6th and will air on Maryland Public Television. A spokesperson for Moore says the governor welcomes the opportunity to discuss his record and vision for the state. Meanwhile, Cox is pushing for two additional debates, arguing that Maryland voters deserve more chances to hear from both candidates. Moore defeated Cox in 2022, becoming Maryland's first black governor. And Atlanta Falcons pass rusher Za'Darius Smith is opening up about the personal tragedy that led to his surprise retirement last season. Smith said he stepped away from the NFL after learning his mother did not have much longer to live, choosing to spend time with her rather than continue playing for the Philadelphia Eagles.
3: So I wasn't supposed to retire. Said I wasn't going to tell this story, but I'm going to tell it. Got a phone call from my mom's doctor telling me that she don't have much longer to be on this earth. So I let the team know. Obviously, they wasn't trying to let me leave, but that was the only thing I had left to retire. So I retired.
0: Smith became emotional while discussing the decision, saying he later lost his grandmother and father and found himself in a dark place. Now back in the NFL with the Falcons, Smith says football has once again become his happy place, especially since he's remaining close to his home state of Alabama. Stay informed, stay connected, and subscribe. Follow BIN News this hour, wherever you get your podcasts. I'm Bree Wood for the Black Information Network.
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11: I don't care what no immigrant think, no way. 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

0: Good evening, Chicago. Wherever you're listening from tonight, South Side, West Side, East Side, North Side, or somewhere riding down that highway of life, welcome to CTA, Call to Action. No, I'm not talking about the trains or buses you ride, but the choices you make. Because life works a whole lot like the Chicago Transit Authority. Some days the train runs smooth. Some days it's delayed. Some days you're standing on the platform wondering if anything is ever coming at all. And sometimes you look up and realize you've been riding the wrong line for a long time. Tonight, this show is about helping you figure out where you are, what line you're riding, and what stop you need to get off on to reach the destination of peace and happiness. This is CTA Call to Action. I'm your host, Randrea, and the next stop might be yours.
1: Hey, everybody. We are back with you, CTA, on another Sunday. And Leonard has moved over. Hey, he's on a what's the name of the group that used to sing with Alpha, what's that, Car Wash? Yeah, he's moved over real, real close to me. I mean,
2: he ain't that close.
1: He used to be over there. Daryl used to be here, and Leonard is.
2: Well, we have a wonderful guest we want to put on.
1: Yes. Okay. Yes, we have a wonderful guest today. We have the lovely and talented Tiffany J. Curtis. Yeah, she bought her own sound effects, too.
3: I did.
1: Yes. Since the show is about you, we're not going to tell anybody who. Your husband, and that's a whole different thing.
3: Cause that's
1: the other story.
3: Show.
1: That's a whole other show,
3: that's,
1: right?
3: That's past.
1: That's a whole past show. Today, in honor of Tiffany being here, our subject tonight is that life is a stage. And we have a porch conversation today that tells you about the theater of life. Matt, if you can.
4: Conversation 19, the theater of life. A few years ago, I attended a stage play. The actors were outstanding. The lighting was beautiful. The music fit every scene perfectly. But something happened during intermission that stayed with me long after the curtain closed. I watched people leaving their seats talking about one particular actor. Some thought he was brilliant. Others weren't impressed. Then it hit me. Everyone had watched the same performance, but not everyone saw the same play. Life is a lot like that. Every one of us is watching the same world, but we're all seeing it through different eyes. There was a time when I believed my perspective was the perspective. If I saw something a certain way, I assumed everyone else should see it the same way. Life had another lesson waiting for me. Experience becomes the lens through which we see the world. Someone who grew up with abundance may see life very differently than someone who grew up with very little. Someone who has known great love may trust easily. Someone who has lived through betrayal may struggle to trust anyone. Neither person is necessarily wrong. They're simply watching the play from different seats. That's why understanding is so important. Because before we judge someone's opinion, we should probably understand their experience. I've learned that one of the greatest mistakes we make is comparing our rehearsal to someone else's performance. We compare our beginning to someone else's middle, our struggles to someone else's victories, our behind the scenes to someone else's highlight reel. That's an unfair comparison, Because every actor has rehearsals the audience never sees. Every success has failures that were never applauded. Every confident person has doubted themselves at some point. The applause only tells the end of the story. It never tells the journey. I've stopped asking, why are they ahead of me? Now I ask, what can I learn from their journey? Because envy closes your eyes. Gratitude opens them. The theater of life has enough room for all of us. You don't have to steal someone else's role. You don't have to envy their spotlight. Your role is important because it's yours. The audience isn't looking for another version of someone else. They're waiting to see the unique person you were created to become. Stop trying to perform someone else's script. Live your own. Speak your own lines. Walk your own path. Because no one can play your role better than you. One day, the curtain will close for all of us. When it does, I don't want people to remember how well I copied someone else. I want them to remember that I lived my own story with honesty, purpose, and love. The Payne Principle: don't compare your rehearsal to someone else's performance. Everyone is living a different story on a different stage at a different time. Before we leave the porch today, I'd like you to stop comparing your life to someone else's. Celebrate their success. Learn from their journey. Then turn your attention back to your own path. Because your greatest performance will never come from becoming someone else. It will come from becoming the very best version of yourself. I'll see you next time here on the porch.
1: All right, y'all, we just left the porch and now we're back in the studio. If you guys followed the conversation, I see some of my usual suspects out there. Kim is out there as usual.
2: Hey, Kim.
1: Priscilla is out there as usual. Barbara Jean.
2: Priscilla, Barbara, yes.
1: Ronald Brady, and yes, possibly Christian is out there. If you're out there, Christian, if you're watching us on Facebook or listening to us radio, call in and support your sister because
3: yeah,
1: she is a loving auntie. We've just been talking about your baby mm-hmm. so long. We feel like... Lenard, I feel like we have to

0: stop
1: that
0: you.
1: Look.
2: Yeah, he's talking about give out the. I mean, you're talking.
0: I didn't want to totally interrupt you.
2: But you did interrupt. You said give out the number. You could have gave out the number.
0: That was a good time, right?
1: Seven men.
2: We have a referee here today. 777-9311 is the number. Call bum bum bum bum da da da da da.
1: Yes.
2: No, 773-591-1690. Ronald Brody's here. Everybody's here. Hey, we got Daryl Dina's on the phone out of the course. We should just let him just sit there a while because he took another day off, but it's cool. That's our main man out of the co-host. Daryl, I'm gonna chime you in right about now. Hey, Daryl.
3: Hey, man. Just want to tell y'all have a good show. Have a good show. I know y'all gonna have a good one, man. And I do miss you guys. I'm just grabbing this award, and then I'm chilling.
2: Hey, Daryl. You know we have a another PJ alumni here. Say hi to
1: Jaguars.
2: Tiffany.
3: All right.
1: Hey, there. What house were you in, Daryl?
3: Gamma House.
1: Come on now, Gamma House. Yes, me too. Yeah.
2: Daryl, stop.
3: Yeah, what year did you come out?
1: Okay, we ain't going to talk about all that.
2: Yeah. She's not. Hey, Daryl, you told me you belong to the House of Pancakes.
3: Did you come to the picnic yesterday?
1: I did not. I haven't made it to any of the reunions. I'm that alumni.
3: Oh, wow.
2: Yeah, she has to have a fanfare, yeah. Magic carpet.
1: Man. Seriously, you laughing? Kind of, sort of.
2: Yes. Well, tell everybody that she.
3: We got a lot of stuff going on, but I just wanted to call in and let you guys know I love you guys. Have a good show. I'm going to get back to it, but you guys have a good show tonight.
2: For all you guys who don't know, Daryl, like I said, Daryl is being inducted into the Julian Jaguar Hall of Fame.
1: Nice.
2: Yes.
1: Congratulations.
2: Yeah. And I think Tiffany is like maybe one or two years away from that because at the end of the day, she's doing big things, and we'll talk about that towards the end of the show. And have a great time, Daryl. And get your butt back to work next week.
3: I'll be back.
2: All right. We hope so, man, because right, you'll be finding a lot of functions, man. You got
0: take
2: a lot
0: care, Daryl.
3: I know.
2: That's
3: y'all
2: Daryl
3: get on
2: D,
3: me
2: y'all.
3: Later. Y'all get on me later.
2: Let's get back and talk with Tiffany. Now, Tiffany, we talked earlier about your aspirations and your loves or whatever. Mm-hmm. And she said one of her biggest loves is
1: my niece. And of course acting. But right now it's my niece.
2: She is auntie.
1: I am.
2: She is auntie.
1: All day, all the time. Yeah. Ever since July. Well, actually before that, when I knew that my sister was pregnant, I was just all in, hands on. Put me in, coach.
2: You knew she was pregnant before she did, didn't you?
1: You know pretty what's much. Funny?
2: What's funny?
1: I did not know, but you know who knew?
2: Her
1: some
2: husband?
1: Crazy reason. My husband. We went out to a family dinner because for whatever reason, it's always around the time of my birthday. And we're at a family dinner. Family's there. Me, my dad, my sister, her husband, uncles, my dad's wife. And we get home, and he says, is your sister pregnant? I said, what? No, she's not pregnant. If she was pregnant, I would know before anybody. 2 or 3 days later, she calls me.
2: Wow.
1: Sis, I'm pregnant.
2: Wow.
1: I see.
2: Your husband's not one of those peak freaks that be looking through the window watching people having sex with him. She gonna get knocked up after this.
1: It's too many miles away.
2: He might have knocked up.
0: Did he say how he knew?
1: No, he didn't. And I didn't. Yeah,
2: she's probably just a good guesser.
1: Maybe. Yeah. Maybe because she didn't have any, you know, adult beverages at that dinner, perhaps. But she's not a big drinker anyway, though.
0: She had already started a prenatal care.
1: I guess so, yeah. Maybe she was glowing, as they say. We get the pregnancy glow or something. I don't know.
2: Yeah.
1: But yeah.
2: Y'all got a lot of glows. You got a I'm angry at you glow.
1: Ooh,
2: I need some money glow. And if you're a good husband, like a good parent, you know different cries that babies have.
1: That's true.
2: You know, so if you're a good husband, you know the glows, well, you know the turn around and go back out the door glow,
1: yeah,
2: or whatever.
1: Yeah,
2: let
1: me go back out and try this again.
2: Yeah.
1: True statement.
2: Okay,
1: true
2: now.
1: Statement.
2: But let's mm-hmm. Hey, today's show, even though you weren't at the reunion today, this is all about you.
1: Okay.
2: So let's get you on. Let people know what makes you happy.
1: Okay.
2: Besides, I know being an auntie or whatever.
1: Oh, that's the biggest happiness.
2: What does your day and week look like?
1: Ooh, my day and week, honestly.
2: Lie to us. Don't be honest.
1: No. This is gonna sound crazy. I'm reiterating an auntie thing.

0: Because I've been in a situation blessed to be able to care for her in the mornings on the days that her dad doesn't have her during the week. I pick up the slack, so I'm there with her.
1: They got the free caretaking thing already, boy. They on board.
0: With no argument, no pushback. Put me in,
1: but,
0: coach.
1: Hey, but we do the show all the time or whatever, and here's the thing about it. Let me tell you, Tiff. You might not know this, but this is definitely going to happen. When you're a child and you get to play and splash in the water and do the dishes of it, it's all fine. When it becomes your chore, you're like, I don't like this. Now, what I want to say is that now, it's just inevitable. You love doing it on your own, but when they say, hey, you know what? Right in the middle of you got something to do, whatever, say, Tiffany, we need you to so-and-so. It's like, I was planning on so-and-so. You're like, as much as I love my niece or whatever, y'all taking advantage of me.
0: Well, here's the thing. My sister is very cognizant of that.
1: Okay.
0: She always is checking in. Are you okay? Are you good? Do you need this? Do you need that? What can I do? Huh? Let me do this for you to compensate. And I'm like, I'm good, sis. I can use my big girl voice when I need something.
1: How many kids does she have?
0: This is one.
1: Okay, so I'm going to tell you something about that. That was then, but I mean, look, no disrespect, and this is not what your sister would do, but that PTSD is a monster. Yes. So at the end of the day, it's one of those things like we got cats, and sometimes when we can't really go on a long vacation or go anywhere, we're like, Who's going to take care of the cats?
0: But aren't cats pretty self-sufficient?
1: Yeah, they do, but they don't open cans, though. That's the only thing about them.
0: Dang it.
1: Yeah, they do a lot of...
0: When are they going to learn it? They know everything else.
1: Even if they learn it, they wouldn't do it because they prissy
0: because
1: like
0: they're
1: that.
0: They're a cat.
1: Yes.
0: Cater to me.
1: Yes, and I think you got a lot of cat in you, Tiffany.
0: I probably do.
1: A lot of cat.
0: Yeah. How is that Halle Berry? She did Catwoman.
1: Yes.
0: Which I think I could do a revision of that.
1: Definitely. Tiffany's a character, you guys. I want to let you know. I know. She's got to be a lot of fun at home. I know y'all got to have a lot of fun at home.
0: Okay? We have a good time.
1: Let us hear your big girl voice.
0: You know, my other happiness. How about we talk about that? Okay, that'll bring out my big boy girl voice. It's acting.
1: Okay.
0: I love acting. That's been my passion since I was yay high.
1: Okay. So was it acting or you like the attention?
0: No, I love the acting aspect of it. I was a kid sitting in front of my television watching Sesame Street.
1: Oh, wow. Wait.
2: That's his favorite program.
1: That's my only program. Sesame Street. Sesame Street, I grew up on Sesame Street. That's my mentor.
0: Mentor? Okay, I wouldn't go that far. I knew I wanted to work on Sesame Street.
1: That's my mentor. One of these things just doesn't belong.
0: Together. Come on, can you tell which one? Before the song is done.
1: Yes. Oh, yeah.
0: I knew I wanted to be an actor. I knew that those children did not live on Sesame Street. I knew it wasn't real. I knew the puppets weren't real. But I wanted to be hired to be on Sesame Street.
1: Well, you know what? They go on forever. It's not even too late because that's what Morgan Freeman got his start.
0: Morgan Freeman, Bill Cosby.
1: Well, now Morgan Freeman got his start. Bill was a guest, but Morgan Freeman pretty much lived on there, and he was that. He made a life. A lot of the good actors that are older than you. Mm-hmm. There was a guy that played on All My Children, the bald head guy. What was his name? I forgot what his name was. Somebody out there, tell me what the guy.
2: Did I see Lou Gossett on there once?
1: Yes, Lou Gossett.
0: Everybody did.
1: It was on LeVar Burton. Everybody. Yeah. William Shatner. Yeah. It was like Batman back in those days. You had to visit the Sesame Street. Yeah, everybody was on there. Yeah. Jesse Jackson was on there. Everybody was on there.
0: That's how I knew I wanted to be an actor.
1: Wow.
0: Yeah.
1: Well, let me tell you something funny, too.
0: What's that?
1: Is that everybody who watches Sesame Street, I've watched kids see Big Bird come out to like a mall. And they all start crying when they see Big Bird. They didn't know he was 75 feet tall. Mm-hmm. They thought Big Bird was just a little bird on TV, inside the TV.
0: His name is Big Bird.
2: Big Bird, right.
1: Yeah. And look, and the crazy thing too, Tiffany, is
2: exactly what I was thinking.
1: Nobody knows what he's a canary. They don't know what he is. He's just Big Bird.
0: Big Yellow Bird.
1: And they had a controversy not too long ago.
0: No, how? Yes. Were they trying to cancel Big Bird?
1: No. President Trump was trying to. That's a whole other story.
0: Aww.
1: But here's the controversy, which is cool because Sesame Street is where we talk about everything and anything. Mm-hmm. Sesame Street had a controversy that the two guys, that I think Bert and Ernie were supposed to be gay.
0: They could possibly be in a relationship.
1: Yeah, which was cool because at the end of the day,
0: they're in a friendship. Yes. That's all we need to tell the kids.
1: Yes. We don't want to disillusion anybody, or we don't want to define. But that's they had a good relationship.
0: Only adults label things.
1: Yes.
0: Only adults. Children don't.
1: Adults and wives. I had a jab.
0: That's the second one.
1: I'm sorry. That's what I kind of. But I'm gonna tell you one.
0: What?
1: If you know me, Tiffany, I'm one of the biggest champions for women. I tell men all the time. I said, "Fool."
0: If you gotta say it.
1: Yeah. Yes, I'm one of the biggest champions. No, if you listen to me, you know I'm always talking about. If I'm talking to guys, I'm telling them, "Hey, do you leave the seat up when you use the bathroom or whatever?" That's not cool, bro.
0: That's not cool.
1: And do you recognize that your wife and your partner is your equal and not somebody for you to control? So, yeah, I'm one of your biggest advocates. So I get a chance, like a family member, I can talk about mom and daddy. I can talk about a little bit about the feminine persuasion. So tell us some more, Tiffany, about you. Now, right after Sesame Street, what was your second job after Sesame Street?
0: Well, that's what I knew. I wanted to be an actor. Right. But then, of course, there's school plays and things like that. And I did I guess I was in kindergarten or whatever. Yeah, I had a song that I sang at one of the assemblies.
1: No, you didn't.
0: I did.
1: No,
0: it was a song, I Am a Promise.
1: Do you remember it?
0: I do.
1: Let's go.
0: I am a promise. Woo! I am a possibility, I am a promise, with a capital P. I am a great big bundle of potentiality. Okay, you gotta pay for the rest.
1: That's a true actress. A true actress. See, now I think today's technology, I think she just got a text from her agent where I was like,
0: That's enough, Exactly. You ain't getting paid.
1: No, you're a ham. She'll finish the song, you guys. She's a ham.
2: The good thing, she went right into action as soon as you say, give us a hit.
1: She's one of those gospel people that say, hey, Miss So-and-so, we know you're a singer, and would you sing a song? She said, well, you know, I didn't come prepared. And this is, what you know about Jesus?
0: Right,
1: come on.
0: Right. I did give you that.
1: Yes.
0: But I'm not a singer.
1: Yes.
0: I don't sing. Well, there's been stage plays that I've been a part of, and of course, singing is involved, and I'm not the one. I can be in a chorus and sing, you know.
2: How do you get past that? If there's a part that involves singing for that particular.
0: Well, I don't audition for parts that involve singing.
2: Oh, okay.
1: you know your limitations. Okay. What? Hey, our number one guy's on the line. That's Brother Chris. I know he's coming in with some myth and merriment and a whole lot of nonsense. Come on, Brother Chris.
2: Chris, we
1: got you today.
3: Hey, good evening, family. How are you?
1: We're fine, Chris. Come on with it.
3: Shout out to the lovely lady there.
0: Hey, Chris.
3: Just calling in to my favorite black station.
1: You said that to every station. Chris, stop it. Don't do that, Chris. Don't do that. You said every time. I heard you about four different shows. I'm like, calling to my favorite station or whatever. No, just say a good station, Chris. Dirty.
3: What's up, family? Just calling in, saying what's up, Sunday. Just, I'm hearing y'all and add my 2 cents. That's about it.
1: Thank you, Chris, and we appreciate you. We love you likewise. And call in again whenever you feel like it because you are one and only Brother Chris. Thanks a lot.
2: Absolutely. Join the conversation, 773-591-1690. Shout-outs to Brother Wall.
1: Don't miss the Reese family.
2: Pamela and Taylor, thanks for tuning in and checking in. And give us a call. 773-591-1690.
1: You know, I'm not seeing everything on my thing that you see. I see Michael Coleman is in on there. And who is that? My eyes
2: is
1: not
2: Priscilla.
1: Facing. No, not Priscilla. Somebody with that T up there.
2: Is it two different Priscillas?
1: No, it's the same one.
2: Priscilla Marie Martin?
1: No, it's the same Priscilla.
2: Same one, okay.
1: That's one of our producers, one of our leaders of the show.
0: Pamela
1: Whitaker Reese. Oh yeah, who was that right above that?
0: Tamia Lewis.
1: That's what I can't see. Yeah, I got glasses on and just as blind.
0: And it's a glare for me.
1: Okay, well that's cool.
0: Yeah.
1: Well, yeah. You know, let's get back to what we came for. Tiffany, we were talking about your, you're supposed to be getting into your big girl voice, but go ahead.
0: You know, this is all you're going to get. It's been this way since I was in high school. Well, so, yeah. This is you my big girl voice.
2: Take it.
1: What a scam.
0: This is my big girl voice.
1: You are.
0: So, from there, school plays, things like that, I became involved. We joined this church.
1: When you say we,
0: mommy, the family.
1: You got to be specific.
0: Yes,
1: people out there,
0: you're right. I was still a kid, so now I'm like around 8 or 9, and we joined this church, which became my church home for darn near 20-25 years, Liberty Temple. And from
2: Apostle Turner.
0: Yes, sir. Come on.
2: Love Apostle Turner.
0: Come on, give me some.
2: Great man.
0: Yes. Such a great, great, great, great man. And he was my spiritual dad.
2: Okay.
0: And God blessed him with a gift for the arts.
2: Yes.
0: And I'm still in the back of my mind ruminating, I want to be an actor. I want to be an actor. So God gave that vision to him, and then he instilled it in the church. We started out with a thing called gospel theater, where we would do skits. Funny skits, real life skits. And as the years progressed, God gave him a vision for this television show called The Awakening.
1: Hey, you guys remember that? That was a bomb.
0: Yes.
1: That was a bomb. That was back in the day when Tiffany couldn't even go to Evergreen Plaza without people. There she is.
0: So it's, true.
1: There she goes.
0: So true.
1: It's her, the queen of Zamunda. She's your queen to be.
0: It was a time for sure. Nobody saying that, but yeah.
1: Free of infection to quench your royal fire.
0: There was no royal fires being quenched.
1: Okay, go ahead.
0: Yes. And so that really just kind of became that really was the catalyst.
2: That was
0: to
2: springboard.
0: Yes, the springboard to, all right, Lord, this is what I want to do, and this you're showing me this is what I can do. So from there, once The Awakening ended, I was involved with a number of independent projects and plays and so on and so on and so on. Yeah.
1: You know, with your voice, you can do a lot of voiceovers in the cartoon and in the children's own world or whatever.
0: I've heard that before.
1: No, you can do, especially being a child of Sesame Street. That's a gift that those kids need. You need, that's your gift, one of your give backs.
0: Mm-hmm, mm-hmm.
1: And speaking of Pastor Turner, whatever, Pastor Turner was a prophet. I bet you he knew your sister was pregnant.
2: He was
0: Renard.
2: Well,
1: hey, that's Leonard, and I'm
2: Ren.
1: Close enough.
0: Like you just snatch my words.
1: Yeah. I'm a wizard. That's what they say in my prison. Hey, you a wizard? Yes, I'm Randrea. That's
0: Randrea.
1: Yes.
0: Randrea.
1: Yes, and you are on CTA, Call to Action.
0: That's right.
1: In Chicago, downtown.
0: Chicago, WVON.
1: In the River City building.
0: Mm-hmm.
1: WVON. See,
0: mm-hmm.
1: I do.
0: Mm-hmm.
1: Yes, no. We have, as you see, we have lots of fun, as we always do.
0: Yes, sir.
1: She brings the fun, and
0: we bring the fun,
1: and we give it back. Uh-huh. You guys called in 773-591-1690, and Leonard didn't even have to remind me, see? I'm getting my big boy pants on too.
2: Nice.
1: Boys. Speaking of, you know, Leonard, one of his talents too is that he has that nice. His voice is very radio.
0: You can
1: You can listen to it. Yes. We don't show his face, but his voice is a monster.
0: Mm-hmm.
1: No, he's a handsome guy.
0: Yes.
1: Yes, he is.
0: Wait,
1: I'm gonna talk. I'm trying to date you now. We go back 50 years.
2: Yeah,
1: man.
2: We do. But
0: 50 years.
2: You can cut it at that point.
1: he's a little phobic, y'all. But that's a whole nother story, man.
0: Not to be discussed now.
1: Yes. It's all about you.
0: Me.
1: Let's talk about you.
0: Yeah. So from there, like I said, a host of other projects. Screen, stage, television, just...
1: Do you hope to one day get an EGOT?
0: Do you know what EGOT means?
1: Okay. Emmy, Grammy, Oscar.
0: And
1: Tony.
0: Okay.
1: Come on, don't do me like that. 50, I've been in the business for almost 55 years
0: all
1: now.
0: All right, all
1: I think I was on the verge of getting an EGOT, but
0: you got derailed. No, what happened?
1: You got to get the first one first. But then I realized my aspirations changed. I said, I'm going to make sure I have a show for that one day Tiffany can come on and be on my show. If I don't have anybody else on the show, I said, I got to get Tiffany Curtis on my show. And now, I'm not going to come back next week. I'm done.
2: Well thanks to the both of you, I don't know what the EGOT is.
0: Now you know. You had no idea.
1: Well, it's right next to A1. Should I tell Tiffany about this?
2: No.
1: Come on, Tiffany. She's family now. Come on.
2: Well, she is family, but she doesn't need to hear the dirty laundry.
1: It's not even dirty laundry.
0: So it's all about a story about you.
1: Yes.
0: Okay. Okay, now if you tell the story about Leonard,
1: then I have no dirty laundry.
2: Tell another one. Right?
0: Exactly.
1: You know I have no dirty laundry. So I'm an open book. So
0: all right.
1: You know, I'm like Richard Pryor. I talk about myself so that you can't talk about me. So but he has some secrets or whatever. And I'm not gonna say Leonard. You said, look, one thing we talk about the show, no means no. If he says no, I have to respect that. But y'all meet me at
2: tell it next week, not in front of Tiffany.
1: Hey y'all out there at the radio, meet me around the corner. I'll tell y'all next week.
0: I'll tell you next week.
1: I'll tell y'all
0: when
1: you're not listening. All right, Tiffany, come on, talk to us and tell us about the life of Tiffany J.
0: My life. I'm just in the sunshine. Trying to keep peace in my life. Amen. You know,
1: that's what we're all about.
0: Because it's just so much turmoil
1: that
0: you're bombarded with.
1: I'm glad you said that.
0: Time after day after, yes.
1: That's what we say, is that all those guys, jealousy, hatred, all those things, every day you wake up, they are applying for a job.
0: Mm.
1: It's up to you to hire them.
0: Hmm.
1: And so when that person makes you mad, you just hired madness.
0: You know what's sign in my window?
1: We're
0: not hiring.
1: I got you.
0: We're not hiring.
1: Yeah, exactly. But you got to hire. You got to hire peace and love. Those are the ones you got. Those have been invited in. Those are exactly. They like those I invited. Mm-hmm. Yes. But every day we wake up. Even sometimes my kids. Sometimes they come and bring and try to mess with our peace or whatever. So it's up to you to give it away now.
0: Mm-hmm.
1: So
0: mm-hmm.
1: yes. Mm-hmm. And that's one of the reasons why you're on the show, because your husband told me about how peaceful you were.
0: Hmm.
1: He said, well, she ain't dogging me out and she ain't slapping me.
0: No. I know he didn't say those words.
1: He did not say that.
0: You better stop telling fibs on my husband.
1: Hey, you know how we do. If you're not here to defend yourself, you don't get it. Are you out there listening, Brother Cole? Yeah, so
0: he's working.
1: Yes, he's getting kind of like a pimp. he's like he better be out there. He out there on 59th and Matrix or whatever on the tracks out there. He's working.
0: We are a team.
1: A team.
0: I support him.
1: And he supports you.
0: Me.
1: Yes.
0: Yes, sir.
1: And he better come on with that support all the time. Right?
0: Yes. Yeah. Same
1: so
0: here.
1: Let me ask you this.
0: Yes.
1: Not to be funny or whatever.
0: Mm-hmm.
1: His money is your money. Your money is your money.
0: Yes, we're a team.
1: No, you didn't hear what I said.
0: Say it again.
1: I said, his money is your money, and your money is your money. That's,
0: that's exactly what I thought you said.
1: Oh, my
0: God.
1: Hey, that's what you said. How would you like to be on a team like that? What's yours is mine, and what's mine is mine.
2: Yeah.
1: Oh, I see how that works or whatever.
2: Yeah.
1: Uh-huh. Of course, I know you're playing. Wink, wink.
0: My husband knows, yes.
1: Yes, but it's about you. No, that's enough about him. It's about you.
0: Uh-huh.
1: Yes. Come on, tell us some more. Tell us some more of that good stuff, Tiffany.
0: Well,
1: you're trying to get RT of the year.
0: Oh, I am. I am so. I'm desperately campaigning for that
1: because
0: I love her so much. Every day is a joy, and at this age she is now, her little mind just develops so quickly. The same baby that goes to bed that night doesn't wake up the same the next day.
2: I like the innocence of adolescence up until, when does adolescence stop? About 10, 11?
1: It's when it's supposed to or when it does. Because it's like with everything, like puberty and everything, it starts different times for different people.
0: It does. Everything is different. Everything that's for sure. Different.
1: And yeah. Some people, you know, they ask you, where does an old fool come from? Mm. Well, he was a young fool. He just never ran out of his foolishness. He never got unfoolished. Mm-hmm. You know, I'm foolished. You know?
2: Nothing worse than an old fool, let me tell you.
1: Yeah, but see, that now what we talk about too, my brother Ronald Payne in North Carolina has taught me, and we learned together, that what happens is that children are so innocent that once we lose our innocence as a child, we start doing foolish adult things. Mm-hmm. That's, believe it or not, a lot of times people think that that's responsibility. That's not the responsibility. Responsibility is keeping your word and doing the things that you say you're going to do. Mm-hmm. It's not being mean. It's not coveting stuff. It's not wanting more and mm-hmm. more. These are adult behaviors. I was just talking the other day about some kids that play t-ball and that play soccer. Mm-hmm. They don't even keep score, Tiffany. They don't keep score. Mm. Because they don't keep, because there should be no winner, no loser. Mm. As they get older, the parents start talking about winning and losing, and that's when the kids start to have fights, and that's when everything changes. Those are the adult values that we push on kids, and that's when they lose their innocence. Mm. It's different ages.
2: Speaking of that, did anybody see there was a father who actually went out on the field this past weekend?
1: That's every week.
2: And participated. It was crazy. He went in to tackle. No, he didn't tackle. He tripped the little boy.
1: Yeah,
2: from the opposing team.
1: That happens That happens all the time. Oh, you know, and the thing about it, because all things being fair and equal, women are now going to these games.
0: Now, I saw the young lady who tackled the football player,
1: over her brother,
0: who was being bullied.
1: Yes, I saw that
0: during the game. I kind of was like, you know,
1: did the same thing. Yeah,
2: was that a good thing for my sibling?
0: You know, yeah. I probably would have, you know, later apologized, which I'm sure she did. But if a sibling is being your brother or sister is being bullied throughout this game, and there's nothing being called, none of the coaches are calling that or, you know, stopping it from happening, then yeah, I'm sure the conversation was had in the stands with the mom that was there too. They just keep going at them. They keep going at them, and I don't know.
1: That's what happens. That once you start keeping score and it's you against us, it creates a wedge that instead of everybody playing together, mm-hmm. you had fun, I had fun. Instead of the game being fun, it's us against them. And when it's us against them, sometimes it comes to that, Tiffany. It's like, hey, you know what? To win, somebody's got to lose. Mm-hmm. And I want it to be you, not me. So it's like that. As adults, we get to the greed and avarice in our lives, which changes the whole game. We want more, more, and more. But the antidote to that is knowing how and when to have enough. Because enough will say, I don't need somebody else's stuff. And I'm going to be all right. So that's what I say about fat, Tiffany. Mm-hmm,
2: mm-hmm. One of the Facebook watchers responded, said, you go, girl. I don't know if she was responding.
0: It was my sibling.
1: you bought your fans with you, Tiffany? I know some of you guys remember the Awakenings in Chicago. You guys were fans of the Awakening.
2: That used to come on Saturdays.
1: That was a big thing.
0: Huge.
1: It had a cult.
0: It really
1: following.
0: Did.
1: Yes,
0: it really,
1: yes.
0: really did. Yes. And some of the testimonies and stories that people, I don't like to call people fans because that's the short for fanatical. Mm-hmm. I call them admirers.
2: Yeah.
0: People who admire my work, that admire the show, that learn something from the show. Those people would share their testimonies and their stories, and they were powerful.
1: Wow.
0: They were powerful. I don't know if you guys remember the character Antonio Q. Did you watch the show?
1: You talking about Huggy Bear?
2: I did.
1: You talking about Huggy Bear, Antonio Vargas or whatever, the one that played, had the fish in his shoes, whatever.
0: On the Awakening. Antonio Q.
1: I thought you was talking about
0: On the Awakening.
1: Down across the border.
0: What's that?
1: There's a platform, stage people. Sharp as a razor blade.
0: Keenan, was that the
1: Keenan? I'm going to get you sucker.
0: Yes. Right.
1: Antonio Vargas. Uh-huh. Yes. He was also Pimp of the Year in Martin.
0: Yes.
1: He's the Pimp of the year.
0: Now, didn't we say goodbye to Antonio Vargas?
1: I'm not sure.
0: I hope I'm not speaking it on now. But so many people have passed.
1: Antonio, call in if we got it wrong. Call in, Huggy Bear.
0: I'm sorry. God bless your life.
2: 773-591-1690.
1: But you know what? Your age, you're probably a little bit too young, but I lost a lot of respect for Huggy Bear. I lost a lot of respect for Antonio Vargas. Believe it or not, but I was old enough as I got older to realize it was just a TV show. He was a snitch for the police.
0: Oh, yeah. What was
1: that? Beretta. Starsky and Hutch.
0: Yes.
1: He said, yeah, I sent him. It was them dude. He was a dry snitcher.
0: He was.
1: Yeah.
0: But then we do away with the word, the snitching.
1: You got the prison system is not gone. I hate to tell you, did we get away from incarceration?
0: Well, snitches, in regards to like, the rappers perpetrating that.
1: What?
0: You know, for this younger generation. No snitching.
1: Oh, yeah. But that's been through the beginning of time. Even back in Uptown Saturday Night, when Flip Wilson said, loose lips sink ships. Yeah, bubbler. You're not even supposed to know this, Tiffany.
0: I know, I do.
1: You're probably what they call an old soul, so I'm not going to say so. it's your age.
0: I think so.
1: Yeah, that's pretty good. Mm-hmm. And your big girl voice is starting to come out, too, I see.
0: You know what? you guys
1: weren't here. We were off the air a second ago before we came on the air, and Tiffany got a thing. I said, hey, Tiffany, what are you going to talk about? She's like, well, listen, Randy, let me tell you.
0: That's the voice she wants to come out again.
1: Tiffany said, well, listen, Randy.
0: I don't think
1: Randy,
0: nobody wants that.
1: Her voice has totally changed now. She sounded like Barry White when she came in here earlier or whatever.
0: Nobody wants that. Nobody wants that.
1: Yeah.
2: So I do have a question.
0: Yes.
2: As an actor,
1: actress.
0: Well, that's another thing that I think.
2: Thank you, Randy.
1: Well, I know sometimes as men we take advantage and just don't give the respect that they do. I'm an actor. She's an actress. Give her props because at the end of the day, we want everything to be revolved around men, and it's not a man's world. Even though James Brown said that it wouldn't be nothing without a woman, but we have to share equal rights. But go ahead and finish them.
0: We're all actors.
1: Yeah, and actresses.
2: Thank you.
1: Well, I'm fighting for you. I'm trying to help you.
2: You are. Thank you.
1: I appreciate you for the assistance. So, I'm Rendria. He's Lenar.
2: As an actress,
0: yes.
2: Do you study movies from the past? How do you?
1: You talking about her method?
2: Yeah. Approach.
0: Mm-hmm. Mm-hmm.
2: Certain parts. I'm sure you would take them individually, but is studying the past, does that help you presently?
0: It does, very much so. Especially if it's a character that I am asked to portray and I know nothing about that life that I'm trying to portray, then yeah, that's what study comes in.
2: So that's why I find it interesting, because what if you have nothing to draw from?
0: Right.
1: That's
0: right.
1: A good thing, because then nobody can have reference that
0: if
1: she's doing
0: never
1: it wrong.
0: Experienced
1: right,
0: it.
1: She's creating
2: so,
1: something.
2: So you, yeah, so you have to bring it to life. I remember Quincy Jones said in some film, he was doing a music score, and the producer or the director said, do some music where you sing to a mother is singing to his child. He said, when he said that, he just drew blank because he didn't have a mother who sung to him.
0: Wow.
2: So he had to create that. When
1: life happens to you like that, because you know that there's nothing new under the sun, what you do is you have to go. It's not new, so you have to find someone that has been done before, that has done it before you, so that you can be authentic and that you don't offend anybody. Kind of some of the better shows, you'll see that they study the doctors and study the firemen, so it looks like real firemen. Mm-hmm. It looks like you don't do any stupid stuff. Mm-hmm. Then you lose your audience and you lose your viewership.
0: Mm-hmm. Right on point. Exactly.
1: Well,
0: that's how it was with even The Awakening, because my character, Marquita character, she went through a host of things. She got pregnant at a young age. She turned to drinking, and there was a scene where it's kind of sort of drunk because she had been, you know, trying to drink her problems away. Then there was even the out on the street, you know, kind of trying to make her way, a young girl with no education, and okay, she only thing she had to offer was herself. So then she turned to that lifestyle of, okay, this is the only way I can make money. So none of that, all of that was foreign to me. I had no clue about any of it.
1: Speaking of Tiffany, you are I'm kind of managing. Where's your baby at now? From Awakenings. She's got to be about 20 years. Or it's about 30. Well, we're not going to get into age. She's got to be grown by now.
0: Grown. Yeah. We had a 25-year anniversary a few years ago. And she was there. Just this beautiful. She's so sweet.
1: And really, you should have been paying child support because you never supported her.
0: Well, I tried. She tried. Yeah. And then, you know, she died. My character's baby died. Wow. So, wow. Yeah. So, how they going to come after me for child support?
2: Thank goodness.
1: Well, if some people have to slap you like they did on, what was that, with Jada Pinkett? Chad, is that you? What was your name? What was your name on the way?
0: Marquita.
1: Marquita. Some girl said, Marquita. You let your baby die. Snap. they recognize you. They're like, that was TV, young lady. That's not how I am in real life. I'm not a bad mother.
0: That's funny. But even like going back to my sister, because she was a baby. She was a 5-6 years old or something like that when the show came out. And so
2: she's younger than you.
0: She's younger than I am. And there was a scene where Marquita gets shot in the stomach. And it just so happens that weekend I was at a friend's house at a sleepover, you know, my friends. The one free weekend that I could have to hang out with my friends, you know, I wasn't busy or doing work or filming or anything. My mother called me in the middle of the night as the show was airing. Please talk to your sister. She thinks you are dead.
2: Wow.
0: I said, what? She gets on the phone, Tiffy. I'm like, I'm here, sis.
1: Did you down? You just got shot on the
0: head. I got shot in the stomach.
1: But you didn't down the show.
0: Nope, I did not.
1: Did you tell us, I'm just shot, sis. I ain't dead.
0: But I didn't get shot. The character got shot.
2: We all will.
0: Yeah.
1: You know what? I'm willing to bet you. I'm willing to bet you dimes a donut. That story you're telling right now. I mean, if you tell your sister, she was like, yeah, that was a traumatic time in my life.
0: I'm sure it was. It was very traumatic.
1: And she still remembers that.
0: I'm sure she does. We don't talk about it. Yeah. Maybe because it's so traumatic. But you're right. People do seem to, especially once they kind of stick to a character that they love.
1: Yeah.
0: And we were in people's house every week. Yes.
1: And if they replace you with somebody else, they won't give that person no respect. Like, you can't bring no new Marquita.
0: Come on, now. Yeah. On TV?
1: Yeah. Today, playing the role of Marquita is Larry Brown. What the?
0: Well, I hope they wouldn't get a Larry Brown to play the Marquita.
1: You know what? No, Denzel and some of these guys are so talented or whatever, they can make you believe that they are 17 or 13-year-old girl or whatever. That's real acting. That's real acting.
0: Now you're going to.
2: Here we go.
1: Look, that's when you... No, Tiffany. That's when you get the EGOT. That's when you get the EGOT. When he says he played the role of a 3-0 Denzel Washington's playing the role of a 3-0 white girl.
0: That's how you get it.
1: That's how you get the Academy Award.
0: I gotta talk to my agent about that.
1: Yes. You gotta put a beard and everything on and play Abraham Lincoln. You know what I'm saying? Okay. Playing Miss Lincoln today is Tiffany.
0: No, you're saying that, but I want to do Shakespeare.
1: Mm-hmm. Well, look, I'm letting you guys in on something. I'm telling you earlier, I'm doing a movie, mm-hmm. I'm doing a series.
0: A series.
1: And the series is called The King of 79th Street.
0: Okay.
1: And what it is that it's a story about a family lineage that has a barbershop and a whole bunch of other stuff in Chicago, 79th Street.
2: Right.
1: But they all speak in Shakespearean tongue.
0: That hasn't been done before.
1: Yes, and it's in 2026. Mm-hmm. They're all wearing regular street clothes and everything, but they're speaking in Shakespearean tongue. He's giving me the number that we almost at the end of the thing where we do the thing and where you talk and tell us what you got going on. We're at the end of the show. You tell us everything
0: that
1: you got
0: going
1: on.
0: That was so fast. Yes, what?
1: Yes. Tell us what you're doing.
0: You got to have me back.
1: Okay.
0: All right, so... On September 12th, Saturday, September 12th, I am a part of a stage play called After the Morning After. And we've got some great actors in that. We've got Pooch Hall. You guys remember that show, The Game?
1: Yeah.
0: Uh-huh. He's in the play, as well as Terrell Carter. He's done quite a few Tyler Perry productions. I think Beauty in Black right now is what he's working on. Of course, myself. Claudette Ortiz from City High, and a host of other actors and actresses.
1: That's it?
0: Uh-huh. Yeah. September 12th, Saturday, go to www.afterthemorningafter.com to get your tickets.
1: There you go. You guys heard it. Straight out from Tiffany's mouth.
2: I'm here with you, bro.
1: You're here with me?
2: I'm here with
1: you. You're not gigging? You just got
2: back. I do have some birthday parties, but that's next
1: you just
2: month.
1: Got back we'll from, talk about that Jazz next Festival, week, yeah. As usual, we got to say our shouts out to our producers, Ron Payne, Chris Brown, the best man in town, Torrance Green, the man that knows the scene, Charles Jarman, and we have Tommy and Berlin on the line, but I'm sorry we didn't have a chance to get to you guys today, but stay cool, and we will talk to you next week. We got Priscilla Martin, the woman that keeps it all together for us, and we still got a minute too. Let me see if we can take these calls right quick. Come on in. Berlin, come on in. You got 30 seconds. Come on, Berlin.
4: Okay. Thank you so much. I'm Tiffany. I'm a former member of Liberty Temple. My daughter, Margot Lewis. I don't know if you remember her, and I just wanted to mention that Brother Barry's birthday was yesterday. He played Deadeye.
0: Yes, he did.
4: I'm a listener every day, all day of WVON. When I turned the radio on and heard that you were there, I just feel so proud of you.
1: Hopefully you'll be a caller every week and listen to the show, because we do this every week and she's coming back. But stay tuned. Next week we're gonna have some good. Next week we're gonna have Leanne Fain is next week. We got the gospel singer Leanne Fain. So you guys, we at the end of the show. CTA is leaving the building and we are out of here.
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20: An audit saying that the city, in taking care of the migrants who arrived here, there were no cases of improper spending or overspending. Do you hope that the people of Chicago sort of give you credit for handling that crisis, or do you think it's too late for the people of Chicago to reevaluate how they think the city of Chicago did during that time?
21: I'm just going to name something. I understand the frustration that Black people felt during that mission. I do. Here's what I understand. We don't ask for much. We don't. We just don't want our schools to close. We want opportunities, good paying jobs. And so when people elected me, I made a commitment to respond to the most vulnerable. And that I met with this crisis, it's no one's fault here in Chicago. And I think for Black Chicago in particular, it kind of felt a way that government was able to turn on resource in a moment's notice, and our communities have been starved for decades. And I tried desperately to live in my values, even though it cost me politically. It did. It did cost me. There was misreporting, quite frankly, about what was being spent. There wasn't a healthy balance of how we got here. Remember, the state of Illinois was funding to put migrants in hotels, and they stopped doing it. It got to be too expensive. And then by the time the previous administration was transitioning out, without the state paying to house these individuals in hotels, they just started dropping them off at police stations. I mean, my God. When I was sworn in, my first day on the job was literally at a police district where I'm stepping over human beings because they're just laying on the floor. And then you had a political climate that used that crisis to create division within Black communities. And they did it on purpose. And you know what hurts the most? They were successful. Now, I saw it. I saw it for what it was worth. But for too many families, it's like, man, you know, we want a mayor that's going to focus, you know, his attention on our needs, which I did. I never stopped focusing, right? Over $2 billion on the west side, $2.6 billion on the south side. But at the time, the only thing that was being covered was, how much are you spending? What are you doing? It's almost as if nothing else was going on at that time. But if that's the only thing as a Chicagoan, and especially as a Black Chicagoan, if that's the only coverage that you are experiencing, then you would think that that's the only thing that I was doing. It's not true, right? Clearly, there's evidence that we've been doing some work outside of that mission. Now, the final thing that I'll say is I don't regret it. I don't. It was the right thing to do. What we knew then is what's manifesting now. That extreme right-wing ideology would force this crisis to cause doubt within blue cities, to suppress votes, to move an agenda that, quite frankly, is harming our people. Defunding our public institutions, firing Black women, increasing the budget for ICE, taking away resources for violence prevention. All of that was orchestrated during that particular moment so that the Trump administration can have its way the way it's having its way right now. I saw through it, though, and I made a commitment that we responded to the world while also reconciling with the very people who have been damaged by decades of disinvestment. So yes, in short, I'm hopeful. That's the perspective that I bring, and I'm I'm humbled that the work that I did has been validated. In the meantime, I'm going to continue to make my case to build the safest, most affordable big city in America.
0: And we are back. You're listening to The Cleopatra Show. The time is 9:16, and I'm coming with a special message. Of course, we're up on Facebook. Be sure to like the WVON page. Interact with me. I'll be sure to talk back with you. If you would like to keep up with me exclusively, be sure to follow me across all social media platforms at Follow Cleopatra and like and subscribe to my YouTube channel. Now listen, you heard that dope, brother. I have the 57th mayor of the city of Chicago, the greatest freaking city in the world, according to my mayor, your mayor. Mayor Brandon Johnson is live in the studio with me right here at the WVON headquarters. How are you?
14: I'm doing well. Thank you, Cleopatra. How are you doing?
0: I'm on fire.
14: You look
0: know?
14: Amazing, too,
0: Thank
14: by
0: you.
14: The way.
0: I appreciate it. Baby, 9 months. I'm taking all the compliments. I ain't turning down nothing but my collar. So, listen, we done survived the Bud Billiken. And here it is. You are surviving your administration. And I decided to play a tribute to you with your own voice. And I think I heard you say, man, I don't even recall all of that. And I still meant all of that. Give us your reflection of what you had to say to the world, because I think sometimes we forget how powerful the microphone and the camera is. You spoke to the world. And I thought that that was so sincere. But I want to hear from you and your reflection in that moment of what you had to say.
14: Well, first of all, again, thank you, Cleopatra. And Bud Billiken Parade was amazing. Yeah, we really showed out on Saturday. And my knees are still impacted by all of the running and walking we did.
0: I couldn't get out the bed Sunday. I'm going to be honest.
14: But it was great. And so as we prepare to go back to school, just, you know, a special shout out to all of the parents that are preparing our children. You know, I dropped my son off to Eastern Illinois last week.
0: Right on. Yeah, okay. So he really following all of my pathways. From a Bronco to a Panther.
14: To a Panther,
0: Right on.
14: Yeah. And then, of course, my middle child, Ethan, he's headed to Kenwood, so he'll be a Bronco as well.
0: That's the only way it could be.
14: And then baby girls in seventh grade. But, I mean, and to all of the teachers as well, as they prepare to go back to school as well, you know, we have to continue to work to fully fund our schools once and for all. But I think in that moment, you know, Cleopatra, you know, the question was asked around just the validation around the mission, right? Because there was a great deal of consternation around that mission. This was a international crisis of global population shift. And it was the mission that I inherited, right? Literally on my first day of the job, you know, I'm stepping over bodies that were laying on floors in police districts, anywhere and everywhere the previous administration could place them. That's where they were. And then, of course, you know, the state of Illinois, which was providing food stamps, the state of Illinois was providing housing and shelter. The state of Illinois was providing housing. All of that was being done by the state of Illinois. And when the state of Illinois decided not to do that, the previous administration, I think everybody just kind of threw up their hands and then
0: left you holding that back. See, I can say the quiet parts out loud because outside in these streets, I was fighting. Like, Mayor Johnson does not have the authorization to ignite food stamps, SNAP, Supplemental Nutritional Assistance Program, is delegated from the state by the federal government.
14: That's right. That's not what Chicago does.
0: No.
14: And so I had two choices, right? I could just wave the white flag because that's what Republicans wanted us to do, right? Because they refused, Republicans at the time, if you remember, they refused to actually implement comprehensive immigration reform policy that would have worked to mitigate, you know, the challenges that we're experiencing at the border. Not enough border patrol, not enough judges to help expedite, you know, paperwork, particularly those who were seeking refuge. And, you know, I had two choices. I could wave the white flag and surrender to white supremacy, or we can do what we do well, respond to crisis and actually demonstrate leadership here. The governor of Texas spent over $200 million to send migrants around the country. Of taxpayer dollars, he spent $200 million.
0: I will something else. See, I can say the things my mayor can't right. say. When you talk about Governor Abbott, you know, he is a very interesting human being, classified as such. He breathes air and there's a pulse, right? But is there a heart? And one thing I heard was a man that was emotional and compassionate about the elephant in the room. And that's why I played the tape. Because if this is the tipping spear that will not permit you to serve in a second term, you know, you stood 10 toes down and doing the right thing.
14: But
0: is that the rebuke? And that's what I want to talk about, because here it is. In hindsight, you sat across from other mayors before the country on the Capitol to discuss the migrant crisis from the

0: I mean, listen, 14 yes. Parish, Raquel, she does an amazing job. She got yes. $14 million. Her business thrived as a result of it. You know, Tory Barrett, he stepped up. Chris yes. Harris, they stepped up. Millions of dollars to provide care. So we supported black businesses to feed individuals who were sleeping on floors. And then the second thing that we did, we made sure that they had at least somewhere to sleep, right? Yeah. We didn't give them housing. It wasn't permanent housing. It was shelter, right? And the individuals that actually provided the care, over 55% of those who provided that care were Chicagoans. That wasn't the case when I was mayor, when I was sworn in. Initially, that care was being provided by about 70-75% of people outside of the city of Chicago. So I renegotiated the contract, cut costs, and then hired our people to feed and provide shelter for these individuals. The third thing that we did was, and it doesn't get discussed, there was no answer around the country how to prevent the buses from coming. Right. Because sanctuary has very little to do with immigration. In fact, it has nothing to do with immigration in the sense of welcoming people to the city. Right. That's the name of the ordinance.
1: To be clear, guys, I want us to understand the dog whistle when we hear sanctuary city, because we had already been declared a sanctuary state. But under the administration of Harold Washington,
0: that's right.
1: We've been a sanctuary city
0: for 40,
1: before I was living.
0: That's right. 40 plus years. Right. And all it required was is that local law enforcement would not dub as federal ICE agents. And that goes back to Mayor Harold Washington days through something that I would ask WVON listeners to do some research around. It was called Operation Taxicab, where the Tom Homan of that time, his name was Director Moyer, was targeting black immigrants who were primarily driving taxicabs. One taxicab immigrant in particular is the father of NOSA. NOSA is a major construction mm-hmm. contractor in the city of Chicago. He's a West Sider. His father drove a taxi. And now NOSA, of course, had the first of its kind major prime contract at an airport for cargo expansion and development. The first person, right? Mm-hmm. So the son of a black immigrant who was protected by Mayor Harold Washington is now a prime contractor that's hiring other black people. But the point being, Mayor Harold Washington understood that giving police too much power was awful for us. That was at the time in which black folks were being tormented and tortured. And he basically said, look, our police officers are not going to dub as federal ICE agents, right? Let immigration do what immigration does, but local law enforcement won't participate in that. With all that being said, we passed what is called the bus ordinance that essentially regulated how buses were being sent to the state of Illinois, particularly Chicago. Once we passed that ordinance,
1: everybody followed suit.
0: Exactly. So the buses.
1: Your leadership was superb.
0: And listen, buses, they were going to other parts of the yeah. state, and then other municipalities and other places in the country passed the same ordinance. Those buses stopped coming because of what my leadership did, essentially saying, look, Governor Abbott, you all are not just going to run amok around this country, regardless of the fact that the federal government had no answers. The Biden administration, Congress wasn't acting. I had to do something. And I think the final thing is, it wasn't just about making sure that our people received the contracts. It wasn't just about making sure that we pass an ordinance to prevent these buses from attacking our cities, essentially. Here's the other thing. When I think about the civil rights movement, Cleopatra, it led to the black political leadership that we all celebrate today, whether it's President Obama, Vice President Kamala Harris, you know, the fact that you had an attorney general and Eric Holder. But the question that I ask, and this is a question that our brother Ta-Nehisi Coates raises, what's the point of us receiving that power if we're just going to enact the same torment that the oppressors that kept us from power? What's the point of us having that power if we're just going to behave like them?
1: I mean, but here's the deal.
0: And that's the thing, Cleopatra. I'm not. It's why I spoke out against the war. It's why I referred to it as genocide. It's yeah. why yeah. I've been attacked for that. That is the history and the legacy of the civil rights movement. It wasn't just about getting the boots off of our necks. It was about making sure that we destroy them so it doesn't happen to anybody else.
1: But what you're saying is, when is it okay that the oppressed become the oppressor?
0: It's never okay.
1: And periodically,

0: I love politics, right? So I love coming to the council to understand our intergovernment and how things function. You know why I haven't been there recently, especially in either capacity, my citizen capacity or media capacity? It's the rhetoric. It is very sycophant for me to hear black people reiterate right-wing talking points, the rhetoric, particularly the statements that I even hear on the airwaves, you know, the illegals, or send them back home, or so on and so forth. And I beg the question, what can be illegal on stolen land? And I've yet to hear somebody ask it. Now, you're a social studies teacher. Maybe you can answer it, because when we can grasp the context of what we're saying, you know, and the fact that primarily, whether we came in chains, everybody besides the native is the longest visitor that the native have ever experienced, the indigenous people to this land. You know, it's a sycophant movement that has yet to subside. And it begs the question, and I know folks are thirsty to hear me ask you, why didn't you send them back? Now, I know the answer to that, but why didn't you send them back? I had one of my cousins tell me, you gave them reparations, and I begged and pleaded with this cousin to comprehend what they were saying, because it was a text thread that was going rampant, and them understanding what you truly gave them. And whatever you gave them, that ain't what I want. You know, I want the best of Chicago. You gave them just the introductory off the floor of Chicago. I want you to respond to that. Why didn't you send them back?
1: Well, let me just first name the fact that, and this is what I was communicating in that clip, I do understand the frustration of our people. Like, don't get it twisted. You know, when our schools were closed and public housing was shut down, and crime is running amok in our communities, and the only thing that you're witnessing through mainstream media is this migrant crisis, you could come to the conclusion that that was the only area of focus. So let me just name that frustration was felt by myself. That's why, you know, it wasn't just, you know, the articulation of how I responded to the crisis, but it was an emotional appeal as well, because the $2 billion that we've invested on the west side of Chicago in the last 3 years, of which over $780 million was instituted by my administration to generate the $2 billion of investments, the affordable housing that's happening on both sides of town, the $2.6 billion on the south side of Chicago, the thousands of affordable units that we're building, that was lost in the coverage. And I believe it was intentional, Cleopatra. Like, I'm clear, right? And that I'm not necessarily surprised by it, right? That's, you know, Dr. King talked about this. Malcolm X talked about this. If you're not careful, and if you were to listen to the media, you would think that those who are oppressed are the promulgators of their own oppression if you're not careful. And so this idea that I would use my power to do what white supremacy was doing across the country, that's not why our people died for us to have power, to exercise the same white supremacist ideology that we're looking to break and to destroy. That was the point of Governor Abbott. That was the point of Donald Trump, was to get us to capitulate and to behave like them. And furthermore, again, the governor of Texas spent over $200 million of taxpayer dollars to do it, right? My other question to the people of Chicago, should we have sent Ukrainians back?
0: Come on. I mean,
1: listen, at that time, there were 30,000 Ukrainians here in Chicago, of which hundreds of millions of dollars from the federal government with other support created refuge for Ukrainians. The other question, every single state rep, every single state senator, including the governor, voted for a budget to fund the migrant mission that responded to Venezuelans. Was Governor Pritzker obligated to send them back? Were other mayors obligated to send them back? President Preckwinkle, every single Cook County commissioner voted for a budget to fund this mission. I'm not even saying they were wrong. I'm simply saying if the question is whether or not I personally should have used my power to exercise the same white supremacist behavior of those who have oppressed people of color, our people in particular, across this globe. The whole point of us being here is to disrupt and to destroy that system, to break that system versus adopt the same ideology of that system. Now, again, the thousands of young people who receive summer jobs, of which over 54% of them were black children, 55% were black children. The top neighborhoods, whether it was Austin, Roseland, Auburn, Gresham, hiring our people. Cleopatra, I'm under investigation currently right now by the Trump administration for hiring too many black people, the Department of Justice.
0: Right.
1: So you understand like how white supremacy wants to have it both ways. They want to say that I focus too much on black folks while at the same time trying to make an argument that I don't care about our people. And so, yeah, it was an emotional appeal to, like, I get why our people feel frustrated. I was frustrated. You know, the previous administration did not pay all of its bills. So the first act that I had to do was respond to something that had already been carried out. But I had to, carry that responsibility.
0: Not only were you handed the bag, you've been holding the bag and you haven't had much support in the bag, right? So you named some key players that I just find it very unique that they're not being scrutinized like you, right? And it's obvious. It's obvious. And I think I blame some of it to civics and the understanding comprehensively of who does what. But then, two, I got to look at just the systemic and structural racism that is rooted in the optics of when they see you. When they see you, the expectation is what, right? So here it is. There was a dog whistle. You was just too bliggity black. Black this, black that, black that. He talked too much black. And I'm saying this from black folk, right? That was driving me up a wall. But then when you don't have black excellence and now you have this national attack on the erasure of black excellence, the eradication of diversity and equity and inclusion of black excellence. I mean, you're going to put a denotation that this did not happen at the symposium of black excellence. I thank God not only for you, but the demand of you. Right. And you have been just unapologetic. But on the optic side of it, it is. I see an attack deliberately to make it look like it's not as though it seems. And it deliberately is as though it seems. And you have been unapologetic so much. So like you said, you are being investigated because you have elevated black excellence to a point that I think is beyond fair, given the decades of divestment. I want you to speak to that.
1: Mm-hmm. Well, listen, the investments that we have made in our communities, they have been very intentional. It's been a long time coming, and it hasn't come at the expense of other people. It's not like our victories have translated into losses for other communities. The $2 billion on the west side of Chicago, the $2.6 billion on the south side of Chicago, $1.8 billion downtown, right? We are converting old office spaces into housing, of which 30% in some of those projects are affordable. Right. And so this effort is about making Chicago an inclusive place for everyone. And you cannot have a transformative city without investing in the neighborhoods that have been historically disinvested in. That's why reopening the mental health clinic in Roseland was important. That's why creating a mental health clinic as well as a food pantry at Legler Library was important. Opening up the mental health clinic on the lower west side. It's why, again, youth employment, we're going to break a record this year, Cleopatra. Over 32,000 young people will have had paid summer jobs. That's the most in the history of Chicago. The vast majority of those children live in our communities. It's why I put over $1 billion into our public schools at a time in which our state is underfunding our public schools. Like, we have bailed out the state of Illinois the last three budgets just to make sure the Black Student Success Program was secured, to make sure that we're not laying people off, because we know when layoffs occur that overwhelmingly impacts our community. I had a conversation with Alderman Ronnie Mosley several months ago about 115th and Halsted. And I know you know these areas very well, Cleopatra.
0: I do. Shout out to Ronnie Mosley, so Alderman Mosley.
1: This is where the old Jewel was, mm-hmm. right? And this is a space that has sat vacant for a very long time. Through my administration, we purchased that land. And now that land is going to create multiple units, two two units of affordable housing there, of which millions of dollars we're going to spend to create that development there. And that's just one example. Thrive Inglewood, the first, you know, multi-unit, single-family home development in over 50 years in Inglewood. And shout out to Inglewood. I was at their class, all-class picnic.
0: Yeah, you've been bouncing around. Now, you'd have been you should have been a Bronco. You should have been a Dolphin. Where else you'd have been?
1: I've been all Marshall. Yeah, we've been at Dunbar. And it was important to have that development in Inglewood because a whole community goes 50 years without development. We just closed on two properties in Inglewood where we are transforming these vacant homes and turning them back over to the community using local
0: developers. I want to pause there. Now, you just said an entire community went without development
1: for housing.
0: Half of a century. I need for us to grapple with that because this is what I mean by the magnitude of just your existence, your administration, and the intentionality is sincere in terms of some key issues. So of your platform, housing is premier, right?
1: Safety. Housing.
0: What else?
1: That's it. Safety and housing. The safest, most affordable big city in America. Look, the average price of a home in New York is $1.1 million. The average price of a home in Los Angeles is over $900,000. If you're safe, but you can't afford to live there, what good does that do for our people? And if you can afford to live here, but you don't feel safe, that doesn't serve a purpose either. And that's why I've worked.
0: So it's interchangeable.
1: It has to be, right? And that's why, you know, my focus has always been around economic development, particularly for our entrepreneurs. You know, just the last round of grants, I believe we released almost $45 million for projects all over the city of Chicago, from arts to helping businesses train their workers. We've even established something, because I've heard this from our people. We've even established a grant for grants that barely missed the mark.
0: Correct.
1: Right. Yeah. So if your project is good, but you just need a little bit of work, the city of Chicago, through my administration, we give those businesses $150,000 to submit their proposal again so they don't miss the opportunity. I don't want people to miss the opportunity just simply because their proposal missed a couple of points, right? And so it wasn't enough to just invest in small businesses to rebuild our economic corridors. It was also important to help develop those upcoming entrepreneurs who need a little bit more support from the city to be able to carry out the mission, right? And again, safety and affordability is the top priority. And that's why I'm grateful that we're going to build a hospital on the far south side of Chicago that hasn't happened in 100 years, Advocate Health. The 1901 project, we got the deal done to extend the red line, right? Folks have been fighting for that for decades. We just, you know, revamped on my side of town, the green line, the Austin stop, right? And, you know, it wasn't enough for me to just simply put forth resources and then just throw up a jump ball.
0: Let's
1: we had to be
0: that.
1: Intentional about it. The last thing that I'll say is, Cleopatra, home ownership, the reason why I talk about affordability. Home ownership is our gateway to generational wealth.
0: Absolutely.
1: And so that's why I put forth $20 million, $21 million to be precise, to create up to $70,000 for closing costs and down payment assistance. But you can only qualify not just based upon income, but where you decide that you want to live. Because my goal is to repopulate the city of Chicago, but particularly in our communities that where our folks have been forced out. And so it's not enough to just create, again, this jump ball scenario. The dollars and the resources that we are making available are intentional about going to our communities. And bump whatever the Trump administration is accusing me of. I am going to be unapologetic about investments in our communities, because when the city of Chicago, when the west and south sides of the city of Chicago develop, it benefits our entire city. And here's the proof. More people are visiting our city right now than any other time in the history of Chicago. Over 57 million people came to our city last year, and we are already on pace to break that record. At a time in which we just saw last year, we experienced a 60-year low in homicides. It doesn't mean that everything is perfect, because by no stretch of the imagination am I perfect. Have I made some missteps along the way? Absolutely. Have I learned from those lessons?
0: I most certainly
1: have. And in less than 4 years, There's no administration that I could point to in modern history that can say that they oversaw the city at a time in which the economic prowess of our city was growing while violence was going down. And is there more work to be done? Yes. Are there things that I can do better? Absolutely. My wife reminds me of that every single day, and we've been together for almost 30 years.
0: Hey,
1: right?
0: Mrs. Johnson.
1: What's
0: hi,
1: up,
0: my
1: baby?
0: First lady.
1: What's up? She is beautiful. Trust me.
0: Let me get to that, because you're talking about growth. Yeah. And as I was driving in, and you know, I got to ask you this popular question in a second, but
1: what about potholes?
0: No.
1: Okay, good.
0: I bob and weave.
1: Call
0: those.
1: Your alderman.
0: I'm trying to tell you. I call mine. That's a whole story. But listen, I thought back to I woke up to this interesting commercial as I was doing my morning rounds on the major networks, and I thought back to Brandon is better. I don't know the last time you thought about that, but Brandon is better, and then I came up with, he came doing better, and then now he's demanding better. And you're welcome to adopt it. It's yours. But demanding better because equal playing field, right? So I want to talk about growth. Mm-hmm. I want to talk about how far you've come as a neophyte, right? This is your first rodeo. But uniquely, you said 57 million people, you're the 57th mayor. So I like commonalities, right? So you have grown to a pinnacle that surpasses those that have come before you. But then immediately you recognize some weaknesses or areas of where you can get stronger. I want to highlight those.
1: Mm-hmm. Yeah, I mean, look, there's no secret here that, you know, coming out the gate, you know, I did not effectively communicate what we were doing and why we were doing it. I didn't do that well. And there were people in my administration that, you know, as much as, you know, I believe that there was alignment, the skill set did not necessarily match the moment. Right.
0: Okay.
1: And you learn that. I mean, and I've said this before. There were people who were in my administration that I inherited. And, you know, I took a risk and kept them in. And in retrospect, that was not. That was not the right path moving forward, right? And so we had to make some decisions and course correct. And it doesn't mean that people were bad. I don't know if they were all nefarious.
0: So if you were to hit a reset button, would you have dumped the old? Let's keep it real. I mean, because usually I work for four CEOs under Chicago Public Schools. Let's be clear. And mm-hmm. every CEO did the same thing. So my expectation was for you to have hit the dump button, right? Usually they come in, eviscerate everything that was there and bring in their people. You not only kept some retainers, but some of them stayed a little too long. If you were to have done it again, or if you got a second chance, what would you have done differently?
1: Well, again, I admit there were people that did not, you know, match the energy that I needed, right? And that was, you know, I regret, you know, those decisions, right? Those were some missteps, right? Because again, here's my rationale behind it. You know, my thought was much like what I said earlier. I did not want to necessarily repeat the same behavior of previous administrations. Let me demonstrate that I'm willing to work with people, even if they don't necessarily fully agree with me on everything, right? I need that type of challenge. If you look at the appointments of chairs of committees, over half of the individuals that chair my committees did not support me when I ran for mayor. So it wasn't just within my administration, because, you know, you could look at other mayors, chairs of committees, they tend to be loyalists. That was not a requirement for me. Right. And perhaps I should have thought that through a little bit more carefully. But I think at that time, much like I don't want to carry out the same element or dynamics of those who have been in the position of the oppressor, that the whole point of us getting here, if you go back and look at the words of Fannie Lou Hamer, Fannie Lou Hamer fought for Mississippi, but it was bigger than Mississippi for her, right? You know, James Baldwin, you know, who talked about power and ignorance allied is the most ferocious enemy of justice, right? He had a global perspective. You think about, again, Dr. King, who not just argued but fought against wars with administrations that were supportive of some of the elements of the civil rights movements, right? And so I've always carried this position of what Black liberation theology is, which is to not repeat the behavior of the oppressor, to disrupt and to destroy that system. And I think I got you know, perhaps a little bit too nuanced in that mix. And yes, I should have removed people sooner. I should have understood the interests of corporations a little stronger, particularly around communications. I should have spent more time communicating directly to the people of Chicago versus relying upon your traditional standard form of media to do that, right? There are a number of things that people have no idea that we've done simply because the corporate media decided not to cover it. And I've learned, you know, sometimes the hard
0: way. So let me ask you this, Mayor. Mm-hmm. You know, the bottom line is this. I saw you at the Bud Billiken parade, mm-hmm. but I wasn't sure if it was just my mayor or my mayor that's running for re-election. Are you seeking re-election?
1: I didn't see that one coming at all.
0: I know you did it.
1: Oh, my goodness.
0: I know you
1: did it. That's pretty impressive,
0: thank
1: sister.
0: You. You,
1: how long did you work on that in the mirror?
0: I didn't. That's what makes
1: it
0: me
1: It was excellent. Real natural, too. That's impressive. I will say this. I am preparing to make a decision. You know, really soon, and there's certain measures that I wanted to put in place to better assess our situation. As I said, the goal is to build.
0: So what's your assessment? I need you to get out your head because black folks are listening. Mm-hmm. And once I open up these phone lines, you know, I needed to know whether or not you are seeking re-election because I want to ask you, why should black folks vote for you? Mm-hmm. See, I'm there. Mm-hmm. I need to know if you there. Mm-hmm. Are you there to allow me to ask you this question? Because folks want to know what they need to do. We need marching orders. You've been saying mission the entire time because I assume you are the general. And if you're the general leading this army, which way are we going?
1: Well, we're certainly headed in the right direction.
0: Okay.
1: That's clear, right? I mean, the city of Chicago is safer. The city of Chicago is becoming more affordable. Listen, it doesn't mean that we don't have our challenges. I was talking to a dad just on Friday, $1,800 for rent. By the end of the month, this for a two bedroom. By the end of the month, he and his wife, you know, they're struggling just to make the ends meet. And, you know, we're establishing programs, right, to help them with food and other costs and school supplies and clothing, right? There's affordability is the big crisis. And that's why I've been so
0: affordability
1: focused
0: on the very beginning. Is on every ballot.
1: Oh, absolutely, right. And so that's why, again, we're on pace to build over 10,000 of them. And there's more work to be done. The $70,000 of down payment.
0: I know, and
1: assistance.
0: Saying that, Mayor Johnson, with more work to be done,
1: yeah.
0: You said mission, you used the language. I got to open up the phone lines. But okay. The bottom line is, I did a whole segment on the Great White Hope. I got to ask you about it because there's a lot of frogs leaping. And I ain't never known an incumbent that had to declare. But you are in a very precarious situation, whereas folk like where you sit but don't know. I heard somebody say, it's a job. I about threw my phone. I want to ask you, do you hit a clock after 5? How long and hard do you work every day? Like, for real, what is your day?
1: Oh, I mean, it's...
0: Is this a job?
1: Let me say...
0: Because a job stops at a certain time.
1: It's nonstop. I would say it like that. And... It has been one of the great joys of my life. I kid you not, you know, Cleopatra, what I've been able to experience as mayor in terms of just seeing the full scope of our city, I wish more Chicagoans could see the entire city of Chicago the way I've experienced. I'll be honest with you here. Lollapalooza wasn't my thing. And I'm sure I'm not alone in that, right? You know,
0: I've never seen the inside of Lollapalooza.
1: You see what I'm saying? Like, it's Gospel Fest, Blues Fest.
0: I see the barricades, but
1: you know
0: I've
1: what I mean? Like, there are certain things that Black Chicago, like, we tend to do. The Taste, right, which we brought back to 5 days in July.
0: So you buttering us all up, man, and I didn't ask, on the bread, where's the meat? Listen, okay, I'm going to let my people ask. I'm going to give you one more time now. Bottom line is I saw my mayor in full-fledged. Shout out to Jack Master Funk Farley. He's going to be in the studio a little later on this week. But the point is, you was suited and booted, and you look like a real general. I just want to know, are you marching us to victory? What do you want from us? What do you want from Black Chicago?
1: Anthony, line one.
0: There it is. Let's talk to Anthony. My man's something else. Let's talk to Anthony. Anthony, talk to us. Welcome to WVON.
1: I got you, Anthony.
2: Good morning, Queen Cleopatra. Can you hear me?
0: Yes.
2: Good morning, Honorable Mayor Johnston.
1: Good morning, sir.
2: Good morning, brother. I'm going to say this. This is just my personal opinion. I wish he wouldn't run. You know why? Because these Negroes in Chicago don't deserve it. Mm-hmm. I think about some of the aldermen that he had to deal with, like your alderman in the Ninth Ward, and the fact that we as black people are so mentally controlled. Black people do the same thing when they go, when they first go to a black owned restaurant, the first thing, or a black owned business, they look for something to complain about. And the first thing they do when they come out of that restaurant is, gee, this is why I don't support niggas. You know, because they had an issue with that one establishment, they would paint the whole picture. We suffer from envy and self-hate. You know, in the hip-hop world, Chicago was looked at as the city of hate. And we are the city of hate. I heard a caller call in and complain about a private salvagery in his ward. And I'm saying to myself, why are you blaming this on the mayor? Call your alderman. He called in all the time and talk about this so-called garbage truck that's in the ward doing some garbage work. I don't know what it is. But nobody looks beyond the mayor. They don't complain about Prickster, who is sabotaging your mayorship. Trust me, that man is sabotaging you. They don't complain about the Democratic Party when it comes to this migrant situation. They didn't complain about the Cook County Board because the media didn't tell them to. The media only focused on a man who, the policy, it wasn't his policy. It was a Democratic policy. But you have not one time had a call in and say that this is the fault of the Democratic Party, or complain about the money that Prisker was sending down to the city. It's amazing when the Negroes in Chicago don't deserve a man who's unapologetically black, who love himself and loving people. Let that white boy get in there, and I promise you, you wouldn't get half the complaints that you get now, and they won't be. They not gonna get nothing. It's sad. It's sickening, the hate that we have towards one another.
0: Thank you, Anthony. Good call, Mayor Johnson.
1: Look, there is no secret here that our communities have been severely disinvested in and traumatized, right? And I find hope in this moment, knowing that, you know, a couple of weeks ago, Dr. Bernice Keene came to Chicago and walked the very route that her father walked. And here's the conclusion that Dr. Keene came to when he left Chicago. He said that with everything that he experienced all over the country, he had never experienced what he experienced in Chicago.
0: Yeah.
1: But he said that if we can do it right in Chicago, we can do it anywhere in the world. There's a reason why our city is under attack. What Dr. Keene prophesied is manifesting. Make no mistake about it. The movement that's happening around this country is the direct result of our leadership here in Chicago. Over 30 million people, 10% of the country, they are living under executive orders that I signed here in Chicago.
0: You know what? I just smiled.
1: The bus ordinance that we passed, the country adopted that. This conversation around safety and affordability.
0: But there how do you feel when folk are just... Man, like, I listened to a commercial. I had to look closer. I thought it was you. It was your platform for your city, your seat, for your fifth floor. I mean, universal pre-K, housing, improving. I mean, like, bro, it's so brazen. Mayor Johnson, come on, birthday twin. I know you feel me. Like, at the end of the day, what do you want? What would you, I wouldn't normally ask this of the Lord, but what would you have us do? Because black folks are saying, hey, this man just said they don't deserve you. How do you respond to that?
1: I do believe that there is a concerted effort to convince our people that we don't deserve the righteousness and the justice that we have fought for. I do believe that. And it's why I'm fighting hard every single day to break down the barriers, to disrupt the narrative, to interrupt the status quo, to beat back against a system that has harmed us, right?
0: And let's take some more calls. Let's talk to Pam.
1: How about that, Pam? That's
0: Pam, good. Talk
1: Pam,
0: to us.
1: My seven. Thank you.
3: Good morning,
0: Pam.
3: Cleopatra. Good morning, Mayor Johnson. And both of you are on fire. Let me just say, Cleopatra, I'm going to take a point of privilege, and I'm going to say that the mayor is going to run. But that's just me. Mayor, you can confirm or deny, or you can just stay neutral. But Cleopatra, I'm saying he's going to run. So first, let me say thank you. To Anthony, please understand that there are many black voters like me and voters of other ethnic groups who care about the mayor and what he is doing. Mayor, I was out there canvassing and knocking doors for you your first run when it was 2 degrees outside, and I'll do it again if I need to, because I appreciate what you're doing. I appreciate that you admit your errors. I just wanted to ask you this. talk to people why it's important for us to get out and vote in the local, in the state, and in the national elections. And then let me just say this. Thank you for protecting us from the adjudicated sexual abuse in the White House. He is on a vengeful attack because he hates black people. And we need someone, Cleopatra, in that fifth floor who will stand up for us against the attack from the federal government and sometimes the state. So please speak to that, Mayor Johnson.
0: Thank you, Pam.
3: And then also the children. Why is it that you're trying to protect the children, but also you can be pro-public safety and pro-police?
0: Thank you.
3: I understand where you come from on this, and I thank you, and you have my full support. Whatever you need us to do, please let us know.
1: Thank you. Thank you, Pam. I'll say for our children, that one's easy, right? That's, you know on the continent, that's how the elders would greet one another.
0: Mm-hmm.
1: They would start off by saying, how are the children? And if the children were well, that speaks to a thriving society. And if the children were not well, it was more an indictment on the elders, right? And so that's why youth employment, we started this brand new program with Streets and Sanitation, where we hire high school seniors to work for us in the summer. If they stay, you know, we hold on to them. If they decide they want to do something else, you know, no love lost. That first cohort, by the end of next year, they'll be 22 years old, earning $90,000 a year. 22 years old with a paid, you know, city job, union job. These are our people that we're focused on. Shout out to Maya Foundation, who helped us get free memberships at our YMCAs across the city. Over 2,000 young people took advantage of it.
0: I want to applaud you for that because, you know, we go back to what it used to be. And you are making a new inroad to what it is going to be. Again, you know, I went back in my mind today why Brandon was better. And then why Brandon is demanding better. And why Brandon is doing better. Since folks want to borrow that word, better.
1: Yeah.
0: You know, you've been on that, right? Mm. And you have continued. On top of the children, you have a fully elected school board race that is coming. So while Pam is talking about municipal activity,
1: we got to vote.
0: You just got out. You just made your last maneuver to even appoint somebody for you. You have no input in that whatsoever. Talk about that.
1: But the voters have to come out and vote, y'all.
0: Yeah.
1: Listen, and I love the legacy of Mayor Harold Washington. But, you know, I remember some of the OGs would say how Mayor Harold Washington supported an elected school board until he became mayor. Which, listen, I totally understand, right? And I thought it was important that we hold to that promise and push for a fully elected representative school board. And so Pam is right. We have to get out and vote. The last thing that she brought up was the federal attacks and the state not doing its part. The state has to fully fund our schools. Mm-hmm. Right now, our schools are only funded at 25%. New York funds their school. The state funds their schools at a tune of 40%. Pennsylvania, 45%. California, Los Angeles, and San Francisco, 70-75%. We're not fully funding our schools. Here's what's interesting, Pam, about the first part of your question about federal attacks in particular. If you go back and look at a speech that Mayor Harold Washington delivered in his second inaugural address, he talks about cities being attacked by the federal government. At that time, it was Ronald Reagan. Listen, y'all, this playbook.
0: And then Trump takes his cues from Reagan.
1: That's all I'm saying.
0: Reaganomics.
1: Right? They're not using any new tools, right?
0: No.
1: There's just different players, and there is a far greater degree of fascism in this country, right? Where you have absolute dominance and control by individuals or one single individual to dictate to the rest of us what we should possess. We did not succeed in the 80s, quite frankly. And that's what has garnered what we are experiencing now. I believe it's incumbent upon us as black voters in particular to take heed to what Mayor Harold Washington warned us of in the 80s, that these attacks against American cities is an affront and an attack against our democracy, because it's where cities where the rubber meets the road. But I will say it like this. I know our work is not finished. There's much more work to do.
0: Yeah, that's what I'm trying to get out of you so we can get this assignment. Now, Ms. Eunice is our beloved elder who is going to take precedence over everybody. I got to take Ms. Eunice's call. Ms. Eunice, talk to us. Welcome to WVON.
4: Good morning, Cleopatra, and to my dearly beloved mayor. I used to talk to him on the radio. I love you very much. And if Trump can be president, you can certainly be the mayor, and we always end up giving up power. Look at the power that Trump has, and he's abusing it in every way he can. And thank you, Mr. Mayor. Even at my age, I'll be willing to do what I can. And God bless you.
1: Thank you. God bless you, too. Love you, too, Mr.
0: Look at that. Let's talk to Randy. Randy, talk to us. Welcome to WVON.
5: Well, good morning, Auntie Rooker. Good morning, Mayor Brandon Johnson. I just wanted to say I'm one of your top supporters. I have much respect for you. I appreciate Cleopatra. They're such a tremendous asset to our community. I appreciate you because you are, you exemplify and you're just the epitome of what a mayor should be. You and Mayor Harry Washington and others have done so much to try to advance the interests of our community. I have much respect for you. We're going to be canvassing the community. As a matter of fact, I'm working group right now at the Alliance and Frank Chapman and others. Joe Osberg and others. We're going to be canvassing the community to make sure that you're reelected mayor of the city of Chicago because you've done an outstanding job. And I want you to address this. The misinformation, disinformation campaign that they have carefully orchestrated, right, with the help of the something place blacks, right? The people part of the 50, Chicago Flips Red, right? Those various individuals and groups that are down there trying to destabilize your government, right? Come down to city council disrespecting you. We need to try to lay out your legislative victories. Please lay out your legislative victories, your successes. We're going to have to put out literature and other things
0: well,
5: to
0: thank
5: try to inform
0: Randy,
5: you.
0: Randy. He hadn't even announced if he's going to run, so you're talking about this whole political strategy
5: Look, you know what I'm going to do? I'm training.
0: Unless he's going to change his mind.
5: I'm training Brazilian Jiu-Jitsu. I'm going to grab you and put the Jiu-Jitsu lock on you to make you say, Uncle, that you're going to run for mayor.
0: There it is. Good call, Randy. Good call.
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8: His guest. To speak with Reverend Jackson live, call toll-free 1-866-594-HOPE. That's 1-866-594-4673. And now, the Reverend Jesse Jackson.

0: Keep Hope Alive with Reverend Jesse Jackson. I'm Santita Jackson. It is a blessing to be with you today. Let's look at the 2026 elections. We are within 100 days, within 100 days of the 2026 elections, and we're looking at what's happening in Michigan, what could happen in Ohio. There have been 9 states that have been targeted, flooded with money. There's $500 million, $500 million that's been poured into Ohio alone, and we see that the Senate race in Michigan has everyone talking all around the country. Whew, there's just so much going on, but what we really need to also look at is the nearly 50 million people who will be added to the voter rolls. 18 to 49 year olds. They have aged into the electorate. 8.5 million youth voters that could not vote in 2024 have been added to the rolls in just 2 years. That's a whole lot of votes. They could sway local, county, state, federal, and global politics alone. And indeed, Generation Z has voted at higher rates than previous generations did when they were the same age. They are a major political force, and they have upended the political world in America. The plurality of Americans are now independent, and a lot of them are those voters. Think about that. What does that mean? What does that mean? It's not that they're turning their backs on the system. They're turning their backs on this binary system. It's not working for them. Democrats and Republicans are not speaking to their needs, not the corporate Democratic and Republican parties as we know them. So what are they looking for? What is it that they want? What do they want? 47% of these 49 million people are youth of color. 10.8 million Latinos, 6.6 million black youth, 2.6 million multiracial youth, 2.2 million Asian youth, 10.8 million of them. Where will they go? What will they do? We do know that they can shift the entire political landscape if they have a mind to vote, if they are registered to vote, if they are inspired to vote. So this is the electorate that Reverend Jesse Jackson foresaw. More than 50 years ago, he would go to schools all across the country in the Push for Excellence rallies. What evolved into the Push for Excellence rallies, he was just trying to inspire students to get in school, stay in school, and excel, whatever the odds are. He said excellence is the greatest deterrent to racism and all of the other isms that you face. But he was making the point, he made the argument that you needed to graduate from high school with a diploma in one hand and a voter registration card in the other. Now, that is the law in Texas. It's just not enforced. Now it's become law in Chicago and in the state of Illinois. How will we enforce it? And how can we make this the law of the land? A diploma in one hand, a voter registration card in the other. We will be talking about that today with Cook County Commissioner Tara Stamps, who's from a tremendous, she has a tremendous legacy. Her mother, Marion Stamps, is really the unknown and unsung hero of the movement that led to Mayor Harold Washington running for office, Reverend Jesse Jackson running for office, arguably, inarguably, Obama and all of these progressives, Bernie Sanders. This woman from the projects in Chicago who stayed to advocate for them. Well, now her children are elected officials and they are serving the community that she fought so, for whom she fought so valiantly throughout the course of her life. And of course, this is the 30th anniversary of her transition into heaven. I know she's up there with my dad right now. And we're going to talk with Commissioner Stamps about that. We're also going to talk with Attorney Darrell Jones about voter suppression efforts, John Nichols, what's happening in Michigan, what's happening all the way around. And Bryce Green will be talking to us about the youth vote. But we're going to talk to some young people from Rainbow Push. And I want you to know we're going to have a carve out on this show with our youth going forward because we want to hear from them. We want to hear what they think. This is the world that they are inheriting. They are in it now. They're voters. What is it that they're looking for? A young Savion and young Mariah, I cannot wait to have them with us. Indeed, they are interning at Push, but now they are directing policy and voter education projects and voter registration projects at their universities, at DePaul University, at the Alabama State University, and all around the country. So let's get this started. Call us at 866-594-HOPE, 866-594-4673. 4673, let's talk about the vote. The youth vote. Did you know that since, wow, that since 2024, wow, more than 8 million voters, youth voters, they've aged into the electorate. What does that mean? What could that mean? Back with more of Keep Hope Alive with Reverend Jesse Jackson. I hope that you will check out our podcast, Keep Hope Alive with Reverend Jesse Jackson Reflections, wherever there are podcasts, iHeart, Pandora, Apple, Spotify. Just tell everybody about it. You will hear this show. We're going to be talking about the vote right here at 866-594-HOPE, 866-594-4673, right here on Keep Hope Alive with Reverend Jesse Jackson. I'm Santita Jackson with my wingman, Jeremy Geiger, who hates for me to have him grab the mic. But how you doing, my dear Jeremy? How are you this morning?
1: I'm good, Santita.
0: I had to get you. Back with more of Keep Hope Alive with Reverend Jesse Jackson. I'm Santita Jackson. Back in a moment.
2: 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That's 1-866-594-4673.
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2: 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Call 1-866-594-HOPE. That's 1-866-594-4673.
0: Hey, everybody. Keep Hope Alive with Reverend Jesse Jackson. Let's talk about the 2026 midterms. We are fewer than 100 days away from the 2026 midterms. What will that mean? It means that the political landscape can be reshaped, but not just in your city, in your county, in your state, in the United States. We can drive policy. Remember, we really have boots on the ground in the Middle East right now. They've reported about 600 of our soldiers have been killed, but who really knows what the numbers are? These 49 million plus Generation Z voters could shift the tide of American politics, and thus global politics, and state politics, and local politics. In 2 years alone, 8.5 million of them have aged into the e-vote, into the voting system. That is, 8.5 million new voters could be added to the roll since 2024 alone. What do you think about that? 10.8 million of them are people of color. Excuse me. No, it's more than that. It's 49 million of them. 47% of them are people of color. 10.8 million are Latino. 6.6 million are African American. 2.6 million are multiracial. 2.2 million are Asian. That's a whole lot of power. And in keeping with Reverend Jackson and what he fought for and stood for, what he sought to do. He said, look, I want you to graduate from high school with a voter registration card in one and a diploma in the other. You can't have one without the other. You got to have your academic education. You got to have your civic education. So what are these young people fighting for? I've got a tremendous group of young people with us today, and I'm so excited to have them, and I'm going to have them introduce themselves to you, because they are part of a project that we have for young people who are working on their college campuses to get people registered to vote. And they are taking this back to Morehouse, they're taking this back to DePaul University, to the Alabama State University, and campuses all over the country. And so let's start with you, Miss Mariah Kelly. Who are you?
15: Hi, good morning.
0: Good morning. Okay, Ms. DePaul University, what role are you playing?
15: I'm the Policy and Voter Education Director for the National Rainbow Pushes Coalition's Campus Captains Initiative.
0: Okay. And I think I have Jarrell David from the Morehouse College.
16: Yes, good morning, good morning, good morning. I am so happy to be on with you, Ms. Jackson. My name is Jarrell David, and I have the honor and the privilege to serve as the deputy director of this great initiative for campus captains all across this country.
0: Well, I think we also have someone from the Alabama State University. He made sure.
17: Yes, everybody who knows.
0: Oh my gosh.
17: Yes. State way or no way. I hope you guys are having an amazing morning this morning. You too as well, Ms. Jackson.
0: Savion Essayat. Tell us, the Alabama State University, what role are you playing? Because you're registering people to vote down there as well.
17: Yes, ma'am. I'm the Communications and Digital Director for the Campus Captains Initiative with the National Rainbow Push Coalition.
0: Well, I tell you, what we're going to be doing also is they're going to have a carve-out on this show because we want to hear from these young people. Many of you do not know that 47% of these 49 million. It's almost 50 million people, actually. They're people of color. But the fact is, it's almost 50 million American kids, young people, if you will, who can now vote. So, Mariah, tell me, what is it that you all are looking, that you're seeking to do in these 2026 midterms? Because we've got this big race that everyone's talking about, the Senate race up in Michigan. Of course, we're looking at what's happening with Cori Bush and Wesley Bell down in St. Louis. I mean, these races, it's like, it wasn't the spring. I mean, now moving into the fall, these races are very, very, very, they're noteworthy, and so are your issues, right? Student loans and so much. So what's driving you to push people to vote? How are you convincing people to vote? And are you having a hard time getting people to want to vote, Mariah?
15: Yeah. So the first thing on our minds is education. We understand that educating people leads to participation. And it's not about just telling people to vote. It's about helping people understand their rights, the history of this country, how these policies impact their everyday lives. Like you said, tuition rates for us college students are very high. And some of these policies that are put into place kind of prohibit us from accessing certain financial aid, certain loans, things like that. So understanding the education behind those policies are really what we're pushing on our peers, and to get them to follow us in this initiative, really, we want to be present on campus. They need to see the youth face of the National Rainbow Push Coalition and understand that there are people like them fighting for what they want to fight for. There are people who care about what they care for. So being a good representation is what matters most to us.
0: Savion, do you have a receptive audience? You tell me what it is that you all are looking for down in Alabama.
17: Down in Alabama, on my campus, we have a voters poll for our students to vote. And campus, we have a voters poll for our students.

0: little anxious, yeah. We're especially going to an HBCU, the funding of our school, having to take out loans. I mean, it's
1: always difficult. We're seeing what's happening at Howard University, which is where I went to school. And what people don't understand is that about half of Howard's budget comes from the federal government directly. And $64 million has been snatched from them. So the float that they were able to give students in the past, they can't afford to do it anymore. They just can't afford it. And they've readmitted 200 students, but it is very, very difficult what's happening. I mean, because Jarrell, you remember, really interestingly, sadly, you know, we just saw this massive purge of black students in HBCUs starting in 2008, really during the Obama years. That was very painful. And they started closing dormitories at Morehouse College. I never thought I would see that happen ever. So what are you looking, what are the people at, it's not just Morehouse, you know, because it's the whole AU Center, of course.
2: Oh, yeah.
1: What are people talking about?
3: We're talking about, and I'm so glad, let me just say, I'm honored to be on this Keep Hope Alive show with you right now. And you just talked about the Michigan Senate race. And let me tell you, we're on the road right now to Michigan with my president to do the work and to go and really go see what the voters want in Michigan, to go see and listen to the people of Michigan. And when we talk about what students want in the AUC in Georgia, where we saw Joe Biden only win by 12,779 votes, it was so bad that Donald Trump called and said, could I get one more? They're focused on, one, do I have a job? Two, especially in rural Georgia, do I have some health care? When you look at the healthcare system in rural areas across this country, their hospitals are the ones that keep them employed and fed. And so those are closing. And you have a governor, a gubernatorial candidate in Keisha Lance Bottoms, who's doing a whole tour across the state of Georgia right now just to talk about the healthcare crisis that they're about to go through because of this big, ugly bill that cut Medicaid spending and closed rural hospitals. So young people are dealing with that. And then on top of that is the added stress of how do I find a way to pay for my HBCU. Although we saw that purge during the Obama years, Ms. Jackson, I am here to tell you ever since they struck down affirmative action, black people have returned home to their HBCUs. And we are trying to cultivate that culture, but the problem is now we have to understand how to use our dollar as our power. And so when we have these mitigations from the federal government that are meant to keep us impoverished and in poverty, it needs to remind us that this country isn't in need of a new House Speaker, isn't in need of a new Senate Majority Leader, and it isn't in need of just a new president alone. This country, in your father's words, is in need of a new direction. And so that is what we're doing.
1: And you know what? I think understanding, and we can't be ahistorical, right? Because that leads to hysteria. We have to understand that it was illegal for us to learn to read. It was illegal for us to form families. It was illegal for us to be fully human in the United States. We were 3/5 human, and that did not even, and women didn't even count, Mariah. So I think that if we understand where we started, Mariah, we can understand why we're here and why even the founding fathers said that our liberty, the price of it is eternal vigilance. You got to stay vigilant. As they say, you got vigilance is another word. I guess you would call it woke. Maybe you all have come for something else. I don't know. I'm trying to keep up and I'm going to both as long as you all help me. So, I mean, but the Michigan race is very important. What's happening with Corey Bell and Corey Bush and Wesley Bell down in St. Louis is extremely important. And, you know, we were at the Black Women's Expo in Chicago yesterday, and we were seeing that

0: we now have the progressive socialists, the democratic socialists of America, really, you know, don't let the socialism label frighten you. I mean, so much of their platform sounds just like Jesse Jackson, 84 and 88, quite frankly. So this is to deter you from getting real change. Who does not want comprehensive health care? Who does not want schooling paid for? Other countries do it, countries that we underwrite, and we don't get it. So Mariah, help me to understand. I mean, just are there any races that have really intrigued your generation of the college students?
1: I would say the most recently impactful one, obviously, as a black woman, has been the race against Kamala and Donald Trump. And I would say, personally, as a young black woman, I don't take the right to vote for granted. I don't take the education behind that for granted. I mean, there are generations of people who organized, marched, and sacrificed so that my voice and other voices like mine could be heard. So doing this initiative alongside the National Rainbow Push Coalition is very important for me, and I'm sure for other black women such as myself.
0: Savion, what is it that you, when you're talking to people, are you also talking to high school seniors, or are you limiting it to the college campus?
2: Well, while I was in back in Chicago, we were talking to high school seniors because there was a bill in Illinois passed, the Jesse Jackson Voters Act, which allows students in Chicago to graduate with a diploma in one hand and a voter's registration card in the other hand. But in Alabama, you know, sadly, they don't have that. So I'm urging voters in Alabama to, statewide it's Republican, but you, statewide, that gets the headlines, but local policy impacts your life now. You know, you need to get out there and vote for, your mayor seats, that midterm, because that's what determines, those are people fighting for you when it comes down to if your university is going to get funded or not. You know, are you going to get extra fast for that Pell Grant or not? That's what it really comes down to.
0: Jarrell, I mean, moving forward, what are you doing moving into the fall? Because we are here now. I mean, now we're here. You all are going back to school. What's going forward?
3: So going forward, I think we're just moving on action. We are truly pushing. So right now, Savion is back at his campus. And one of the pillars of being a campus captain, and your first thing to do is to connect. Because in our need statement, in our statement of need, we said that there needs to be a intergenerational bridge built. In this country, we often say a melting pot, but Mariah said this, and it was so profound to me when she said it. Even in a melting pot, there's still white bubbles that come to the top and that they pop, while everything still goes to the bottom. So we need to make sure we're building bridges and coalitions of people all across here. So we're connecting with people. We're understanding what's keeping these students up at night. We're the people. I told them in our office one day, campus captains need to be the people. Once they just left their significant other, we need to be the shoulder they cry on and the person that's getting them to the ballot box. In Tuskegee, we talked about doing, they just passed a provision in their school where there's no bonnets and do-rags in public spaces or something like that. We said, let's do a bonnet and do-rag town hall, a bonnet, do-rag in democracy. Which one is more serious? These students in their bonnets and their do-rags, or us getting these students to go to the ballot box in Alabama and make sure that Doug Jones is going to be the next governor so that they can get the funding that they deserve?
0: Well, I think all these issues are so important. Is there a way for us to get in touch with all of you? I've got about less than a minute, so who wants to go?
3: You guys can reach out to me at Jarrell David on all social media platforms, or 708-543-5650. Give me a call. Tell your nieces and nephews to call me, or be there at 9 at 930 930 East 50th Street, right there off of Drexel. And we're going to have something for you to do. The push is on, baby, so I need you to push with me.
0: Now you're sounding just like a Morehouse man. I love it. And the Alabama State University and DePaul, we ain't mad. Everybody, go to rainbowpush.org because we got a lot going on there. And stay right here. People Live Reflections is our podcast. We'll be talking with, you'll be hearing more from them tomorrow on all of the platforms that carry all of these wonderful, wonderful podcasts. Let's talk about getting out the vote here on Keep Up Alive with Reverend Jesse Jackson. Back in just a minute.

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6: Hey, everybody. Keep Hope Alive with Reverend Jesse Jackson. Let's talk about the vote. We've been talking with the young people from this campus initiative of the Rainbow Push Coalition. I want to thank Yusuf Jackson and Betty Magnus and this wonderful team at Rainbow Push for helping to push that. Thinking of Alice Tregay today, who really was at the heart of our voting rights and voter registration initiatives. Willie Jukes. There's so many people whose names you do not know have been responsible. And Alice Tregay in a special way. She made her transition more than 20 years ago, but her work lives on through all of us, and we just thank God for all of them today. And we've got, of course, Attorney Darrell Jones. There is no one who stands taller in this forest helping us to navigate our voting rights. 1-866-OUR-VOTE, if you are voting, and please, I hope that you will be, do not leave the polls until you get your issue resolved should you encounter one. 1-866-OUR-VOTE, call them, go to vote.org, make sure that you've not been purged from the voter rolls. I've got to get Greg Palast back on here. Darrell Jones, it's always a joy to be with you, my beloved, and my sister friend, my soror, Cook County Commissioner, Tara Stamps. Indeed, I think of her mother today, one of the great unsung heroes of the civil rights movement in the modern era. Marion Stamps, was someone who fought for fair housing with her whole might and fought for the people who had been forgotten unless they didn't show up for work every day, right? And indeed, it was her advocacy that really pulled back the covers on how the poorest people in Chicago were living. It forced the mayor of Chicago at the time, Jane Byrne, to move into the projects. And of course, you remember, Tara, she decorated her apartment with Sears and Roebuck furniture, and she said, this is how you can do it. It can look beautiful. And we were like, okay, it's lovely. But from that protest, because the mothers were so disrespected, the Harold Washington candidacy evolved. We boycotted Chicago Fest. And then out of the Harold Washington candidacy, when we asked these candidates not to come in here and disrupt what could have been our first black mayor, well, she was at the heart of that struggle. She really helped to kick that off. And that pushed Reverend Jackson to run for president. So if you really want to look at how America has changed, you have the Stamps family to thank for all of that. And remember the name, say her name, Marion Stamps, Marion Stamps, Marion Stamps. And really, a great part of her legacy is her daughter, my soror of Delta Sigma Theta. Got to say it. Who has some of the flyest paraphernalia, Daryl. Oh, my gosh. So that you want to wear as an adult. She's like, I'm too old for this. I can't do this. She wears stuff and she makes it herself. So I think this is a side business. And so that's my other story with her. But let's see, there's something real. I had to give you that introduction because your mother's on
7: my
6: heart.
7: Thank you so much. Thank you.
6: Oh, and she was loved by my parents in a special way. And they always said, ma'am, you know, people need to know that Marion got this started. Other people have stepped in front of this, and we understand that. But, you know, we think of Georgia Palmer and Lou Palmer and these heroes.
7: Yes,
6: oh,
7: yes.
6: Yeah. I just have to call these people's names today because they made this new America that we're moving into possible. This Jesse Jackson Fair Access to Democracy Ordinance, wow, approves 42-8. Who are the 8 city council alders who did not vote on this? But tell me, you said it's a major victory for democratic access in Chicago. What does this ordinance do? Because they've done something in the state as well. This is big, big news, Commissioner.
7: That's the city ordinance, and I'll get back to it because I don't work on the city, and I'm going to get to the 8. The bill that I worked on with Dr. Joanne Roberts was the Jesse L. Jackson Youth Empowerment bill that did pass at the state. Pritzker has already signed it into law, which states that young people in the state of Illinois should be graduating with a diploma in one hand and a voter registration card in the other. And that is the refrain that our soror, Deltas Do the Work, was lifting up and amplifying for the 50 years that Dr. Roberts had been working with your late father and his dedication to not only youth, but educated youth and the power of having educated youth and what that means to get them involved as early as possible in this democratic process so that we can preserve this democratic process. And so I'm going to come back because I do want to answer your question because I do want to lift up who did not. I know that in the city council that our brother Mayor Johnson did pass that ordinance, but I'm curious too, because once it passed, I didn't even think about who didn't vote. But I do think that you amplify a significant point, because who would not vote for something that's going to preserve our democracy and give us another stick to hit at or to fight with in this battle that we're in to preserve, to do exactly that. My commitment.
6: Look, Commissioner, wait a minute.
7: Yes.
6: Let me just say, to create it, it's a republic. The democracy is an evolving project, right? We're trying to establish it. You know, so everybody has access. So that
7: that's
6: everybody,
7: right.
6: so we don't have selected leaders, we have elected leaders. That's the beauty of a democracy, and we're still trying to get there.
7: We're still trying. And my focus, my focus is always, especially in these instances, young people, because young people are not an interest group, right? They are the generation that will live the longest with the decisions being made right now. So that is, you know, and so I was doing a little bit of my research, a little bit of homework. You know, 47% of the eligible voters in the group 18 to 29 participated in the last presidential election. We have an opportunity to double that number. We have an opportunity to double the number of young people that participated in the mayoral election. And for the first time in history, the city of Chicago will have a fully elected representative school board. That means that these young people will have the opportunity to vote for the folks who run the school system that they are depending on, that their friends mm-hmm. are dependent on. So we have a lot that's happening in this moment, but the Reverend Jesse L. Jackson Fair Access to Democracy Ordinance passed the City Council 42-8 on May 20th, and the eight people that were no votes were Marty Quinn, Raymond Lopez, Matthew O'Shea, Sylvana Tabaris, Felix Cardona, Nicholas Pizzotto, Anthony Neapolitano, and James Gardner.
8: Well,
7: so
8: that's
7: when
8: right,
7: we call in names, those are also names yeah. that we need to look out for, because we need to also say who is obstructing access to democracy even inside the House, right? These are mm-hmm. who is obstructing that. So as much as we want to amplify the names of those unsung heroes, we want to also know who we need to be looking to. It says the accurate language, they voted against the ordinance. The ordinance protects election workers from doxing, intimidation, and requires secure apartment mailboxes to protect the vote by mail access, and creates a city advisory council to identify and address the barriers to voting. We know that voter suppression is alive and well, and it is evolving. It is a leviathan. It is just changing the ways that voters are suppressed and blocking access to the ballot box, using ICE to intimidate voters, expunging rolls. There are so many ways in which our vote is under threat. And so really this ordinance was simply to protect that. And those eight alders voted against it.
8: Commissioner Tara Stamps, talking to us about really the fulfillment of Reverend Jackson's. It wasn't just a dream, but he said this ought to be a reality, Attorney Daniel
7: right,
8: Jones. It's the promise, Commissioner. Come on, I mean, really, how can you vote against it? But they did. I'd like to know. I'd like to hear them explain why. You know what the issue is. That having said, moving forward, this is the law in Texas. And yet it's not enforced. Is there any way for us to, what can we do in Illinois that they did not do? That's clearly not happening in Texas.
7: Well, I think one of the things that we have to do, we preach and we should register. But what Satima Clark did before we even talked about registering was educate. And I grew up with the refrain in my household that said, educate to liberate. That was true then and it's true today. You have to provide young people, all people really, but certainly young people, with the understanding of what is at stake. What is in this for you? What are you in jeopardy of losing should you not participate in this democracy? Well, what is at stake is what's in your pocket. We're talking about federal your fees, at the federal level, $7 is still the minimum wage. $7 is some change. You got states all throughout the South that still defer to that. What are also barriers? They may not know when to register, where to register, who will register them, although you can do it online. They need to know what is on the ballot. Education is on the ballot. Housing is on the ballot. Fair and equitable housing is at stake. Whether or not you'll be able to go to college and pay for it is at stake. Whether or not you'll be able to find an affordable housing is at stake. Whether you'll be able to get in a mortgage is at stake. For women, our reproductive rights are at stake. Whether you will have access to reproductive health is at stake. As a Cook County commissioner, you know, a big part of actually half of our budget goes to Cook County Health and Hospitals. We are mm-hmm. already seeing the consequences of our neighboring areas that are providing barriers to reproductive health at Cook County Hospital. We are already seeing, you know, our numbers explode for charity care at Cook County Health and Hospitals. So even the solvency of the institutions that we are relying on are at stake. And so I think what we must do and not be afraid to do is that we must take on the charge and the challenge of educating our young people. And what I do is I say, you know, this is the law, but everybody has a role in playing in it. So my challenge, because not only do I know there's a problem, but I believe in providing the solution. And my challenge is this. We have what we lovingly call D9 organizations, and each of those D9 organizations, presidents have given them the charge to participate fully in this upcoming election and to make sure that they are registering people to vote. In Delta, that's called Delta Decides. Our president said, your charge is to go register two other people, primarily young people, to vote and then take them to the poll. Well, I'm going to see that and raise it. I'm challenging each D9 organization within the city of Chicago and the county of Cook and even in the state of Illinois. We can divide our areas and identify the high schools in our service area and then make sure that we are getting to those high schools to not only register those young people, but then doubling back to make sure that we mobilize them to get to the poll. Now, our soror again, because Deltas do the work, Clerk Monica Gordon has a jump on that. Not only is she doing that, and not only have I already registered 300 young people in Proviso, she started Defenders of Democracy, where she partnered with the Bears organization and got young people trained as poll watchers, judges, analyzing the ballot, understanding the number, being able to cut turf, knock doors. So she's building up this whole cadre of informed, educated young people that are participating in, and she even had an early voting day for those young people at one of the local high schools where the high schoolers were able to all go to that high school and vote. That is the kind of innovation and creativity that we need in this moment.
8: You know, and even with this creativity and innovation, Attorney Darrell Jones, the barriers to voting, to voter access, they are mounting. What do we do? I mean, because it's going to take creativity. How do we navigate all the, I mean, because now we're seeing more and more landmines. Doesn't mean that we shouldn't go forward, but how do we do what we need to do? I've got 2 minutes here, but I'm going to want you to stay over with us, obviously, for a while. But Darrell, what do you do? Because you're hearing her lay out the blueprint. People are doing the work because we're responding to the call.
9: Yeah, no, absolutely. Good morning, Santita. Yeah, you're 100% on point, and as is Commissioner Stamps, as she lays out, you know, what needs to be done to overcome the barriers. But there are constantly barriers that are being laid out there, and when we start to consider, like, the Calais decision that came down that allows really racist maps to be drawn and to disempower the Black community from being able to elect officials that will best represent our interests. These are many of the barriers that we're going to be facing. We're going to be facing barriers, particularly with our young voters, where they're going after absentee ballots and mail-in ballots and how it can be done. So there are all kinds of barriers that are out there. Exact name match for folks that are writing in. You know, all these barriers are laid out there to make it more difficult for us to be able to vote. The big thing for us is going to be, as people that are pushing folks to vote, is being certain that people know what they need when they go to the polling place to vote. Do you have to have an ID? Are you in one of those ID states that will require you to have identification to be able to access your voting ballot? Those are the types of information we've got to be certain that we're rolling out to people so that people are prepared for what they need and they're not turned away from being able to exercise that right to vote. That is going to be so extremely important. And as Commissioner Stamps has laid out, you know, the Divine Nine, whether, you know, in Alpha Phi Alpha, we do vote, voteless people as a hopeless people. So all the different activities and actions that are out there, we need to be certain that we're reaching everybody that we possibly can to get them involved and get them prepared to be able to vote. And it begins, Santita, and you've heard me say this a million times, and I'll say it a million and one times. You begin by going to vote.org and being certain that you are still on the on the voting rolls and that you have not been purged, and then moving to your family and friends from there. We'll talk a lot more about that, Santita, as we go deeper into this discussion in dealing with voting rights and dealing with the DSA.
8: Stay right here, because that's a very real thing. I mean, when you listen to DSA, I mean, please don't get all your nose out of joint about Democratic Socialists of America. Really, it sounds like the Jackson platforms from 84 and 88. It sounds like what your mother fought for, Tara, Commissioner Stamps. I mean, not sounds like it. These are the platforms. So just stop playing with me. Everybody wants health care. Look, because I'm an adult. You know, you can have blue chip insurance and you can still go broke. The number one driver of bankruptcy in this country, health care costs. Even when you're insured, we want education for all of our children, equal access to equal high quality education, academic and vocational. We want that. We want to have affordable, good, solid housing. We want that. There is a floor beneath which no human being should fall. That's what we're fighting for. And if whatever label you put on, you can do whatever you want to do. That's what we're fighting for. So what about this? Because now the young people will decide. 49 million young people will be eligible to vote in 2026. More than 8.5 million more voters who are young are on the voter rolls since 2024. In 2 years, everybody. Think about that. 8.5 million more voters are eligible to vote since 2024 and 2026. Think about that. 10.8 million of them are Latino. 6.6 million of them are Black. 2.6 million of them are multiracial. 2.2 million are Asian. There's a lot going on, and there's a lot of power that they have, but there's a lot of power that you have. Go to vote.org, find out if you're still on the rolls, get registered, get involved. 1-866-OUR-VOTE. If you go to the polls and something is amiss, do not leave until you are able to vote. Think about that. Let's talk about voting here on Keep Hope Alive with Reverend Jesse Jackson. Go to wherever you find a podcast, Spotify, iHeart, Apple, Pandora. Keep Hope Alive with Reverend Jesse Jackson. Reflections is right there. And you will hear this show tomorrow morning. Back with more of Keep Hope Alive with Reverend Jesse Jackson in just a minute.
0: We'll have closing thoughts from Reverend Jesse Jackson right here on Keep Hope Alive.
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8: Let's continue talking about these midterms here on Keep Hope Alive with Reverend Jesse Jackson, Commissioner Tower Stamps. She's from Cook County here in Chicago. What do you want us to know?
7: What I want you to know is that September 10th is Teen Voter Day. That's an opportunity for us to seize, to get into the schools and get into the places. I am personally pushing and encouraging your brother Youssef to have a big day at PUSH, to have a reenactment of the signing of the voter registration bill to Jesse L. Jackson, and get Prisker there and 1,000 of our Chicago public school students to call it a field trip for freedom. The house where it all began for our city, PUSH, on September 10th. And our goal is to register 1,000 young people to vote in this next election. That's what I want people to leave with, and to know that the D9, all of us, find your high school and your district and get those babies registered to vote, and then double back and get them to the poll.
8: Daryl, I got 30 seconds for you.
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morning and welcome to Keep Hope Alive with Reverend Jesse Jackson. The views and opinions of this program are not necessarily the views of this station, but strictly of our host and his guest. To speak with Reverend Jackson live, call toll-free 1-866-594-HOPE. That's 1-866-594-4673. And now, the Reverend Jesse Jackson.

0: everybody. Keep Hope Alive with Reverend Jesse Jackson. I am Santita Jackson. We are continuing this conversation. We've got Attorney Daryl Jones, Transformative Justice Coalition, Igniting Change Radio, WOLDC News, 12 noon Eastern Standard Time. Every Tuesday, he and Barbara Arnwine are giving you the latest and greatest information on protecting your vote. As we look at what's happening in Missouri, as we look at what's happening, the races in Michigan, $500 million has been poured into races in Ohio alone. That's how important these elections are. And we heard Congresswoman Joyce Beatty, the president emeritus of the chair emeritus of the Congressional Black Caucus. Daryl, you would love to hear what she had to say. She said, yeah, you know, money can buy elections, but votes get you in office. And that's really it. At the end of the day, it comes down to what you can do, Commissioner Charles Stamps. I mean, really. But we need to know how to run for office, what it is that we can do with no money. All of that. Well, we got John Nichols who's joining us from The Nation magazine, talking to us about the vote, about these things. We want to continue this conversation, having them join you, John Nichols, because they've been giving us some great information. Commissioner Stamps worked on, I want her to give it to us on the air just really quickly. What just passed in Illinois, Commissioner Stamps? Something that you and Dr. Joanne Roberts pushed and ushered through.
1: And there were a few others, Latina Betty, yes. Brady Pettis. There were Devorah Crable, who we need to be praying for, recently had a health challenge.
0: Yes.
1: But it's the House Bill 4339, the Jesse L. Jackson Youth Voter Empowerment Bill was just recently signed into law by Governor Pritzker. I had the opportunity to testify before the state Senate and push this thing on home. And what it allows us the opportunity, focus on opportunity, and that's the loophole we got to watch out for, is that young people graduate with both a diploma and a voter registration card. Now, once you have the opportunity, and we've sealed that for the state of Illinois, how do we implement that? How do we make sure that young people are indeed registering to vote, but more importantly, getting to the polls? Because just because you're registered, if your registration is sitting in your book bag, that doesn't help us. You know, if you're registered, but you're sitting at home on your couch, that doesn't help us. So really the focus has to shift, and it has to be both and. It has to be voter registration and a very specific and intentional voter mobilization plan and effort. So, you know, with that voter registration, you want to know what people's plans are. And so I believe that people need very deliberate instructions. They need to know, this is where I go, this is what I do, this is how I do it, and I shouldn't leave until I have my receipt in my hand, like I'm at the grocery store. And so that's what I'm putting forward. You know, I keep deferring to the D9 because I know many of them. I live in that community. I do a lot with Delta. And I know that I go to Delta, every year when we lobby the Congress. And so Delta decides, has said, no, each soror must find two other folks to register to vote and get them to the poll. What I'm saying is expand that. With this Jesse L. Jackson bill, chapters can identify the high schools in their service area and work with those high schools to make sure that they have days where they're registering those young people to vote. Same with Kappa, same with Omega. Everybody can find a school in their service area and partner with that school to do two things. A, make sure that all eligible young people are registered to vote. Now, you know, you can early register as early as 16 in the state of Illinois. And then double back and make sure you're making it a field trip. You're building some momentum around taking these young people to the polls. And in the meantime, you're educating them. Don't just leave them there. Make sure you're telling them what's at stake. I tell babies, do you want to go to college? Well, that's at stake. Do you want to fight a war? No, well, that's at stake. Do you want to be able to have affordable housing? Yeah, that's at stake. Do you want to be able to leave college and get a good paying job? Well, that's at stake. So this generation is, like I said earlier, it's not just a special interest group. These are the babies. These are the young people and the young adults who will live with these decisions the longest. And so it's incumbent upon all of us to do our level best to get it right. And we know that there are diabolical forces against us. But, you know, I think we got believers on this call that said, more is, you know, if God is with me, who can be against me? So I think we got to take our faith and our fight to the polls.
0: Well, amen to that. And, you know, and when we come back, we're going to hear from Daryl Jones, Attorney Daryl Jones, about how we, what we do when we get to the polls, because no one really thinks about this, Daryl, until we get there and we find out that we, our names are not on the voter rolls, or something happens in the at the machine. I mean, just something. But we're seeing these barriers erected that are really, that are designed to deny us a vote. But you know what? It doesn't have to work out that way. John Nichols, can't wait to hear from you. We have got nearly 50 million young people, more than 49 million, ages 18 to 29, who will be eligible to vote in the 2026 elections. 8.5 million youth who could not vote in 2024 are now able to vote in 2026. 47% of those 49 million are people of color. 10.8 million are Latino. 6.6 million are black. 2.6 million are multiracial. 2.2 million are Asian. This is the world, John, and you know it as well as anyone. This is the world that Reverend ran on in 1984, but it was the world that he foresaw more than 50 years ago. So let's talk about this. Let's talk about
1: this. The Rainbow Coalition.
0: The Rainbow, and hey, it's where my parents met and married, and they got excited about the movement in college. Really sparked by seeing Emmett Till, the picture of Emmett Till. Indeed, my mother said, you know, my mother hid the Jet magazine from us in the house because the photo of Emmett Till was so disturbing, she did not want her children traumatized. Well, they did find the picture, and it spurred my mother's activism of more than 65 years. Hey, everybody, do get involved. The push is on. There's work for us to do. Can we count on you? Come on, get involved, everybody. The Keep Hope Alive Reflections podcast, you can go to Apple, Spotify, iHeart. Wherever there are podcasts, we are there. Please get involved with us there. And go to rainbowpush.org so you can find out how to get involved in these college campuses with our young people who are being put in place all over the country. John Nichols coming up here on Keep Hope Alive with Reverend Jesse Jackson. I am Santita Jackson with my wingman, Jeremy Geiger. Back in just a minute.
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0: everybody. Keep up alive with Reverend Jesse Jackson. Oh, the conversations that we have during the commercial breaks. We're going to have, I'm going to bring you back, Commissioner Stamp, so we can have a talk, so we can help people to understand that it is, as Danny Bell Hall sang, it's ordinary people. If you, God uses ordinary people to do everything that he commands. He uses ordinary people, and ordinary people do great, extraordinary things. And we thank God for Marion Stamps today, who is an ancestor. And we thank God for all that she poured into you, Commissioner Stamps, and all the great work that you are doing. Hey, pushing the vote, ensuring that all of our young people get registered to vote, have a diploma in one hand, as Reverend Jackson pushed for that, and a voter registration card in the other. Before I pivot to John Nichols, what do you have to say about that, Attorney Darrell Jones, who is on Instigating Change Radio, WOLDC, Tuesday at 12 noon Eastern Standard Time? You don't want to miss it. I had to put it out there, Darrell. Darrell, take it away.
1: No, I appreciate that, Santita. And Commissioner Stamps could not be more on point. You could not be more on point with regards to pushing people to be certain that they're registered to be to vote, being certain they're checking now, right now, today, on your voter registration status. You should be going to vote.org to check on that status, because you can't vote if you're not registered. And if you've been removed from the rolls, it's as simple as re-registering to vote. But you need to go to vote.org and to check on your voter registration status. That being said, Santita, you know, the big move now, as Commissioner Stamps has been talking about, is the whole housing movement, what's happening with affordable housing across the country. And, you know, you've got to be registered to vote in order to have your voice heard. It is less than meaningful to yell about a situation, but not be able to go and cast your vote as your voice to change the situation that you want to change. So we encourage people to go to vote.org, be certain that you're registered to vote. If you're at the voting place and you run into a problem, you run into an issue, you can call 866-OUR-VOTE, 866-OURVOTE, and there will be a lawyer on the line to help assist you with that voting issue that you're facing. Don't leave the polling place without casting a ballot of some sort. So, Santita, that's the big push that we have right now. That if housing is your issue, voting is the solution. If affordability is your issue, voting is the solution. Whatever that issue is that you're facing, voting can be the solution to that issue, Santita.
0: Okay, John Nichols, voting, voting, voting. Rainbow Push is on their way to Michigan right now. I was talking to Josh Feinstein, who had been with Jewish Voices for Peace and so many tremendous organizations. He is hosting a fundraiser, he and his wife are, for Dr. Al-Sayed today. Mm-hmm. That's huge. You've got Wesley Bell and Cori Bush down in St. Louis. You've got $500 million that's been poured into these races in Ohio. What are the races that stand out to you? What should we be looking at in this cycle? It seems like there's so much that's happening, John.
2: Well, it is. We're at that moment where things are kind of taking off for the final rush of the campaign. And this is an important moment because our media tends to cover the early stages of primary campaigns a lot, you know, when you're having the races in California, New York, all those spots. Now we're seeing a lot of primaries in battleground states and even in some red states that where you might see real progress for the Democrats in some of these races, things like that. So this is the time where, you know, you really ought to focus in. I think obviously people who listen to this show are focused in. What I see coming over the next few days, obviously the Michigan primary with Abdul Al-Sayed and Haley Stevens is huge. The amount of money spent there is literally jaw-dropping. There are estimates now that as much as $70 million will be spent either for Haley Stevens or against Abdul Al-Sayed. What's fascinating in that is that while Al-Sayed is being outspent by roughly a 4-to-1 ratio, I mean, just a huge amount of money, much of it being spent against him, the polls suggest that he's ahead. And this is interesting because it may tell us that people are finally, you know, seeing through the money seeing around the money, maybe getting their information in other ways. Maybe they listen to, you know, good radio shows. And I think it also suggests that grassroots politics, the politics that the Reverend Jesse Jackson pioneered back in the 84 and 88 campaigns, can get you so much further than a lot of our media estimates. And that's an important thing. If a candidate is willing to work incredibly hard, as Reverend Jackson did, and if that candidate is bringing big issues, big ideas to the process, they can make up a lot of space on the money. So that's one.

huge primaries in Wisconsin, where there's a governor's race that has been so turbulent. We don't have enough time in the show to go through all the twists and turns of the race, people getting in, people getting out. The leading candidate in the polls is a woman named Francesca Hong. She is a state representative and a Democratic socialist, doing very, very well. But she's facing a challenge from several other candidates, including David Crowley, the Milwaukee County executive, who quit the race and then got back in at the urging of the governor. And on Friday, just got an endorsement from Gwen Moore out of Milwaukee. So he's mounting a challenge. We'll see what happens there. But that's a big race. The other thing is keep an eye on Minnesota. They've got a bunch of races, including a U.S. Senate primary that is very intense. And again, that is just drenched in money. So much money coming in. And all of this will, once we get through these next couple of weeks, and a Massachusetts primary where Senator Ed Markey is facing Seth Moulton, a congressman is challenging him. Once we get through these results, we'll have a very good sense of where the fall contest is going. And the one thing I'll say about the fall contest is it will be the highest spending midterm in history. There will be more money flowing into that race than we have, the overall competition, than we have ever seen. Most of that money, or I would say a majority of that money, will be spent by Republicans, for Republicans, and against Democrats. But the Democrats will have a lot of money, too. One of the things that I counsel in moments like this is that smart campaigns don't invest all their money in TV, don't invest all their money in, you know, a lot of the high-profile bells and whistles. They do the hard work, which is to invest in organizing at the ground level, coming back to the precincts, coming back to the neighborhoods in cities and in towns across this country. And look, it's easier to, in some ways, if you've got the access to the power, it's easier to just cut a TV ad, of course. But at a fundamental level, what our politics can be and should be is somebody knocking at the door and dropping off a piece of literature. And I can tell you, Santita, you know the stories, and I do as well. In 83, when Harold Washington was running for mayor, he was outspent. In 84, when the Reverend Jackson ran nationally for president the first time, I mean, that campaign, I mean, I'm sure they were literally, you know, they were checking the seats to see if any change had fallen through the, you know, cracks into the back seats of the car. I mean, it was a campaign literally put together by people who threw in out of their own pocket. Okay, well, we can get to the next town. And you know it well, and I saw it in, and even in 88, when it was a much more well-funded campaign, it still was overwhelmingly outspent. And so what happened, though? Why did the Reverend Jesse Jackson transform our politics? And I will tell you to this day what's happening is rooted in those 84 and 88 campaigns. What happened was they didn't just touch people in their, you know, like with what they saw on television, an ad flashing across TV for 30 minutes. There were heart and soul connections made. People who spent a lot of time talking with folks. And Reverend did not win the nomination, but with his own incredible speeches at those conventions, and also with the work down at the grassroots that his campaign did, that people, volunteers across this country did, they planted seeds which have now grown into mighty oaks. The fact of the matter is that anything that is encouraging and exciting and dynamic in our politics today, and I've written this, I've argued this many times, you can trace back to those incredible rainbow campaigns. It transformed how people thought about politics, and it transformed what people thought was possible in politics. And there is no greater gift, there is no greater strength that you can give to folks than a transformation of their sense of what is possible. And at the end of that, final thing I'll just say on it is that possibility is always rooted in the vote. Power knows that the vote is the one thing that is stronger than money. And that's why so often you see the powerful try to make it hard to vote. But at the end of the day, as Reverend Jackson always said, no matter how many barriers they put in front of you, that's a reminder to you that if you leap those barriers, you are the most powerful person, right? You're more powerful than the big donor. You're more powerful than the party leader. Because if you do what you need to get to that polling place, to cast that ballot,

0: you still have that fundamental ability to transform our politics.
1: John, I want to know, what is, you've got now establishment Democratic figures who are railing against the Democratic Socialists, who are bringing the energy, quite frankly. It sounds so eerily familiar. I mean, Commissioner Stamps and Attorney Jones, it sounds like they're talking about the Jackson campaigns, just all of our initiatives. You're going to hurt the Democrats. I'm like, no, I'm bringing more voters to you than you've ever had before. What are you talking about? Help me to understand what it is that we're looking at. Because when you talk to young people, they are not binary in their politics. They want results, period. So help me to understand. I mean, how do you see them being received, perceived? Because they're winning everywhere.
0: They've won a lot of campaigns. And so I might offer, and it's important to recognize, there are also folks who are not Democratic Socialists who are progressives, but running very bold campaigns based on a lot of ideas. They, too, are breaking through. If you look at the overall list of where the wins are, some people identify as Democratic Socialists. Some people are, you know, like classic progressives. But the bottom line is that it's very, very clear that voters are looking for candidates who say something bolder, who push harder, who are more adventurous in their politics. And why would that be? Well, it's pretty easy. You know, if you look at polling, the majority of people in both political parties are dissatisfied with the direction of the country. Why are they dissatisfied? It goes back to core issues of economic and social and racial injustice. We have lived for too long in a country that has so much wealth, has so much opportunity, supposedly, and yet it's not shared. We don't have enough access to it. And we are in a country where, as Reverend Jackson would always have reminded us, where we have the ability to make peace in the world, but so frequently we're involved in wars. And I think people actually see that. I think it's something that's very clear to them. And so when you have candidates who say, I want to do things differently, that resonates. One of the fascinating things, I think, is that outsider candidates, anti-establishment candidates, whatever you want to call them, and I'm always careful about that establishment versus anti-establishment, because the fact is, I think most of our media poorly defines both. But when there are candidates who are kind of going against the system, if the system attacks them, right, and says, oh, that's a bad candidate, that candidate can't win, don't consider that candidate, I now think that a lot of voters say, okay, I'm going to look at that candidate that very established people are attacking, because things need to change. So I do think there's something there. There's one final thing, Cynthia, that I'd throw in the mix, and that is, in watching a lot of these insurgent campaigns around the country, they're actually not innovating always in new ways. Yes, they use social media a lot, things like that. But one of the things they've done in many states, in many cases, is go back to something that's very old-fashioned. And that is mobilizing volunteers to go drop off literature at the doors, doing phone calls with candidates who get up before dawn and work until after sunset. You know, there is something about politics that is rooted in hard work and in the willingness to believe in something enough that you wear yourself down trying to achieve a goal, trying to achieve actual change. Again, and I know we've got a minute left here, so or less, but I'll just say at this fundamental level, that roots back to the best campaigns that I've seen in the history of this country. Campaigns like the Reverend's campaigns in 84 and 88. Those campaigns would never have gotten as far as they did if Reverend Jackson hadn't, you know, been flying on some plane at 11:30 at night to get someplace in time for a late rally and then getting on the plane at 1 a.m. to fly to someplace to be there for a dawn rally. That hard work pays off.
1: You know, not to mention the fact that he has been doing it. Yes. I got 30 seconds for you.
2: I just want to say, you know, that part of that rainbow, you know, started with Fred Hampton. And a lot of people don't attribute that black people have been pushing this intercommunal, intergenerational, multicultural liberation for years, and what DSA has been able to leverage is that kind of representation, and that's why young people are following them in droves, because they see themselves and their ideals reflected in a fresh new way. Not that they're doing a fresh new thing. We've been pushing the same thing for decades, but they're repackaging it like all generations do. And so what I'm saying is, don't be mad at them. Get with the program because you want to win. Ultimately, the goal is to win. And so if these young people, these youngest young people are coming with a fresh new packaging, branding, get them in so we can win.
1: Get them in so we can win. Woo, that was good. Keep up alive and back in just a minute.
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0: Hey, everybody. Keep Hope Alive with Reverend Jesse Jackson. Boy, oh, boy, oh, boy. What a stirring conversation we're having this morning about the vote, about the vote. We have got young people who are being, who are eligible. Since 2024, 8.5 million more young people are eligible to vote in just 2 years. 49 million more are able to vote. 47% of them are people of color. Wow. How could they reshape the electorate? And I'm not saying that all people of color are progressive, but you know what? I think that all people, wherever they call themselves, however they project themselves to be aligned politically or ideologically, everybody wants this boulder of health care costs lifted off their backs. That's the number one driver of bankruptcies in the United States today. Everybody wants education, vocational and academic. Everybody wants decent housing. Everybody deserves that. We need to create a floor beneath which no person, no family can fall. We have that for Wall Street. Why not about Main Street? Why not your street? Yeah. Every time Wall Street's in trouble, they come with a handout. They privatize their wins and they make public their losses. They sound pretty socialist to me, Commissioner Tower Stamps, Attorney Darrell Jones, instigating Change Radio every Tuesday at 12 noon Eastern Standard Time on WOLDC, one of our great Black talk radio stations. So please give them your support. He and Attorney Barbara Onwine are doing so much fantastic work. You know, Commissioner Stamps and Attorney Jones, I want to bring on this brilliant young man. He has been on this show. He's part of the family here. Fairness and Accuracy in Reporting, Bryce Green, getting his PhD and just so brilliant. But this, we've been talking with Commissioner Stamps and John Nichols and Attorney Darrell Jones today, and these wonderful young youth ambassadors to colleges all over the country from Rainbow Push. We need to find some down at your school in Indiana, Bryce Green, because we're getting people registered to vote. I mean, 49 million, wow, who are eligible to vote. 47% of them are people of color. I mean, you just keep on going. These numbers are amazing. In 2 years, 8.5 million more young people are eligible to vote. There's a lot going on here. And there is all this hue and cry about progressives and the Democratic Socialists of America specifically, but about progressives and progressive politics. So what's the deal? You are part of this 18 to 29-year-old demographic. What do you all want?
1: Well, we want a lot of things. I mean, first and foremost is that most of the people in our generation recognize that the current system is not working.
0: Okay, wait a minute. We have to get you in a good spot because you're going in and out just a little bit. Okay? All right? Okay, let's try your game. Okay, got you now. Perfect.
1: Okay, excellent. What I know is that people of my generation, they know that the system isn't working for them. They know that the people in power do not have their interests at heart. And what they want is a vision for the future that includes serious equity, that includes addressing the corruption, addressing the lack of jobs, addressing the lack of health care, addressing the economic downturn. They want a vision that covers all those things. And right now, the current establishment has nothing even close to that. In fact, they seem committed to making things worse. So at its core, the young people in America want people that will fight for them. They want a vision that will actually address the problems of the day.
0: Are they looking to a party or are they looking to positions? I mean, what are they looking for?
1: Well, you know, there are a lot of media figures that are popular among the left. There are a lot of politicians that are getting more popularity. But I think this transcends all of that. One of the biggest trends that we're seeing with young people today is the complete lack of community, you know, like the lack of friends, lack of social groups, lack of third spaces. I mean, there's a reason for all this. These are downstream of policy changes that happen at the top. And I think young people are looking for a way out of that. Take the Bernie Sanders campaign, for example. It was the only campaign that was talking about Medicare for all, that was talking about being anti-war, that was talking about breaking up the banks, that was talking about all of these economic populist policies, taking on the power structures. And they were viciously attacked. The campaign was attacked. The supporters were smeared as Bernie Bros. The people who did all the work for the campaign, they were attacked by the mainstream Democratic Party as radicals, as unserious, despite their, you know, genuine commitment to the values that everyone claims to hold. And so this has been a recurring pattern throughout the last decade or so of American politics. But young people, as more and more become of voting age and more of the, you know, old ideas exit the stage, I think we're starting to see a shift. And this fight against the DSA, you know, all these articles in The Atlantic about, oh, the DSA is a Democratic, oh, the DSA is a bunch of communists. I mean, that sort of Red Scare tactics don't work on them. Young people want something, a future that they can really believe in. It's kind of like the Obama years, right? You know, the last time that Indiana went blue was because Obama was running on a campaign of hope and change, and people took that seriously. Now, after 8 years of that hope and change being, shown to be a farce, that really took people out of the political system. It reduced a lot of the faith that people have in our leadership. But I think after Sanders and after AOC and now after these major wins, Mamdani, I think people are starting to see that there is a vision for hope. And that vision is largely carried by the DSA. A recent poll for all Americans actually showed that the DSA, Democratic Socialists of America, is more popular than not only the Republican Party, but also the Democratic Party. And that's among every demographic. That happens because the DSA is articulating a vision of the future that isn't just reactionary, that isn't just maintain the status quo, that isn't just Trump is bad, but it's really digging at the systematic failures of the American government and the American political system to address the needs of the people. That's the reason that DSA is on the up and up, and that's also the reason that you're seeing so many attacks on DSA from the right wing of the liberals in America, you know, the Atlantics, the CNN people, the MSNBC people, the parties that are, going up and backing Haley Stevens or backing Wesley Bell. There's a reason for that, because at the end of the day, the current Democratic establishment, they're less concerned with making change in the world, with presenting a vision for how the world can be better. And they're more concerned with maintaining their own power, right? You know, they don't care about winning elections because, you know, you don't need to win elections to keep your job if you're a Democratic consultant, if you're a Pelosi staffer, if you're a Schumer staffer, if you're all these people, if you're, part of that, the Democratic consultant industrial complex. You don't need to win elections. You don't need to change things, but you just need to maintain your power. I mean, the paychecks keep flowing, win or lose, for many of these people. And that's why there's so much inertia against the serious change that's needed. That's why there's so much inertia against stopping a genocide. There's so much inertia against getting people free health care, because the current establishment doesn't care. If the Democrats wanted to win every election forever, it seems pretty clear how they could do that. They could embrace an economic populist agenda that polls repeatedly have shown is far more popular than any status quo politics. But they refuse to do that, right? They decide not to do that. They decide to back Haley Stevens over Abdul. They decide to back Wesley Bell over Cori Bush. They decide to back Hillary Clinton over Bernie Sanders. They decide to do all these. They decide to not have a primary in 2024, only to undemocratically replace the nominee with Kamala Harris. These are all choices, and the consequences of these choices, they're not obscure, they're not, crapshoots. It's very clear what the consequences would be, but they don't care. And so the DSA people, the new rising left of the party, actually has an agenda for change, and that's what young people are responding to.
0: We're talking with Bryce Green, Fairness and Accuracy in Reporting, and Commissioner Charles Stamps, Cook County.
2: Yes,
0: Board of Commissioners. I mean, And Attorney Darryl Jones, you see, he's laying it out. I mean, and we're hearing from someone who, dare I say, I can only speak for myself, girls. I know you're 29 and holding. He is of that 18 to 29 demographic. And I must say, I've always been so impressed with Rice. He's a doctoral candidate, brilliant activist. And they tried to put him out of school because he was in the crosshairs of guns while they were trying to end the genocide, have these protests to end the genocide. I mean, he has been through it, but he's been willing to put his whole academic career, dare I say his life, on the line. And I think that these young people, they're feeling that way. Tara, it's like your mom. Right.
2: Well, you know, we also know historically, history has shown us that any time great change has come, it has come at the inertia of young people. And so that's why their energy and vision and fearlessness is necessary in this moment. So whenever I have an opportunity to speak, one of the things I say, and this is what I believe, is that our freedom is at the intersection of the lived experience of older people and the innovation of young people. Like, it has to be an intergenerational effort to get us over the finish line. And to his point, the status quo must go. And people get comfortable in what it is, which is why they don't demand what it could be. And so I, you know, always stand on the side of young people because I believe in what could be, what is possible when we put our hands to the plow. But that is not a new belief. That is the same belief shared by any time that the impossible became possible, i.e. the civil rights movement, i.e. when slaves started walking off plantations. That is what is possible according to our sister, when we get sick and tired of being sick and tired.
0: Darryl, what say you? Because, I mean, these kids, they're already moving in another direction.
3: Yeah, no, I'm 100% on board with, younger voters in our country. Certainly, you know, are moved by the issues of dealing with housing and dealing with affordability and dealing with, you know, the war in Gaza and the various wars that we're currently involved in. And so you're going to see many of them that are going to be moving, you know, in that direction on those issues. And I think, you know, I don't endorse any particular party, but I will say this, that, you know, I believe that our youth today, our younger voters today are focused on issues. And it's a less a partisan thing. It's not about being a DSA or being a Democrat or a progressive. The question is, where do you stand on the issues that are important to them? And if your stand is consistent with where they are, then they're going to support you. I think that's the reason we see the rise in the Madami. That's the reason that we see the rise in the Kyrgios and Maida Kyrgios over in Colorado, who, you know, is the congresswoman who's 29 years old, who just defeated a congresswoman that has been in Congress for nearly 30 years. So, you know, those are the types of issues that we're seeing and the type of focus that we're having from our younger voters. So, you know, I think that, you know, Bryce certainly is 100% on point when he says that, you know, that age range, they're going to focus on the issues that are important to them. I don't believe that means that you move out all of the other members that are there that are not as far to the left on those issues. I think that there's room for everybody in the tent. And I think that it's when everyone is at the table that you start getting your best solutions to issues that are facing us. I agree with the commissioner that, you know, we've got to make room for everybody and room for the new issues. And we've got to bring in the new issues to the movement and deal with them. And the only way you get a chance to deal with those issues is to have those seats at the table pushing forward on those programs. And that's where you get your best policy.
0: What races are most intriguing to you, Bryce? I mean, we've got Cori Bush, who is coming back down in St. Louis. We're looking at $500 million that have been poured into the campaigns in Ohio alone. We're looking at Michigan. And there's just races all over the place. You know, I think the point was made earlier that we pay attention to the early part of these primaries, but the primaries are ongoing. I mean, really, almost up and into the fall. What races are most intriguing to you and why?
1: Well, I'm definitely looking at St. Louis's race with Cori Bush, because Cori Bush was removed from her seat by Wesley Bell after he won a primary back in the last cycle. But Cori Bush was a fierce fighter for justice, came out of the activist movement. And the reason that she was removed was because after October 7th, many of the pro-Israel donors and establishment Democrats, they came together and said, well, we need someone to run against her. And Wesley Bell was already running a campaign for Senate, but they pulled him off of that to put him up against Cori Bush. And they successfully poured millions and millions and millions of dollars into AIPAC, of AIPAC money into this race. And they successfully bought the race for, someone who has been proven to be a thrall of the establishment. This race currently is Cori Bush trying to fight to get her seat back. And it's extremely important that she win. Wesley Bell is one of those, establishment creatures who are willing to do the bidding of the most powerful people in the world at the expense of the most vulnerable. Another race I'm looking at is, very clearly the Stevens-Abdul race. I think that this race shows, again, how dangerous it is to have these millions of dollars of AIPAC money and similar corporate PAC money flooding the zones of these critical races in order to sway the elections. Abdul has been a longtime campaigner for Medicare for All, for these populist economic policies I'm talking about, and the establishment Democrats in Michigan, but also nationally, have fought against him. Why is that? They don't do this because, as they say, they're scared of losing. The polls very clearly show that he has an advantage. So why do they do this? They do this because they don't want things to change. They don't want there to be free health care. They don't want there to be restrictions on capital. They don't want there to be scrutiny of our empire. They don't want any of that. So that's why they attack Abdul. These are the races that I think will be shaping the future of the party, even if it doesn't go the way that we want to on Tuesday. It's still building the groundwork for the future that we want to see. And I'd like to push back against something that the earlier speaker said, and that, it's about getting everybody at the table and the tent is big, and that just because we're having insurgent candidates doesn't mean we need to push out some of the old ideas. I strongly disagree. These old ideas are what got us to this place in the beginning. This third way Democrat party mantra, this Clinton era liberalism that deregulated the banks, that gave us mass incarceration, that substituted class politics for cheap, hollow identity politics, that all needs to go. There's no question in my mind that that is the root. I mean, that's what gave us the financial crisis. This is what gave us the genocide in Gaza. This is what gave us the bipartisan consensus on permanent wars. That all needs to go. I see no reason that those people should be at the table when the table is about making America better.
0: Because we're hearing from someone from this generation, and it's sounding very much like what our parents were saying more than a half a century ago. Daryl, Commissioner?
3: Well, certainly, listening to all the prices said, and the one thing I think that must be remembered is that when you're talking about elections, you're talking about where the base and where the majority of Americans stand. And that's where I'm viewing it. I think that the positions that he's certainly laid out are, certainly well-founded positions and voices that need to be heard and should be at that table and should be pushing and have the seats. But I think that ultimately the majority of the seats are going to be the majority of where Americans stand. And I'm not certain that that's where the majority of Americans stand. And I think that it's when you have that mixture of voices that you get the positioning of where the majority of our country is and where we should be.
2: Mm-hmm. I don't disagree. I think we got to make space for new bold ideas and a fresh agenda. I think there is some wisdom of lived experience, but I think it's time to be bold and daring. Old keys will not open new doors. They just will not. And we need new doors open for our future.
0: Well, I mean, this...
2: And I think most Americans want education, they want health care, they want a decent place to live. I think that's what people want. That's what all people want. But we got to fight to get that.
0: Well, I tell you what, If this electorate continues to expand the way it has over the past 2 years, where you have 8.5 million new young voters in here in 2 years, a lot of things are going to shift. Because I would say wherever people are, wherever people place themselves ideologically, they're not satisfied with what is happening right now. They're not. So, you know, we're going to see a lot of changes. And so where will you be? Hope you'll be voting, everybody. Keep hope alive. Reflections. Keep hope alive. Reflections. You're going to hear some old shows. You're going to hear this show repurposed. Starting tomorrow, wherever you find your podcast, iHeart, you'll be there. 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Closing thoughts here on Keep Hope Alive with Reverend Jesse Jackson. Back in a minute.
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We bless the spirit of Mama Ludella Evans Reed this morning. The choir continues its music ministry. Guest conductor, Pastor Reginald Earl McCracken. New name in glory.

is the light of the world. God bless you, my family, for it is a privilege to share with you, as our founder has taught us, that there is no other name whereby men and women can be saved other than the name of Jesus. And to tell you that I love you, and even you. And it makes no difference what you think of me, but it does make a difference what I think of you. I cannot allow hate, prejudice, deceit, of all things that separate men from God, to keep me from knowing, as I know and want you to know, that Jesus is the light of

Come on, somebody say amen. Say amen again. This time say it like you know that Jesus is the light of the world. Oh, I don't know if I should go up here right now. What you think? Because see, I get to thinking back about the goodness of God and all that is done for me. And I can't help it. My soul cries out. Hallelujah. Thank God. Thank God. Thank God for saving me, for keeping me, for delivering me, for providing for me, for protecting me. Praise the Lord. I'm just happy to be here this morning. I don't know what the problem is. Praise the Lord, somebody. God. Woo. You know, I learned something. We preach this gospel, but the truth of the matter is, it only takes one word from the Lord. Just one word to bring all those things to pass. I remember the first time I heard that, and I was like, okay, Kirk, what you doing, baby? Because I can't drive this car and listen to this at the same time. I'm going to have to pull over. And I thought about it, and I said, when you think about every word of scripture that God made sure that was printed in there, every word has a meaning. Every one of them says something that will just get you. I thought about it.

Come on, we're moving on with the word of God in this house today. I'm going to come out of one scripture from the book of Job. And find it if you want. I'll be over in the 13th chapter, starting with verse 15. And this is the interesting part. I'm only going to use one verse, but there's a story behind it that you'll have to get. Job 13 and 15. And the good part about it is, I love it. It says, though you slay me, yet will I trust you. Thus ends the reading of the word, and the Lord is already blessed in his house. I want you to pray with me today on the theme, when God brings the yet out of you. When God brings the yet out of you. See, there's so many things in life that present a yet situation. And it seems that sometimes when a person says not yet, that they're showing a degree of uncertainty, but it's sprinkled with a ray of hope, if you can.

God doesn't matter. And it looks one way as if they've lost the game. And then somewhere in the fourth quarter, somebody gets hot and they start shooting threes. Yeah, I watch basketball. Yes, ma'am. I do. Yes, sir. And they'll have a, what they call a Steph Curry flurry. Shouldn't hang around young folk. It gets on you. It gets you. And you can be down 6-7 points and it's only maybe 2 minutes left in the game and everybody's yelling and screaming and trying to figure it out. And then all of a sudden the flurry hits and he starts back-to-back three-pointers. And they're like, oh my God, they could win this game. They could. Well, he already decided he was going to win that game. And he kept shooting until he turned it around so it didn't look like it wasn't going to be. And then right at the ninth hour, just about the time that the buzzer was getting ready to go off, and the folks are over there and they're counting down 5, 4, 3. Well, you can't do that with somebody like Steph on the court because he practices that way. 5, 4. He said, oh, it's time for me to get a win. It's time for me to shoot a three. And he'll back way up to make sure that all 3 points count. Because, you know, if you don't get behind the line, you won't get the points. And he'll let one go right with 1 second left. And all of a sudden, you hear swish. And then he takes off running. And I love that part because that's a victory run. People don't understand it. That's a Christian boy. He knows what that means. He knows what that means. And he'll take off running and everybody goes crazy because out of nowhere, your team takes the victory. And I thought about that. I said, you know, yet has the same impact when you're dealing with God as when you say, but God. There's a turnaround that occurs when you talk about something that you've been going through. When you talk about a situation that you thought was over and you say, and I don't know how I was going to make it, but God. Y'all watch them three-letter words. They got power. So he only takes one. And when I began to look at that, I said, wow. All the times in the years that I've been reading about the Job story, and it was such a disturbing situation that had such a victorious ending, and I kept saying, what is the connection? God said, yet. Woo! And I said, yet. He said, yes. Because he had already decided. And he said, though you slay me, I accept that. I realize it. Yet will I trust you. And when I began to look at that, then the whole story began to make sense to me. Now, if you've ever read out of that whole story, it starts all the way back from chapter 1. And it's way too long to go through it. So you'll have to read it a little bit if you want to know more about it, if you're not familiar. From the first chapter. And this, believe it or not, started with a conversation between God and Satan. And he's walking up and God asks, he said, where have you been? He says, I've been to and fro, seeking whom I may devour. Well, I don't know what God was feeling or thinking, but there was a point that he wanted made just at that moment. He said, oh, really? He said, how about my servant Job? Okay, well, you know, the enemy has tricked most of anybody who listens to him into believing that he tells the truth. He's got us believing that he can really conquer our victory, that he can conquer us from not being able to believe or trust in God. So God decided to show him. Oh, really? Oh, really? Okay, you try Job. Because, see, the thing is, we can believe in God. We can trust in God. But how many of you know that God also trusts in us? He knows his servants. He knows who's going to stand on his word. He knows who's going to believe that he can do all things and do all things well. There's a few saints in there where you're like, okay, I know exactly who I'm going to send him on. Because I don't care how bad it gets, Job is never going to turn his back on me. And see, when God begins to talk about you that way, I know I'd be up running and shouting. I wouldn't even hear the end. I'd be running somewhere. When they found
blames me, then they can tell me what he said.

Because the bottom line is, yes, I believe in him. Yes, I trust in him. Yes, I believe that if God said it, it's going to get done. Yes, I believe that I can do all things through Christ who strengthens me because he said so. So if he said so, what do I have to lose? Because that means I'm not doing it on my own. He's causing it. He's fixing it. He's healing it. He's delivering the circumstances right into the hand of the one who should be victorious over every enemy that comes about. So why wouldn't I trust him? So I thought about Job. And Job got tested in the worst possible way, if you could imagine. Because in one day, it wasn't a week, it wasn't 2 weeks, it wasn't a month. One day, he said, oh, okay, this is how it's going to be. Let's just take it all right now. And servant after servant after servant, he was losing them. Child after child after child, he was losing them. All of his product, all of his cattle, and all the things that belonged to him. His home burned. He had a lot of things just go wrong. How do you deal with it at all? But imagine all in one day. And in one day, a messenger kept running to him and saying, sir, such and such just happened. All your children are gone. We tried to do this. All your servants are gone. And they've been turned to the hands of the enemy, has taken all your cattle. They've taken all of the things that I know belong to you. And he's sitting there taking all of this in and realizing, he said, something's unusual about that kind of loss. Now, we thought about that when we sat down there and I heard that all of these tornadoes and things were running through this area. And I was like, that's kind of unusual, don't you think? I don't think I've ever heard about that. No matter how many years that I had been, I was in and out. I've never heard of the Chicago area, Indiana area, getting hit with that kind of tornado. I said, God, what are you trying to tell us? What I learned from watching that is because we know too many Christians have gone around believing, oh, I believe in God, nothing will ever happen to me. But God didn't promise that. That's not what the word says. And he said, because of that, we have to be prepared that if he brings about a catastrophe in your life, there's something coming behind it. And I would rather suffer through that catastrophe just to see what he's bringing me, just to see what it is that he's about to do next. Because that's the one thing I love about God. I don't know what to expect. And that's fine with me. That's fine with me. Because when that happened and I thought about it, I said, if yet is going to anticipate a comeback from whatever you're going through, start looking forward to what's coming out of it. Don't focus on the problem. Focus on the solution that's nearby. Some of us lost homes. Some of us lost cars. We had floods. We had problems with trees coming down on all parts of our properties. And many people got hurt and injured through all of this. We got Indiana in our prayers. We definitely do. Because for whatever happened, he didn't stop. And what made me pay attention, I was on the plane yesterday, and they were warning us. So we were coming this direction, and I'm in New York, and they said New Jersey just got hit with a tornado. And I'm like, okay, God, now I'm in this air. You know? And I'm looking, and I heard a voice just as clear. He said, what are you worried about? You're flying over New Jersey, which means you're flying over what's going on there. Oh, my. And it took me a minute to catch on to what he meant when he said, you're flying over that problem. You're flying over that catastrophe because I keep my people in my hand and I know you have an assignment to do and you're going to go and do the assignment. And see, normally I'm the one that sleeps on the plane. And God's like, you better get up and wake up and pay attention. And I was like looking and God's like, no, don't worry about it. He said, you remember when I was in that boat and everybody was upset about the storm? Go on and go to sleep, girl. I got you. And it came right back. He said, be at peace.
said, be still, girl. And I'm sitting there and I'm going, okay, I don't know what this means, but I know that you're getting ready to do something. I don't know what it is you're about to do, but go ahead, have your own way. I trust you. What I say that for? My. And I began to think about that, and I was reading, and I was like, oh, wait a minute. This is what you want me to talk about because you keep turning to this page. I didn't touch it. And I kept looking at that, and it said, though you slay me, yet will I trust you. And do you know what that yet means? That yet means no matter how bad it gets, I got you. And that means no matter how bad it gets, that you know that I got you. And he said, if you know, then what are you complaining for? What are you worrying about? Peace, child. And I thought about that. I went back to sleep, Reb. I said, I had preached yesterday morning as it was, and then had to get out of there and get to the airport. And I said, all right, God, now, I don't know about this. He said, yes, you do. You don't have to know about it. Know about me. At that point, I was like, I pulled a Steph Curry. And then I began to realize that when I got back in, I said, oh, I see what you're saying. People are going through storms. People are going through all kinds of catastrophes and problems that's affecting their families. People are losing loved ones and they're grieving themselves and to a place that is just not healthy. And he said, but you got to understand that's a natural part of life. He said, you're going to worry. Sure you are. You're going to grieve. Sure you are. Because if you love your loved ones, of course you're going to. Nobody takes your children all in one day and you don't feel anything. Of course you're going to feel them. If you lose all of your property, you lose your business, whatever it is that you had that's helping you to provide for your family. Yes, you're going to feel it. And the bottom line is, it's not the grief I'm worried about. It's the trust. Yeah. And he said, now, what Job said was not the same thing at the beginning when it happened. It happened after he got to the point where the storm had already caused the problem of him losing everything. And then the people that were coming in and taking over all of his property and stealing all of his cattle and all of that got into the picture. He did not say what he said until after everything had happened. And then when he thought about it, because you know those are fighting words in prayer. Prayer, those are fighting words. You can go through a storm of any kind. You can go through losses of any kind. And it's a place inside of you after you've cried it out, after you've grieved it out, after you've complained about it and went through the storm. And then there's a part of you that wakes up in your spirit that says, you know what? Though you slay me, yet will I trust you. I'm not going to turn my back on you, because you got to understand when you're in a zone like that, be careful who's around you. Uh-oh. Because the Bible clearly said that his friends were over there going, ooh, I wonder what Job did. He must have done something sinful. And God punished him. Don't do that to yourself. Don't do that. God has his own way of working within each and every one of us. And he never said, oh, you done sinned, I'm going to take everything you got and destroy your family. No, God doesn't work like that. God is a God of compassion. Yes, he has a wrath. But when you're a believer and when you serve him with your whole heart, when you sing the way this choir sung this morning, he covers you and he gives you a place where you can still serve him, because he knew that they would, and they would come in and give him the glory and they would give him the honor. Every one of you that showed up, no matter what was going on in your life, came here because you know that God is good and that God deserves to be praised. He deserves to be given all the honor. He deserves our worship. And sometimes, unfortunately, we go through things in life. Some things are necessary. No, I don't want anything to happen to anybody in here, but let me tell you something, that doesn't mean it won't. Because the thing that we learn quickly from is where our strongest faith comes from is when we've been in a crisis. Oh! And when I began to listen to what I'm saying, I said, I wonder what he was feeling by the time he said, though you slay me. Notice he didn't blame it on the people. He didn't
blame it on the crooks. He didn't blame it on the weather. He said, though you slay me. Because he knows God has control of all things. And see, the thing is, I remember my overseer used to tell me about that. She says, Elder, don't forget one thing for the rest of your life. I said, what? She says, some things are God ordained. And some things are God allowed. And when I looked at Job's story, I couldn't figure out, well, was that ordained or was that allowed? Which is it? He said it was both. He said, I challenged the enemy who thought that he could take Job away from me. And I had to show him that Job's faith in me is stronger than anything that he could have done to him. And I do mean anything, because it was all about treasures. And sometimes on the earth, we get hung up over who got the most. And it becomes about the haves and the have-nots. And we get to a point of realizing that I may not have what somebody else has, but I bet you I got what I need. And see, even though I went through my own crisis, just like many of you did, I remember my whole career stopped cold when Mama Tay got sick. That bother me? Nope. I came and got her and said, okay, God, show me what to do. Because Mama needs her daughter now. And I knew that because all of us were involved with her care. You know Fred the man. You know he was handling stuff. He took care of what he had to do. Even Paige. Paige was up in the hospital bending and moving and making appointments. And every one of us was involved. But that wasn't my call. My call was hands-on 7 days. That's what I did. I'm the one that had to do that part by then. And I had to stop some stuff in order to be available to her. And I did. And I said, God, I don't know how I'm going to do this. I said, but I trust you to help me make a way. And we went through all the crisis. Paul Fred's running in and off the plane trying to come down to see about her. And I mean, it was a whole thing. And in the middle of that, the caregiver who I had hired to help me ends up diagnosed with ALS. Now I'm taking care of two people. I'm like, God, what are you doing? Because you're going to question. You're going to question him now. And I said, I can't do this. He said, yes, you can. I said, I can't. This is too difficult. He said, yes, you can. He said, if you believe in me, yes, you can. If you can believe that you can do all things through Christ who strengthens you, yes, you can. And I began to think about that, and I stayed there. And in the midst of all of that, God said, now watch this. This is going to be the hardest thing you've ever had to endure. He said, because Mama Tay, I'm getting ready to call her home. That was in late November. Before I could get back from her service right here in this church, my little four-legged baby boy decides that he's going to go out of here too. This was 3 weeks after Mama. And I'm like, okay. Come on, God, that was my child, you know, four legs and all, but that was my baby boy. 3 weeks later, the caregiver passes. All of them in the same house. That's why I ain't there no more. Can't do it. Couldn't do it. And then I had to fly to New York after having been here to go and preach for her service because she was a member of my church. And I'm like, okay. When I got back, you better believe the first thing I said when I got on the stairway was, don't you slay me. Yet will I trust you. Now, I don't know where I'm going from here, but I do know that God keeps his promises. And he provides a way for you to get where you got to go, to do what you have to do. If you're going through anything like that, and it's similar to it, trust me. Just say that word and watch God go to work. Because he loves a saint that believes in him even in the middle of your worst calamities to come about you. That he can still make a way out of no way. He can still open doors that no man can close. He can cause you to be able to stand firm in his word and keep walking to where you need to go. To keep praying and praying what you got to pray for, because he's God like that. And when I began to finally get myself together, and he said, Elder, do me a favor. He said, get back on your broadcast. But no, ain't no buts.
He said, people need your testimony. He said, they need to know they can survive calamity. They need to know. And if they see you, you ain't got to say a whole bunch of words. Just show up and let them see you survived. Show up and say a word of encouragement, because he can do all things. So when I began to look at that, and I looked at the moment, and I paid attention to the scripture, and I said, okay, that's what we got. I got an understanding now. We need yet faith. We need that kind of faith that no matter what, when stuff doesn't go right, we still believe and trust in God. We still have our eye on the prize. We still pray like he can do all things, because he can. And we get to a place where we realize that sometimes he allows you to go through these storms because he's trying to strengthen you for what he's about to give you. See, all of us can't take the prizes. We can't all take the double blessings that are coming until we've been through some things. Because then when you get back, what's your stuff? God will make it so you won't waste it. You'll take good care of it. You're going to make a plan to be able to carry it through. So not only can you have what you need, people around you will have what you need. And I thought about all the things that went through. And yeah, I'm going to throw you under the bus right here, my brother. My brother stopped what he was doing to come see about me. Oh, I'm going to talk about you. Because you've been the man all the way through this. You were there through it all. And then when he found out, because anybody got common sense knows that Nelsons, Martins, Sims were glued to 43rd and Wabash. Yeah. Glued. We served in and out. And when I come in and I started to see my cousins running all over the place, I was like, wow, God. They kept it up. And I kept thinking, I said, thank you, God. And when they came in and I talked to the people, and they were saying, you need to go ahead and look out for your home church. Now, you're building everywhere else but here. And he said, take the time. Go through the procedures. Whatever will be. But you're going to do your part. You're going to do your part. He said, because you love this place. You had a foundation built in this place. You found faith in this place as a child. And now you need to go back and do whatever you can do to help. Well, that was all I needed to hear. I said, okay, God, if this is the way you want it, I'll at least try. It won't hurt to try. Nothing beats a failure but a try, right? And he said, go ahead. He said, because the key factor is I've got people looking out for you. No, you're not healed yet. You don't heal overnight from something like that. He said, but because you have faith the size of even just a mustard seed, I'm going to work with that. Because you didn't give up on me, and you could have. You could have got upset and said, God, you forgot about me and you left me out. He said, but you got up and you came anyway. You kept preaching, whether it was online, whether it was in a building, whether it was you kept building ministries, you kept helping people get established. He said, and I'm watching you. He said, now I got a good assignment for you. He said, after what you've been through, you can handle it. And he said, bring all that positive energy that made people believe that they could do things that they needed to do. He said, show them that you love them, even though you've been gone a long time. He said, show them that you care, even though you may have been away for a long time. No matter what happens, he said, I need your work to come in and speak to the home. And I said, okay, fine. So what do you need me to do? He said, I need you to become a yet preacher. Lord, what is a yet preacher? He said, a preacher that was preaching until all things failed and collapsed in the middle of something you had nothing to do with, no control of, but yet you keep preaching the gospel because you believe in what it is that God has done. He said, find me some yet praisers. I need some folk that'll get up and say, God is good all the time, and all the time God is good. And let them get up and say, I don't care. I'm going to praise my God because he deserves all the praise, all the glory, and all the honor. He said, I'm going to need to bring some folk in because you didn't encourage me today. I want you to know. If I hadn't had to preach, I'd been running. I'd have been running. I'm telling you that right now.
Because the bottom line is God knows what you need when you need it. I'm going to send you somebody who knows. They put praise. You put the P and the R on the praise. I used to sit there and watch you getting loose, and I said, this man is going to make me hurt myself. And I was talking to you online. It was no way in the world you could hurt what I said. I said, this man going to make me hurt myself. Because the bottom line is he will send you the support you need. Don't give up first deliverance because you have no idea what's coming. Hey, glory. God is about to pick this place up and turn it all around right on the word yet. We have too much legacy in serving God. We have too much history in serving God. And we will not let anything, no enemy, nobody come into this place. We owe that to Reverend Clarence H. Cobb for his vision. Because his vision was bigger than us. And we're about to join that vision. And we're going to put this place back together the way God designed it. Every time I look at it, I say, God, what made him build such a big church during the times in the 1929-30? What was going on? And because he already saw the vision. Why did you build such a big choir stand? And then he said, because he saw the vision. And the bottom line is, with or without, and I told you that before, y'all keep on singing the way you're singing. You keep on serving the way you're serving. You keep giving them praise the way you're giving them praise. Because I'm going to tell you, there is a moment coming where you're going to have to teach somebody else. You're going to have to show them how you do it. You're going to have to show them the parts of what you're singing. And then when it's all said and done, our director, you're going to be able to get loose in here in a way without worrying about whether or not you got space, whether or not you got room to do it. Go ahead. You keep playing, young man. Keep on. Because every time God uses you, you're going to keep picking up something that's going to bless the house of God. That's going to teach you how to lead the worship, how to lead the praise. Hey! You're going to keep on doing what the Lord told you to do. You're going to keep doing what the Lord told you to do because you're good at letting them know, I believe in God. No matter what happens, I'm going to keep on preaching. I'm going to keep on teaching. I'm going to keep on presiding because we're going to make a difference in this place. It ain't got nothing to do with me. It's the vision. The vision has to come to pass because God is not a man that he should lie. He's not the son of man. Wait. If he said it's going to be so, just expect it. Expect it, because that's what Job did. He said, yet, I know what's coming. Now, what I love about it is that God honored his yet. He honored it. Because when everything was said and done, and I felt bad because the wife was the only one who didn't get the vision. You lost everything. Just curse God and die. Well, be careful what you say. Because see, what I would have just thought about, hold on, baby. You done served them too long. Don't you lose faith. For whatever reason, God can fix everything. That's what should have come out of her mouth. But that's not what came out. But sometimes those closest to us have to be that one that perils everything because it gives you strength. And then your soul starts fighting back. Because right after she told him to curse God and die is when he said, though you slay me, I will trust you. God was like, okay, now we're talking. Because shortly after that, he turned around and returned unto Job everything. I don't know where God found them 10 children, but he gave them back. I don't even know if they belong to him, but he gave them to him. I don't know where he found all that cattle. And then they said, what are you talking about? Look at your word. God owns a cattle on 1,000 hills. He can pull them from anywhere. He can go and just send them over there. And they will obey and show up on the property.
He can fix a home because that's who he is. He can give you what you need right when you thought it was all over and that you couldn't do no better. I said, I pray for Deborah every day of what she's having to go through. But don't be a bit surprised if when she comes back, everything is going to be put back together. Everything is going to be working again. Everything in her house will be back in order, because God will respect you when you give him all you got, when you serve him with your whole heart, and when you stay consistent. He's going to bless you because he wants the new people getting ready to come. He wants them to see you. He wants them to see you. And he might walk up on one of y'all. You don't want to test that one. That one been here forever. He's given all his praise. He's given all his time. He's done what he's had to do. Because the thing about it is you don't get a vision like what the preacher had, and then don't watch it come to pass. We've lasted 7 years? Oh, we got to see 100. Tell them 99 and a half won't do. We got to make 100. And then we got to start all over, building the new generation of First Church of Deliverance. And when you get into that place, get happy now. Don't wait. Don't wait till the battle is over. Shout now for what's about to come. Shout now for who's about to come. Shout now for how he's about to deliver us and bring us back into the place that we belong in. I don't know about you, but I'm going to get my shout on for you, because I know that God is a God that can. He will make a way out of no way. If he got to open up a window when the door don't want to work, go to the window. I can't wait. I know it's going to be something. And the bottom line is, don't you worry, because God is looking out for us. Yeah, you done been through a few things, but don't you be surprised when they gonna mess up one Sunday and have a testimony period in here. And it's gonna be 3 hours long, because everybody in here is gonna have a testimony.

to stop there, because I realize when you stand on the word of God and you firmly see that and you serve the Lord, don't worry about it, because servants who claim that know that yea, though I walk through the valley of the shadow of death, I will fear no evil. That's like saying yet, because yes, it's going to come upon us, but I dare you to let your yet loose on it. Don't try me, devil. I want you to know that I'm a servant of the Lord, and I believe in his word. I stand firm on his word that he's going to deliver me and my family.

to hear this word every week. If he got to get me a brand new car just so I can get to church, he'll do it. Hallelujah. So we need the yet servants of the Lord to get to a place of going, start calling in. I will trust in the Lord with all my heart and lean not to my own understanding. And then no matter what happens, you believe that because God stands on his word. He believes in it. What we say, one word, yes, he will. He will open up and give you all the opportunity and double you up. You're going to have a feast and going, well, Lord, when did this happen? How did this happen? Don't worry about that part. Just know it will. If God said he's going to make a way, go get yourself ready. Don't stand back and question him. Go and find what you need. If you need a new outfit, go get it. If he said you need to be in uniform, go get it. Because a praise is about to break loose in this place that's so powerful. All you're going to want to do, yeah, find some more tambourines. Go get a washboard if you have to. Hallelujah. Because a real praise is about to break out. We can't have a whole bunch of yet singers. We can't have yet preachers. We can't have yet praisers. We can't have what, prayer warriors and not have a yet experience. Now, if you believe that, somebody lift your hand and say, right here, right now. Right here, right now. Right here, right now. God, do it. God, go ahead and do it. Come on, we ready. We ready. I don't care what happened. Just say, God, have your way.

0: the people who believe that God is about to turn it around. Yeah. Hallelujah. Bless you in the name of the Lord. Come on, why you stand to your feet. Because there's some folk in here right now that need to shout a prayer. Shout a praise. If you believe that God is about to turn something around, claim it in the name of Jesus. Tell him, I know you can. I know you will. What's that song you did, sir? Yes, I can. I remember that's one of my favorites. Hallelujah. Just lift your hand before the Lord. Before we can open up the doors of the church, we got to open up our hearts. We got to open it up and say, God, I know I've been through some things, but you never left me in them. Give him his props, y'all. You didn't leave me in that hospital. You didn't leave me in that accident. You did not leave me. But because you cared for me, I'm here today because of what you've done for me. I'm here today as a living, walking, talking testimony. I love that part. Y'all remember when they finally found Lazarus walking around after he had gotten up? And everybody kept saying, well, you know, they're going to come because it's our time of the year that we get. No, no. Half of those people were not there for that. They were there because they heard Lazarus got up. And they wanted to see it for themselves. God will cause some things to happen just to prick your faith and put you back in the place of saying, I told y'all I can do everything. I can do all things. This is why you came. And they went to see Lazarus. Now, imagine, Lazarus didn't say a word. He didn't have to. He was a walking testimony. All they know is they heard he was gone. But by the time they got there for the Jewish celebration, Lazarus was walking around. He may have waved at somebody, but he was walking. Because God wanted people to see. That's why we can't lose our faith. Because what's coming might look like it's dead and over with, but it's never dead and over with in God's hands. Oh no. So we got to count on that. We got to believe in that. Come on, if somebody's here, that even if you've already given your life to Christ and you just want to rededicate, rededicate.
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5: It ain't seems big.
6: Well, they built that pipeline thing. That's
5: no,
6: pretty big.
5: No. I'm sorry. I can't help.
6: Wait, Joe.
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28: I'm for a conversation with Mayor Brandon Johnson. I'm joined by Iris Berrios from our sister station Telemundo Chicago and Matt McGill from WVON Radio. We also have a live audience here, people from the community here to ask their own questions. And we talk to people in neighborhoods across Chicago as well to hear their concerns. Mayor Johnson, thank you. It is good to see you. Thank you for joining us. It's a rare opportunity to get a chance to talk to you like this. We're looking forward to it.
29: Well, you're welcome. Thanks for having me. Shout out to NBC, Telemundo, and WVON and the live studio audience. You all have some really nice digs around here. I might have to figure out how to remodel City Hall to look like the NBC studios.
28: We are blessed, for sure. Yeah. And Iris and Matt often are out there in the field like I am. You hear from a lot of people with lots of questions. Iris, what are the things that people are saying to you that they want you to ask the mayor about?
30: Well, as a reporter with Telemundo, as you can imagine, I hear a lot of about immigration. Also, people have a lot of concerns about public safety and affordability.
28: Matt, you're on the radio every day, 12 to 3. They're calling you.
31: Mm-hmm. Black Chicago's talking about affordability, gentrification, of course. As we have projects moving into our communities, will black people be able to afford to stay in their homes? Property taxes, of course, is always at the top of the list. And, of course, as we start the school year, education.
28: No shortage of topics. No shortage. But first of all, as we get started in this conversation, of course, everyone wants to know, are you running for re-election? What is the benefit to wait? Why wait? Why not? We're here. We're ready. We want to know. What is your decision about what's next?
29: Well, listen, I take, you know, these decisions incredibly seriously. And I made a commitment to the people of Chicago that I would work hard every day to build the safest, most affordable big city in America. And we certainly are doing that. That decision for re-election in politics, I believe that will take care of itself. I believe the people of Chicago deserve to have a mayor that is fully focused on governance and the time in which we will walk and chew gum or whistle and walk or pat our heads and chew gum at the same time. There'll be plenty of time for that. But in the meantime, I'm going to focus on building the safest, most affordable big city in America. And I'm incredibly proud of the work that we've done thus far in these first 3 years.
28: So, our panel, what do you think? Has he been building that big, affordable city he's been looking for?
31: I think so, but I want to know what you feel. Can you run again after 3.5 years of the reality of being mayor on the same aspirations and with the same goals, or does that change after you see what being mayor is like, and do your goals change?
29: Well, first of all, I will say, as mayor of these last 3 years, my perspective has certainly changed. I mean, there are some harsh realities that we're confronted with in the city of Chicago that I don't believe anyone anticipated. I don't think we would have ever imagined that the federal government would attack American cities, right? The last time that happened was under the leadership of Mayor Harold Washington, when Ronald Reagan did a very similar thing. What I can say, though, is, you know, if you look at what's happening in the city of Chicago, the magnificent mile is back. Ridership on CTA is pre-pandemic numbers, and we have had historic declines in violence. I don't believe there's a mayor in modern history that can say that they oversaw the city at a time in which our economy was growing. $20 billion that visitors infused into our economy last year. We're going to break that record this summer, and we had the fewest amount of homicides in 60 years. I'm very proud of that work, and I do believe that there's still more work for us to do, right? We do have to return all of our closed schools back over to the interests of working people. I just cut the ribbon at Earl Elementary School. That's now 50 units for affordable housing. Is there more work to do? Absolutely. Have we made incredible strides as a city? You better believe it.
5: In that answer, did you hear something that you wanted to say? Okay, wait a second.
30: Also, a lot of people talk about the taxes, property taxes, a lot of concerns. You're being able to keep your promise of do not raise the property taxes. Do you think you're going to be able to keep that promise? Just thinking the fact that the city is facing a significant budget deficit.
29: Well, let's first of all, let's articulate how we got here, right? Previous administrations refused to pay into our retirement system, use the pension dollars to actually fatten and line the pockets of the ultra rich, right? And so now, of course, we've turned the page there. We are investing in retirement and protecting the interest of retired workers. Here's another challenge that we've had between, you know, the failure to pay into our pension system, as well as having to deal with police brutality cases, right, where settlements have really just weighed down our budget. Here's what I've always said. We have to challenge those with means to do more. Taxing the ultra-rich and large corporations, that really is the wave of progressive leadership. To continue to place the burden on working people, that's a failed strategy, and I'm committed to not only taxing the rich, but working with Springfield to actually enact policies and taxing policies that challenges those with means to put more skin in the game.
5: You talked about the CTA ridership. It is up. And let's hear from someone who asked us to ask you a question about the CTA.
6: I don't know about safe. You know, the blue line, the green line, the red line, they're terrible. I ended up buying an e-bike for that reason.
5: Now, he says he had to buy an e-bike because he was concerned about riding the CTA. People don't feel safe at night, especially. How can that change?
29: Yeah, listen, there's more work to be done. And the fact of the matter is this, though. We are now over 1 million riders every single day, and crime has gone down 58%. Here's how we've been able to do that. There's a presence of law enforcement working with our sheriff's department as well as CPD. But we're also making sure that there are community-based organizations that are part of this effort, because we do know that there are a number of people who use our public transportation system as temporary housing.
5: Yes.
29: This is a challenge that we've had for decades in this city. We are addressing it by building more affordable units. We have a one shelter system that the governor and I came together to develop that. Now we do not have a waiting list for families who are looking for housing. We're building more non-congregate settings. Have we accomplished everything that we needed to accomplish in 3 years? That's not something that you can do, especially after 30 years of malfeasance. Now, here's my goal, is to make sure that people have accessible, affordable, and reliable public transportation. Now that we're moving to a regional operation, September 1st, the NEDA board will be in full effect, and so you're going to see stronger connectivity. The state of Illinois has infused over $1 billion into our public transportation system. That's a good thing. And so to that rider, first of all, be careful on that e-bike as well, right?
5: Yeah, excellent.
29: But I will say that I'm pleased with the direction, knowing that there's still more work for us to do so that people can absolutely feel safe riding our public transportation system.
31: Well, leadership at CTA, are you happy with the leadership there? I know Dorval Carter was there for years, and a lot of people were calling for his head. He's gone now. New people are in place. The leadership there and the board there, are they working in sync with what your goals are for CTA, especially in the area of public safety?
29: Yeah, well, listen, let's just talk about the highlights. And I'm grateful for the leadership that is there in Dorval Carter. We finally secured, after 50 years, $2 billion to extend the red line to go past 95th. We modernized four stations on the north side. I believe the Argyle, Lawrence, Berwyn, Bryn Mawr stop on the west side of Chicago, which is the blessed side. We just cut the ribbon at the Austin stop. You know, our refresh and renew, $6.2 million to modernize our L stations, but also to make them more accessible. That work has been, you know, ongoing. I'm glad that under my administration, we've been able to get it done. Now, again, when it comes to safety, there is still more work for us to do. Make no mistake about it, right? Because, listen, we have families who rely upon public transportation systems, our public transportation system, to get to work, right, to get their children to school. I get that concern. Trust me, I do. And though 58% is a start in the right direction in terms of reduction of crime, it does take a holistic approach, right? It's not just the sheriff's department, the police department. It's also our community partners that are helping to transition people into stable, affordable housing so that we can have a system that we're proud of.
5: And doesn't it also take a relationship with the federal government? Mm-hmm. We haven't seen you have one necessarily with the White House. Do you just say, you know what, I don't care for them, I don't want to be a part of them, you know, go away? Or how do you work within the system?

0: relationship if it's one-sided, right? The federal government has a responsibility to deliver to the tax dollars that we ultimately send to the federal government in the first place. To have our hand in hat in hand as if we are, like, you know, subservient, that we have to beg for the federal government to return the tax dollars of our state back to the people who actually contribute more to the government than the federal government actually contributes to the local government, that's quite frankly asinine. But I will say this, I'm willing to work with anyone as long as they're committed to making sure that working people in the city of Chicago are prioritized and valued.
1: We're almost 1 year of anniversary of Midway Blitz, talking about federal government and our city. There's a lot of business owners that they're still recovering because of the Operation Midway Blitz. And in fact, of that, people still in fear. And they want to know if, have you considered at some point to cut or reducing programs or offices that offers programs to the undocumented migrant community like the state did?
0: Well, let me just say, you know, a year ago, what the Midway Blitz has done to the people of Chicago and around the country is just absolutely reprehensible. And we are creating pathways now to hold the federal government accountable. You know, whether it was sticking long guns in the faces of women and children on the south side of Chicago, putting a black man in an illegal hold chokehold that could have killed him, or shooting Marimar. And it's just absolutely reprehensible. The reason why I worked so hard to come up with executive orders to protect the people of Chicago was to ensure that we're not just protecting our lives, but we're protecting our livelihood, right? And the impact has been profound. That's why, you know, I initiated the Cut the Tape initiative for small businesses. I'm committed to making sure that there are programs and support for small businesses to continue to infuse into our economy. The number one employer of community outside of the government are small business owners. They are the lifeblood of our community. And when you talk about the economic corridors of our city, whether it's, you know, 22nd Street, whether it's the Magnificent Mile, or whether it's Cottage Grove or Chicago Avenue, these economic enclaves are the lifeblood of our city. And so I'm going to continue to do everything in my power to ensure that these small businesses have the support that they need to continue to do business with the city of Chicago and to hire from the community.
1: And today you signed an executive order.
0: Yes.
1: You're being a big supporter of the migrant community. Why today?
2: Yeah, and do the orders mean much? I mean, is it a press release? I mean, what happens with those?
0: Well, they mean enough that 10% of the country, they're currently living under executive orders that I pioneered here in Chicago. So these executive orders had so much influence that New York followed our lead, Los Angeles, other municipalities around the country. Listen, to some extent, this is new, right? I mean, the fact that local government is now responsible to come up with international and federal policy, that's a new thing for mayors. And so the executive order today, to your point, was to hold these corporations accountable who rely upon our tax dollars to secure their contracts. The executive order today to provide stricter procurement processes to turn the light on of these corporations, that if you're doing business with entities that are causing harm, then we're not just going to shine the light, but we're going to have an expectation that the taxpayers deserve to have contractors who support our lives and livelihood. And so absolutely these executive orders have meaning. Is it the only thing? No. Am I using every tool that's available to me? Absolutely.
2: All right, Mr. Mayor, we so appreciate you being here. We're going to take a short break.
0: Oh,
2: we'll
0: man,
2: be back
0: already.
2: With so much more. We're going to hear from our audience. Stay with us. What is your question for the mayor?
3: Mayor Johnson, I wanted to know, what are your plans to increase affordable housing on the south and west sides as the city and those countries are becoming increasingly unaffordable and the crisis is getting worse? So what are your plans to increase the housing stock on the south and west sides of Chicago?
2: Thank you, Mr. Bennett.
0: Yeah, thank you. That's a great question, and it's one of my top priorities. Again, my vision for Chicago is for Chicago to you know, be the safest, most affordable big city in America. The average price of a home in New York is $1.1 million. The average price of a home in Los Angeles is about $900,000. That's for 900 square feet in a fixer-upper. And so what have I done thus far? I put forth a 1.2

0: $1.5 billion economic development bond. It's the largest economic development bond in the history of Chicago to do just that, build more affordable housing. With that $1.25 billion, we used $300 million to support 15 new developments that will deliver over 1,200 new affordable homes. By this time next year, we are on pace to build over 10,000 by this time next year. Now, do we have a lot more work to do? Absolutely. That's why I've also placed resources into what we call our missing middle program, owner-occupied housing. And developers, of course, reflect the complexion of the community. Owners can live in one unit, rent out the additional units to create generational wealth. We have a lot more work to do, but we are moving in the right direction. My goal is to repopulate the west and south sides of the city of Chicago. That's why, since I've been mayor, over $2 billion invested on the west side of Chicago alone. On the south side of Chicago, $2.6 billion. So for you south siders, Shannon, don't say that I treat the west side better. I know y'all say that, but we gave y'all $600 million more than the people in my own side of town. Don't hate me for that, west siders. You got yours coming, too.
1: All right, thanks. Mr. Bennett, thank you very much. Up next, Frankie Payne, tell us your question, please, for Mayor Brandon Johnson.
2: Thank you so much. Vacant storefronts really hurt our commercial corridors, and they make it very challenging to the local economy. Since property taxes are managed at the county level, how is the city actively partnering to track the tax reduction, specifically actions like Class 7 incentives?
0: Yeah, it's a great question. When I talk about the economic development bond, half of that bond is to create stronger economic corridors. My desire is to build, create new, or invest in at least 500 more storefronts in terms of small businesses. One of the reasons why we put forth this economic development bond, because you're right, we don't have complete control over property taxes, but what I can do is to provide seed money for these small businesses, because for many of them, and I'm grateful for the small business leaders, because you all are courageous, using your own resources. The city of Chicago is matching the dollars that you all are receiving from private banks. And so part of that work does require us to push for a millionaire's tax. I know at the county level, shout out to Cook County Commissioner Donna Miller, who helped place that question on the ballot countywide. A 3% increase for people who make over $1 million for education and property tax relief, and that will include supporting our small businesses.
1: Do you maybe perhaps have to adjust that to more than 1 million? Because there's probably a lot of folks out there that make 1 million that are going to say no way, but maybe not as many who make 2, 3, 4 million.
0: Listen, I think there's always room for us to negotiate. I'm just not going to break away from my values, but what I can say is this. You know, I talked to a family on the north side the other day ago, a father and a mother. They have two daughters, $1,800 a month for rent. By the time they finish paying their rent, they have very little left over for their two daughters, right? And so working people every single day are having to negotiate between whether or not they're going to be able to pay all of their rent or have grocery. That's the people that we're focused on right now, and it's well past that the ultra-rich in this city and this state pay their fair share of taxes.
1: Well, we were also out throughout several different neighborhoods across the city this week asking Chicagoans to tell us what is their question for the mayor today.
3: These kids go downtown and do all this. What you expect them to do? What happened to the Boys and Girls Clubs? What happened to things like that?
4: We're continuing to cut programs, and what are the safe spaces for young people after school? They want to be able to get together and spend time with one another and be able to show up authentically, and they don't have spaces for that. So how does the city solve that problem?
1: And also with us today, Robert Wheatley, you have a similar question.
5: Yes. So my question would be, what can be done to provide more of youth and teen programs to combat the teen takeovers and, you know, give them something else to do, another outlet, because finding the parents just doesn't seem like it's working or the solution.
0: Yeah, listen, I've always said it's about opportunity and accountability, but you're absolutely right. We have to create more spaces for our young people. That's why I'm very proud this year. We're going to likely break the record of how many young people we've actually hired for summer employment. And we're talking about young people between the ages of 14 and 24. No administration has invested more in our young people. But we also partnered with the YMCAs of Chicago. We're working with the Mayel Foundation, and I'm grateful for this partnership where we provided free YMCA memberships for young people throughout the summer, and over 3,000 young people participated. And so what I'm counting on as the city, as the leader of this city, is to work with other community-based organizations to be able to provide these type of incentives so that we create more safe spaces for our young people. The last point is that I expanded our youth commission. We now have 40 young people who participate in our youth commission operation. They actually receive a stipend from my administration, and they too come up with these type of creative ideas. Many of the creative ideas that we have done to actually support our young people have come directly from young people who have expressed what they want. And out of that, we actually pay young people to develop activations, safe spaces for them to participate. Because the last thing that they want is a 50-year-old mayor of Chicago to tell young people what's fun, even though I think I know how to have a good time, even as an OG. But I want to make sure that young people can actually lead in creating these safe spaces with them.
1: Well, we will have many more questions from our audience, as well as those we spoke to out on the street this week. Stay with us. We'll be right back with our conversation with Mayor Brandon Johnson. Joined by Iris Berrios, Matt McGill. You have been such a voice of Chicago. When there's something big happening in the afternoon, I bet the mayor's tuning in. I know we're tuning in and listening at VON. What are folks saying about the Chicago Public Schools, the money that's needed, the fight between, you know, teachers, all of that, what's going on? Do people feel good about the schools right now? What's your question for the mayor?
6: Well, look, I think whenever you talk about Black Chicago, Black Chicagoans understand the history of the city has always been about under-resourcing their communities and the schools, right? So every school year, parents are thinking about what is the school year going to look like, what is the investment in our children, education, and how we can get the most out of it. Now, and that leads me to a question for the mayor, because I know you put together the Black Student Success Plan. Block Club Chicago did a story last week about it and said it's getting off to a slow start. But you mentioned some of the federal funding that you need to make this happen. Is there anything else that can be done to get that program off the ground? And when you take a focus like that on Black Chicago and word something like the Black Student Success Plan, how are you able to manage that without others accusing you of racial preference?
0: Well, listen, I've made it very clear that we have to fully fund our public schools. You know, I was a public school teacher. I'm the only mayor in the history of Chicago to actually send their children to public school, public education, so I fully believe in it. My son is in college, also at a public institution. And so that's why I use the tool that's available to me, the TIF surplus. I've released over $1 billion into our public schools, the largest investment from any single mayor in the course of three years, right? But the fact of the matter is this, making sure that our Black students succeed, that improves the quality of life for everyone, right? And it doesn't mean that we don't invest in our ELL programs or our special education program, which also includes our gifted students. It doesn't mean that we don't support our LGBTQ plus community. It doesn't mean that we don't support our teachers and our teachers' assistants. All of that is required. And so, you know, when I released over $1 billion into our public schools, I didn't just say it goes to the west and south sides of Chicago. But let's just be clear, though. The largest school closings in the history of America. Today, again, we cut the ribbon at Earl Elementary School, a school that was closed that we now have repurposed for affordable housing. The pain of disinvestment in our schools is real. We do need the state of Illinois to do more. And I believe the governor and the General Assembly agrees. Listen, New York, they fund their schools at 40%. Pennsylvania, 45%. Los Angeles and San Francisco, the state of California, funds those schools at 70%. What about Illinois? 25%. We have politicians that have higher expectations for third graders than they do for themselves. And all I'm simply saying is, if you really believe in the interests of working people, and that has to prioritize the success of Black students who have borne the brunt of school closures, disinvestment, the firing of Black educators, it is our responsibility to make sure that we turn the page and we live out the hope and expectations that W.E.B. Du Bois articulated. He said that public education at the expense of the state, after all, is a Negro idea. The idea of public education has been birthed out of the hopes and dreams of those of us who are descendants of the formerly enslaved. And so it is only right that we make sure that the success of our students is powerful. Here's the last point, though. At the height of unionization, the achievement gap between black and white students had nearly disappeared. So that also includes investing in our workforce. That's what I've done as mayor, and that's what we need more of our elected leaders to do in this season.
7: Right now, CPS is counting with $150 million from the state. What will happen if Springfield does not approve those funds? Will you step in and will approve probably city resources to help the schools, to balance the budget?
0: Well, first of all, I don't think there's a question about my commitment. I've done my part.
7: But
0: I think
7: if they do not?
0: So, I mean, I think that's a question for the governor. If the governor and the General Assembly decide that they don't believe that fully funding our schools is the top priority, that is a question that they have to answer. I can only speak for myself. I have released over $1 billion into our public schools. In fact, there's a politician who thinks that they can do my job, try to pass a law to prevent me from doing that. That just shows you the animus that people have towards public education. You have politicians who believe that they can do my job, are calling for schools to be closed at a time in which we know that violence is exacerbated when schools are closed. The same failed policies and the same tired excuse is not going to qualify you to be a leader in this moment. So am I going to do my part? Absolutely. But we need partners to make sure that 25%, if a child turned in an assignment, and receive the 25%, two things would happen. That teacher would reflect on their particular pedagogy, or that student would have to dig a little bit deeper to figure out how to get a better grade. Right now, 25%, that's not a passing grade.
1: All right, but Mr. Mayor, there are 150 schools that operate at less than 50% capacity. When you say that you can't close any schools, how can they operate and run the programs that should be, you know, vital to those students when they're that small?
0: Well, listen, I believe, first of all, that was the excuse that the Emanuel administration made for Dyett High School when I went on a hunger strike to keep it from closing. And now that high school is fully functioning. It's at full capacity. At that time, they had 12 seniors in that building, and they said it wasn't worth keeping it open. I went on a hunger strike along with several other members of the community, and last year, Dyett High School produced, 2 years ago, state champions in basketball. So here's a school that people said they had to close because it wasn't.
1: So don't close any.
0: I'm saying that we have to reimagine how we support our schools. So here's what our response has been. Sustainable community schools. If you look at what we have done, now we're up to 50 schools that are now sustainable community schools.
1: But they're not performing very well, though, Mr. Mayor. We've done stories about that.
0: So how about this? Give me an opportunity to give the full answer.
1: Okay? Sure.
0: So sustainable community schools, it's a brand new model. It's a response to privatization and school closures. The same schools that were on the list to be closed, those schools that have become sustainable community schools are showing up more effectively for the community. There are multiple ways in which we can measure student success. We cannot continue to make excuses for corporations and the ultra-rich not paying their fair share, and when people are living in abject poverty, we hold them to a standard that we don't hold the ultra-rich to. I'm saying the best thing that we can do to build the safest, most affordable big city in America is actually invest in them. That's what I've been doing. That's what the people of Chicago have called for. This idea that closures, cuts, efficiencies, that's the way to build sustainable communities, we've already proven that that's not effective. Because remember, it was the Emanuel administration that gave the same excuse that if we close schools, that's going to right-size our district and it's going to settle our budget. Did it do it? It did not. So all I'm simply saying is let's just try the work that we have been pushing for in this city for generations. And let's see the impact of that versus going back to a failed strategy that has already proven to exacerbate the trauma in the very communities that have been historically disinvested in.
6: How do you get the millionaire class to invest in public education when their kids go to private school and they're so business focused on getting a return on that investment? You need them. and to build a relationship with them. But how do you convince people who have their kids in private school that this public investment is the best thing we can do for the entire city?
8: Well, let me just say this. I don't believe that all millionaires send their children to private schools. I'm gonna mention a name that we haven't mentioned in a long time in this city, and I don't mean to trigger anyone. Do you know where Bruce Rauner sent his kids? To Walter Payton.
6: Is that right?
8: The top five high schools in Illinois, four of them are Chicago Public Schools. We have a world-class city. A world-class city deserves a world-class public education system. Again, if you talk about education, housing, transportation, good-paying jobs, healthcare, environmental justice, these are the demands that we had after the Civil War. That's why it's not a coincidence that the Trump administration is attacking the very things that our ancestors believed in, right? And so a millionaire's tax investing in our public accommodations, that benefits everyone. Think about it, you all. There are more people visiting our city than any other time in the history of our city. Public education is good for business. We have the top universities. We have 20% of the world's fresh water. Our hotels that are 90% occupancy rate. Our airport is the busiest airport in the world. Chicago is back, and it's back under the leadership of bold, progressive, working class leadership. Millionaires benefit when the public benefits.
1: There's so much in there I want to ask you about. First of all.
8: That's right. They can clap on that. Come on, live studio audience. Thank you.
1: First
8: got
1: of
8: a
1: all,
8: brother up here sweating.
1: First of all, Governor Rauner's daughter, I believe, went to a school that was a select high school, not a neighborhood high school.
8: Is it a public high school?
1: It was a public high school.
8: So
1: but
8: listen,
1: let's go to also. Let's keep
8: okay,
1: going.
8: Okay, but I
1: can
8: hear
1: talk
8: your
1: about
8: point.
1: Education.
8: I think the point that I'm making, though, is this notion that somehow public education cannot benefit everyone. It's just not true. If it was good enough for Governor Rauner, a billionaire, then it has to be good enough for a child care provider. It has to be good enough for a security officer. It has to be good enough for a teacher.
1: All right.
6: I was going to ask, though, elected school board, is that going to make it more efficient? Because the millionaire class, they want to feel like their tax dollars are being managed properly. Is a full elected school board that you supported, I know, before you became mayor, is it going to make that happen? Is it going to make public funds be more efficiently used in public schools? And is this version of the elected school board the same version that you were fighting for years ago?
8: Well, first of all, it is. And this is an historic moment. I'm the first mayor in the history of Chicago to actually fully support an elected representative school board. And here, let me just say this. If millionaires were concerned about their tax dollars being properly managed, then they should not have allowed the Daley administration to sell off the parking meters, to sell off the Skyway, right? To actually not pay into our pensions. Miss me with mismanagement. I know what mismanagement looks like, and it's not going on right now in
1: our
8: city.
1: Will you be endorsing any candidates for school board president?
8: There's a lot of candidates that I certainly like. I think as far as school board president, I actually like Hilario Dominguez. Listen, here's a brother who was a Whitney Young Dolphin.
1: And a member of the CTU.
8: And that's a good thing, right? To be a member of labor, that's Chicago is a union town, right? And so I think he, you know, certainly speaks to the interests of working people. But I have not made any official endorsements. But I'm grateful that the city of Chicago will finally be able to do something that hasn't happened in this country, actually expand democracy. We actually believe in democracy in the city of Chicago.
6: There you go. All right. Are you concerned about the money that's being involved in this school board election? Because special interest is all over the place, right?
8: Absolutely. I think there's way too much money, you know, in politics. I actually think that there should be significant reform, you know, around, you know, money. And the fact that people who have more money automatically get to be assumed to be front runners, that tells you how jacked up and corrupt our political system is.
1: Can we squeeze in a question about data centers? I know you talked about city is back, city's doing great. There are certainly lots of tourists that have been here. Chicago has 39 data centers, but there are about 200 in the Chicago area. We're number 4 in the nation. What is your plan? You're saying let's take a pause.
8: Yeah.
1: People are confused a little bit about that, and you ran into some feedback from folks on the south side.
8: That was very polite of you to call it feedback. Thank you, man.
1: All right. Well, you know.
8: Chicago style. Listen,
1: exactly.
8: If you're not being yelled at, you're not the mayor of Chicago, right?
1: For sure.
8: I will take being yelled at any day. Listen, I do believe that there should be a moratorium. What we know now of the impact that data centers are having on utility, the use of water, There's some serious concern there, and rightfully so. Because here's my position. Economic development should not happen at the expense of working people. Am I proud of the fact that we have, you know, more cranes in the air? Absolutely. The 1901 project outside of the west, on the west side of Chicago, outside of the United Center, Foundry Park, that set desolate through multiple administrations. The South Loop, we are building a brand new football stadium. I hope y'all caught that, where the Chicago Fire will play, right? I mean, we're talking about places where you have not had development in decades, and we're seeing the resurgence of our city. And we do have to take a deeper look at how development has impact on working people.
1: All right, Mr. Mayor, thank you again. We'll take a break. We'll be right back. We've got many more questions for you.
8: Thank you.
1: All right.
4: Just scared everyone.
9: We're sharing that as a community.
4: People with
9: whistles, grabbing people, alerting other people, but I think coming from the mayor directly could be really helpful and reassuring.
10: It's just like scary, you know, it shouldn't be happening right now. So actually a question for the mayor is, you know, why is CPD still aiding ICE agents?
7: Gracias por continuar con nosotros. Thank you for staying with us in this conversation with Mayor Brandon Johnson. We just heard the concerns from community members in Chicago. Mayor, can you tell us what is your response to them? Because there's a lot of Chicagoans who are living in fear, and also they're looking for a reassurance.
8: Yeah, listen, we are a welcoming city. And, you know, Mayor Harold Washington ensure that we would be a welcoming city, and we stand on the shoulders of his leadership. And what the Trump administration is doing is, I believe, it's unconstitutional, quite frankly. ICE's budget is only the only budgets that are larger than ICE's budget are the United States military and China's military. And that budget that ICE operates under right now came at the expense of working people. It's why I've signed multiple executive orders. Protecting people in this moment is my top priority. But it's going to take all of us, you know, quite frankly. And, you know, that anxiety is real. Recently, with the leadership of the Chicago Police Department, we just added more resources to make sure that individuals that believe that they have been violated by the federal government, that they can actually have a full investigation. Right now, there's considerable resources to provide those investigations. And then with that, the hope is that these cases are passed on to the state's attorney for full prosecution. If anyone believes that our local law enforcement is working outside of the confines of the welcoming city ordinance, they should issue that complaint, and we take those complaints seriously.
7: I mean, you're talking about immigration. What will be your response to those Chicagoans who feel that there are other priorities in the city?
8: Listen, I believe that it's imperative that we do both and, because if you look at what the Trump administration is doing, he has used the attack against immigrants to set up his ultimate goal, which is to undermine voting rights. Right. We just saw what he did in cahoots with the Supreme Court, where now voting by mail, they believe that that's, you know, unlawful. That's going to impact black voters as well. So can we stand up against tyranny while also investing in our communities? Absolutely. It's a must. And I'm committed to the city of Chicago and all of the residents of this city as we work to build the safest, most affordable big city in America.
1: Mayor, can I ask you this? The city's legal protection fund spent close to $4.5 million by March of this year. That's nearly all the money that is in that fund. And there is quite a divide over those who agree whether or not that's an expense that they think the city should use. There's a lot of people that say, you know, enough on spending all this money on immigration help. Does that legal protection fund deserve to keep funding?
8: Listen, if we allow the federal government to violate our constitutional rights, we're no longer living under a democracy. I think this notion of exaggerated critique of this administration is just unfounded. Fascism in full effect. This is what Dr. King wants.
1: Do you have money in the budget for them?
8: I believe it's important that we protect all of Chicago, and that includes the Black Student Success Program, that includes youth employment, it includes building affordable low-income homes. And this is why taxing the rich and big corporations is the right approach, because we don't want city services to be cut off. We want to make sure that we can trim trees and that we can respond to flooding. These are all of the things that we have to deal with in this season. And this is how my leadership has shown up. We are responding to global population shift. We're building new containers underground to mitigate flooding. And so, yes, we can stand up for our immigrant community and stand up for our most vulnerable community, stand up for our seniors, stand up for Black Chicago. This notion that somehow someone getting at the expense of everyone else, when the ultra rich are making more money than they ever have in the history of Chicago and the history of America, we have to turn our attention to the entities that are getting away with game right now, and that's big corporations. That's why I passed the first of its kind, the social media amusement responsibility tax, a tax on big tech companies to generate revenue to fund our mental health support services. I've reopened 3 mental health clinics, and that tax on these big tech companies, the state of Illinois followed my lead and did the same thing. Leadership requires us to show up in a bold way, responding to the needs of every single person. I'm not going to ignore anyone in this city, because I've seen what our city looks like when we ignore people. It means closing schools. It means shutting down mental health clinics. It means underfunding public housing. That day is behind us. The day forward is building safe and affordable communities, and it's going to take all of us to do that.
7: Mayor, there's so many questions. I'm going to take one of the questions for one of our members in the audience. I'm going to welcome Mateo McCulhey. What is your question for the mayor, Mateo?
11: Yes, thank you for the opportunity. As a leader of a Latino arts organization in Chicago, I'd like to know how you will address the underrepresentation of Latinos in your administration, and also the underfunding of arts and culture, especially for Latinos.
8: Yeah. Well, first of all, let me just say representation does matter. And in fact, there are more Latinos in my administration than any time in the history of Chicago. I believe we're at about 30% of my administration in top executive positions that are Latinos. Same thing with chairs of boards on city council. More Latinos have chairs of committees than any other time in the history of Chicago. And I believe that's important. Once upon a time, the mayor's office was 70% white men. That day is long behind us. Do we have to continue to work hard to make sure that representation is there? Absolutely. Has my administration reflected that value? Yes, it has. Now, in terms of arts education and programming, this is why we're working with DCASE to do just that. Now, listen, there are some budget restraints that we are confronted with right now. I'm not trying to sugarcoat that or even make an excuse. The reason why we are calling for more progressive revenue is to make sure that we're preserving culture, and arts is a major part of that. If you look at what the Trump administration is doing, literally attacking culture, our history, art, because when tyrants come in, that's what they go for first, to erase the existence of people. Not under my administration. I need you to continue to partner with me, working with Kenya Merritt, our commissioner for DCASE, to ensure that as we receive more resources, that we're actually targeting communities that reflect the diversity of our city. You have my commitment.
7: Thank you for your question. And our next question is from Joe Higgins. Thank you for being with us.
12: Oh, thank you. Mr. Mayor, with so many bridges that are being closed, Lake Street, Chicago, Cortland, and then the surrounding street construction, how are you working with CDOT and other transportation agencies to better coordinate and sequence all of these closures?
8: Yeah, it's a great question. You know, our infrastructure in this city has been ignored for decades, right? And, you know, that's the tough part about being mayor of Chicago, right, where people want to see you get it done. And then as you work to get it done, it's like, come on, man, hurry up, right? Now, listen, the Halsted Bridge, we're almost completed there. And, yes, we have a new commissioner, CDOT, Commissioner Cheeks, and working in tandem with alders and business leaders to make sure that there's a coordinated schedule so that disruption and detours don't overwhelm, the local businesses and residents. So, look, it's a good thing that we are finally repairing our infrastructure. And trust me, I get the text messages of the inconvenience that it is causing. And with a new commissioner there, there's going to be stronger coordination to make sure that it doesn't become an overwhelming inconvenience for the people of Chicago.
12: Thanks.
8: Thank you.
7: Thank you. So let's talk now with Demetrius Brooks. Thank you for coming. And what is your question for Mayor Johnson?
13: Mayor Johnson, first off, thanks for being a true leader and a true West Side representative. As AI and technology is shifting the economy, is there a plan in the city for underserved communities being able to leverage tech and AI and not just be participants that are pushed along through the movement as things grow?
8: Yeah, thank you for raising that. One of the things that we're doing at our community colleges is I want to work backwards to make sure that there are programming there to help ignite and incite excitement around AI. One of the things about the Southeast Side Microelectronics Campus through the state of Illinois, there's a partnership with our community college, Olive Harvey, as well as Chicago Public Schools to help initiate young people into the fields of STEM and particularly AI. It's the wave of the future, right? And so working backwards from our community colleges into our public schools to begin to introduce our people to this new form of technology, because it's not just the wave of the future, it's the wave of our economy. Thank you.
1: Well, Mr. Bear, we can't leave this discussion without something about the Chicago Bears.
8: I knew that was coming.
1: Did you think it would be me? Matt, you hear it too. Perhaps a Hammond Stadium would be a better idea for the city than Arlington Heights.
8: The best idea for the people of Chicago, of course, is for the Bears to remain in Chicago. Look, I'm going to just say this quickly. I am grateful that there are more people who are working collaboratively to make sure that the Bears stay in Chicago. Here's the thing that I just think we should just lift up. No one has produced a plan except for me. Everything else is just speculation. And as I talk about tourism in Chicago, the top tourist destination in Illinois is the lakefront, from the Obama Center South to Navy Pier North, right? And so it's important that infrastructure over there is improved. I got a text message the other night ago, Usher and Chris Brown, thank you, for listen, I'm 50, OG. So people were talking about how great this concert was, but no one could get out the stadium. Mm-hmm. The ingress egress is a problem over there. 400,000 people came to Chicago for Lollapalooza, and the museum campus doesn't benefit because the people are cut off from being able to wander off, even if they just accidentally stumbled upon the museum campus. And so I'm going to continue to work hard. The Bears have not left, and there is no politician in this state that has been as consistent as I have been. The Bears belong in the city of Chicago. What's being discussed in Hammond, that's just all speculation. It takes a lot of work, right, to try to figure out how to move an entire franchise. And so I'm going to continue to have conversations with the General Assembly to not only fully fund our schools, but let's expand the top tourist destination in the state. Listen, 90% hotel occupancy, right? People are coming back. You all can feel the buzz in the city. I know you can, right? Here's how I know people can feel the buzz, because my number hasn't changed, Matt. And there are people who text me all the time about how good of a time that they're having in Chicago, but they say, Mary, can you do something about the traffic, right? So listen, I'm going to continue to invest in mental health clinics. I'm going to continue to invest in education, and we're going to continue to make sure that we're driving our economy. And I believe the way in which we can help do all of that is to keep the Bears in Chicago as we build the safest, most affordable big city.
1: Yeah, there he goes. Yeah. And that is so nice to have you here with us today.
8: It's been my pleasure.
1: Thank you very much, Mayor.
8: Yeah, shout out to Kevin and Melody for doing this, you all. That's a great thing for these entities that come together, Telemundo, WVUN, NBC. This is historic, you all. So congratulations.
7: Thank you for coming.
1: We appreciate the opportunity.
8: Yeah.
1: We'll be right back with some closing thoughts. We have a few closing thoughts after our conversation with Mayor Brandon Johnson. Matt, how do you think it went?
6: Mayor's a great communicator. I think he has more of a perception problem than a reality problem, right? Because of the chaos in City Hall, people think the sky is on fire, but the reality, as he said, hotels are doing good, restaurants are doing good, the city looks great. A Bear Stadium would cap it off, though, if he could get that done.
1: Iris?
7: I think it was a great conversation, but we also heard from him that there's still a lot of things to do in the city.
1: We still want to know whether or not he's going to run again. It sure sounds like he's gearing up.
6: Did we get that answer?
1: And hopefully we'll get another opportunity to do something like that when he is the candidate. Thank you all for watching, and we so appreciate the partnership with WVON Telemundo Chicago from NBC Chicago. We say thank you for watching.
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17: I don't follow.
18: Well, I'm calling around for estimates to install sprinklers throughout our forests.
17: What?
18: 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We can't get funding if we don't have an estimate, so, you know.
17: Are you serious?
18: Yeah. We're calling it the National Sprinkler System. Isn't that great?
17: You want to know how much a sprinkler system would run you for the forest?
18: Uh-huh.
17: That doesn't even make sense, sir.
18: Oh, no. Oh, you know what? You're right. Maybe we should just map out Olympic National Forest first.
17: Is this a joke?
18: No. Imagine being able to flip a switch and put a fire out.
17: Flip a switch. You know how much land you're talking about?
18: I know. It seems big, Joe.
17: It seems big.
18: Well, they built that pipeline thing. That's pretty big.
17: No. I'm sorry. I can't help.
18: Wait, Joe.
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33: For many Chicagoans, the Obama Presidential Center is a place of history, hope, and inspiration. But for one mother, it is also a place where the memory of her daughter now lives on. In 2013, 15-year-old Hadiyah Pendleton captured the nation's attention after performing at President Obama's second inauguration and then tragically losing her life to gun violence just days later. Today, her legacy continues through the Hadiyah Pendleton Atrium at the Obama Presidential Center, a space dedicated to her memory and the promise of a young woman's life that was cut too short too soon. Joining us is Hadiyah's mother, Cleopatra Cowley. Cleopatra, thank you so much for being here and continuing to turn the unimaginable pain into purpose.
34: Thank you, LaDonna, for having me. It's an honor.
33: Of course, of course. You know, Miss Cleopatra, you recently visited the Hadiyah Pendleton Atrium at the Obama Presidential Center.
34: Yes,
33: what was going through your mind as you stood in a space that now carries your daughter's name?
34: Even now, as you bring it up, like there's this huge smile on my face. I'm just so honored to have done work meaningful in the light of my daughter. It was very hard work. you know, in the space of gun violence, given the nature of how she was taken from us. But standing in that space, it just felt like all the work was worth it, that so many futures are going to be created in that space, relationships built in that space. And, you know, it's just, it's never ending. It's just so much. I'm like, just, I'm overwhelmed with, I'm just overwhelmed at the moment, just speaking about it.
33: I love that. When you first learned that President and Mrs. Obama wanted to honor Hadiyah in this way, what was your reaction?
34: Oh my goodness. So there's a photo out there somewhere that someone captured. I didn't even know they were in the space to take the photo. My hands went up and my heart just like melted. I was like, what? Hadiyah? Like, and she's like, yeah, it's going to be, you know, at that time it was going to be called the Hadiyah Pendleton Winter Garden. And I was like, what? She says, yes, we would like to honor Hadiyah in this way. And I said, I'm still in awe of it. It's such an honor to know that, you know, one of my primary concerns was, you know, no one forgetting, because my daughter did not deserve the demise that she was met with. She wasn't that type of person. She wasn't in the street like that. You know, she was all about relationships, building relationships, diversity in relationships, and wanting the best for all her friends and family members. So it's such an honor.
33: You know, I was thinking in terms of like everything that you just said and learning that not just is she being honored, but that they remembered.
34: Yeah.
33: You know, they've been through so much in two presidential terms.
34: Yes.
33: And to come back, and I don't want to minimize any of this by saying little old me, right?
34: Mm-hmm.
33: So, and they made this a true highlight of someone who we have publicly known to lose her life prematurely. And they said, you know what? We still remember Hadiyah Pendleton. As a mother, is it difficult to balance the pride of seeing Hadiyah remembered with the pain of knowing why she is being remembered?
34: You know, in that regard, no, it is not. She's being remembered for who she was, the light that she was, and the fact that her mom was relentless. I could not sit down and do nothing after that happened. And as I became more familiar with the community of survivors and, you know, realizing that from my daughter's ashes came my gift of communication, and to be able to bring people into what it is like to be a member of the survivor community, and for them to respect it, for there to be a movement created behind it called Wear Orange, and for those who have not been directly affected to become active and care differently, if not more, about the effect that gun violence has on, you know, families. You know, it's all worth it.
33: Mm-hmm. You know, I know that if she was standing there, And we can feel her presence, really.
34: Mm-hmm.
33: What do you think she would say if she could see thousands of visitors walking through a space named in her honor every single year?
34: She would be in awe. You know, what pops top of mind is YOLO. She used to say it all the time. You only live once. And I think for her name to live on, I think she would be absolutely honored.
33: Mm. Many people know Hadiyah's story,
34: mm-hmm.
33: but they don't know Hadiyah.
34: Right.
33: Tell us about the daughter behind the headlines. What made her special? And you kind of alluded to it earlier, but what made her really special?
34: Hadiyah had a way of making you feel like you were the most important person in her life. She knew how to be present. She knew how to listen. She made almost every decision with her whole heart. And to know her was to love her. And that is partly, well, I want to say really the reason why there was such a reaction to her death, because all that she had encountered, she hadn't slighted. And so knowing that she was an avid reader, she was super smart. She was just a ray of sunshine if you were around her. And I'm not saying it biasly as her mother. I'm saying it because other people have walked up to me and said it to me. You know, we came from a community of people raising each other's children. And we, like, there was a whole cohort of us that, you know, followed our children's educational path from kindergarten, I think it was kindergarten or first, second grade, you know, all the way through eighth until, you know, they started splitting up, going to various high schools. You know, we had our kids in various activities. So, you know, you just meet different cohorts of people from being active. And then having all those people come together and talk about, you know, the significance of your daughter and the way she showed up when I was not around or her father was not around, you know, was as the light that she was when we were. So it's, yeah, it's wow. Yeah.
33: I can feel the emotion, you know, and rightfully so. You know, just because her life, and by her, I mean Hadiyah. I'm going to say her name as many times as I can.
34: Thank you.
33: Hadiyah's life became a symbol in the fight against gun violence.
34: Yes.
33: How has that responsibility shaped your own journey over the past 13 years?
34: Tremendously, because my goal in using the time where I should have been grieving, but instead became active. The goal was to humanize the lives that are lost to gun violence. I think for a long time, it was all about numbers and it would just be the number of deaths that had occurred. But for me, I needed people to understand that we are more than a statistic. Any person that has lost their loved one to gun violence, if you're told what number they are, you don't forget. There's a whole bunch of numbers that you just simply cannot forget. Mm-hmm. I remember the day she was born. I remember the day she died. I remember the day I buried her. I remember what statistical number she was, which was 42 in 2013. I remember her time of death. It's bigger than just the number. It's easy to just say, oh, well, 42 people died. No. Mm-hmm. You know, there were 42 deaths. I ain't gonna say people died. It's there were 42 deaths by homicide, you know? No, that death equates a person, a life, a family, a community that has been forever affected. And people need to put that out there. That narrative is what needs to be loudest. And there's something must be done about that. And I couldn't just lay down and let them take my baby from me and there not be a consequence of some sort. And I'm glad it was a very positive one, which was bringing attention to the violence that was happening in the city of Chicago.
33: Absolutely. There's so many young people that are going to visit that atrium. Some will know who she is before yep. they get there, but yep. many will know who she is when they leave.
34: Mm-hmm.
33: When young people visit mm-hmm. and experience who Hadiyah Pendleton was, who, or should I say, what do you hope they learn from Hadiyah's story?
34: That there's more than one way to view things that occur in life. In Hadiyah Pendleton Park, I have one of the sayings, one of the last sayings Hadiyah said to me, and that was smile. It makes your brain think you're happy. You hear that? Smile. It makes your brain think you're happy. And if you think about that, how often you're down and you're just down and down and down. But mm-hmm. if you just smile, which takes less muscle, smile, you can trick the brain into believing that this maybe is bad right now, but it won't last forever.
33: Oh, my goodness. That's powerful. I'm scared to ask you, would Hadiyah be at a teen takeover? What would she be doing if she was at a teen takeover? Would she be telling everybody to go home?
34: No. I know this is going to be heard by many, but she would be getting her behind toe off if she was at a teen takeover. But today she would be 29. So she would not be at a teen takeover.
33: Of course. You know, I look at how this has happened 13 years ago and she was 15 mm-hmm. and it is 2026, yeah. you know, so it's been 13 years. Mm-hmm. The Obama Center is mm-hmm. focused on citizenship, yes. leadership and community engagement, which is what Obama was focused on when he was in office.
34: Correct.
33: Do you feel Hadiyah's legacy fits naturally within that mission?
34: 1,000%, because she was very much a leader of herself and in her school at the time. You know, she was very vocal about her beliefs. They had a sit-in when she was in high school. And, you know, she was very much a part of that. You know, so yes, Hadiyah Pendleton has been placed where she should be. It's very appropriate. And I'm very proud for her.
1: my final question. I think it is, because you know how you go to church and say, and I'm about to close.
34: Yeah. three different goodbyes.
1: Right. What message would you give to parents who have experienced the loss of a child and are still trying to find a way forward?
34: We never stop trying to find the way. There is no magical number of days, months, years that you're going to wake up and be okay with someone having taken the life of your child. You're not. What we do is our best to be present, to live our lives in a way that would honor the legacy of our lost loves. And most importantly, we take care of ourselves and our mental health so that we can live very full lives for all the days we have remaining.
1: Hmm.
34: Just be strong. Be strong. Be strong. I know it's tough. I'm going through it too.
1: Mm-hmm. Cleopatra, if Hadia were sitting here with us today, mm-hmm. now that her name is permanently woven into the story of Chicago and the Obama Presidential Center, mm-hmm. what would you want to say to her?
34: Baby girl, I am so proud of you. I am so proud of you.
1: Thank you so much, Cleopatra.

0: sometimes he blames a whole lot of other people and says, oh, it was some kind of sabotage. You know, the reality is he doesn't really know much or know how to solve much. And you saw that, by the way, with the Iran war. And he doesn't even know that the Strait of Hormuz could be closed by Iran if you went to war with Iran. And of course, that our gas prices would go through the roof. So listen, I've asked for help from the federal government, from the FBI, from the DEA, from the ATF, because, you know, guns and drugs and gangs, we got too much of that in not just in Chicago, but across the Midwest. And so the problem is that the president has taken agents out of those agencies and moved them into, you know, CBP and ICE. Right. And then sent them into places like Chicago and Minneapolis. And the reality is that our big problem isn't that. Our big problem is we need to go after the guns. The guns are coming across the border of Indiana from Indiana. And those are the guns that are being used in a lot of the crime here in Chicago. We need to make sure that we're busting the gangs. I really believe in community violence interruption. You know, we've done a lot to reverse the damage that Bruce Rauner did when he was governor by defunding those programs. We need kids to know that they can get a job during the summer, that they have something productive to do after school as well. And so I've restored those programs while I've been in office. In fact, they're at the highest funding levels that they've been in many, many years. And it's one of the reasons why overall the crime rate in Illinois has gone way down. And in Chicago, as you know, over the last year, it was the lowest since 1965 in terms of homicides. And something people don't know about Illinois, which is, you know, people think, oh, my God, you know, the violence. Right? You hear this sometimes because the right wing likes to bleat that out and Donald Trump likes to talk about it. But, you know, Illinois is the 19th safest out of the 50 states, 19th safest. Now, I'd like to be the first safest, but 19th is not 50th or 45th or 40th. 19th, we're in the top half. Yeah. We could do better. Always we could do better. And of course there are tragedies like what happened over the weekend where there are two gunmen who just, you know, willy-nilly shot a whole bunch of people. And remember, there are two aspects of that. One is those two criminals, those two people who were responsible. And then there's the guns that they had in their hands. And we've got to do something about both.
1: These issues around guns crossing the borders and guns coming in here and creating those things that's been longstanding.
0: Yes.
1: And it's before your administration, before Rauner's administration, it's been a longstanding issue. It's one I know that Father Flager, who, by the way, I don't know if you heard his comments to Trump.
0: Man, I did.
1: Shut up.
0: Yeah.
1: And put the money back in the programs that you've taken out of them.
0: Exactly.
1: Was his response. But, you know, they've been pushing hard. Reverend Jackson, on closing down some of these gun shops, stopping some of these things from happening, because that's been going on for so long, Governor. What can be done? I mean, what is the answer?
0: I'm really glad you asked that question because, look, one of the things that we did when I came into office is to reinstitute the gun trafficking task forces between federal, county, state, and local officials, so that we've got a real focus on those guns coming across the border. We're able to track people who are going to those, coming across the border from Illinois, going to buy guns in Indiana where you don't have to, you know, barely show any ID to buy a gun, and then you just drive them right back across the border and use them in crime. So what we want to do is make sure we're tracking people who are intent on committing crimes, or we know that they are people who have warrants out for them. And so that is some of the coordination that has to happen between the feds and state police, for example. You know, our state police our highways.
1: Right.
0: And I should point out to you, I think this is an important statistic for everybody to know, that last year, finally, because of the work that we've done on the license plate readers and putting more patrols on the highways, we had zero homicides on our highways around Chicago. I mean, zero. And that's pretty amazing, because it was really high a few years earlier. And then we kind of surrounded the problem, applied state police to it and those license plate readers, and it has been a wonder. And I really give a lot of credit to Brendan Kelly, who runs our state police.
1: Thanks for elevating that, because I hadn't heard that otherwise. So thank you much for that. When we think about all these other things, Governor,

0: You recently signed the budget, and the budget tells what our priorities are.
1: Mm-hmm.
0: What are the priorities that you made sure that were included in the budget?
1: Well, you know, they sometimes say that a budget is a moral document, right? It's the thing that kind of expresses your values, your budget. What are the highest priorities and on down the line? And for me, anyway, for many years, my highest priority has been education. I think that's the thing that lifts people up for their whole lives. If you can start people out, kids out right, then they end up going places in a good way. And so, and you know that as well as anybody, K-12 education funding in this state is up almost $3 billion since I took office, because we started out with the idea that we're not going to leave K-12 behind and that it, in fact, has been left behind in the past. So we got more investments to make, but I want to point out in K-12 education, just because I think people don't know this, Illinois ranks in the top 10 of states for education, for K-12 education. You look at almost every ranking, and we're right up there. Now, I'd like to be number one. I'm a competitive guy, so I want to get to number one. But sometimes we're number – depends on the list you look at, number four, number seven, number nine, somewhere in there. But
0: in terms of funding for education?
1: No, I'm talking about outcomes. I'm talking about people graduate. You know, we have the highest graduation rate in Illinois in the last 17 years. We've been rising steadily since I came into office, graduation rates. And importantly, we got more people going to college. Our enrollment is going up at universities as well as at our community colleges. So part of that is funding. Part of that is making sure we're hiring more teachers, which we now have the highest number of teachers working in Illinois than we've had, I think, ever before. But we had a real deficit, you know, a vacancy rate that was huge in terms of teachers. You go to some schools and they just can't fill the classroom with teachers. So we've got continued work to do, but I just want people to have some concept of first what this budget does and what our continuing balanced budgets have done for education, and not just today, but also for the future of the state. The budget overall, it's for some context, wasn't balanced when I came into office. In fact, we'd been running deficits. You know, we have a constitutional requirement that you balance the budget.
0: Right, every year.
1: But you know what they've been doing? Basically, Band-Aids. They've been making it look balanced, but the reality is they were kind of selling assets, for example, to create revenue. They call that revenue. And then they would put it into the operating budget. Well, you know, that's, you're heading toward bankruptcy when you do things like that. So we stopped doing that. And instead, you know, Bruce Rauner tried to sell the Thompson Center twice in a row, put it in the budget in order to balance it, and never did. By the way, I'm the one who finally found a buyer for that Google, which is moving downtown. But that budget is balanced, and it's balanced for the first time in a whole long time. 8 years in a row, and just to point out, the result of that is we've had 10 credit upgrades after 25 years of 21 straight downgrades for the state. So I'm really proud of the fiscal responsibility and yet the investments that we've made in education, in healthcare, and really lifting up the communities that have been left out and left behind.
0: I want to go back to education for a minute, because a lot of the things that I see, and I do see that we have certainly in Chicago improved graduation rates tremendously over the last 20 years. But when we look at the performance on the standardized tests, which becomes a real critical measure as children are about to come out of our schools, we're not getting there. We're still lower than what the national average is, which questions whether or not we are being persistent when we get to college, even though we are graduating more and getting there. So there's still more to be done there. And on the issue of funding, I know one of the things that the mayor and I have talked about, and he continues to press hard on the state about the funding that should be there for K-12 education, the structural deficit that's been there for years and is in the billions of dollars. Is there something that's addressing that aspect of education funding?
1: Yeah, so every year we've been increasing the amount of money going into K-12 education by $350 million or more. And in fact, I've been putting more in because we got a problem with teacher vacancy, as I mentioned earlier. We need more teachers. So that kind of investment's been vital, and that's why, you know, again, we've increased by almost $3 billion the amount that we put into education. But look, I'm with the mayor. I'm with the teachers. We need more money for education. There is no doubt about it. And that, you know, we're doing what we can with the resources we have. What we can't do is promise things and not deliver. And so I'm delivering every year. And again, $350 million is not anything to sneeze at as we increase every year. So is there more to do? For sure. And I feel like we're seeing good results. Let me give you an example of some good results we're seeing. Eighth grade reading scores. When I took office, eighth grade reading scores were, we were 15th in the country. We're now second in the country. When I took office, math scores for eighth graders were 22nd in the country. We're now fifth in the country. So there are things that are doing better in Illinois, and we ought to continue that. That's eighth grade on the verge of high school, plus the high school graduation rate is a real plus. Now, I think in terms of college readiness, we also rank pretty high, even though, as you point out, if you look at SAT scores, for example, which is one of the tests that's right. used, those tests have been below average, but they're also rising. We also had, you know, people like to forget, because I think we all would like to forget, that we had COVID. And COVID really did something to our schools, as you know, and to our kids. And we've had to remediate the damage that was done by COVID. By the way, we took the money that came from the federal government and made sure that we were pushing into schools tutoring, more teachers, making sure that we're lifting up more education and more hours of education than kids were having before, because we had to make up for the damage that COVID did. But we really have made a whole lot of progress in that regard. I'm never going to give up on it. I think we got a whole heck of a lot more to do, and no kid should be left out. I want to just point out one other thing that I think is vital. You talked about college readiness. You know, one of the big determinants for college readiness is, are you investing in early childhood?
0: Yeah, I was coming there next.
1: Before they show up at kindergarten even, right? This is in the years like, you know, 1, 2, 3, 4, 5. In those years, which as you may know, I've been involved with for 25 years before I became governor. This has been a vital focus of mine. Early childhood development, brain development, happens in those earliest years. So we've got to help parents to do what they want to do, which is do a great job raising their kids in those early years. We've also got to help those kids. Sometimes parents got to work, so we need more, better, and more childcare available so parents can go to work and so that their kids can get the kind of care that I think we all would expect from our kids.
0: All critically important. So rumor has it that you're running for governor again.
1: I am. Thank you for raising that. Really proud. This will be, it was a tough decision, to be honest with you, but I feel like we're on a good trajectory. I want to keep it going.
0: So some of the things, and before you came on this morning, there are a number of issues that came up in our community related to maybe it was issues with the leadership of the Democratic Committee, where Robin Kelly was looking to be there, issues around marijuana and who got involved with who's running those here in the state of Illinois. Just a number of things. So I'll just ask you, make your case to the black community for your run for governor. And I know you were unopposed in the primary.
1: It was.
0: But now we've got the venerable Darren Bailey, who is running against you yet again. In the general election, but make your case.
1: Well, I think the number one thing is we've got to make life more affordable for people. The number one way to do that, by the way, is to raise wages for people so they can afford things. You know, people promise they're going to lower prices on everything, but that almost never happens, as you know. What we can do is we put more money in your pocket and you can afford more. So that's why I raised the minimum wage from $8.25 to $15 an hour. It's why I've worked hard to make sure we address the issue of costs for people. So I eliminated the grocery tax here in the state. And just recently, in fact, just a couple of months ago, we passed, and I'm going to sign, a bill that will halt the rise of auto insurance rates and homeowners insurance rates, because these companies are taking advantage. These corporations are raising rates like nobody's business. They're blaming things that don't make any sense, and then they're not reporting to the state and getting told you can't do that. So we now require them to do that. That bill, it makes it so they have to come to the Department of Insurance before they can raise rates. You know, one of the companies raised homeowners insurance rates 27% in 1 year. 27%. For many people, that's hundreds and hundreds of dollars. And that's just not right. And that's what corporations are trying to do across the board, you know, in the guise of, well, there's inflation or something else, they're raising rates, and that's just not right. So we're halting that rise in rates, and we're making sure that in every way we can, limiting and focusing on the damage that I think corporations are doing to people's everyday lives.
0: Appreciate that. Asked about the issues with you and the guy in D.C. You and our mayor are from different sides of the tracks. And without going through all those other things that have been said and all, how's the relationship with you and the mayor?
1: We have a good personal relationship. We, you know, frankly, we get along, we joke with one another, we talk about real things. It doesn't mean we're going to agree on everything. And I know that the mayor likes to amplify the disagreements. I think you talk him over and find some middle ground. That hasn't been his way for a lot of the time. But on the other hand, we have found things that we've worked on together. As you know, one of the things that we both care about is education funding, but he likes to blame the state when there's not enough money. And the reality is there are a lot of things that go into education funding. One of them is the city is part of it, right? And so is the federal government. So pointing at the state when we're also being affected by the orange guy in the White House, at a moment when, I mean, I think everybody feels pressured by what, by H.R. 1, that's the big ugly bill that they passed. I just don't think we should be pointing fingers at each other. I think all of us need to look at what's happening from Washington and do everything we can to survive this time period and then to have a plan for how we're going to restore the country that I think we all believe in. And that means things like, I hope we get a chance to talk about it, things like fighting for our voting rights, which they're taking away from people in Illinois as well as across the country. But we've been fighting back, more to do.
0: Well, let's talk about that, because the hits on voting rights have been hard, and they've particularly been hard as it relates to minority communities and black communities. What are your thoughts on that? Because, you know, we've heard, and this is so many parts of this, but we keep hearing about politics being local, but they're not. I mean, there are things that are happening in other places and things that are happening from a larger federal standpoint that impact us. What are your thoughts on what's happening with redistricting and with these attacks on voting rights?
1: Well, this has been a plan of Donald Trump and the Republicans for a long time, to take away voting rights from people they think won't vote for them. I mean, that's what they're all about. It's not about making anything fairer. It's about making it more unfair and making it harder for people to vote who otherwise, you know, who can't get to the polling place easily. And when they do, they want to make it so you can't even get in. So that's why they're doing things like threatening to bring ICE and CBP and National Guard into the cities. And a lot of the time, the focus is on those states where they think they've got elections. They can scare voters away and it'll make a difference. I don't think they're looking at Illinois as hard as they are a state like North Carolina, where there's a big Senate race going on there, or Ohio, where there's another big Senate race going on there. But that doesn't mean they're not going to try to scare people away from the polls here, too. So we are working hard to have a plan in place so we're protecting people's right to vote. Very important that we've passed laws in Illinois since I became governor to make it easier for you to vote. You can vote by mail. Easy. In fact, you can check a box and you'll get a ballot sent to you every time. So you don't have to send something off every time, you know, to get an absentee ballot. We also, as you know, open the polls 45 days before Election Day so people can go in and vote when it's convenient for them. Because, look, they want to restrict it and make it so you can't mail in. can't be easy, right? You got to go on election day. Why? Because the people who can afford to do that, the people who can take time to do that, often are people who have more money, people who are more likely to vote for Republicans. And I want to make it easier for everyone that's eligible to vote to get there and vote.
0: Yeah, the issues and impact seem so clear. And I mentioned that I was in Louisiana, and that's one of the places, Clay versus Louisiana is the place where it hit the hardest. You're a lawyer by training.
1: I am.
0: When we think about what is taking place within this district with the Broadview 6, with the administration, the former administrators at Loretto Hospital, and the impact that they have now on all these cases, which is broader than the cases themselves, what are your thoughts on that, Governor, and what can be done to try to resurrect our Justice Department?
1: Well, it hasn't been since the worst moments of segregation that we've had a federal administration that was basically telling the Department of Justice to go after people.
0: And
1: that shouldn't happen anymore. It shouldn't happen anymore. But yet we have this guy in Washington who's doing it now. The president has stood up and threatened to jail me. He's threatened to jail the mayor of Chicago. He's threatening to jail the governor of California's wife. He's threatening to do it to the governor of Minnesota. Why? All Democrats.
0: Right.
1: All Democrats. He doesn't do that to any of the Republicans. Like Landry is the governor of Louisiana, you mentioned. He doesn't say anything about him. And yet he's not broken any laws either. I haven't broken any laws. Right. So, look, he's ordering his U.S. attorneys to go after people. And they're doing it. These are people that have been appointed for the job of going after either his enemies or anything that he views as a challenge to his authority. So people just protesting against ICE, people who just feel strong. And think about the woman, Miramar Martinez, was in her car, beeping her horn, yelling out her window because she didn't like the fact that federal authorities were attacking black and brown people on the streets. For no particular reason. I mean, they say it under the guise of immigration, but you know and I know, U.S. citizens and legal residents here that were tackled and detained and mistreated. And she was yelling and beeping her horn, and she got shot 5 times. And then they tried to prosecute her. I mean, it's crazy.
0: Yes.
1: And they lie. You know, think about Renee Good. You know, we have video of what happened. And yet they just lie and they, oh, don't believe your lying eyes, they want to say, even though you can see it right there. So I just, it's sad because it's really ruining the great institutions of this democracy when the president of the United States is sending his, you know, U.S. attorneys after people who are innocent.
0: So obviously you and I don't get to talk enough. I'm locked in on you. I know Leah's losing her mind over here. I know we haven't done these things over there. So I'm going to let you go in a minute. But I have to ask, as you think about all these things that are happening, particularly these things that are happening to our democracy, to our country, to our relationships around the world, is there anybody in this room here that you think could be better in the office of president than the current president, and will they ever be that person?
1: Well, you know, Rufus, you're that person already. And then, by the way, there's a chair over here in the corner. The chair would be a better president than the one we've got in Washington right now. So that's what I want to say. I mean, we're all going to have to work hard to win and beat these MAGA Republicans in November. So just so we can have a divided government, right? So we got a Congress that maybe will put some checks and balances in place. And then in 2028, we got to work hard to make sure that we don't end up with a president like the one we got now. So a lot of work to do, but I'm going to be putting more effort into the next two elections than I've put into any others. As you know, I'm running for reelection. I'll just say one last thing. And I'm running against a guy who won't say a peep in anything negative about the guy in the White House. He's fine with them taking away your health care, taking away your food assistance. He's fine with them tackling people who are U.S. citizens in the street who've done nothing wrong. Darren Bailey is my opponent, and Darren Bailey is, for all practical purposes, he may as well be Donald Trump.
0: Important things of note. Governor Pritzker, thank you so much for all you're doing. Thanks for coming in with us. And we certainly appreciate the conversation. And you're welcome back all the time.
1: Thanks, Rufus.
0: Even though I took up more time than I was supposed to. But I appreciate you.
1: Appreciate you.
0: All right. Happy to have my next guest join us this morning. Melody Winston has been doing some phenomenal things out in the western suburbs. And, well, she's been doing some phenomenal things every place. But there's something big and new that they're looking at coming down to the south side. Melody, welcome back to WVON. How are you doing, my friend?
2: Good morning, and thank you for having me. I'm doing great.
0: It's always good to have you. Talk to us first about the whole concept around living fresh markets, and then let's talk about what you all are looking to do in West Pullman.
2: Well, the concept for Living Fresh Market originally was mainly to open up a grocery store that could serve all communities. Our values are based in our Christian faith. And so because of that, it kind of adds some different dynamics to how we operate. We're very in touch with our community, servanthood, outreach, and also because we have our Joseph School of Business at Living Word Christian Center, a lot of those resources come also through the store. So it's kind of like wherever a Living Fresh Market goes, those resources come with it. So having a platform where we can create a program to create entrepreneurs in the community. So there's a product-to-shelf program that we've created that's been you know, kind of moving along smoothly, and it's really taking off now with more products, more vendors, more families being affected in a positive way. So hopefully we can do that same thing for West Pullman.
0: Now, your first store was in Forest Park.
2: Correct. We're in Forest Park at Forest Park Plaza on Roosevelt Road in Des Plaines.
0: And are we supporting the work that you're doing out there?
2: Well, I need some more support. I always, you know, ask for the support first. You know, I know that, you know, we go through, you know, these seasons where there's a wake-up call. You know, where Black businesses really need the support of our communities, of all communities, but especially ours. We work really hard, Living Fresh Market, to provide, you know, fresh fruits and vegetables and services and customer service and making sure we're hiring from our communities. And so in order to keep that going, we really do need the support of our own African-American community. It takes, you know, a lot of heavy lifting to keep this store, and it's 71,000 square feet. So it used to be an Ultra Foods at one point. So you can imagine how large that store is. It needs a lot of support, whether you come in the shop or whether you're passing the word on or, you know, helping us spread the word through social media, but we need every bit of support that we can get so that we can continue to open stores in more communities. We hope that the Living Fresh Market in Forest Park can be like a headquarters and a feeder to all the other stores that we would like to open. And so this one's got to be, you know, successful first in order for us to move on.
0: Indeed. And folks, if you're out west, even if you're not, make an extra effort to make sure you get out to Living Fresh Market. We haven't had an opportunity to talk about it in a little bit, Melody, so I'm glad you're on this morning to talk about that and to talk about what else is going on. Alderman Ronnie Mosley has joined us as well to kind of talk about how we lead into what's happening in West Pullman. Alderman Mosley, good morning and welcome to WVON.
3: 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Good morning, Chicago.
2: Good morning, Alderman.
0: Good to have you. So, Alderman, all these clothes, and you were not happy with that. So talk to us about what's happened there that engages our good friend Melody Winston in this process.
3: Yeah, I got to give credit where credit is due, and it's to our community. They've made that location viable. They raised up their voices when it closed, and they gave me the charge to go out and find a Black-owned grocer. We still wanted to see this be a grocery store, but felt that we also wanted to make sure that those who take care of us, we get to take care of them. And that's the partnership that we're building here at 821 West 115th Street. What an amazing, amazing gym that we found in Living Fresh Market. You know, I had the opportunity to go out and visit it. And we're excited to see what new model will come to this location. You just heard it's over 70,000 square feet. This location is 14,000 square feet. So we're going to right size it, but to have this amazing opportunity for the community that came from the call from the community is truly just a blessing.
4: So, Molly, when you imagine what you can do out there, would it be a replica of what you've done in Forest Park? Do you envision something different? How do you see this in this infancy stages of what will happen down in West Baltimore? Mm-hmm.
2: Well, I see it being pretty much the same model. There are some things that, and I'd like to know and hear back from the community, you know, on what they want to see in their grocery store. This is for the people. And so being able to hear their voice matters to me as an independent grocer. Sometimes we don't always get that option to be able to weigh in and ask for certain things that we want in our own communities. But we do want it to be somewhat of a spinoff model that we have in Forest Park. I know that they want the hot bar. They want that good food that they can come in and eat every day. We know we want fresh meats and produce, so we'll make sure that those items are there daily. We know we want great pricing. We know we want our Super Saver Tuesdays where everything is 15% off in your basket at the register. So we plan to bring, you know, kind of a condensed model, but making sure that it's all good for the community.
4: Indeed. We're talking with Melody Winston. She is the proprietor of Living Fresh Markets, planning opening a store down in West Pullman in the former site of the Aldi's, and the alderman in that area, Ronnie Mosley. Ronnie, when we talk about this, has there been money set aside for pre-development, and how long do you think it'll be before Melody can really get in and get to work at developing the store?
3: Absolutely. Easter is our goal. And I want to thank the city of Chicago for coming to the table and providing $150,000 in a pre-development grant. That's going to help us envision what this store is to look like. And let me just back up here and say that every piece of the puzzle has been coming together since the moment we became committed to having this be a grocery store. The way that Aldi's left a lot of questions on the table, left a wrong narrative that was put out about this community, our community, this location. And so we first did a grocery study and saw that this location has the potential to make $3.2 million on a weekly basis. So we knew that a grocery store was viable. At that same time, we worked and got some state funding to acquire the property from Aldi's. And then we went out and I was able to link up with Living Fresh Market to provide this critical service to our community. So we're going to keep pushing forward. That pre-development grant doesn't mean that we stop there. We can actually come back to the city and have them play a bigger role once we have a full plan to move forward.
4: Melody, this is not an easy business to start. It's not an easy business to keep, given the spoilage and all else that goes on. What would it take, what do you need from the community in order to be successful here?
2: Well, just mainly, you know, your cooperation and support. As you can see that in many communities, you know, there are different reasons why stores close. But one way that you can help me is to make sure that we've got some great people that we can hire, you know, from the community surrounding the store. Being able to create an environment of community and family, you know, where people know your name when you walk in the front door, is really important. I think that is really going to be key to making sure that this store is successful. And that's the main item that I would ask from the community of West Pullman and surrounding communities that they help us with.
4: When you think about Black-owned grocery stores, there are not a lot of them around. And we started a lot of things, but this is a whole different venue to take on. Why did you and your dad, why did you decide to take this on?
2: Well, we just saw so many stores pulling out, you know, especially through COVID. And that's the reason why this store became available. Originally, I operated as the landlord for Forest Park Plaza for the last 25 years. So my job was to find a tenant, a good tenant. And so during COVID, we had Leamington actually in there. We had them actually change their model to one that was more conducive to how we do business at Living Word Christian Center. And so they did, but it was very difficult for them to last, not just with the business model change, but also going through COVID. So actually, I went out as a landlord and to recruit some new tenants for that space. And they all wanted, all the grocery stores that I spoke to wanted to purchase the building. And my dad said, we ain't selling. And so he told me that time to keep the keys. And so that's how it kind of landed in my lap. And I'm a quick learner. I understand business and all the aspects and the models and the vision that my Dr. Bill Winston has. And so incorporating that into that grocery store and having the support of him and his team, and we've created a steering committee of people who are experts, not just in accounting, but marketing and community support, HR. And so those are the tools that we needed and I needed in order to be successful at this one location. So looking to put more Black-owned grocery stores in different areas to serve our communities is our goal.
4: It's so important. It's wonderful what you all are doing with this store, what you're doing with the Joseph Business School, what you all are doing overall. And Ronnie, congratulations to you on being able to bring in this industry down into West Pullman. We know that so often our communities suffer from the lack of quality, certainly quality food and quality investment. So congratulations to you for making this happen.
3: Yeah, we're not done yet. You know, our community also said the same way that we would give benefits and incentives to some of these businesses who have left us, we want to see it invested here with our own. And so we're surely going to do that. We're going to keep going after development grants. We're also going to provide workforce solutions to pay for workers to work in those stores. So just as Melanie has called for you to, you know, send well-qualified folks, we're going to help get them trained and help them as they get started. And we're also going to pursue some tax incentives. The state of Illinois has a program that we're going to be pursuing as well to really do all that we can from the standpoint of government to ensure success. The biggest thing is always going to be the power of the people.
2: Yeah.
4: Look, I am so happy for both of you and what you're doing. Melody, just so you know, Ronnie, when I was back at the president of the Board of Education, Ronnie was a student representative to the board. That's why I know he doesn't know anything about the emotions.
3: You know, I'm going to invite you out. Richard Gallion does amazing plays in our ward. And in July 14th, he's doing a return to Motown. We just gave away some tickets at our town hall. So be my guest.
4: I'll call you up on that, Ronnie, Melody. I appreciate both of you. Thank you. I'm excited about what you guys are doing together. I'm excited for both of you.
2: We're
4: so thank
2: excited.
4: You for coming on this morning.
2: Thanks, Rufus, for having us.
4: All right. Be well, both of you.

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10: 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We're calling it the National Sprinkler System. 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
10: Well, they built that pipeline thing. That's
9: no,
10: pretty big.
9: No. I'm sorry. I can't help.
10: Wait, Joe.
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21: An audit saying that the city, in taking care of the migrants who arrived here, there were no cases of improper spending or overspending. Do you hope that the people of Chicago sort of give you credit for handling that crisis, or do you think it's too late for people of Chicago to reevaluate how they think the city of Chicago did during that time?
22: I'm just going to name something. I understand the frustration that Black people felt during that mission. I do. Here's what I understand. We don't ask for much. We don't. We just don't want our schools to close. We want opportunities, good paying jobs. And so when people elected me, I made a commitment to respond to the most vulnerable. And that I met with this crisis, it's no one's fault here in Chicago. And I think for Black Chicago in particular, kind of felt a way that government was able to turn on resource in a moment's notice, and our communities have been starved for decades. And I tried desperately to live in my values, even though it cost me politically. It did. It did cost me. There was misreporting, quite frankly, about what was being spent. There wasn't a healthy balance of how we got here. Remember, the state of Illinois was funding to put migrants in hotels, and they stopped doing it. It got to be too expensive. And then by the time the previous administration was transitioning out, without the state paying to house these individuals in hotels, they just started dropping them off at police stations. I mean, my God, when I was sworn in, my first day on the job was literally at a police district where I'm stepping over human beings because they're just laying on the floor. And then you had a political climate that used that crisis to create division within Black communities, and they did it on purpose. And you know what hurts the most? They were successful. Now, I saw it. I saw it for what it was worth. But for too many families, it's like, man, you know, we want a mayor that's going to focus, you know, his attention on our needs, which I did. I never stopped focusing, right? Over $2 billion on the west side, $2.6 billion on the south side. But at the time, the only thing that was being covered was how much are you spending? What are you doing? It's almost as if nothing else was going on at that time. But if that's the only thing as a Chicagoan, especially as a Black Chicagoan, if that's the only coverage that you are experiencing, then you would think that that's the only thing that I was doing. It's not true, right? Clearly, there's evidence that we've been doing some work outside of that mission. Now, the final thing that I'll say is I don't regret it. I don't. It was the right thing to do. What we knew then is what's manifesting now. That extreme right-wing ideology would force this crisis to cause doubt within blue cities, to suppress votes, to move an agenda that, quite frankly, is harming our people. Defunding our public institutions, firing Black women, increasing the budget for ICE, taking away resources for violence prevention. All of that was orchestrated during that particular moment so that the Trump administration can have its way the way it's having its way right now. I saw through it, though, and I made a commitment that we responded to the world while also reconciling with the very people who have been damaged by decades of disinvestment. So yes, in short, I'm hopeful. That's the perspective that I bring, and I'm humbled that the work that I did has been validated. In the meantime, I'm going to continue to make my case to build the safest, most affordable big city in America.
0: And we are back. You're listening to The Cleopatra Show. The time is 9:16, and I'm coming with a special message. Of course, we're up on Facebook. Be sure to like the WVON page. Interact with me. I'll be sure to talk back with you. If you would like to keep up with me exclusively, be sure to follow me across all social media platforms at Follow Cleopatra and like and subscribe to my YouTube channel. Now, listen, you heard that dope, brother. I have the 57th mayor of the city of Chicago, the greatest freaking city in the world, according to my mayor, your mayor. Mayor Brandon Johnson is live in the studio with me right here at the WVON headquarters. How are you?
1: I'm doing well. Thank you, Cleopatra. How are you doing?
0: I'm on fire.
1: You look
0: know?
1: Amazing, too,
0: Thank
1: by
0: you.
1: The way.
0: I appreciate it. Baby, 9 months, I'm taking all the compliments. I ain't turning down none but my collar. So listen, we done survived the Bud Billiken. And here it is. You are surviving your administration. And I decided to play a tribute to you with your own voice. And I think I heard you say, man, I don't even recall all of that. And I still meant all of that. Give us your reflection of what you had to say to the world, because I think sometimes we forget how powerful the microphone and the camera is. You spoke to the world. And I thought that was so sincere. But I want to hear from you and your reflection in that moment of what you had to say.
1: Well, first of all, again, thank you, Cleopatra. And Bud Billiken Parade was amazing.
0: Wasn't it, though?
1: Yeah, we really showed out on Saturday. And my knees are still impacted by all of the running and walking we did.
0: I couldn't get out the bed Sunday. I'm going to be honest.
1: But it was great. And so as we prepare to go back to school, just, you know, a special shout out to all of the parents that are preparing our children. You know, I dropped my son off to Eastern Illinois last week.
0: Right on. Yeah, okay. So he really following all of my pathways from a Bronco to a Panther.
1: Yeah, and then of course my middle child Ethan, he's headed to Kenwood, so he'll be a Bronco as well.
0: That's the only way it could be.
1: And then baby girls in seventh grade. But I mean, and to all of the teachers as well, as they prepare to go back to school as well, you know, we have to continue to work to fully fund our schools once and for all. But I think in that moment, you know, Cleopatra, you know, the question was asked around just the validation around the mission, right? Because there was a great deal of consternation around that mission. This was a international crisis of global population shift, and it was the mission that I inherited, right? Literally on my first day of the job, you know, I'm stepping over bodies that were laying on floors in police districts, anywhere and everywhere the previous administration could place them. That's where they were. And then, of course, you know, the state of Illinois, which was providing food stamps, the state of Illinois was providing housing and shelter, the state of Illinois was providing housing, all of that was being done by the state of Illinois. And when the state of Illinois decided not to do that, the previous administration, I think everybody just kind of threw up their hands and then
0: left you holding that back. See, I can say the quiet parts out loud, because outside in these streets, I was fighting. Like, Mayor Johnson does not have the authorization to ignite food stamps. SNAP, no. Supplemental Nutritional Assistance Program, is delegated from the state by the federal government.
1: That's right. That's not what Chicago does.
0: No.
1: And so I had two choices, right? I could just wave the white flag, because that's what Republicans wanted us to do, right? Because they refused, Republicans at the time, if you remember, they refused to actually implement comprehensive immigration reform policy that would have worked to mitigate, you know, the challenges that we're experiencing at the border. Not enough border patrol, not enough judges to help expedite, you know, paperwork, particularly those who were seeking refuge. And, you know, I had two choices. I could wave the white flag and surrender to white supremacy, or we can do what we do well. Respond to crisis and actually demonstrate leadership here. The governor of Texas spent over $200 million to send migrants around the country. Of taxpayer dollars, he spent $200 million.
0: I will something else. See, I can say the things my mayor can't say. When you talk about Governor Abbott, you know, he is a very interesting human being, classified as such. He breathes air, and there's a pulse, right? But is there a heart? And one thing I heard was a man that was emotional and compassionate about the elephant in the room. And that's why I played the tape. Because if this is the tipping spear that will not permit you to serve in a second term, you know, you stood 10 toes down and doing the right thing.
1: Well,
0: but is that the rebuke? And that's what I want to talk about. Yeah. Because here it is. In hindsight, you sat across from other mayors before the country on the Capitol to discuss the migrant crisis from an affordability standpoint and a fiscal responsibility. And you were dwarfed compared to like a New York and so on and so forth. And you just went through a fiscal analysis and audit that showed that not only were you responsible, but you really didn't delegate much to the crisis, and you can chew gum and walk at the same time. You were handling Chicago and the crisis. So I want to let you speak to
1: that. Yeah, no, thank you for that. And that's really what the article laid out, that there wasn't just this inordinate amount of dollars that were just spent on this mission. Again, the city of Chicago, I did not give a single dollar, dime, cent to an individual migrant, right? In fact, here are the two things that the city of Chicago did. We made sure that they had food to eat, of which we hired black businesses to do it.
0: Yeah, I know a few. Yes.
1: Right. And
0: yes,
1: we can name them. I mean, listen, 14 yes. Parish, Raquel, she does an amazing job. She got yes. $14 million. Her business thrived as a result of it. You know, Tory Barrett, he stepped up. Chris yes. Harris, they stepped up. Millions of dollars to provide care. So we supported black businesses to feed individuals who were sleeping on floors. And then the second thing that we did, we made sure that they had at least somewhere to sleep. Right. Yeah. We didn't give them housing. It wasn't permanent housing. It was shelter. Right. And the individuals that actually provided the care, over 55% of those who provided that care were Chicagoans. That wasn't the case when I was mayor, when I was sworn in. Initially, that care was being provided by about 70-75% of people outside of the city of Chicago. So I renegotiated the contract, cut costs, and then hired our people to feed and provide shelter for these individuals. The third thing that we did was, and it doesn't get discussed, there was no answer around the country how to prevent the buses from coming, right? Because sanctuary has very little to do with immigration. In fact, it has nothing to do with immigration in the sense of welcoming people to the city, right? That's
0: and
1: the name of the ordinance.
0: To be clear, guys, I want us to understand the dog whistle when we hear sanctuary city, because we had already been declared a sanctuary state, but under the administration of Harold Washington,
1: right.
0: we've been a sanctuary city
1: for 40,
0: before I was living.
1: That's right, 40 plus years, right? And all it all it required was is that local law enforcement would not dub as federal ICE agents. And that goes back to Mayor Harold Washington days through something that I would ask WVON listeners to do some research around. It was called Operation Taxicab, where the Tom Homan of that time, his name was Director Moyer, was targeting black immigrants who were primarily driving taxicabs. One taxicab immigrant in particular is the father of NOSA. NOSA is a major construction contractor in the city of Chicago. He's a West Sider. His father drove a taxi. And now NOSA, of course, had the first of its kind major prime contract at an airport for cargo expansion and development. The first person, right? Mm-hmm. So the son of a black immigrant who was protected by Mayor Harold Washington is now a prime contractor that's hiring other black people. But the point being, Mayor Harold Washington understood that giving police too much power was awful for us. That was at the time in which black folks were being tormented and tortured. And he basically said, look, our police officers are not going to dub as federal ICE agents, right? Let immigration do what immigration does, but local law enforcement won't participate in that. With all that being said,

0: had no answers. The Biden administration, Congress wasn't acting. I had to do something. And I think the final thing is, it wasn't just about making sure that our people received the contracts. It wasn't just about making sure that we pass an ordinance to prevent these buses from attacking our cities, essentially. Here's the other thing. When I think about the civil rights movement, Cleopatra, it led to the black political leadership that we all celebrate today, whether it's President Obama, Vice President Kamala Harris, you know, the fact that you had an attorney general and Eric Holder. But the question that I ask, and this is a question that our brother Ta-Nehisi Coates raises, what's the point of us receiving that power if we're just going to enact the same torment that the oppressors that kept us from power? What's the point of us having that power if we're just going to behave like them?
1: I mean, but here's
0: the
1: deal.
0: And that's the thing, Cleopatra. I'm not. It's why I spoke out against the war. It's why I referred to it as genocide. It's why I've been attacked for that. That is the history and the legacy of the civil rights movement. It wasn't just about getting the boots off of our necks. It was about making sure that we destroy them so it doesn't happen to anybody else.
1: But what you're saying is, when is it okay that the oppressed become the oppressor?
0: It's never okay.
1: And periodically, I love politics, right? So I love coming to the council to understand our intergovernment and how things function. You know why I haven't been there recently, especially in either capacity, my citizen capacity or media capacity? It's the rhetoric. It is very sycophant for me to hear black people reiterate right-wing talking points, the rhetoric, particularly the statements that I even hear on the airwaves, you know, the illegals, or send them back home, or so on and so forth. And I beg the question, what can be illegal on stolen land? And I've yet to hear somebody ask it. Now, you're a social studies teacher. Maybe you can answer it, because when we can grasp the context of what we're saying, you know, and the fact that primarily, whether we came in chains, everybody besides the native is the longest visitor that the native have ever experienced, the indigenous people to this land. You know, it's a sycophant movement that has yet to subside. And it begs the question, and I know folks are thirsty to hear me ask you, why didn't you send them back? Now, I know the answer to that, but why didn't you send them back? I had one of my cousins tell me, you gave them reparations, and I begged and pleaded with this cousin to comprehend what they were saying, because it was a text thread that was going rampant, and them understanding what you truly gave them. And whatever you gave them, that ain't what I want. You know, I want the best of Chicago. You gave them just the introductory off the floor of Chicago. I want you to respond to that. Why didn't you send them back?
0: Well, let me just first name the fact that, and this is what I was communicating in that clip, I do understand the frustration of our people. Like, don't get it twisted. You know, when our schools were closed and public housing was shut down, and crime is running amok in our communities, and the only thing that you're witnessing through mainstream media is this migrant crisis, you could come to the conclusion that that was the only area of focus. So let me just name that frustration was felt by myself. That's why, you know, it wasn't just, you know, the articulation of how I responded to the crisis, but it was an emotional appeal as well, because the $2 billion that we've invested on the west side of Chicago in the last 3 years, of which over $780 million was instituted by my administration to generate the $2 billion of investments, the affordable housing that's happening on both sides of town, the $2.6 billion on the south side of Chicago, the thousands of affordable units that we're building, that was lost in the coverage. And I believe it was intentional, Cleopatra. Like, I'm clear, right? And I'm not necessarily surprised by it, right? That's, you know, Dr. King talked about this. Malcolm X talked about this. If you're not careful, and if you were to listen to the media, you would think that those who are oppressed are the promulgators of their own oppression, if you're not careful. And so this idea that I would use my power to do what white supremacy was doing across the country, that's

0: not why our people died for us to have power, to exercise the same white supremacist ideology that we're looking to break and to destroy. That was the point of Governor Abbott. That was the point of Donald Trump, was to get us to capitulate and to behave like them. And furthermore, again, the governor of Texas spent over $200 million of taxpayer dollars to do it, right? My other question to the people of Chicago, should we have sent Ukrainians back?
1: Come on. I mean,
0: listen, at that time, there were 30,000 Ukrainians here in Chicago, of which hundreds of millions of dollars from the federal government with other support created refuge for Ukrainians. The other question, every single state rep, every single state senator, including the governor, voted for a budget to fund the migrant mission that responded to Venezuelans. Was Governor Pritzker obligated to send them back? Were other mayors obligated to send them back? President Preckwinkle, every single Cook County commissioner voted for a budget to fund this mission. I'm not even saying they were wrong. I'm simply saying if the question is whether or not I personally should have used my power to exercise the same white supremacist behavior of those who have oppressed people of color, our people in particular, across this globe, the whole point of us being here is to disrupt and to destroy that system, to break that system versus adopt the same ideology of that system. Now, again, the thousands of young people who receive summer jobs, of which over 54% of them were black children, 55% were black children. The top neighborhoods, whether it was Austin, Roseland, Auburn, Gresham, hiring our people. Cleopatra, I'm under investigation currently right now by the Trump administration for hiring too many black people, the Department of Justice.
1: Right.
0: So you understand like how white supremacy wants to have it both ways. They want to say that I focus too much on black folks while at the same time trying to make an argument that I don't care about our people. And so, yeah, it was an emotional appeal to, like, I get why our people feel frustrated. I was frustrated. You know, the previous administration did not pay all of its bills. So the first act that I had to do was respond to something that had already been carried out. But I had to, carry that responsibility.
1: Not only were you handed the bag, you've been holding the bag, and you haven't had much support in the bag, right? So you named some key players that I just find it very unique that they're not being scrutinized like you, right? And it's obvious. It's obvious, and I think I blame some of it to civics and the understanding comprehensively of who does what. But then, two, I got to look at just the systemic and structural racism that is rooted in the optics of when they see you. When they see you, the expectation is what, right? So here it is. There was a dog whistle. You was just too bliggity black. Black this, black that, black that. He talked too much black. And I'm saying this from black folk, right? That was driving me up a wall. But then when you don't have black excellence and now you have this national attack on the erasure of black excellence, the eradication of diversity and equity and inclusion of black excellence. I mean, you're going to put a denotation that this did not happen at the symposium of black excellence. I thank God not only for you, but the demand of you. Right. And you have been just unapologetic. But on the optic side of it, it is. I see an attack deliberately to make it look like it's not as though it seems. And it deliberately is as though it seems. And you have been unapologetic so much. So like you said, you are being investigated because you have elevated black excellence to a point that I think is beyond fair, given the decades of divestment. I want you to speak to that.
0: Mm-hmm. Well, listen, the investments that we have made in our communities, they have been very intentional. It's been a long time coming, and it hasn't come at the expense of other people. It's not like our victories have translated into losses for other communities. The $2 billion on the west side of Chicago, the $2.6 billion on the south side of Chicago, $1.8 billion downtown, right? We are converting old office spaces into housing, of which 30% in some of those projects are affordable. Right. And so this effort is about making Chicago an inclusive place for everyone. And you cannot have a transformative city without investing in the neighborhoods that have been historically disinvested in. That's why reopening the mental health clinic in Rosen was important. That's why creating a mental health clinic as well as a food pantry at Legler Library was important. Opening up the mental health clinic on the Lower West Side. It's why, again, youth employment. We're going to break a record this year, Cleopatra. Over 32,000 young people will have had paid summer jobs. That's the most in the history of Chicago. The vast majority of those children live in our communities. It's why I put over $1 billion into our public schools at a time in which our state is underfunding our public schools. Like, we have bailed out the state of Illinois the last three budgets just to make sure the Black Student Success Program was secured, to make sure that we're not laying people off, because we know when layoffs occur that that overwhelmingly impacts our community. I had a conversation with Alderman Ronnie Mosley several months ago about 115th and Halsted. And I know you know these areas very well, Cleopatra.
1: I do. Shout out to Ronnie Mosley, Alderman Mosley.
0: This is where the old Jewel was, mm-hmm. right? And this is a space that has sat vacant for a very long time. Through my administration, we purchased that land. And now that land is going to create multiple units, two units of affordable housing there, of which millions of dollars we're going to spend to create that development there. And that's just one example. Thrive Inglewood, the first multi-unit single family home development in over 50 years in Inglewood. And shout out to Inglewood. I was at their all class picnic.
1: Yeah, you've been bouncing around. Now you'd have been you should have been a Bronco. You should have been a Dolphin. Where else you'd have been?
0: Marshall. Yeah, we've been to Dunbar, and it was important to have that development in Inglewood, because a whole community goes 50 years without development. We just closed on two properties in Inglewood where we are transforming these vacant homes and turning them back over to the community using local
1: developers. I want to pause there. Now, you just said an entire community went without development
0: for housing
1: for half of a century. I need for us to grapple with that, because this is what I mean by the magnitude of just your existence, your administration, and the intentionality is sincere in terms of some key issues. So of your platform, housing is premier, right?
0: Safety. Housing.
1: What else?
0: That's it. Safety and housing. The safest, most affordable big city in America. Look, the average price of a home in New York is $1.1 million. The average price of a home in Los Angeles is over $900,000. If you're safe but you can't afford to live there, what good does that do for our people? And if you can afford to live here but you don't feel safe, that doesn't serve a purpose either. And that's why I've worked.
1: So it's interchangeable.
0: It has to be, right? And that's why, my focus has always been around economic development, particularly for our entrepreneurs. The last round of grants, I believe we released almost $45 million for projects all over the city of Chicago, from arts to helping businesses train their workers. We've even established something, because I've heard this from our people. We've even established a grant for grants that barely missed the mark.
1: Correct.
0: Right. Yeah. So if your project is good, but you just need a little bit work, the city of Chicago, through my administration, we give those businesses $150,000 to submit their proposal again so they don't miss the opportunity. I don't want people to miss the opportunity just simply because their proposal missed a couple of points, right? And so it wasn't enough to just invest in small businesses to rebuild our economic corridors. It was also important to help develop those upcoming entrepreneurs who need a little bit more support from the city to be able to carry out the mission, right? And again, safety and affordability is the top priority. And that's why I'm grateful that we're going to build a hospital on the far south side of Chicago that hasn't happened in 100 years, Advocate Health. The 1901 project, we got the deal done to extend the red line, right? Folks have been fighting for that for decades. We just, revamped on my side of town, the green line, the Austin stop, right? And, it wasn't enough for me to just simply put forth resources and then just throw up a jump ball.
1: Let's
0: we had to be
1: that.
0: Intentional about it. The last thing that I'll say is, Cleopatra, home ownership, the reason why I talk about affordability. Home ownership is our gateway to generational wealth.
1: Absolutely.
0: And so that's why I put forth $20 million, $21 million to be precise, to create up to $70,000 for closing costs and down payment assistance. But you can only qualify not just based upon income, but where you decide that you want to live. Because my goal is to repopulate the city of Chicago, but particularly in our communities that where our folks have been forced out. And so it's not enough to just create, again, this jump ball scenario. The dollars and the resources that we are making available are intentional about going to our communities. And bump whatever the Trump administration is accusing me of. I am going to be unapologetic about investments in our communities, because when the city of Chicago, when the west and south sides of the city of Chicago develop, it benefits our entire city. And here's the proof. More people are visiting our city right now than any other time in the history of Chicago. Over 57 million people came to our city last year, and we are already on pace to break that record. At a time in which we just saw last year, we experienced a 60-year low in homicides. It doesn't mean that everything is perfect, because by no stretch of the imagination am I perfect. Have I made some missteps along the way? Absolutely. Have I learned from those lessons?
1: I want to get to that.
0: Certainly have. And in less than 4 years, there's no administration that I could point to in modern history that can say that they oversaw the city at a time in which the economic prowess of our city was growing while violence was going down. And is there more work to be done? Yes. Are there things that I can do better? Absolutely. My wife reminds me of that every single day, and we've been together for almost 30 years.
1: Hey,
0: right?
1: Mrs. Johnson.
0: What's
1: hi,
0: up,
1: my
0: baby?
1: First lady.
0: What's up? She is beautiful. Trust me.
1: Let me get to that, because you're talking about growth. Yeah. And as I was driving in, and you know, I got to ask you this popular question in a second, but
0: what about potholes?
1: No.
0: Okay, good.
1: I bob and weave.
0: Call
1: those.
0: Your alderman.
1: I'm trying to tell you. I call mine. That's a whole story. But listen, I thought back to I woke up to this interesting commercial as I was doing my morning rounds on the major networks, and I thought back to Brandon is better. I don't know the last time you've thought about that, but Brandon is better, and then I came up with, he came doing better, and then now he's demanding better. And you're welcome to adopt it. It's yours. But demanding better because equal playing field, right? So I want to talk about growth. Mm-hmm. I want to talk about how far you've come as a neophyte, right? This is your first rodeo. But uniquely, you said 57 million people, you're the 57th mayor. So I like commonalities, right? So you have grown to a pinnacle that surpasses those that have come before you. But then immediately you recognize some weaknesses or mm-hmm. areas of where you can get stronger. I want to highlight those.
0: Mm-hmm. Yeah, I mean, look, there's no secret here that, you know, coming out the gate, you know, I did not effectively communicate what we were doing and why we were doing it. I didn't do that well. And there were people in my administration that, you know, as much as, you know, I believe that there was alignment, the skill set did not necessarily match the moment. Right.
1: Okay.
0: And you learn that. I mean, and I've said this before. There were people who were in my administration that I inherited. And, you know, I took a risk and kept them in. And in retrospect, that was not the right path moving forward, right? And so we had to make some decisions and course correct. And it doesn't mean that people were bad. I don't know if they were all nefarious.
1: So if you were to hit a reset button, would you had dumped the old? Let's keep it true. I mean, because usually I work for four CEOs under Chicago Public Schools, let's be clear. And mm-hmm. every CEO did the same thing. So my expectation was for you to have mm-hmm. hit the dump button, right? Usually they come in, eviscerate everything that was there and bring in their people. You not only kept some retainers, but some of them stayed a little too long. If you were to have done it again, or if you got a second chance, what would you have done differently?
0: Well, again, I admit there were people that did not, you know, match the energy that I needed, right? And that was, you know, I regret, you know, those decisions, right? Those were some missteps, right? Because again, here's my rationale behind it. You know, my thought was much like what I said earlier. I did not want to necessarily repeat the same behavior of previous administrations. Let me demonstrate that I'm willing to work with people, even if they don't necessarily fully agree with me on everything, right? I need that type of challenge. If you look at the appointments of chairs of committees, over half of the individuals that chair my committees did not support me when I ran for mayor. So it wasn't just within my administration, because you know, you could look at other mayors, chairs of committees, they tend to be loyalists. That was not a requirement for me, right? And perhaps I should have thought that through a little bit more carefully, but I think at that time, much like I don't want to carry out the same element or dynamics of those who have been in the position of the oppressor, that the whole point of us getting here, if you go back and look at the words of Fannie Lou Hamer, Fannie Lou Hamer fought for Mississippi, but it was bigger than Mississippi for her, right? You know, James Baldwin, you know, who talked about power and ignorance allied is the most ferocious enemy of justice, right? He had a global perspective. You think about, again, Dr. King, who not just argued but fought against wars with administrations that were supportive of some of the elements of the civil rights movements, right? And so I've always carried this position of what Black liberation theology is, which is to not repeat the behavior of the oppressor, to disrupt and to destroy that system. And I think I got, you know, perhaps a little bit too nuanced in that mix. And yes, I should have removed people sooner. I should have understood the interests of corporations a little stronger, particularly around communications. I should have spent more time communicating directly to the people of Chicago versus relying upon your traditional standard form of media to do that, right? There are a number of things that people have no idea that we've done simply because the corporate media decided not to cover it. And I've learned, you know, sometimes the hard way.
1: So let me ask you this, Mayor. Mm-hmm. You know, the bottom line is this. I saw you at the Bud Billiken parade, mm-hmm. but I wasn't sure if it was just my mayor or my mayor that's running for reelection. Are you seeking reelection?
0: I didn't see that one coming at all.
1: I know you didn't.
0: Oh, my goodness. That's pretty impressive,
1: thank
0: sister.
1: You.
0: How long did you work on that in the mirror?
1: I didn't. That's what makes
0: it
1: me
0: It was
1: excellent.
0: Real natural, too. That's impressive. I will say this. I am preparing to make a decision, you know, really soon. And there's certain measures that I wanted to put in place to better assess our situation. As I said, the goal is to build.
1: So what's your assessment? I need you to get out your head, because Black folks are listening. Mm-hmm. And once I open up these phone lines, you know, I needed to know whether or not you are seeking reelection, because I want to ask you, why should Black folks vote for you? Mm-hmm. See, I'm there. Mm-hmm. I need to know if you there. Mm-hmm. Are you there to allow me to ask you this question? Because folks want to know what they need to do. Yeah. We need marching orders. You've been saying mission the entire time, because I assume you are the general. And if you're the general leading this army, which way are we going?
0: Well, we're certainly headed in the right direction.
1: Okay.
0: That's clear, right? I mean, the city of Chicago is safer. The city of Chicago is becoming more affordable. Listen, it doesn't mean that we don't have our challenges. I was talking to a dad just on Friday, $1,800 for rent. By the end of the month, this for a two-bedroom. By the end of the month, he and his wife, you know, they're struggling just to make the ends meet. And, you know, we're establishing programs, right, to help them with food and other costs and school supplies and clothing, right? There's affordability is the big crisis. And that's why I've been so focused.
1: Affordability is on every ballot.
0: Oh, absolutely, right. And so that's why, again, we're on pace to build over 10,000 of them. And there's more work to be done. The $70,000 of down payment.
1: I know. And
0: assistance.
1: Saying that, Mayor Johnson, with more work to be done,
0: yeah.
1: You said mission, you used the language. I got to open up the phone lines. But okay. The bottom line is, I did a whole segment on the Great White Hope. I got to ask you about it, because there's a lot of frogs leaping. And I ain't never known an incumbent that had to declare. But you are in a very precarious situation, whereas folk like where you sit but don't know. I heard somebody say, it's a job. I about threw my phone. I want to ask you, do you hit a clock after 5? How long and hard do you work every day? Like, for real, what is your day?
0: Oh, I mean, it's...
1: Is this a job?
0: Listen, let me say...
1: Because a job stops at a certain time.
0: It's nonstop. I would say it like that. And... It has been one of the great joys of my life. I kid you not, you know, Cleopatra, what I've been able to experience as mayor in terms of just seeing the full scope of our city. I wish more Chicagoans could see the entire city of Chicago the way I've experienced. I'll be honest with you here. Lollapalooza wasn't my thing. And I'm sure I'm not alone in that, right? You know,
1: I've never seen the inside of Lollapalooza.
0: You see what I'm saying? Like, it's Gospel Fest, Blues Fest.
1: I see the barricades, but
0: you know what I mean? Like, there are certain things that Black Chicago, like, we tend to do. The Taste, right, which we brought back to 5 days in July.
1: So you buttering us all up, man, and I didn't ask, on the bread, where's the meat? Listen, okay, I'm going to let my people ask. I'm going to give you one more time now. Bottom line is, I saw my mayor in full-fledged. Shout out to Jack Master Funk Farley. He's going to be in the studio a little later on this week. But the point is, you was suited and booted, and you look like a real general. I just want to know, are you marching us to victory? What do you want from us? What do you want from Black Chicago?
0: Anthony, line one.
1: There it is. Let's talk to Anthony. My man is something else. Let's talk to Anthony. Anthony, talk to us. Welcome to WVON.
0: I got you, Anthony.
2: Good morning, Queen Cleopatra. Can you hear me?
1: Yes.
2: Good morning, Honorable Mayor Johnson.
0: Good morning, sir.
2: Good morning, brother. I'm going to say this. This is just my personal opinion. I wish he wouldn't run. You know why? Because these Negroes in Chicago don't deserve it. Mm-hmm. I think about some of the aldermen that he has to deal with, like your alderman in the Ninth Ward, and the fact that we as Black people are so mentally controlled. Black people do the same thing when they first go to a Black-owned restaurant, the first thing, or a Black-owned business, they look for something to complain about. And the first thing they do when they come out of that restaurant is, gee, this is why I don't support niggas. You know, because they had an issue with that one establishment, they would paint the whole picture. We suffer from envy and self-hate. You know, in the hip-hop world, Chicago was looked at as the city of hate. And we are the city of hate. I heard a caller call in and complain about a private salvagery in his ward. And I'm saying to myself, why are you blaming this on the mayor? Call your alderman. He called in all the time and talk about this so-called garbage truck that's in the ward doing some garbage work. I don't know what it is. But nobody looks beyond the mayor. They don't complain about Prickster, who is sabotaging your mayorship. Trust me. That man is sabotaging you. They don't complain about the Democratic Party when it comes to this migrant situation. They didn't complain about the Cook County Board because the media didn't tell them to. The media only focused on a man who, the policy, it wasn't his policy. It was a Democratic policy. But you have not one time had a call in and say that this is the fault of the Democratic Party, or complain about the money that Prister was sending down to the city. It's amazing when Negroes in Chicago don't deserve a man who's unapologetically Black, who love himself and loving people. Let that white boy get in there, and I promise you, you wouldn't get half the complaints that you get now, and they won't be get. They not gonna get nothing. It's sad. It's sickening, the hate that we have towards one another.
1: Thank you, Anthony. Good call, Mayor Johnson.
0: Look. There is no secret here that our communities have been severely disinvested in and traumatized, right? And I find hope in this moment, knowing that, you know, a couple weeks ago, Cleopatra, Dr. Bernice Keene came to Chicago and walked the very route that her father walked. And here's the conclusion that Dr. Keene came to when he left Chicago. He said that with everything that he experienced all over the country, he had never experienced what he experienced in Chicago.
1: Yeah.
0: But he said that if we can do it right in Chicago, we can do it anywhere in the world. There's a reason why our city is under attack. What Dr. Keene prophesied is manifesting. Make no mistake about it. The movement that's happening around this country is the direct result of our leadership here in Chicago. Over 30 million people, 10% of the country, they are living under executive orders that I signed here in Chicago.
1: You know what? I just smiled.
0: The bus ordinance that we passed, the country adopted that. This conversation around safety and affordability.
1: But there how do people- you feel when folk are just, man, like I listened to a commercial. I had to look closer. I thought it was you. It was your platform for your city, your seat, for your fifth floor. I mean, universal pre-K, housing, improving. I mean, like, bro, it's so brazen. Mayor Johnson, come on, birthday twin. I know you feel me. Like, at the end of the day, what do you want? What would you, I wouldn't normally ask this of the Lord, but what would you have us do? Because Black folks are saying, hey, This man just said they don't deserve you. How do you respond to that?
0: I do believe that there is a concerted effort to convince our people that we don't deserve the righteousness and the justice that we have fought for. I do believe that. And it's why I'm fighting hard every single day to break down the barriers, to disrupt the narrative, to interrupt the status quo, to beat back against a system that has harmed us, right?
1: And let's take some more calls. Let's talk to Pam.
0: How about that? Pam, that's
1: Pam,
0: good.
1: Talk Pam, to
0: Pam,
1: us.
0: My seven. Thank you.
1: Come
3: morning,
1: on, Pam.
3: Good morning, Cleopatra. Good morning, Mayor Johnson. And both of you are on fire. Let me just say, Cleopatra, I'm going to take a point of privilege, and I'm going to say that the mayor is going to run. But that's just me. Mayor, you can confirm or deny, or you can just stay neutral. But Cleopatra, I'm saying he's going to run. So first, let me say thank you. To Anthony, please understand that there are many black voters like me and voters of other ethnic groups who care about the mayor and what he is doing. Mayor, I was out there canvassing and knocking doors for you your first run when it was 2 degrees outside, and I'll do it again if I need to, because I appreciate what you're doing. I appreciate that you admit your errors. I just wanted to ask you this. Talk to people why it's important for us to get out and vote in the local, in the state, and in the national elections. And then let me just say this. Thank you for protecting us from the adjudicated sexual abuse in the White House. He is on a vengeful attack because he hates black people. And we need someone, Cleopatra, in that fifth floor who will stand up for us against the attack from the federal government and sometimes the state. So please speak to that, Mayor
1: Thank
3: Johnson,
1: you, Pam.
3: And then also the children. Yeah. Why is it that you're trying to protect the children, but also you can be pro-public safety and pro-police?
1: Thank you.
3: I understand where you come from on this, and I thank you, and you have my full support. Whatever you need us to do, please let us know.
0: Thank you. Thank you, Pam. I'll say for our children, that one's easy, right? That's on the continent, that's how the elders would greet one another.
1: Mm-hmm.
0: They would start off by saying, "How are the children?" And if the children were well, that speaks to a thriving society. And if the children were not well, it was more an indictment on the elders, right? And so that's why youth employment. We started this brand new program with Streets and Sanitation, where we hire high school seniors to work for us in the summer. If they stay, you know, we hold on to them. If they decide they want to do something else, you know, no love loss. That first cohort, by the end of next year, they'll be 22 years old, earning $90,000 a year. 22 years old with a paid, you know, city job, union job. These are our people that we're focused on. Shout out to Maya Foundation, who helped us get free memberships at our YMCAs across the city. Over 2,000 young people took advantage of it.
1: I want to applaud you for that, because you know, we go back to what it used to be, and you are making a new inroad to what it is going to be. Again, you know, I went back in my mind today why Brandon was better, and then why Brandon is demanding better, and why Brandon is doing better, since folks want to borrow that word, better.
0: Yeah.
1: You know, you've been on that, right? Mm. And you have continued. On top of the children, you have a fully elected school board race that is coming. So while Pam is talking about municipal activity,
0: we got to vote.
1: You just laid that out. You just made your last maneuver to even appoint somebody for you. You have no input in that whatsoever. Talk about that.
0: But the voters have to come out and vote, y'all.
1: Yeah.
0: Listen, and I love the legacy of Mayor Harold Washington. But, you know, I remember some of the OGs would say how Mayor Harold Washington supported an elected school board until he became mayor. Which, listen, I totally understand, right? And I thought it was important that we hold to that promise and push for a fully elected representative school board. And so Pam is right. We have to get out and vote. The last thing that she brought up was the federal attacks and the state not doing its part. The state has to fully fund our schools. Right now, our schools are only funded at 25%. New York funds their school. The state funds their schools at a tune of 40%. Pennsylvania, 45%. California, Los Angeles, and San Francisco, 70, 75%. We're not fully funding our schools. Here's what's interesting, Pam, about the first part of your question about federal attacks in particular. If you go back and look at a speech that Mayor Harold Washington delivered in his second inaugural address. He talks about cities being attacked by the federal government. At that time, it was Ronald Reagan. Listen, y'all, this playbook.
1: And then Trump takes his cues from Reagan.
0: That's all I'm saying. Reaganomics. Right? They're not using any new tools, right? No. There's just different players, and there is a far greater degree of fascism in this country, right? Where you have absolute dominance and control by individuals or one single individual to dictate to the rest of us what we should possess. We did not succeed in the 80s, quite frankly. And that's what has garnered what we are experiencing now. I believe it's incumbent upon us as black voters in particular to take heed to what Mayor Harold Washington warned us of in the 80s, that these attacks against American cities is an affront and an attack against our democracy, because it's where cities where the rubber meets the road. But I will say it like this. I know our work is not finished. There's much more work to do.
1: Yeah, that's what I'm trying to get out of you so we can get this assignment. Now, Ms. Eunice is our beloved elder who is going to take precedence over everybody. I got to take Ms. Eunice's call. Ms. Eunice, talk to us. Welcome to WVON.
4: Good morning, Cleopatra, and to my dearly beloved mayor. I used to talk to him on the radio. I love you very much. And if Trump can be president, you can certainly be the mayor. And we always end up giving up power. Look at the power that Trump has, and he's abusing it in every way he can. And thank you, Mr. Mayor. Even at my age, I'll be willing to do what I can. And God bless you.
0: Thank you. God bless you, too. Love you, too, Ms.
1: Look at that. Let's talk to Randy. Randy, talk to us. Welcome to WVON.
5: Well, good morning, Auntie Rooker. Good morning, Mayor Brandon Johnson. I just wanted to say I'm one of your top supporters. I have much respect for you. I appreciate Cleopatra. They're such a tremendous asset to our community. I appreciate you because you exemplify and you're the epitome of what a mayor should be. You and Mayor Harold Washington and others have done so much to try to advance the interests of our community. I have much respect for you. We're going to be canvassing the community as a matter of fact. Working group right now at the Alliance and Frank Chapman and others. Joe Osberg and others. We're going to be canvassing the community. Make sure that you're reelected mayor of the city of Chicago because you've done an outstanding job. And I want you to address this. The misinformation, disinformation campaign that they have carefully orchestrated, right, with the help of the something place blacks, right? The people part of the 50, Chicago Flips Red, right? Those various individuals and groups that are down there trying to destabilize your government, right? Come down to city council disrespecting you. We need to try to lay out your legislative victories. Please lay out your legislative victories, your successes. We're going to have to put out literature and other things
1: well,
5: to
1: thank
5: try to inform
1: Randy,
5: you.
1: Randy. He hadn't even announced if he's going to run, so you're talking about this whole political strategy
5: Look, you know what I'm going to do? I'm training.
1: Unless he's going
5: to
1: change his mind.
5: I'm training Brazilian Jiu-Jitsu. I'm going to grab you and put the Jiu-Jitsu lock on you to make you say, Uncle, that you're going to run for mayor.
1: There it is. Good call, Randy. Good call.
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I want to say thank you. Good morning, everybody. This is the day that the Lord has made. We will rejoice and be glad in it. Oh, magnify the Lord with me and let us exalt his name together. Welcome to Gospel with Pam Morris Walton on the Talk of Chicago on the station America listens to, God's favorite radio station. It's WVON. I sit here with a heart full of gratitude and a heart full of love, everybody. I want to first of all say to Melody Span Cooper, I love you and thank God for you and WVON. I, Pam Morris Walton, a woman with the unthinkable, a heart transplant, and the soul of a young man who in death gave me life. 10 years ago on this past Wednesday, 10 years ago, everybody, I began experiencing flu-like symptoms and exhaustion, and my journey from advanced congestive heart failure diagnosis to transplant to inpatient recovery was 57 days. And congestive heart failure affects nearly 6 million Americans, everybody. And I understand that one person dies every 33 seconds from cardiovascular disease, and I am a donor living with a donor's heart. I am full of gratitude, and I just want to say thank you. Thank you, Marette Brown Clark, along with James Greer, for that song. I am a survivor with a second chance at life, a chance to have more birthdays and spend more time with family and friends and community and loved ones that are so special to me in my life. And those of you that on WVON Facebook page, you see my heart. I'm wearing the little red heart here. And to my doctor, Val Jubinandan, and my cardiologist, Dr. Jean Kim, for Wednesday evening sitting next to me, was really touching. To the mayor, Mayor Brandon Johnson, to Congressman Danny K. Davis, to Bishop Monica Parche Price, to over several dozen pastors' wives, thank you so very much for being a part of a celebration. To American Heart Association, the slogan is, life is why, so for me, good health is why. And as I spoke the other evening, I said that living a healthy life, eating right, exercising, doing the things that you should do, makes a difference in the lifestyle of living longer and living a longer life. I feel so blessed. Robert, I come rushing down the expressway from Oak Park, from Resurrected Life Church International with Pastor Ray Berryhill. We got here and now we're ready to go into the next song, Jesus is Lord by Andre Crouch with Karen Clark Sheard. I'm Pam Morris Walton, your gospel sister. And to those of you that were a part of the sold out Marshall Fields Walnut Room Gospel Brunch at Macy's on yesterday, it was amazing. To Malice Armor, to the Wooten Curl Ensemble, and the guy that Robert, he brought his board and did a tap dance to a gospel song. I don't remember his name, but he was amazing. This is WVON.

Bishop Marvin Sapp on WVON, the station America listens to with perfect peace. You know, Keith Pringle recorded this song, and to hear Marvin Sapp sing it with his anointing, music is a great messenger. Rufus, thank you so very much. And Rufus McGee for being on WVON Facebook page. Tawanda, Lynn Davis, thank you. Diane, thank you. To all listeners and viewers, he is the keeper. My God. Good music. It's actually beautiful music for beautiful people, speaking of you. So what we're going to do is take a pause for the calls of some very special messages. And then we're going to come back. We're going to come back with, and we're going to do it just like this, if the time allows in this hour. Just like this. We're going to give you Kurt Franklin's Smile. One word title. S-M-I-L-E. That's what we need to do more of, everybody. You know, that's a free thing. Smile. Just smile. Make somebody's day. Make somebody feel better. Smile. Okay? Following that is Bishop Paul Porter and PJ Porter and Jasmine with Go Through. Because that's what we're doing, everybody. We're going through and we're going to be all right. And right after that, I'm hopeful I can give you all 11 minutes of Full and Complete by Walter Hawkins. Pam Morris Walton, your gospel sister, feeling blessed. 10 years in, heart transplant anniversary. Yes, I'm still celebrating. This is WVON, Robert. Good gospel music. This is WVON.

0: This is Pam. You're live on WVON. Who's this?
1: Hello.
0: Hello.
1: This is LaDonna.
0: Hello. How are you?
1: Yes.
0: What you want to say?
1: You.
0: Girl, this music is almost bringing me to tears.
1: Oh,
0: it just sounds good, honey.
1: Yeah, it really does.
0: I've come to the conclusion. I have a lot going on, but when I hear music like this, I know he is full and complete. Vanessa, what you want to do? What you want to say? Talk to us all.
1: I want to say I was listening to your story about your dad, and I'm 71. I'm not going through that. I've never been through that, but I empathize with you and
0: Thank
1: what
0: you.
1: You're going through.
0: Yes.
1: And I want you to know that I'm praying for you, your dad, and your brothers. And that I hope
0: It's not my dad and my brothers. It's other people in my life that have health challenges. I'm the one with the heart transplant. 10 years.
1: I'm sorry.
0: Yeah.
1: I was calling in regard to Miss LaDonna telling the story about her dad.
0: Okay, you might be on the wrong radio station because this is WVON with gospel music. But I thank you, Vanessa, for calling. I love you.

0: I really appreciate Vanessa's call because I did lose my mother, everybody, several years ago to advanced dementia. And when I think about people that have lost their life to health challenges and heart disease, and I'm still here celebrating 10 years of life with Mario's heart beating strong, pumping strong in me. I'm going to tell you something. It was Wednesday night, everybody. It was Wednesday night that when several people were given expressions, I asked Reverend Dr. Jeremiah Wright, did he want to say anything? And I thought for a moment he said no, but he said yes. And during his expressions with the microphone, he asked my surgeon, Dr. Jubinandan, Val Jubinandan, University of Chicago Medicine, the head man over that department of heart, and he asked my cardiologist, Dr. Kim, he asked, how long was I without a heart on a machine? And Dr. Jubinandan said an hour and a half. And to all of us, we were surprised to hear that. I had not known that until he said that. But I did lean over to Dr. Jubinandan and ask him, how many hearts did you pass up for me to get the heart I have? I did ask that question. And I won't give you his answer right now. Okay? But what I will say is the heart that I have evidently is the right heart that I'm able to celebrate 10 years of life on August the 26th, 2016. I woke up with another person's heart, and that heart, the heart of a stranger, lived inside my body almost 18 months before I met the family and found out that his organs saved 7 lives. I was on Rufus Williams' program. You may remember that, Daphne. I was on Rufus Williams' program, and he had just come from a Gift of Hope golf outing, and someone said in that when they were talking that one person, everybody, can save 7 lives with their being a donor. And then for me to say that Mario saved 7 lives. And since I have the time to tell you this, I was, before we go to the top of the hour, Diane, and to all of you that are on Facebook Live, WVON page, I was pulling up at this particular market that is not a sponsor on this program. I'm going to do like Matt McGill. I can't talk about them if they're not sponsoring us. Okay? However, I was at this particular place returning some earplugs. So you can rerun that just in case. You can give me Ben Tankard, mercy. Okay? I was at this particular place returning some iPods. And I was standing, there was a long line. So I walked up to the line, and this lady said to me, she said, hi, Pam, you have my cousin's heart. And can you only imagine, everybody, how that felt in this particular location I was in at this big store? To walk up and somebody looks at me and say, you have my cousin's heart. Her name is Patricia. So Patricia, just in case you're listening, thank you. And you tell Emma, the mother of Mario Cousins, that I said thank you. And I really mean that, everybody. If you're not a donor, why not become one? Why not become a donor and save a life? Mario saved 7 lives with his organs. I happen to get the heart and celebrate having his heart 10 years on this past Wednesday evening. The heart came on Tuesday, the 25th, but it wasn't implanted into me, I found out from Dr. Jubinandan, until after midnight that night. In the next hour, let me tell you the music. I'm a heart full of gratitude, everybody. And to everyone that you know who you are by name, thank you. And to my family, to my cousin from New York and Hampton, Virginia, and to my best girlfriend of 70 years, Berletha Montgomery, in St. Albans, West Virginia. And to my goddaughter in Atlanta that works at the Center of Hope and is one of their head RNs. For you all to take off and fly up in here to be with me it really touched my heart. And there was others. To those that drove in town, I love you for it. In the next hour, we've got music coming to you. We're going to start off with Ricky Dillard. Ricky sent a message. Thank you, Barbara Barrett. He sent a message. Congratulations on 10 years of life. I have 10 years, 10 new years of life, everybody. And I'm going to keep celebrating it because he woke me up this morning on his wake-up list. He woke you up, too. Following Ricky Dillard will be Cleflo Dollar music. And then I'm going to give you the Clark Sisters. After that, it's Richard Smallwood into Walter Hawkins again. But it's a different song. Shermaine Hawkins leads that one. One of my dearest friends for over six decades, everybody. Tremaine Hawkins. Music by Dr. Ludella Evans Reed and the Traditional Choir. She's, of course, in heaven, looking over the balcony, smiling at us. And we continue, and we'll end the second hour with Reverend Clay Evans and Ark Mass Choir. To the wonderful people that came into the Marshall Fields Walnut Room yesterday, over 300 of you, thank you. Thank you. That was a gospel brunch with nothing but gospel music that blessed us all. Thank you, Wooten Choral Ensemble. And thank you to those wonderful people. Thank you, Malice Armor. And thank you to all those wonderful people that walked up to me and tell me I listen to you every Sunday. You know who you are. And I want to say thank you. Yes, that's Ben Tankard, everybody. Okay, take it over, Robert. We'll come back on the other end. WVON.
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4: 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I am your host, Lynn Richardson. 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And we are creating millionaires one family at a time, one day at a time, $1 at a time, and one dime at a time. And that means you.
5: Okay, we are still talking about the stair steps to wealth. Let me tell you, this has been really good. I am delighted in your responses. I'm delighted in what you've been asking, the questions that you've been asking. And we're going to deal with the area where it appears where we may not have as much power as we think we do. Now, let me just get this right off my chest now. I am irritated with the whole credit scoring system. I am a math major. Oh, I was a math major in college. I took calculus in high school and all that stuff. Loved it. I loved more than anything the problems that I had to solve. It would take me a whole page to solve one problem. And I particularly love statistics. It was one of my better subjects. I love integral calculus, trigonometry. All of that stuff. So I know for a fact that if a number can be generated, then there is a formula to get there. Let me repeat. I know that if a number can be generated, there is a formula to get there. And my irritation with the credit scoring system, MyFICO, TransUnion, Equifax, Experian, not to mention the other agencies that provide data about you that give us scores that we really don't have any input on, except that we hope we don't make a mistake and we hope we don't do the wrong thing. One of the things that I know for a fact is a problem in the scoring system is this. You can have an 800 credit score for 20 years and make one late payment and your score will drop to the mid-600s or something to that effect. Now, that just doesn't seem equitable. It doesn't seem fair. And it is not equitable. It is not fair. What I want you to understand about credit is this, and we're still talking about the stair steps to wealth, and I'm going to review them very quickly. Number one was spend less money. Number two was get more money. Number three was get your money back. Make sure you have a home-based business so that you can get as many of the 400 plus tax deductibles, tax deductions as are available to you. Number four was to protect your assets. Number four was to make your money grow, plan for retirement. Number five was to protect your assets, make sure you have proper life insurance and estate planning. And we're going to talk about estate planning in much greater depth. I have a very special guest, my soror, actually, who was on Good Morning America, or at least the book was on Good Morning America. She actually wrote all the legal stuff. I wrote my practical experience about estate planning. The next one is to own where you live, buy real estate, ensure that real estate is somewhere in your investment strategy at some point. It's not something you have to do right away, but it's certainly something you can plan for. Well, what goes together with that is credit. And this stair step is one that we have to navigate strategically and very carefully, because the myth that you have to be perfect forever, otherwise you will not get anything of value, that is a completely false myth. So we want to deal with the fact that the credit scoring system is set up in a way such that you will get a score, you just don't know how it's generated. Now, I think everyone should basically have our financial DNA. We should look at what credit cards we have, what debt we have, what student loans we have. If you have any a furniture bill or whatever it is, let's look at the mix of debt on our credit report. Let's look at the length of time that we have had credit. And then let's apply each factor. Let's give each factor a score so that we can know how to score. So I want to control my score. I want to make sure that if I do X, Y, and Z, I will hit 800. And I want to know when I'm going to hit 800. I want to know if I make a mistake, if it's going to, it's unfair to make one mistake and get your score dropped by 200 points when you can do the right thing for 20 years and still have an issue. So we know that all of this is a problem, basically. It is a problem. But we've still got to master it. And so I approach the credit piece of our wealth building strategy in this way. Now, let's be clear. I started out with poor credit. I did not pay my creditors, and I paid for that because when I wanted to go get other things, that cash, I didn't have enough cash to buy it, like a car, then I realized the impact very quickly. But I want you to say right now, 2 years, I want everybody to just say to yourself, if you're sitting at your desk, say 2 years, because 2 years is about all it takes to turn around any situation. I'm going to talk to you about bankruptcy. I'm going to talk to you about foreclosure. I'm going to talk to you about repossessions. I'm going to talk to you about deeds in lieu of foreclosure, short sales, and some of the things that people think will ruin them forever, but the truth is they do not. They do not ruin your life forever. Now, let me just start by saying this. When it comes to credit, I believe that we should all follow the golden credit rule, which says this: treat your creditors as you'd have your debtors treat you. Okay? Remember the last time Pookie called to borrow $50, promised to pay you back on Friday, and when Friday rolled around, you haven't heard from Pookie, and he will not pick up the cell phone that your $50 helped keep on? You want to kill him, right? And everybody says, it's not the money, it's the principle. It is the principle. So if we treat our debtors, our creditors, as we'd have our debtors treat us, we can get some more parity. The harvest is here and the time is now.
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5: So what's the word of the day? 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Do unto others as you'd have them do unto you, not as they do unto you. Okay? Do unto others as you'd have them do unto you. And let me tell you where you're going to find power with that. When you treat your creditors the way you'd want your debtors to treat you, you'll get better creditors and better opportunities to expand your credit and do some of the things that you want to see happen in your financial future. If you refrain from borrowing, from lending money to people, when you know they can't pay you back, then what you are doing is you are setting up a cycle of integrity in your own life. So giving isn't always a good thing. Sometimes we give out of guilt. Sometimes we give, because we're ashamed or don't know how to say it. And the truth is, sometimes if we are able to put the integrity in place for someone else, then the integrity will be restored for us. The harvest is here and the time is now. Don't turn that dial. We have to take a break. We'll be right back. WVON.
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7: I'm Selma, and I'll be your server this evening. The special is pasta primavera, and it comes with a salad. Oh, and by the way, I abuse my children. Lots of times I beat them for even the smallest reason. When they really get on my nerves, I lock them in the closet for a few hours.
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5: Welcome back. You're listening to the Millionaires Roundtable. I'm your host, Lynn Richardson, and we are creating millionaires one family at a time, one day at a time, $1 at a time, and one dime at a time, and that means you. That's right. So we're talking about the stair step to wealth on credit, and I started out with the golden rule for credit. Do unto others as you'd have them do unto you. When it comes to credit, treat your creditors as you'd have your debtors treat you. So that puts things in perspective. One of the things that I say all the time is this. If you have a situation with a creditor and you cannot pay, then I tell everybody, stop dodging the phone. You're too grown to dodge your own phone. Stop looking at the phone to see if you recognize the number. And if you don't recognize the number, you answer the phone like you're really not yourself to see if it's somebody asking for you who shouldn't be asking for you. You know, all of that. Been there, done all of that, right? If you do not have the money, I have a simple thing that you do. You call your creditors and you say, listen, I don't have it. That's what you say. Now, realize this. The person who is listening on the other end probably has credit issues too. The person who is listening on the other end probably has had a money issue too. The person who is listening on the other end is not the president or the CEO of the company. That person is a customer service representative or a collection person. And the collection people, you know, they try to come at you hard, but sometimes they're broke too, okay? So when you do not have the money, start out thinking of the golden rule. If your relative could not pay you back, wouldn't you prefer a phone call to say, I don't have the money to pay for this, over them dodging you? Because we've all had that experience. We loan money to a family member, to a friend. Sometimes we really don't want to do it. And if you can't do it, we really shouldn't do it. I remember loaning money to people when I didn't have it, so they wouldn't think I was broke, which I was, and then they couldn't pay back, and then I got all crazy. You know, the cycle just gets out of control. And it is okay when someone calls you explaining their dilemma, their situation, it is okay for you to say no. But in this instance, you said yes. And now the person doesn't want to talk to you. And I tell people all the time, if your relative or if the person had called you and said, listen, I'm living check to Monday, I don't have the money, I thought I was going to have it, I owe my child support and whatever, you're probably going to say, pay me what you can, when you can. That's probably what you are going to say. Well, guess what? That's what the creditors also have the ability to say. You call a creditor when you cannot pay. I'm going to give you a couple of things that guaranteed. If you have a car note and you cannot pay that car note, do not wait until you're 30 days late. When you know you cannot pay on the due date, call them and tell them what happened. Tell them you lost your job or your car broke down and you had to fix it to go to work. And because now you spent the money to fix it, you don't have the money to pay for it. Tell them that someone in your household lost an income. Tell them that you've been ill. Tell them that you simply don't have it. And you had some unexpected expenses. Now, sometimes, unfortunately, those unexpected expenses are things that we did willingly and voluntarily, thinking that somehow the money angel was going to drop some money out of the sky. And it just did not work out that way. But it's okay. Don't beat up on yourself. But communicate. Yes, communicate. Tell them the truth if you can. 9.9999999 times out of 10, and I'm not going to say every single time because maybe there's someone out there who couldn't get it. If you're talking to someone who you have an installment debt with, if you're talking to a creditor where you have an installment debt is that debt that you pay a set amount for a set period of time, like a car note for 4 years or 5 years, or a student loan for the rest of your life, or a mortgage. Most of the time, if you have some kind of installment loan outside of the mortgage, I'll tell you about the mortgage later, they will give you a forbearance or a deferment. So they will say, listen, you don't have to pay this month, next month, and the month after that. In many cases, you can get minimally a 2-month deferment. And in some cases, you can get 3 or 4 months. Okay? And so they'll take those payments. You were supposed to finish paying for the car at the end of 2023. So now they add on those extra payments. So now you'll pay it off early in 2024. And now you've got some relief. And you do that with every single creditor that you have. If you are struggling right now with your bills, call your creditors. Call your landlord. Explain to your landlord. I still think that there are some COVID protective regulations in place. If you cannot pay your rent, if you cannot pay your car note, if you cannot pay your student loan,

0: moratorium on your payments. And the beauty in asking for it, as opposed to just doing it without asking, if you ask for it, then they will not report you late to the credit bureaus. Okay? And that's important. It's important to try to avoid a late payment on your credit bureau if you can, if you can avoid that, if you can communicate. All right? Your utilities, a hospital bill, any of those things, communicate with those creditors and tell them what you can pay. Now, if you are in a really tough situation, life has flipped upside down. You don't know which way is up. Your financial situation has gotten completely out of control. And now you are in a position, if you could just start over fresh, then you could pay what you have today, your new bills, but you just cannot pay your old bills and you're never going to catch up. Then bankruptcy may be a consideration. And let me help you understand something. Even people who file bankruptcy are good to go in 2 years. You can buy a house, you can get a car, and if you file a Chapter 13 bankruptcy, you can get a house within a year of your Chapter 13, as long as you've made those payments on time. So listen, bankruptcy is not the end of the world. Let me repeat, bankruptcy is not the end of the world. And wealthy people will file bankruptcy because they will see that their cash flow is going to be down to $500 million, and they will preserve their cash and then get the protection of the bankruptcy court so that they can start over fresh and get on a new slate. By the time broke people file for bankruptcy, broke was 82,000 stages ago. Okay? We get there and don't know what to do. So dispel the myths and claim your power. The harvest is here and the time is now. Don't turn that dial. We have to take a break. We'll be right back. WVON.
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12: Welcome back. You're listening to the Millionaires Roundtable. I'm your host, Lynn Richardson, and we are creating millionaires one family at a time, one day at a time, $1 at a time, and one dime at a time, and that means you. 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But most importantly, strategically, put things in place so that you can grow financially and get the things that you want and do the things that you want to do. Now, several of my colleagues believe in being 100% debt-free. I have found that to be impossible for most people I know. Most people I know need a mortgage for a home. Most people I know need the ability to get a car note. I personally believe that you should buy a car, pay it off, and then drive that joker for 15 years if you can, car note free, and keep that money in your pocket so you could make it grow. That is my situation. I have a 2005 Mercedes that I still own. I bought it in 2010. It had less than 50,000 miles on it, and it was about $40,000 cheaper than the brand new Mercedes, and so I saved a whole lot of money. I don't drive a whole lot anyway. The car still looks good, but I also lease a Mercedes. My company leases a Mercedes because that car is for company purposes, and the entire lease is a tax write-off to me. As long as I'm driving that car for business, which is I only drive the car for business, and I don't drive a lot anyway. So most people I know are going to leverage other people's money while they are building their own, and or they're going to make certain financial moves that are beneficial to either their cash flow and or their ability to build credit. Credit is like a muscle. You have to exercise it in order for it to grow. And I recommend that you have a strong credit score over being 100% debt free forever and never having any credit at all. Now, if you don't have any credit at all, that's actually okay for buying a home. You can still buy a home with absolutely no credit score, okay? But it's the low credit score that then becomes a problem for most people who are trying to acquire some kind of asset that they do not have the cash to pay for. So we were talking about bankruptcy, and it is not the end of the world. It is not the end of the world. There are a couple of things that are specifically to your advantage if you are in trouble. If your home, I said earlier, if you have an installment debt, like a car note or a furniture bill, you can call them, get a deferment, where mortgages don't necessarily work that way. During the pandemic, there were some allowances. However, your house went into another status. So if someone goes to pull your credit report and you want to refinance or buy another home, they're going to see that you're not paying your current mortgage, and it's going to be a problem. So if you miss your, let's say, your January car payment, when February rolls around, you can just pay it. That's not how a mortgage works. If you miss the January mortgage payment, when February rolls around, you have to pay January and February at the same time. They do not take partial payments for mortgages unless you have some kind of forbearance or other default arrangement put in place, which at that point it will probably impact your score. But if you are past due on your mortgage and you cannot catch up, you can file a Chapter 13 bankruptcy. A Chapter 13 bankruptcy will place all of your past due mortgage payments, but you will also get your other debt, your car notes, your credit cards, and all of it will be wrapped into one payment that it will be lower than what you would have had to pay if you paid it all separately. So there's a couple of things that they're going to knock off. They're going to knock off excessive interest on some of your lower status creditors. So in a Chapter 13 bankruptcy, the home is at the top of the food chain. Your car notes and installment debts, they come second, and student loans. But your credit card that you owe, your Visa, your MasterCard, your department store cards, they're going to come at the end. And unfortunately, they will not get all of their money. So if you owe your creditor $2,000, by the time they start to pay that creditor off, or by the time they pay it off, you may have only paid them $700. So some of your interest has been knocked off. Okay? That's with the Chapter 13 bankruptcy, when you are going to pay the debt. Now let's talk about a Chapter 7 bankruptcy, when you're not going to pay the debt. You get to choose which debt you're going to keep in a Chapter 7 bankruptcy. And one of the things that you can ask for if you are behind on your car note or you're going to file a Chapter 7. You can ask for a 722 redemption. A 722 redemption is going to enable you to keep that car, but they're going to shave off all of the excess interest. It is a win-win situation, and it is a game changer for people who are trying to get to the next level. So this is about strategy. This is about preserving yourself, preserving your legacy, and setting yourself up to win. And I am a witness. It is not the end of the world. Bankruptcy can help you strategize for a better future. The harvest is here, and the time is now. It is your season to win. Hi, I'm financial expert Lynn Richardson. You may have seen me on Good Morning America, The Steve Harvey Show, or Get Up Mornings with Erica Campbell. Guess what? Did you know you can get your money back if you hire your kids? You can get your money back if you go out to eat? You can get your money back if you go on a vacation? Well, guess what? In my book, Get Your Money Back, Tax Deductions You Never Know About, I'm going to teach you how you can get your money back with your home-based business legally, ethically, and all with the permission of the IRS. 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You want to have a successful business. You don't want to run a janky business, and you don't want to run a broke business, okay? Let me tell you, we're going to talk about janky businesses because I'm so tired of them, all right? But right now, we're talking about credit, and we're talking about having power. And what I'm saying to you is if you've made a mistake, it is not the end of the world. And people who file bankruptcy are better off in a shorter amount of time than people who just keep bad credit year after year after year after year. I know people who've had collections and poor credit for, 10 years, 15 years, a dozen years, and they're afraid to file bankruptcy. But the truth is, had they filed the bankruptcy 10 years ago and learned the lesson, so you can get the blessing, but more importantly, learn the lesson so you don't make those same mistakes and end up in debt again, then you can actually have more power and more financial strength. And remember, credit is an exercise. You must use it. A credit is like a muscle. You must exercise it in order for it to grow. Credit cannot grow if it is not leveraged and if you do not charge the thing or get the line of credit and actually pay it back. You have to do that. Here's a couple of other things I want to share with you. If you've had a bankruptcy and you're dealing with a credit situation, get a secured credit card from a major bank. When you have a credit card from a major bank, it tells other banks that, oh, there's someone who trusts this person. There are secured credit cards at Bank of America. I'm not endorsing anyone right now. I'm just giving you information. A secured credit card will allow you to put money in a savings account, let's say $500, $1,000, $2,500, $5,000, or whatever it is. You cannot withdraw that money. They will then give you a credit card, and that savings account will be used as collateral just in case you do not pay. After you have paid for sometimes even less than a year, I had a secured Discover card, and not only did they give me my money back in less than a year, they increased my credit line, which I keep the balance at zero. So you're getting more power. So now I have a major credit card. A Bank of America has a secured credit card. 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And Wells Fargo has a secured business credit card. Okay, so you can get some credit so that you can practice practice, meaning you're going to charge something that you were going to pay cash for anyway. So, for example, charge your gas, your gasoline, charge your groceries, charge maybe your hair, nails, or, you know, your haircuts. Charge those things and then take the money that you were going to use as cash to pay it off so you get in the practice of using that credit and making your credit score grow. All right. Here's something else that can help you after bankruptcy and even in chapter 13, paying all of your other creditors. Okay. So one of the ways I help people get approved for mortgages, if they don't have any credit on their credit report, then I know how to build a non-traditional credit report and use their light bill, gas bill, telephone bill, childcare bill, whatever it is, and create a credit score for you so that you can now get into this home. Once you get into the home and get a mortgage, now you've got good credit on your credit report and you can exercise that and make that grow. Okay? So one of the rules, and I want to just go back to it, do unto others as you'd have them do unto you. Treat your creditors as you'd have your debtors treat you. The next thing I'm going to say to you about credit is this. Use credit to leverage you getting the things that you need and not to splurge on the things that you want. Okay? The harvest is here. The time is now. It is your season. Don't turn that dial. We have to take a break. We'll be right back. WVON.
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12: Welcome back. You're listening to the Millionaires Roundtable. I'm your host, Lynn Richardson, and we are creating millionaires one family at a time, one day at a time, $1 at a time, and one dime at a time, and that means you. Yes, the harvest is here. The time is now. I'm going to keep on saying it so we can all be reminded of it. We are talking about the stair step to wealth, number 7. We're dealing with credit, and this is a place where we can actually exercise a little more power than we think. Credit does not have to be a permanent state of bondage. And credit doesn't have to be something that you are fearful of. So when I talk about my 2 basic underlying rules for credit, one is to treat your creditors as you'd have your debtors treat you, and pay the people back. And if you can't, call them. It's just as simple as that, okay? And the next principle is to use credit to manage cash flow for the things that you need. and not to splurge on the things that you simply want. I remember having in Chicago, there was a store called Marshall Fields. And here in California, you can find many different department stores. I don't know if it was closer to a Bloomingdale's. I think Marshall Field was probably closer to Bloomingdale's. Although Marshall Fields eventually became like a Macy's. But Marshall Fields was more upscale than Macy's. But the point is, I'd go to Marshall Fields and I would charge my new Coach bag every chance I could. Whenever there was enough available credit on the credit card, it was as if there was a, you know, the cookie monster. It was like there was a credit monster running around inside my head saying, go spend, go spend, go spend. So I didn't have enough money to buy the purse cash. And so I never buy. I do own some nice handbags, but I pay cash for them. And I can keep that money in there. I can keep the amount of cash in there as well, because we all live by the universal purse test. But I remember buying this purse. I had to pay the bill. And then in a few months, 4 or 5 months, I didn't even like carrying the purse anymore, but I was still paying the bill. I was still paying the bill. And I was still paying the bill for a long time. And that's when I stopped using credit to charge things like that. Now, certainly there are emergencies that happen. So I would also say use credit to manage emergencies. So again, that would fall into the category of the things that we need. And I think if we just get into that state, then we can find ourselves making better decisions when it comes to over leveraging ourselves and getting things out of control. I remember getting my credit straight and my husband's credit straight, and then using charging stuff that I really didn't need. And then when I needed the access to the credit, everything was at the limit. And so then I started to pay things late. And that's one of the things that happened during the recession of 2008. So we want to be strategic about this thing. Credit is something that you can master. And I have a 700 credit club at asklynn.org, but I'm encouraging as many people as possible to get to the 800 club, okay? And we can do it, because the harvest is here, the time is now, and you have the power.
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12: The harvest is here. The time is now. We are talking about stair step to wealth number 7, and it is managing your credit. And, you know, I keep this one over here as number 7, because I don't want you to be afraid to build wealth without good credit. Now, am I saying everybody should file bankruptcy? Absolutely not. Am I saying everybody should ignore their credit and wait till the end? Absolutely not. But do not let bad credit stop you from planning for retirement. Do not let bad credit stop you from building in other areas. Do not let bad credit stop you from having a successful business, because it was me having a successful business that allowed me to get out of debt, or to even put myself in a situation to build good credit, so that ultimately, as things began to unfold and my businesses began to explode, the two started to work together hand in hand. But I did not wait to become debt free first to become wealthy. I did not wait to get my credit straight first. I worked on what I could at the time that I was able to. And so for me, the foundation started with spending less money. And then I was on a mission to go and get more money. So I talk about that in my book, The Symphony, A Guide to Creating and Balancing Multiple Streams of Income, so that you can start to get the money that you need. You don't have money to pay your bills. We need more money, right? Or less bills. And sometimes those bills can't just disappear. Sometimes it's not just as simple as not going to get your nails done, or not going to get your hair done, or taking the kid out of maybe daycare and placing them, letting your mother or someone babysit, or if that's even possible. Sometimes it's not that simple. Sometimes it's debt that we have and we cannot get rid of it. Now, let me say this to you. People ask me about consolidation companies. I do not recommend consolidation companies. Let me tell you why. If you, let's say you've got 10 different credit cards and you want to consolidate everything into one lower payment, that consolidation company is going to reach out to your creditor. And the creditor may agree not to harass you, but it does not mean the creditor will refrain from reporting you late to the credit bureau. So they may still report you late. The next issue with a consolidation situation is you do not have the protection of the law. So if they consolidate all your bills and, you know, decide to change their mind, or there's a new premise, or there's a new policy or something like that, you don't have the protection of the law. And if you're going to do a consolidation, you want to formalize it in a bankruptcy. So one, you have the protection of the law, and two, you have the potential to not pay off as much interest. Now, am I suggesting that we should all try to go file bankruptcy so we don't have to pay anybody? No. When I filed bankruptcy the first time, I cried. The second time, I cried not as long, because the second time really wasn't my fault. I had planned properly. The recession hit, and it was the next best thing for me to do. One of the things that Oprah says is, when you don't know what to do, don't think about the whole problem. Just make the next best decision. So I want you making the next best decision. What is that decision for you? Who do you need to call now? If you are a debtor and you borrowed some money, do you need to call someone and apologize? Your power is in your integrity. The harvest is here, and the time is now. You have been listening to the Millionaires Roundtable. I am your host, Lynn Richardson. It's WVON, 1690 AM, the talk of Chicago, the voice of the nation, our favorite radio station. 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Guess what? I'll talk to you next time. Bye-bye.

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7: Ladies and gentlemen, put your hands together for D.L. Hughley.
5: I had a great time at I did the Dave Chappelle's thing in Yellow Springs, Ohio.
8: Oh, I bet that was fun.
5: He literally owns the whole town.
8: Oh yeah, literally.
5: Literally, it was. I'm telling you, I want to own white people. I do, man. It's crazy. He owns the whole town. You know, because I have a rule, like. You know, I only go places where they grow the crops that black people used to pick, you know, like, where they need us for, you know, like cotton, you know, like sugar cane, you know, yeah. Stuff like that. Corn, they don't need us for. Uh-oh. I can't do it. When I can have corn or white people, but not corn and white people. It can't be. I can't. Mm-hmm. I can't be at the same time. But I found myself in the middle of the field at 10:30 at night. And that's the first time I've ever been in a field full of white people that I wasn't scared. So it was crazy.
9: They knew they
5: but
9: place.
5: It was a shout out to Dave. Yeah, it was dope. Shout out to Dave Chappelle and Earthquake and Donnell Rollins and Finis Mitchell and Artie Fuqua was a good, and the Wendy. It was a dope time, man. I had a good time, man. And very, very sad news to report out of Nashville. Herman, that when we started, you know, radio is like any other medium. It's highly monitored. And you need regular people that listen to you. Well, anyway, when we first started out, we were just like five. We had five affiliates. Was it, Junius? Five or six or something like that?
8: No, you mean the grade eight or the affiliates?
5: No, I'm talking about the affiliates we had.
8: Oh, no.
5: We had like...
8: Well, we started about 45, out with like, yeah.
5: And now we, of course, you know, have significantly more, but the Great Eight is what I used to call them. And one of the founding members of the Great Eight, one of the original Great Eight, was Herman out of Nashville. And it just came to our attention that he lost his fight with cancer. And so I got a chance to meet him a couple of times. He was a great dude, like a lot of fun, very opinionated, very funny. Made great desserts.
8: Yep.
5: And just, I can't tell you what it meant that those people, those original eight, held us down, and he was one of them. And so, very, very sad to report that he has lost his battle with cancer. And we love him, we miss him, and I'm sure he's giving somebody diabetes in heaven right now
8: with them pies. Yes. Man, pie,
5: them pie, man. Boy. We love you, Herman, and I know for sure that without the Great Eight, we wouldn't be here right now.
8: Rest
5: we have a new affiliate, right, Junius?
8: Yeah, WAKB. We let them in the house. We ain't scared them away, so I guess they here to stay.
5: Yeah, where they at? No, WAKB. What is it?
8: That's in Augusta, Georgia. We're gonna shout out Terry Monday, Lodge Father Monday, and Velvet Perry. Hey, welcome aboard.
5: Yeah.
8: You're welcome.
5: Well, welcome, and WAKB. You're welcome. No. Happy birthday, of course, to Honey Boo Boo. Happy birthday to Jack Black. Happy birthday to Kovacine Wallace, the youngest actress to ever be nominated for an Oscar for Best Actress. Happy birthday to David Soul from Starsky and Hutch. Happy birthday to Daniel Stern from Home Alone. Happy birthday to Kyle Massey from That's So Raven. Happy birthday to Luis Guzman from Boogie Nights and Carlito's Way. Happy birthday to Eugene Bird, Wink, and 8 Mile, of course. And happy birthday to Jeff Green from the NBA. Happy birthday, possibly, of course, to Roxy Roker. We got a great show lined up. We got, you know, of course, it's Friday, so we had a lot of calls this week. You're going to hear those calls. That'll be great. If you're not going out and you want to still be tuned in and have a lot of fun, we got, we're going to bring the party straight to you with the Hughley House Party and the D.L. Hughley Show.

0: 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Hughley Show is back with the question of the day in just minutes away. 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
0: 1-877-242-2426. It's the D.L. Hughley Show. And we're back.
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3: Have you seen the images out of Nepal?
4: Yes.
3: I was flabbergasted and watching this. It's one thing to hear about it because, you know, we hear about tragedies all the time, all across the world. But when you see it, I don't know how they captured it, but they talked about this flood. They have almost 400 people who they know have been killed, but thousands more are missing.
4: Yeah.
3: And it's just another reminder of how, you know, climate all around the world is changing. I'm telling you, if you haven't seen it, it's really horrific to watch, but it just shows you the scope and the scale of the kinds of things that are happening just seems to be concurrently around the world, from earthquakes and, you know, of course, these floods. It is biblical. I don't know. Mm. It's biblical. Sounding very Revelations to me. I don't know.
4: Trump's fault. Everything's Trump's fault.
5: It's climate change also.
3: Let's blame it all on him. I ain't mad at it.
5: That glacier broke loose.
3: That's what happened.
5: Yeah, it was a glacier. They said it was an earthquake combined with the melting of that glacier. And man, here it came.
3: That's crazy.
5: We're
3: blaming everything on Trump. All of them. I was terrified just watching it, you know?
5: Man.
3: And speaking of terrified and putting all things on Trump, Stephen A. Smith still at it. You know, now he's still upset, counting down the days in which he's looking for receipts from the NABJ for giving him the thumbs down, and people are clowning him left and right, calling him, you know, all kinds of Uncle Toms and fooleries and whatnot, and he's still trying to bring the smoke. I'm going to need Stephen A. Smith to take several seats in the back, because I am just about sick and tired of him. I am tired of seeing him whining and screaming and ranting and raving all over social media. Take a breath.
4: Yeah.
3: Okay. Get some bourbon. Do all three.
4: He's been taking a break because he hasn't been on his First Take ESPN show for a couple of weeks now. So he hasn't been on it.
5: Good.
3: Well, I don't know what that means, but maybe to make him take a break. I'm sick of him. But that's what's trending.
0: It's Feel Good Friday. Don't sweat the boss, the kids, etc. Let's get it started on the D.L. Hughley Show.
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1: 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I don't know. 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
0: 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You'll love it. It's the D.L. Hughley Show. And we're back.
1: So I was struck by another thing that the mayor of New York has done, Mondami. He has started a $1,000 fund for all the children in kindergarten and preschool, right, that they can start a college fund, giving every child that age $1,000. He's also opened a food a grocery store that was formerly a juvenile detention center. He has also sought and got tips and wages from big corporations that they owe people. He's lower rent, has tried to freeze rent. He has visited, he has swam with people. He's scraped up snow with people, giving them jobs. He's watched the World Cup from jail. He has welcomed the stranger, like he's making sure that ICE comports himself professionally. He has made sure that people seem welcome there. He has made sure that all of the tenets of the Bible he has enacted. And I'm listening to this kid, El Sayed, out of Michigan, who's running for senator in Michigan. And he was on Fox News with Jesse Waters, and the things he was talking about in terms of reparations, in terms of the things he wanted to do. I will say this. Show me, and I said this before and a lot of people got irritated. Show me, Muslims are putting Christians to shame. I'm not talking about as a religion in general. I'm talking about I have noticed that the Muslims in governance are far more concerned about the tenets of Christianity than the people who say they're Christians. Show me one Christian in governance that is leading, that is governing according to his faith. I ain't talking about the fire and brimstone part, the domes and the restrictions and what women shouldn't do and who shouldn't be gay. I'm not talking about that. I'm talking about the love and the other things, the looking out for the stranger, the making sure people are fed, the walking with the poor, to doing all the things that Christ. Show me. A Christian in governance, or a Jew in governance, or a Hindu in governance that is doing what these Muslims are doing. Show me one. I'm telling you, because these people apparently do not care what God they ascribe to. They don't care what book they read. It is all decency and humanity. And I tell you what, there used to be a time when people tried to, and I think even now all you can say, oh, they're Muslim and we should be afraid of them. And they are governing the way that their faith dictates they should. Show me a Christian doing the same thing. Show me one that is opening, that is having conversations about making life easier for their fellow man. Show me, because one of the tenets of any religion, and I don't ascribe to any. I'm just, I ain't got a dog in this race, but I can just say this. Religion and your faith should not be about who you look up to, but it's also about who you look down, who you don't look down on. And he seems to be everything Christians say they are. Everything. And I said this before and I'll say it again. You show me one. Show me one. Anywhere in the country, from governor to mayor to city council, who is governing the way he says he lives. And I said it before and I'll say it again. These two Muslims are putting Christians in governance to shame. That's a little note from GED section. It's the D.L. Hughley Show.

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0: It's the D.L. Hughley Show. And we're back. She's jazz. She's smart. It's the Jazzy Report on the D.L. Hughley Show.
4: The State Department is currently exploring options to sell the painting by Kehinde Wiley, adding to a growing list of the Trump administration's battle against what it calls woke ideology. Now, earlier this month, the State Department revealed it removed Wiley's 2015 painting, which was commissioned when the department was under the Obama administration for the U.S. Embassy in the Dominican Republic. Now, you remember Kehinde is the one who did those beautiful portraits of the Obamas. Mm-hmm. Well, Trump is now considering them part of woke ideology. He wants them gone.
5: Well, first of all, it doesn't. How can he sell it? It doesn't belong to him. This is government property.
4: It does not belong to him. Do you think he follows the rules?
5: I'm sorry. What was I thinking?
6: You didn't care about that. Yeah.
4: There's a laundry list of things he wasn't supposed to do that he has done.
5: He needed to fire the dude to commission that diaper he wearing, because we all see it.
4: So the FDA has announced approval of a new treatment option for people with advanced pancreatic cancer. It's one tablet taken once a day, and the medication targets forms of a protein called RAS, which is a key driver of tumor growth in many patients. Now, this form of cancer develops in cells linings, the lining ducts along the pancreas. So this is a major step towards, making things better, hopefully, anyway, for those who have pancreatic cancer.
5: I saw that. They said it, it's a very, pancreatic cancer. There's no cure for it as of yet. And you on the clock. And it seemed to us, okay, if they said 60 days, you have 120 days with this. But it is a significant breakthrough. I saw it this morning. That was great.
6: Yep.
4: Man. And Lord knows we need it.
2: Thank you, baby girl. 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If you missed them, do not worry. It's what it happened was Friday. Those calls will be coming up directly in about 10 minutes. It is the D.L. Hughley Show.
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4: So Monday, what had happened was a father on social media was on fire when he takes an axe to his son's TV after he does not do his chores. He lucky he didn't take that axe to him. Listen to the exchange.
5: Every time I come home and the trash is filled up, I say the same exact thing. Like, why is the trash can filled up and nobody took it out? It literally takes 5 seconds.
6: Okay, so if you want to go right now, why don't you do it?
5: That's not the point, Tom. Why should I do it? I just worked all day. What have you done? You're sitting here playing games right now. Tom?
6: Yeah?
5: Am I talking to the f***ing wall? Do you not hear me talking to you? I'm f***ing talking to you. What about the stuff that you gotta get done? I don't want to come home and have to do this shit.
6: I'll be getting it done.
5: Hear about that, right, Tom?
6: Dad, what are you doing? Yeah. Whoa.
5: Now, how about you do some work, Tom? Huh?
6: Okay, yeah.
5: Does that motivate you now, Tom?
6: Sure, just let me get my shoes on and I'll head right out then.
4: Is this good parenting or did the dad just crash out? That we posed that question to you, Sid.
7: I believe that it was misplaced parenting.

0: That TV caught a strike.
1: Did you hear the son's reaction after the father threw the TV? That's the reaction you get when you ask a child so many times to do something and they don't do it. You take out their next best thing. You take their PlayStation, you throw it against the wall. You take an axe to the TV, or you throw the TV against the wall. I guarantee you, when that father tells that boy to do something else, he ain't gonna think twice about getting off his ass, or getting off his behind, excuse me, to go do that job that his father's asked, because he don't know what could be next. He could be the one going out the window next. So believe me, he understood it. He, like, the reaction that he got from his dad, he was like, okay, my dad is not playing, so let me do what he say. If he got to ask me 15 to 100 times or 15 to 11 times, something's wrong. I'm not doing what I'm supposed to do. I might be the next one going out that window, so let me just go ahead and just do what the hell he asked for. All he asked was to throw out the garbage. That's not hard at all.
2: So I think it's a mixture of parenting. The kid needs to learn responsibility wholeheartedly. I did the same thing with my kids. I didn't smash their TV. I just took the TV out of their possession, took their iPods. Like, if you can't do the things that I ask, and I work 50 hours a week as a single mom, and I have to come home and do everything, y'all are done. Like, be responsible. My kids are now grown up. One is in the military as a Navy SEAL, and the other one, you know, works at a good company. But to this day, at 28 and 25 years old, they say, Mom, thank you so much for being so hard on us, because now we're great men. And our spouses thank you.
3: The data should have been there when he did. I don't blame the data, but the data negotiating too much. He's doing too much acting. See, back when I was coming up, you were told to do something. By the time they finished telling you to do it, you'd be halfway done whatever they asked you to do. If you knew it was good for you. Like I say, that's that new generation, man. You got to quit negotiating with your kids. Tell them what you want. They don't do it, then you handle your business.
4: Yeah, I think he did great parenting, because my thing is, if I had a child and I was working and they wasn't working, okay.

0: parenting skills. You know, they don't care. You know, they just want to play games and do what they want to do. And they don't pay no bills.
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0: 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Hughley Show. And we're back.
2: It is the D.L. Hughley Show Tuesday. What had happened was a question is heated up on social media. If R. Kelly got out of prison and had a concert in your town, are you buying a ticket? We asked you that question. We had a lot of calls. You said...
3: I'm a big R. Kelly fan. I got to say, not only would I go, I'm buying front rows in his first five concerts. Nobody said he raped them. It was all about the money. Everybody got paid. So I think, like I said, I'll go see him front row, the first five concerts. I tell the deal, he's doing a good job. This is Tim from Chattanooga, Tennessee.
4: I wouldn't go to his show, but you got to give it to him. He put out some good music back then. I still listen to his music. I wouldn't go to his show. I wouldn't contribute any money to him.
5: If R. Kelly get out of jail tomorrow and have a concert the next day, I'm buying tickets if he come to my hometown. I still rock with R. Kelly. I still listen to his music. I think he's a genius when it comes to his music. Now, do I think he's stupid when it comes to common sense? Yeah, I do. I think he made a lot of mistakes. But who hasn't? I mean, I wish black folks would stop allowing white folks to tell us who we should cancel. They ain't cancel Elvis Presley. They ain't cancel Osborne. There's a lot of white artists that have been in trouble that they never canceled. So I wish black folks would stick and stay with the people that, listen, R. Kelly made a mistake. We understand that. But his music will forever outlive him. So I think he's a genius. I think he's a great performer. And I will buy his concert ticket tomorrow.
3: Oh, yes. If R. Kelly got out and had a show, I'm most definitely going. He's the baddest brother. He's probably the best male artist of our time, 80s, 90s. I'm front row.
6: Oh, yes, most definitely I would go see him. If he got out, that would mean that he served his time and paid his debt to society. It doesn't negate what he did as a musician or a masterful songwriter or an artist. I would definitely go see R. Kelly. Pay my money to go see him. Definitely. I would if I could afford it.
7: Not only would I pay money to go to an R. Kelly concert if he got out of prison, I do it with complete righteousness in my mind and heart. The profits from an R. Kelly concert are going to his label victims, his deserving ex-wife, and his offspring. That's where the vast majority of the profits are going to go if he's able to get out and do a concert tour. He's got to pay for his people, so they're going to get paid, the band and everything like that. And R. Kelly, if he gets a break like that, if he gets that stroke of luck, R. Kelly's going to be a much better person when he comes out. So, yeah, I go.
8: Man, if R. Kelly got out of jail tomorrow, I'm in the first row. And I'm saying that because I have daughters, man. And what I'm saying is, this country, like y'all said, voted for Donald Trump twice. All them people that talked about R. Kelly and downed R. Kelly, they voted for this man. Come on, bro. If that man did his time, he's an icon, bro. Can't nobody hit him in verses. I mean, he's the king of R&B. And like I say, if he got out tomorrow, I'm in front row. Bless you, DL. You're doing good work for our community, brother. Keep it up.
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0: 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Hughley Show is back with the question of the day in just minutes away. 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
1: I got you.
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1: And

0: 844-495-1963 to book your cabin today. Now, Wednesday, what it happened was, Democratic Senate Majority Leader Hakeem Jeffries, he had a secret meeting with Jared Kushner. Some people believe it was good to reach across the aisle for the good of the country. Here's what James Carville thinks about the meeting.
1: In the opinion of every Democrat in the United States, progressive, moderate, middle road, left, we believe one thing above all. These people are a pack of felons and traitors, and you do not meet with them.
0: Do you think that Jeffries met with Kushner was beneficial, or was it shady? We asked that question, you said.
2: Hakeem does need to meet with them in private, because if he

0: a fan of Rakeem Jeffries, but I got my doubts now. Because why would you meet with someone who has no authority in the government? That's just a wasted meeting. You might as well have met with me. He has no authority. And you know who his family is. So if you can't get anything done, you know, that's my problem with the Democratic Party. All right, they just sit back. They just respond. They don't never take the initiative. Okay, call out what the Republicans are doing. Call out what Donald Trump is doing. Call out how much money Jared Kushner has made. Call all that out and let people know. Because people need to know about this.
1: Well, I just believe that he did what he thought was necessary. If and when the Democrats do get control of the House of Representatives again, he's going to be the speaker. He's going to be heading up the entire agenda for that body of government. So he needs to know what he's going to be up against. And I think it's smart if that's the reason that he went and did this meeting. I think it's a smart move if that's why. But again, we really don't know what happened during the meeting. And that's the problem of the whole thing, is that we just don't know what happened. I'm hoping that it's strategy. That's what I'm hoping for. I'm hoping it's strategy, because these are some wily individuals that have proven that they are able to get out of all of their legal obligations. So I hope he has something up his sleeve to deal with that.
2: And of course, yesterday we asked if a young white woman with braids confronts a black woman who has a problem with her hair. So there was a young white woman with braids, and she confronted a black woman who had a problem with her hairstyle. Take a listen.
3: Do you think it's offensive if I wear braids?
4: Yes, because you don't understand the culture or the meaning behind the braids. White girl with braids just doesn't fit right in my spirit. Like, you're literally trying to cosplay me.
3: How am I trying to cosplay you when Vikings and men with braids? I'm a Viking with this hairstyle right now. And if anything, you're cosplaying me because you're wearing a wig right now, which doesn't fit right with my spirit.
4: You guys just want to be us so bad.
2: You got a problem with white people wearing traditional black hairstyles? We asked you that question. You said,
1: well,

0: my people.
1: I feel that whatever they want to do is fine with me. I mean, if they want to wear our style, that's fine, because we certainly have copied their style. We want the straight hair, so we go out here and buy all this hair, and then people are bleaching their skin. So I feel if this is what you want to do, do it. I mean, I have no problems with whatever people want to do.
2: Coming up, we got a little note from the GED section. That's up in 15 minutes. It's the D.L. Hughley Show.
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0: You're locked in to the D.L. Hughley Show. It's the D.L. Hughley Show. And we're back.
2: So, during the run-up to the election, there was much to do and much conversation about Project 2025. Everybody was talking about it. Some people were telling you to look out for it. It was a harbinger. It was foreboding of things to come. And there were people on the other side, including a lot of black influencers who were trying to tell you there was fear-mongering. What is happening right now are all edicts specifically from Project 2025. Look at what's happening in Gary, Indiana. Look at what's happening in Memphis. By the way, I was in Memphis this weekend, had a great show, but the lights went out when I was there and still are out. Look at what's happening in Puerto Rico. Look at what they're talking about doing to the wild horses where they will cull them, basically, sell them for slaughter. Everything that is happening right now is a derivative of Project 2025. And there were specifically people, particularly black influencers, who were telling you that it was all a lie. All of these, specifically black cities having been gutted from the agencies that protect them, and having the state, and particularly states like Indiana, is a state that wants to destabilize your faith in government. So they wouldn't take funding. They got rid of NOAA, which told you about inclement weather. They've gotten rid of FEMA, the FDA, aspects of the FDA that protect you from foodborne illnesses and diseases. They got you from, they eroded FEMA, the people that come to you and aid you when there are natural disasters. All of those things were direct results and things that were listed in Project 2025. And we have another election coming out. And I imagine those same people, those same black MAGA influencers are going to tell you the same thing. Except now, no one has to tell you. You can have the case results. We don't have to tell you now. You have actual case studies. And I would suggest this. You don't have to listen to anybody, but look at their track record. Look at what they've done. All the people, all those MAGA people that persuaded all these people either to not vote or to go the other way, did you get what you bargained for? Because this is what the world looks like according to MAGA. This is a MAGA manifestation of the world. This is paradise according to MAGA. The wars that weren't supposed to start, did they? The immigration that was supposed to go so well, did it? The tariffs that were supposed to go well, what happened? The prices that were supposed to go down, how's that going? They are now ginning up to do the exact same thing over and over again. Like there was a shoe booty ass Detroit that had Jake Lang, a white supremacist, out talking to a congregation. They're running the same tactics. This time, you know. When you didn't know, you had, you know, baby doubts. They're all the same. Nobody's different. Okay. But now you've seen. This is the world according to MAGA. There are cities, black cities, that are dark. Memphis. You think that would have be Memphis and Gary, Indiana, and what's happening in Puerto Rico? Do you think that would be happening anywhere? So now you're going to have a choice again. You could do what you did before, or you could do something different. And those same people are going to trot out and tell you, oh, there's nothing to see. Does the world look like they promised you it would? Things for black people have been this bad since the Woodrow Wilson administration. Hundreds of thousands of qualified black women lost their jobs. Black media gone. The things that are affecting us, nobody talks about. Everything from dozens of black people coming up hung, to guts that the social safety net being gone. And those people you listen to knew that this would happen and benefited from it. You can either listen to them again or look at the evidence before your eyes. Because, ladies and gentlemen, this is the world MAGA wanted. The question is, do you? That's a little note from the GED section. It's the D.L. Hughley Show.

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4: And now it's time for the Shoe Booty of the Week Award. Amir Hassan ran for election to the U.S. House to represent Michigan's 8th Congressional District. He lost in the Republican primary on August 4th, 2026. His career experience includes working in federal law enforcement.
5: I'm an officer of the law.
4: So, why is Amir Hassan this week's recipient of the Shoe Booty of the Week Award?
6: I guess I'll find out soon enough.
4: Amir gets the Shoe Booty because Amir ran as a Republican for the U.S. House in Michigan. That was his first mistake.
7: Some things are better left unsaid.
4: In the stormy seas of political campaigning, who did he choose to endorse him? Captain Jack Spareribs.
8: Don't be rude.
4: That ship had holes in it before it set sail. Now here's why he's a first ballot Shoe Booty winner. Amir just pulled off the rarest political feat in American history. He lost an election to a guy who wasn't even running. The Commander in Chief endorsed him.
9: Where we had an African-American guy who was a fan of mine.
4: He campaigned hard, spent hundreds of thousands of dollars.
10: More money, more money, more money.
4: And still got beat by a guy who dropped out of the race weeks earlier.
11: Are you serious?
4: Endorsed someone else and was basically just chilling at the crib.
12: Chilling out, maxing, relaxing, all cool and all.
4: Tom Smith wasn't even running. His name was still on the ballot by accident. So Amir basically ran against an empty chair. And the empty chair won.
13: Bummer.
4: At this point, I'm pretty sure if they put none of the above on the ballot, none of the above would be giving victory speeches right now. Amir didn't just lose to a dropout. He lost to a ghost with better name recognition. And that's why the Shoe Booty of the Week Award goes to Amir Hassan. Now, here's a swift kick in the ass.
3: 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Hughley Show, you need to call him right now. 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Hughley Show.
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4: Swatch and Audemars are coming out with a Royal Pop collab between $300 and
2: $500. A lot of people are mad, too.
4: Yeah, some people were very upset about it.
2: They bought those Audemars for collector eyes. Now they got a Swatch version.
5: Yeah. Well, that's a Swatch version. That's like a Mercedes that costs $40,000, and there's another one that costs $400,000.
4: That's right.
5: So, hey, probably worth more than those Jacob watches everybody used to.
4: Yeah. Jacob?
2: And I still have two of those. Shut up. Stop talking like that. Skip, my man Tina, what'd you learn today?
5: Jasmine told me to get rid of my DVD player, but I can't do it. I have a certain special collection of movies that are only available
2: in that paper bag.
5: DVD.
2: Yes, indeed.
5: Yes, and indeed. I need it. I need it. I gotta have it. You know, hey, living in Texas, they try to block them out on the internet. Come on, man.
2: Yes,
5: without putting in your ID, and I don't want to do that.
2: Yes, indeed. I don't know what you're talking about.
5: Yeah, but
2: we don't like food. We like sauce.
4: Yeah.
2: Everything we got sauce on it. We think salad ain't wet enough. And that's 90% water.
4: Yeah.
5: Yep.
2: And everything we meet got and with it. We don't have nothing by itself. We don't have beans and rice. You ain't going to be by yourself with us. You need to be a group.
4: Yeah.
2: Pork and beans. You're going to have something. Chicken and waffles. Don't come on here by your lonesome. You better bring macaroni and cheese. We ain't playing no break. I'm not going to tell you what hotel I am, but I will say that I love coming to this hotel because they have the best bartenders, the best brunch. Like, when I walk in, they already know what I'm having, unless I change.
4: That's everywhere.
5: I didn't know the Super 8 has brunch. Wow.
2: See, I didn't either. I don't either.
6: La Quinta does, but I don't know about Super 8.
2: I know the Drury Inn has the best pancakes.
4: Oh, my God.
2: You haven't lived until you've had the pancakes at the Drury Inn. Let me tell you that. Guess what? I'm going to drop another hot new song with my day butter for the week. That is coming up in less than 15 minutes. It is the D.L. Hughley Show.
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2: I want my brother and sister to go, and you took them with you, and you let them have lunch, but you didn't buy them.
6: They got something.
2: Yeah,
6: they got something.
2: It's better than being home waiting for your daddy that never come to see you.
4: I don't think that's nice. Just don't take them.
2: Don't take, okay.
4: Just don't take them, because it's not nice. Because they're children.
2: Or what if he goes to take them to Disneyland and he lets them stay in the parking lot with that?
5: Yeah, wait in the car. Wait in the car. We'll be back in 6 hours.
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2: It's the D.L. Hughley Show, your 2026 edition. Remember that if you are going to be in Boston, Massachusetts, I am here tonight. At the Boston City Winery. So come check me out if you take a notion. A lot of stuff is going on. I guess Stephen A. Smith has agreed to go on Jemele Hill and Kerry Champion's podcast. You hear that?
3: That's what he needed to do. Yeah. That's what he needed to do.
2: He'd have done that in the first place,
5: yeah, he'd have been a lot better already. Off. Come on,
2: man. Yeah, and I just listen, we've all had our asses whipped, but I think sometimes it is a moment to reflect, right?
5: Yeah,
3: right.
5: To learn.
2: Now, here's the thing: if when Kevin Hart did his roast, if what he said was kind of tantamount to what was, he said there were four people, he named four people that don't like black people, Stephen A. Smith was one of them. And of course, Stephen A. Smith at that time said he was hurt by that. And then the NABJ, which is about 3 months later, right? So if the consistent thing is, and he's been, I've seen him on a number of interviews, whether with Joy Reid or other people, even on the Shade Room, they alluded to it. If black people have a certain, or people have a certain perception of you, obviously you're not obligated to clear our perceptions, or you know what people think of you generally is none of your business, but you can't be shocked when there's a consistent consensus, right?
5: Correct. Based on
2: and
5: fact.
2: So I to act as if he didn't know what the offense was really just kind of I was gobsmacked by that. I'm like, you don't know, but nobody bought no receipts. Okay, here's a receipt. You went to the Shade Room to apologize to Jasmine Crockett. Why? Right? I mean, if you didn't know what it was.
5: Yeah.
2: And it's not just, first off, I, like everybody else, thinks that certainly politicians, I don't care who they are, they shouldn't be off limits. Politicians are like tools, right? You shouldn't get mad because somebody disrespects a politician any more than you do if somebody disrespects a hammer or nails. But if you did that consistently to everybody, nobody would have a good time. Nobody would have a hard time.
5: Nope.
2: But you can't impugn, in this case, the way she talks and the efficacy of her speech, and not talk about the guy who's the leader of the free world and how poorly he speaks and the disrespectful, disruptive things he says, calling people piggy and you the president, telling people to shut up and you the president, calling people dumb and you the president. Come on now. Damn what she says. If he'd have had that critique, particularly in this instance of her and the president, nobody would have said anything. That's fair, right?
5: Yeah, that's fair and balanced.
2: If you do it for everybody, nobody cares. But you got mad at the NABJ, and then you got, because they did something you didn't like, but you didn't say nothing. And I'm telling you, within 2 weeks ago, when you said something about the UFC thing, and he basically said you were too stupid to be president, you didn't say anything about it. That's the problem. You can talk about LeBron James or Kyrie Irving or Kwame Brown. You could a litany, but you just don't seem to have the same. And if you don't get that by now, I don't really know what anybody else could say. It's just crazy. Coming up this hour, we got my day butt of the week. Plus, it's Friday. You're not hitting happy hour of the club, so we're going to bring the party straight to you with the Hughley Haas Party. And we have a Lebo, the streaming hack, walking the old Hughley Show. Here is to introduce our day butt of the week is our new music aficionado, DJ Lucci.
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3: 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In this episode, I'm talking to Joy Vanell about her AI studio, The Future in Black, and how AI can be a tool for liberation and innovation. 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
4: My hope is that they recognize that they have the power to create whatever they want in this world, no matter what. 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
0: You're locked in to the D.L. Hughley Show. It's the D.L. Hughley Show. And we're back. We know you're missing happy hour, but don't worry, because we're bringing the party to your house.
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0: It's the Hughley House Party on the D.L. 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

0: need the World Series. I would say this is the greatest World Series ever.
1: I watched watched that Will Smith. He can not only slap other comedians, he can slap that ball too.
0: Yeah,
1: I tell you.
0: Yeah. It's actually hilarious. I will say this. It's two players named Will Smith. Six World Series in a row, Will Smith had won a series. This dude won a three, and another dude, Will Smith, won a three or four. So it's a popular name except everybody with Chris Rock. I'm just telling everybody. The streaming movie review with Alebo, the streaming hack warrior. It's up in about 10 minutes. Now we're getting back to the mix on the D.L. Hughley Show.

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2: Now it's time for Kyle Hughley, a.k.a. Special K, to drop another joint on Short Bus Records.
3: And it's your boy Special K, another Short Bus Records banger, baby, baby. Now listen up, everybody. It's been nearly 3 months since Mitch McConnell has been seen. Even the last time he was in Congress, he needed help to vote. Here's Have You Seen Mitch? It's another bang on Short Bus Records, baby, baby.

0: stupid. What you need to know with the one and only Sybil Wilkes is coming up in 10 minutes on the D.L. Hughley Show. Thank you for
1: being a friend. It's a new surprise every weekday afternoon.
2: Jasmine, for years I have said that monogamy is not natural, not even in the animal kingdom. 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
3: Well, a controversial new book called Men Love Fidelity argues that they're actually weak-minded.
2: Right. First, I just thought I was a regular genius. Why don't you just be quiet and let my brilliance wash over you?
1: Keep it here on the D.L. Hughley Show.
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3: The One Voice Jeopardy is coming up in less than 15 minutes. Now it's time for What You Need to Know with the one and only Sybil Wilkes.
4: It's Sybil Wilkes with What We Need to Know. A federal judge in Boston lifted the final injunction blocking President Trump's nationwide mail voting order, allowing federal agencies to compile citizen voter lists while the Postal Service establishes uniform mail-in ballot standards ahead of this year's midterms. In Mississippi, Congressman Benny Thompson and Senate candidate Scott Collum addressed an NAACP event in Jackson, Mississippi, urging black voters to turn out in November amid concerns over voting rights and state redistricting. Meta agreed to a historic $17 billion settlement to resolve a landmark trial over teen social media addiction, committing to hard daily time limits and enhanced age verification controls on Facebook as well as Instagram. Finally, the PGA Tour is partnering with the LeBron James Family Foundation to return professional golf to Akron, Ohio next year, hosting a tournament at the Firestone Country Club paired with the student mentorship programs. I'm Sybil Wilkes. Be informed, be empowered.
3: Thank you so very much, Sybil. 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
3: Oh, okay. I see what you did there.
2: Mike Lindell, also known as My Pillow Guy and Mike Pillow, is an American businessman, political activist, and conspiracy theorist.
4: So, what's the problem?
2: He is the founder and former CEO of MyPillow.
4: Wow.
2: So, why is Mike Lindell this week's recipient of the Shoebooty of the Week Award?
5: I have no idea!
2: The human memory foam gets the Shoebooty because in the race for governor, he put all his pillows in the wrong bed.
6: What the f*** does that mean?
2: Yes, the human embodiment of a late-night infomercial lost the Republican primary for governor. And just to be clear, this is the race Count Flatula personally endorsed. Trump looked at the field and said, "You know who Minnesota needs? The pillow salesman who still thinks 2020 was stolen by a time-traveling Italian satellite."
7: Fake news.
2: Lindell got about 32%. Lisa DeMuth got 44%. And true to form, Mike refused to concede. He's already hinting the election was stolen. The same playbook as his mentor, Sweet Potato Hitler.
8: I just want to find 11,780 votes, which is one more than we have.
2: Next, he'll claim the voting machines were stuffed with memory foam and the ballots were too soft to count.
9: One, two, three.
2: I can already see the next ad. If you're not sleeping well because the election was stolen, try the new Mike Lindell defeat pillow. It's filled with crushed dreams and 32% of the vote, guaranteed to keep you up all night refreshing the results.
8: I need 11,000 votes. Give me a break.
2: He thought he would win with Trump, but just like his pillows, he got flattened.
10: Ouch, that hurts.
2: And that's why the Shoebooty of the Week Award goes to Mike Lindell. Now, here's a swift kick in the ass.
1: All right, if you know somebody who's not up on the D.L. Hughley Show, call them right now and tell them they need to be listening. Let's say 10 minutes. It's the D.L. Hughley Show.
0: Ever wonder what happens behind the scenes of the D.L. Hughley Show?
11: Pretty young thing, just repeat after me. Sing na na na.
0: D.L. sings the hits.
12: Na na na na na na.
0: You know what it is.
12: I want to love you. T.Y.T. Pretty young thing.
0: The D.L. Hughley Show.
13: My name is D.L.
1: What did you set this on, hell?
13: My name is
1: you gotta make her say my name one time here.
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14: Ladies and gentlemen, put your hands together for D.L. Hughley.
1: It is the D.L. Hughley Show, your 2026 edition. If you're going to be in Boston, I'll be there this Friday, Saturday, Sunday. Officer Tatum does start or something, right?
15: No, doesn't he always?
1: Why would he? Because he listen. When he said Michelle Obama looked like a man, and then his wife looked like Daniel Day-Lewis.
15: Oh.
1: That is a handsome woman right there. If they ever do Ichabod Crane, I know who's going to play it.
16: Oh, Ichabod was skinny.
1: That bride looked like the model for the nickel. I swear to God.
16: Oh, she did. Enough with the dozens now. Let's
15: enough
16: get on
15: with it.
1: Here's my quest. I think that they have been so disrespectful that I'm going... As evil and uncouth as they are, I'm gonna be.
16: Yeah, well.
1: So if you ever
16: mission accomplished,
1: I'm going to, I'm not one of them people. I ain't going to seek the high road. I want you to do it. And everything evil you say, I'm going to say something evil back.
15: Yeah, as you should.
16: Yeah. And that's so
1: That's what I'm going to do.
15: I got you.
1: I'm not trying to, because all that, you shouldn't bring her in. I didn't bring that dusty broad in. He did.
7: Sure did.
1: He did.
7: Everybody can't be fine like my wife.
1: Yeah. Goofy ass. Did you ever wonder why that white broad was still available at the time? Did you ever wonder that?
16: But he's so dumb. If you laugh at a meme about the Obamas being apes, guess what they think you are?
1: Yes,
15: yeah, true.
1: Yes.
15: He thinks he's above them, though.
1: No, he doesn't.
16: He's
1: country ape.
16: He's dumber than he.
1: Well, anyway, you can hear the real words on Earth uncertain.
15: There you go.
1: And Stephen A. Smith, what is wrong with him?
16: Oh man, another lost case.
1: He's been gone for 12 days. But where did he go? Here's the thing. He seems to not understand. Like, nobody's came up with receipts. Everybody's come up with receipts. If you don't believe they had, then why did you apologize for something you don't know you did?
15: Right.
1: When you talked about Jasmine Crocker, you went to the Shade Room to apologize, right?
16: Yep.
1: But this time, you went to Sean Hannity. You don't understand how bad it makes you look to have an internal struggle and you go tell a white man on us?
16: Yeah.
1: You don't get... How bad that is?
7: They ain't working,
15: Miles. I don't think he cares. Yeah, I don't think he cares.
1: I think he does. I think he does. Well, you know what? You can hear that and more on Uncertain. And hear about Daniel Day-Lewis' new projects. All right, coming up, we got a song for when your mom and daddy were still together. We have the One Board Jeopardy. And, of course, a little note from the GED section. And we'll cover today's top stories with what's trending on the D.L. Hughley Show.
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1: So, welcome back to Military Man Jamal Kingsley. He's playing One Voyage Jeopardy. Hey, Military Man, how are you?
22: Hello, my brothers and sisters.
1: Well, you're a nice folks, though, too.
22: Jamal Kingsley, the Militant Man, here to play One Voyage Jeopardy. This is where we read lyrics from artists from the One Voyage cruise, and we will have people guess which artist it is. Today's contestants, of course, our beloved Jasmine Sanders.
23: Yeah. Woo-hoo! Winner, winner, winner!
22: And our guest contestant, straight from the Congo. Morba, welcome to the show.
24: Glad to be here.
22: I will get...
1: Hurry up before immigration runs in. We ain't got time for this.
16: Ugawa.
22: Go to ov2026.com and you'll get a list of the artist that performing. So when I ask you these questions, it might help you out. The first lyrics, Jasmine, are you ready?
23: I think so.
22: Here we go. Walked in this place, surprised to see a big girl getting busy, just rocking to the go-go beat.
23: Yeah, I know it.
22: Who is it?
23: EU.
22: Congratulations.
1: Who was it?
23: EU.
1: I could have done that last week. You didn't have no easy ass questions like that. Damn, all that.
22: Morba, yeah. Are you ready? Here are your lyrics. That's why I keep hitting them with this grammar, letting N-words know that I'm the real mama jamma. Straight to the head, like a chronic sack. I passed the mic, and yo, I passed it back.
23: Come on, you know that.
3: I don't. Oh, God.
1: Now say it in Congolese. Now do that.
3: No, I'm no.
22: It's the brat, Functify.

0: last one.
1: Oh, funkified.
0: Yeah. All right, this is the last one. It should be easy. Whoever knows it, jump in. There were many others after you. Quite a few one-night stands. Some of their names I can't remember.
2: Is that Dave Hollister?
0: Congratulations!
3: Ding, ding, ding, ding, ding, ding.

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diseases literally we haven't seen in decades on the way back. There have been tens of thousands of Americans who are sick, and a lot of them have been hospitalized, and two are dead. Cannot, you know, get rid of all the immigrants and wonder why construction ain't here. You can't wonder why your pool is green, and you can't wonder why lettuce is making you. And I think that they know that what they're the screw worm. You can't. So the screw worm and is beef industry is now on pause because of that. Corona was bad enough, but we had an influx of stupidity. We had a virus of stupidity. They came up with a vaccine for the coronavirus, but not for the dumbness. Remember, like literally, I was reading an article. Leprosy is on the way back. Leprosy, measles, polio, rickets, scurvy. This got the band back together. Who is responsible for that? That's a little note from the GED session. It's the DLU Show.

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3: 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Jasmine, can you please tell us what is trending?
4: Target back in the news again, having to issue an apology about this Halloween costume. And here's their apology. I'm sure you've seen it by now. She's like, I don't accept their apology. But let me tell you what their apology says. Target says, an apology from us. We pulled an offensive Halloween costume that it should have never been part of our assortment. It is no longer for sale. As a company, we got this wrong and we are deeply sorry. We know this is especially hurtful to our black guests, team members and partners. That's all you got?
3: I bet you Jigga Booze, you'll come here now, huh?
4: Yeah, sure. Like,
3: they thought since black people was boycotting, we wouldn't see it.
4: Yeah, stop. Stop it.
3: Wink, wink.
4: Stop it. Big wink, wink.
3: That's when you, when you don't have black people in the boardroom, like, what's wrong with you?
4: Yeah. You know how many people they had to go through?
5: That's what I'm saying. Yeah. They don't have
4: from any, the person who did level. The printing, the last person who approved the copy and the print, yeah. Right? Somebody had to say, you
3: not
4: know what?
3: Not one of them was black.
4: Yeah, not one. Mm-mm. Yeah, so this not looks one. Good. Not Jeremy, one. You did a good job.
3: I think it's great.
4: Anyway, also trending. Maybe get much
3: some, we
4: could
3: have some of those patty pies.
4: Another hanging. North Carolina, Demetrius Eugene Fleming, 38 years old, was found at home in Roanoke Rapids. He's got 9 kids. And the family, of course, wants answers. And of course, the authorities are saying, we don't really know what's going on.
6: Nothing to see here.
4: Nothing to see here. No speculation about anything. Just
3: Mississippi.
4: And we want everybody to relax. Don't jump to conclusions. No, That's always the first thing they say.
3: I'm telling you, I don't know who did it, but I'm guaranteeing you it's somebody white. I'm telling you.
4: Yeah. It's completely out of control.
3: These people ain't hanging themselves.
4: Yeah, at all.
3: And I will also say that little boy who got shot by that police officer, why is his record sealed?
4: Yep.
3: Man.
6: You know what?
4: But that's what's trending.
3: We all got to fight to prove our love.
4: Fight the power.
3: Mm. All right, should be quiet.
4: Oh.
3: We got what have you learned with the that's coming up next on the D.O. Hughley Show.

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12: 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We can't get funding if we don't have an estimate, so, you know.
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12: Yeah. We're calling it the National Sprinkler System. Isn't that great?
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12: Oh, no. 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
12: No. Imagine being able to flip a switch and put a fire out.
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11: It ain't seems big.
12: Well, they built that pipeline thing. That's pretty big.
11: No. I'm sorry. I can't help.
12: Wait, Joe.
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1: And we're back.
4: Boy, I'm sure glad that's over with. 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
7: 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Hughley Show, your 2026 edition. In case you're going to be in Boston, Massachusetts, I'll be there this Friday, Saturday, Sunday at City Winery. Come check me out if you take a notion. Jasmine Sanders, what did you learn today?
1: I was sad to hear that yesterday how you talked about it comes in threes. I don't know, because we've lost Peter Cullen. And you may not know that name, but you know his voice. He's the voice of Optimus Prime in the Transformers. Passed away.
8: Wow.
1: Crazy. So that might make four, right?
8: That's five. It was already four yesterday.
1: Is that five?
8: Yeah, well, and
1: oh, my goodness.
8: We can just go ahead and jump to what I learned, because Minister Society, the actor from Minister Society, Samuel Monroe, he passed away at 52. So
9: really?
8: And, you know,
9: oh, man.
8: Yeah, he had cancer or something, but he passed away. And
9: rest in power.
8: So that was, I think he leaving. Did I read three kids? And, you know, that's just unfortunate, man. That is definitely unfortunate.
1: It's very unfortunate. Praying for the family, for sure.
2: 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Hughley Show, if you're not going to Happy Hour, no worries. We're going to bring the party to you with the Hughley House Party. 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
2: 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It's the D.L. Hughley Show. 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Pull that string. 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

0: Good morning. Good morning and welcome to Monday. It is the last, the final, the ultimate day of August. It's the 31st. It's the year 2026. It's the Rufus Williams Show. I am Rufus Williams, and as always, thrilled, delighted, and truly excited to be with you this morning. And thank you so much for waking up with Rufus. You know, as we get into this year, anniversaries, recognitions of things that have happened are critical, particularly when we start to think about how we make sure that these things don't happen again, and how do we certainly mark the memory of those who were impacted as such. This year marks, oh, by the way, good morning. Everybody's here. Titus is here. Ned's here. The Root Crew is here. We're going to get to some conversation, a lot of conversation, but I've got guests here now to really talk about what took place 25 years ago on September 11th, which is a day that will clearly never be forgotten. But as we reach these monumental moments, the 25th anniversary, it brings forth a lot else. Joining us this morning is David Hackinson. He is the president and CEO of the Government Employees Health Association, and Stephen Holley, who is a graduate of the U.S. Naval Academy and also served as a Navy SEAL, and done a number of other things as well. But let's talk about it. David, Stephen, good morning, and welcome to WVON.
1: Good morning, Rufus. Thanks for having us.
0: No, it's good to have both of you. Where were you on 9/11?
1: I was actually in the advanced training portion of the SEAL training pipeline just prior to getting to a SEAL team. Actually out at a desert warfare training facility in Southern California, doing a training exercise that morning. Listen to news reports about the first plane hitting the tower, and then in the chow hall that morning, over breakfast, watched the second plane hit the tower. So obviously, a day I'll never forget.
2: Yeah, and Rufus, I was also at work. For me, just a normal day, started as a normal day, and having those TVs that came on and showing what was happening, it changed everything, as we all remember.
0: We think about that day and just watching, as most of us were, seeing it on TV, except unfortunately those who were there in the World Trade Center and there in New York. Did it feel real to you? Did it feel like this was something that was actually happening? Because for so many of us, it looked like a movie that was being filmed until we started seeing all the impact of it.
1: You know, listening to the reports of the first plane over the radio, obviously there was not a lot of certainty about what was going on and the speculation, but watching live TV, that second plane hit, I immediately knew what was the gravity of what was happening. And obviously for those in our class, we were about a month away of checking into our initial SEAL teams that, you know, things got real pretty quickly.
0: And being there and doing the work you were doing, preparing to be a SEAL, what does that then, in that moment, suggest to you once you get a grip on what's actually happening? You think about what happens next. You think about how you need to get into service. So what are the thoughts that are happening in that space for you all at that time?
1: Well, you know, obviously we've been through a training pipeline and a lot of different areas of training, but it became very clear, you know, we didn't know the timing thereof, but it became very clear, you know, what we would be focused on, what our nation, you know, our foreign policy would be focused on over the next few years, you know, watching the planes that morning.
0: Let's talk about, you know, this is coming up to the 25th anniversary, and personally, I was at home. I had just dropped my wife and son off, my son at school, my wife at the bank here, a high-rise bank. And as we start to hear more reports coming through, planes now all being grounded, and some of the other potential targets, here was a real concern that, you know, some of our high-rises, which are the tallest buildings in the country, would also be impacted. So it started to hit real close and real clear. And I felt the need to just have all of my folks around me in that moment, not knowing what was going on, because it had been a long number of years before we had had that kind of impact here in the United States. Now, we did have the bombing in Oklahoma. We did have some other domestic terrorism that had happened, but not knowing what this was, it just felt really concerning about what was happening here. And now we come to this point 25 years later. Talk about what it is that's going on, what kind of recognitions are happening, and what it is that you think about that people should be doing to mark this 25th anniversary.
1: So Carry the Load is presenting our 9/11 Day of Service and Remembrance, and it's presented by the Government Employees Health Association, GEHA, and through this partnership with the National Cemetery Administration underneath the VA, we'll be in over 140 cemeteries on Saturday, September the 12th. 100 of those 140 are national cemeteries. In fact, we're going to be in the Abraham Lincoln National Cemetery there in Elwood, Illinois, you know, not far from you in Chicago. But we're coming together, you know, for a day of service remembrance and beautification and cleaning headstones to honor those men and women that answered the call on that fateful day. And I'm just so proud to be partnered with David and GEHA in order to make this happen.
0: Now, David, you are significant, one of the co-founders of Carry the Load. Talk to us about what Carry the Load is.
1: Yes, Carry the Load actively connects Americans to the sacrifices made by our military, our veterans, our first responders, and their families. And, you know, throughout the course of a year, we provide active ways to connect Americans to all generations of the sacrifices made by our military, veterans, first responders, and their families. And GEHA has been a great partner with us in other events that we do throughout the year, and we're extremely proud to have them come alongside to be our presenting partner at this, you know, on the 25th anniversary of 9/11.
0: Yeah, talk about, you know, we talk some about 9/11, but talk about why that's so significant in this year, in this 25th year anniversary.
1: Well, you know, in this 25th year, obviously the gravity of what happened on that day, I think, you know, remembrance will always be personal. It's important for us to remember, you know, both actively, personally, and again, this opportunity gives Americans a meaningful way to honor those we lost, recognize the, you know, those that answered the call, and, you know, I think most importantly, ensure that a new generation of Americans, you know, understands the significance of that day and just how it changed the course of American history.
2: Yeah, and on that, I think it's important to note that many younger Americans weren't even alive on 9/11. So a day like this, a day of service, gives families and communities a tangible way to share meaning across generations.
0: Yeah, it's one more way to make me feel old by mentioning that many Americans weren't even around at that point, but that is significant to point out. The cleaning of the headstones, is that obviously a wonderful way to pay tribute in that moment at that time. People who want to participate with Carry the Load on September the 12th, how do you sign up, and what can volunteers expect to do with these cleanup events?
1: Yeah, so registration is free, widely available. Folks can go to carrytheload.org, and they can sign up and they can see the opportunities that are available across the 140 cemeteries that I referenced earlier. And again, activities will focus on beautification, caring for cemetery grounds, an opportunity to work alongside neighbors, families, fellow volunteers, while honoring those people that are represented in those sacred national cemeteries.
0: 9/11, the 25th anniversary is coming up in just less than a couple of weeks. We're talking with David Hickinson, Stephen Holley, about Carry the Load and how we can help to recognize that day and recognize those who've lost their lives in other ways in service of this country. We'll have more with David and Stephen right after this.
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4: 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Like it. Love it. 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So remember, like it, love it, share it, Chicago.
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9: Traffic off to a heavy start this morning. You're already looking at a 27-minute trip along the Ryan from 95th Street into downtown. As you make your way along the Bishop Ford and Tuskegee Airmen Memorial, we're starting off at 18 minutes in. DuSable Lakeshore Drive, things are heavy northbound right around Hayes. You'll hit the brakes. Then again, right before Soldier Field, your complete travel time already a 16-minute trip from 67th Street to Jackson. Hollywood to Monroe, 16 minutes as well. Turning to the Stevenson, off to a 50-minute start from I-355 to DuSable Drive, 45 traveling out. The Eisenhower, 55 minutes in from Thorndale to the Burns Circle. That outbound trip will take you 50. And the Kennedy, heavy in both directions. Right now, we're looking at 42 minutes as you make your way in from O'Hare to downtown, getting to the airport already an hour. Taking our first look at weather, starting out a little humid this morning. The National Weather Service says we can see some extreme heat for the next couple days as temperatures make their way into the 90s. Tonight, temperatures are expected to level off right back into the 70s, but right now we're waking up at 70 at Midway. It's 75 actually at Midway, 75 in Auburn Gresham, and 75 degrees here at the Talk of Chicago. That's a look at traffic and weather now. I'm Minna Flournoy on the Talk of Chicago, 1690 WVON.
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0: Welcome back. Great choice, Titus. We're talking this morning with David Hackison. He's the president and CEO of the Government Employees Health Association, and Stephen Holley, who's the president and co-founder of Carry the Load. And Stephen's been doing some incredible work down in Dallas, which has led him to be noted as one of the Dallas Business Journal's 40 Under 40 and the Dallas Foundation's Good Works Under 40 Award. So the work he's done, as we've talked, as a Navy SEAL and otherwise, is just a small part of what he continues to add. Stephen, remind us again about what's happening on this 9/11 Day of Service and Remembrance.
1: Yes, on this 25th anniversary, we've got our 9/11 Day of Service and Remembrance presented by Government Employees Health Association. And on Saturday, September the 12th, we'll be in over 140 cemeteries across the country, 100 of those being our national cemeteries, for a day of service and unity, and we'll be beautifying the grounds and cleaning headstones in those national cemeteries to honor those men and women who answered the call on that fateful day 25 years ago.
0: Now, for people who can't attend in person any of the cemeteries to help take part, what can they still do to be engaged in what you're doing?
1: Yeah, so virtual engagement still counts. People can visit our tribute wall at carrytheload.org and, you know, post a personal message for a fallen hero, a loved one, family member, a neighbor. They can also make donations to support Carry the Load's work

0: national company with a community focus. We're proud to support this initiative that honors those who made the ultimate sacrifice and gives our members, employees, and communities a way to put gratitude into practice. For us, partnering with Carry the Load reflects our shared belief that service is one of the most powerful ways we can remember, honor, and support others.
1: Hard to argue with any of that. This is not just happening this year, but this happens every year. Stephen, talk about what the impact of this day of services has had on communities across the country over these years.
2: Yes, so this is our eighth year in conjunction with the National Cemetery Administration, and what really grew out of a grassroots effort with folks across the country, these volunteers wanting to come out and make 9/11, you know, a meaningful day in remembrance that the not only those that are laid to rest there in those sacred cemeteries, but obviously the men and women who answered the call on 9/11 and that lost their lives that day as well.
1: So important and so so critical and so grateful that you all are stepping forward and making this happen. Do you typically have? Is it typically families of service members who show up? Is it typically the community? Who typically comes around for these days of remembrance?
2: Yes, it is family members, it is neighbors, it's community members, and it is volunteers coming together. You know, they a lot of times they come there as strangers, but they leave there, having had a very meaningful shared experience on these days, and that's why we're so proud that GEHA has stepped up to be our presenting sponsor this year on the 25th anniversary of that day.
1: Really significant, really important, and really great. We'll hear a lot more about different aspects of remembrances of 9/11. I know that in watching some of the television shows last night, some of the news are already preparing to have these conversations with people who were there, who were impacted, and some of the things that actually helped to move us forward beyond that day. But going back and remember it in the ways in which you all are doing and helping to bring people forward to really do some things that recognizes those who have been impacted and impacted all the rest of us is truly a wonderful way to remember what happened, to mark it, and to provide some service in respect to those who have lost their lives. So grateful to both of you for what you do, and grateful to you for coming on with us this morning to talk about it. Remind us again where it is that we can go to learn more, to participate, and even to contribute with what's Carry the Load is doing.
2: Your listeners can go to carrytheload.org.
1: That simple. Go there, check it out, and do what you can. David Hackinson, Stephen Holly, thanks again for your work, and thanks for being with us this morning.
0: Thanks for having us.
1: All right, be well. Let's find out from Annette what's going on in the news. I've got a wide open morning, but a lot of things to talk about. We'll get to it when we come back right after that.
3: The National Weather Service says we're in store for a little mini heat wave as for the next 3 days. Temperatures make their way into the 90s. Good morning. I'm Annette Flournoy, and here's what's happening. Well, as people gathered over the weekend to celebrate an annual Robert Taylor Holmes reunion, gunfire erupted.
4: Sabah reports nonstop, 153rd. We're on viewing them. We've got people running.
3: Now, police were initially called out for crowd control, but shots rang out while they were celebrating.
5: They deserve to hang out and reminisce and get to see each other, which too often they don't get to do. And you got some knucklehead who decides to shoot in a crowd. It's real disheartening.
3: Mayor Johnson spoke over the weekend.
6: You know, an act of violence happens, especially at this scale. They're absolutely traumatic and horrific. It reiterates, you know, my commitment to making sure that we are removing illegal weapons off the streets of Chicago.
3: Now, police say one 35-year-old man was killed while 14 other people ranging in age from 21 to 47, both men and women, were sent to the hospital. Now, police say although the man killed had a previous record, it's uncertain whether he was even the intended target. Well, the pastor of St. Sabina Church, Michael Father Flager, has returned to the pulpit. Perry Williams has more.
7: I'm excited and I'm nervous, but I'm back.
8: The Chicago

0: local priest was sidelined for 7 weeks after allegations surfaced of sexual abuse of a minor more than 30 years ago. The archdiocese determined that Flager was not guilty of the accusation. This was the fifth allegation of this sort against the Catholic priest, and he was cleared of each one. I'm Perry Williams.
1: And a big weekend for Chicago State University. Chicago State University made history this weekend. They kicked off a new chapter by taking the field Saturday for its first college football game at SeatGeek Stadium against Roosevelt University. Mayor Brandon Johnson did the first coin toss.
2: These are young men who are coming from all over, you know, are looking to continue their football career, but also to get a good public education. So that's an exciting day for the city of Chicago.
1: There was tailgating going on, grilling, tons of fans and alumni, students and faculty. They all filled the stadium there.
3: There was promises of it when we were in school 20 years ago, and it didn't happen. So 20 years later, to see it, we're excited.
1: Well, not so excited. They did lose that game. However, they have the entire season ahead of them. Well, that's a look at our news now on 1690 WVON. Traffic and weather up next. WVON News Time, 7:32.
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1: You can add in a thunderstorm into your travel preparations today, making our travel times climb pretty quickly. We just bumped up to 37 minutes on the inbound side of the Ryan from 95th Street to downtown. Getting to the Ryan on both the Bishop Ford and Tuskegee Airmen Memorial now just about 22 minutes. DuSable Lakeshore Drive, things have slowed down quite a bit. We're looking at a 22-minute trip from 67th Street to Jackson. Slow right around Hayes, then again pretty much stop and go from the Stevenson all the way to Monroe. If you're making your way from Hollywood to Monroe, expect a 20-minute trip there. The Stevenson, pretty heavy. An hour in from I-355 to DuSable Drive on the outbound side, a 55-minute trip. You do want to factor in an accident blocking the left lane at California. We expect travel times will climb because of it. As you make your way along the Eisenhower, just over an hour from Thorndale to the Burns Circle, that outbound trip will take you an hour. And things are heavier on the inbound side of the Kennedy, bumped up to 51 minutes from O'Hare to downtown, getting to the airport, a 55-minute trip. Taking a look at our weather, the skies have opened up. We're seeing some rain across our area. The National Weather Service did say we would see some scattered rain, but not quite as early. Still, we're looking at a daytime high near 90 today. So on the humid side, temperatures mellowing out tonight at around 75. But they did roll back because of these storms. We're looking at 74 at Midway, 74 in Auburn Gresham, and 74 degrees here at the Talk of Chicago. That's a look at traffic and weather now. I'm Anna Flournoy on the Talk of Chicago. 1690 WVON.
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0: Welcome back. Without a doubt, we will spend more time over the next couple of weeks talking about the 25th anniversary of 9/11. But I also want to talk about the anniversary of the March on Washington. There was the March on Washington 2026 that took place this past Friday in D.C. The reports that I'm seeing say that there were thousands of people that were there to deal with the issue of voting and what's happening with a number of the rights that were fought for that have since been rolled back. That's a place where we really have to spend some time. I'm looking at the pictures that I'm seeing from there. Certainly it weren't the numbers of people that were there in 1963. What we hope to do before today is up is to share with you Dr. King's speech from that original March on Washington. But here there were a number of people who were out, and some of the speeches or some of the scenarios that we saw certainly had Al Sharpton, Martin Luther King III, Dr. King's granddaughter and daughter were there and speaking as well. We saw House Democratic Leader Hakeem Jeffries, AOC was there speaking, just a number of people really pushing and talking up the issue that our rights are under assault. Have some more thoughts about what actually happened as a result of the original March on Washington. And it's a place that we really need to get back to at this point. But if you were there, give us a call, 773-591-1690. Would love to know what it felt like to be there this time and what the sense of it was. I know there were buses that moved from across the country to go, some not at the same level certainly as it was in 63, or even at the same level as it was for the Million Man March. But the need to recognize that our vote is under assault and the importance of that vote, and that being, again, one of the things I was pushed for in the original March on Washington back in 1963, is certainly worthy of note. So we'll get to that. I've got a number of other things to talk about this morning. We're at 773-591-1690. Invite you into the conversation. But first, let's talk with Pam. Pam, good morning. Welcome to VON. What's on your mind this morning?
1: Good morning, Rufus, and to the Rule Crew. We certainly know that there's a lot going on, Rufus, particularly, you know, just with what's happening, the recent shooting here in Chicago. And I'm with the mayor on this, that, you know, are we serious unless we're trying to do something about guns and the access? I don't think this is a way we can arrest ourselves out of this. I believe in a holistic approach, which should have occurred years ago in past administrations, but now I think the mayor is trying to deal with it now. And it's difficult. It's difficult. I'm just going to put it there, Rufus, with that. I wanted to talk about the march. Rufus, I think you talked about the march prior to it occurring. I heard Reverend Sharpton on with Cleopatra. So WVON did give it coverage and announcement. So I was aware of it. And so, because that was an issue, was it really broadcast? I think so. But Rufus, isn't it a shame that 2026 still fighting for the same rights in the 60s? I mean, just think about that, Rufus. And I want every last person, particularly those who voted for the adjudicated sexual abuser, to think about that. Reverend Martin Luther King's children have to endure the fact that we let this monger in the White House erase his legacy, at least on paper in legislation, because it's never erased in our heart. And that is okay with so many people across class, across socioeconomic status, supported him. Of course, the majority of black men and women didn't. But for those who did, and the majority of the white community that did, and at least 25 to 28% of the Jewish community voted for him. Nobody ever talks about that. So now we, the decent people, having to march, protest, push back. then he is taking away the ability to mail in vote, because that's what it's going to come down to. And I guess all of his supporters, Rufus, are okay with that, because they never seem to want to be held accountable. When they call on your show and others and boast about supporting that rapist in the White House, according to Judge Kaplan, he's a rapist. What he did was rape Carol. They never want to answer or be held accountable. So when you get those callers, ask them, is it okay for him to suppress our vote? Don't let them deny or deflect. Hold them accountable for all that. We can't eat beef, can't eat vegetables. All of the agencies that, you know, provide the regulatory oversight, eliminated. Can't get emergency services from FEMA. I mean, Rufus, it is truly a cacistocracy, and that's the government by the worst, corrupt, and most unqualified. And two more issues really quickly, Rufus. Father Flager, I am glad he is back. I am a supporter of Father Flager. And while this process of removing priests, it may be wrong, may be unfair, Rufus, but Rufus, for so many years, children within, you know, the Catholic institutions just had been preyed upon, raped, and molested, and nothing was done. Now, this may be an overcorrection, but if you have to overcorrect to protect, I think this is something we're going to have to grapple with. And I hate that Father Flager is the victim of this, because I believe him. Now, on the hand, I believe him, then his accuser, she's either a sick person or there is some kind of cabal of people who are trying to impugn Reverend Flager, Father Flager's integrity and reputation. And that, for me, is disgusting. So I hope, I don't know what the balance is on that, but I know we have to make sure we protect children and victims who were younger when they were assaulted and now coming forward. Lastly, Dolly Parton. Talk about her music, her songwriting. Here's what does it for me. The substantiveness of her philanthropy. Rufus, just look at that. Look at her true philanthropy. Doesn't seem to me that it was about just business, because, you know, some people do philanthropy for business and tax breaks. In addition, it helps others. Look at the areas of the COVID vaccine. I don't know anybody else who donated to that. I really don't. If they do, I wish we'd hear about them. Look at what she said about reading, literacy, because her father was illiterate. Then, Rufus, I'm telling you, what she brought, the economy she brought back to her poor hometown, the investment she made. Everything she invested in was from her heart. And when we ask our wealthy black people to do something similar by way of major business industry development in black communities, we get pushback. And I'm saying we, people like me, where you can't tell black wealthy people what to do with their money, you know. And I'm like, well, here's a person who knew. She loved her poor hometown, and she said, once I acquired wealth, I was going to bring something substantial back to the community. But that's too much for us to ask. So I'm going to leave it on those notes. Thank you, Rufus. Thank you to the Rue Crew. And we've got to fight and come out and vote. We've got to put our money. We've got to come out in massive force. There will be voter suppression. It occurred with Harris. 4 million people suppressed. That's according to Greg Palast, an investigator credible. And so I'm saying, what if they decide to purge 10, 20 million? So I'm looking for the Democratic Party and everybody who talks about political justice and freedom of voting and fair elections to come out and do more and to say more, and for us to support the organizations that are doing it. I want to see Angie Nixon in Florida. I want to see her senator. And so we're going to have to help support. I don't know how vested the Democratic Party is going to be, but black people, Rufus, with black wealth can do this. Black people with black wealth can at least put together a financial money that will help us get the vote out, protect the vote. The government said they're going to disperse 1,000 monitors for the election. I don't know if you heard that reporting, Rufus. 1,000 monitors to do what? It's not going to protect the right to vote. It's going to be to intimidate.
0: All right, Pam.
1: Poor working class people. We can't fight this alone, Rufus. We need our wealthy people. Yeah. To invest some money and some time. That's all I'm asking.
0: All right. I need to take a break. I'll address it on the other side. Thanks, Pam. I always appreciate it. We'll be back right after this.
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3: It's Rufus Williams. The thrill of summer is finally here, which also means it'll be over before we know it. This fall, the Rufus Williams Travel Club is heading to Charleston, South Carolina, October 8th through the 12th.

0: Saturday, September 5th at 6 p.m., the Cougars take the fight on the road. 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
10: Travel times on the inbound Ryan ramped up once more. We're looking at a 39-minute trip from 95th Street into downtown. Getting to the Ryan on both the Bishop Ford and Tuskegee Airmen Memorial, still just about 22 minutes. No changes on DuSable Lakeshore Drive, still that 22-minute trip from 67th Street to Jackson. Pretty heavy right around Hayes. You'll hit the brakes again right around Soldier Field and stop and go to Monroe. Hollywood to Monroe, now a 25-minute trip. If you're on the Stevenson, you're still looking at an hour. From I-355 to DuSable Drive, outbound, a 50-minute trip. That earlier accident in California is still blocking the left lane there. If you're on the Eisenhower, you're looking at a slow-moving hour 5. From Thorndale to the Burn Circle, that outbound trip will take you just about an hour. And the Kennedy bumped up to 54 minutes in from O'Hare to downtown, getting to the airport now, just shy of an hour. Taking a look at our weather, it's raining. The National Weather Service says, although we're seeing these early morning thunderstorms, temperatures are expected to climb near 90 today. They'll level off at around 73 tonight. Right now, we're at 74 at Midway. It's 74 in Chatham and 74 degrees here at the Talk of Chicago. 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WVON is the exclusive, proud media partner to the Cougars' inaugural season. Saturday, they head to the University of Tennessee at Martin. For the full schedule and ticket information, go to csu.edu. That's a look at traffic and weather now. I'm Anna Flournoy on the Talk of Chicago, 1690 WVON.
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13: Welcome back. So a lot in what Pam said, agree on the shootings, agree on gun control here in the city. It's good that they're not happening at the level that they were happening before, but they're still happening. And certainly when you have a gathering like you had down in Washington Park over the weekend, That's tragic. It's tragic when those things happen. Do respect that the Catholic or the Archdiocese needs to do something, because there was a period when there was, in fact, a number of allegations proven about what was happening with young people and their control. What is being pressed for by the members of the of Saint Sabina and many others is that there be some fairness to be added to the process. I know that the investigation was done several weeks before they came back with the clearance of Father Flager. And why did it take that long? Were there some other things that needed to be preyed upon before, P-R-A-Y, preyed upon before he got back into the pulpit? I don't know, but it just seems that five investigations with nothing turning up ever. It seems like there's something different that ought to be done. Do want to address this other issue that comes up often. Look, the wealthy black folks, all the ones that I know, are participating very much in our society, participating very much in our community, and are called on by many to do more. They do a lot. Each and every one that I know does. And I know for a fact, one who is most prominent, being Oprah, I manage her philanthropy. So I know what she did and I know what she didn't. And most of you all, many people got letters actually from me, which were the ones that said no. The ones that were yes came directly from her. But there's a lot that's done by our folks. So they look at what the range of things are and make their decisions based upon what they see and can in the moments in which they do. But they are, to a person, to my knowledge, engaged, involved in doing things. Leonard, good morning. Welcome to VON. What's on your mind this morning?
1: What's going on? I tell you, well, first and foremost, I'm 63 years old. Let me put my age out there before you get mistaken thinking I'm some young individual. Now, Pam, I would love to ask her to answer real simple questions like, what voting rights have blacks lost? Name one. Name one. That's all. Real simple. Name one. Okay? You got 24% of black men voted for Trump. That's what pushed them over the mark. Because black men are no longer voting blue, no matter who. Black men actually want some food on our plate. Okay? Now, you know Tim Duncan. He's a member of your show, people. You know, he saw me at a party in Chicago on 46 and King Drive. I had on my Trump hat, Trump shirt. You know, was getting it in. And then you look at this. Chicago talking about crime. The 8 years that the Iraq war went on, you know, 441 black American service members died in that war in 8 years. Last year, 316 blacks in Chicago alone died. Chicago's not a doggone war zone, war-torn country. Last time I checked, when I was going to ropes in high school and Calumet and all of that. And I end with this. Black women are out of place with all of the what they need to be discussing among themselves. Why is it only 30% of black American women are married and 50% of them never marry at all? Why the brothers don't want you? Speak on it.
13: Leonard, I'm going to speak on it and hang up on you because you're spewing nonsense in just about everything that you said. If you just do a little bit of research, you will see that as of March 24th, lawmakers in 47 states have introduced more than 360 bills this year with provisions that restrict voting access. There's been so much that's been done under this current administration, and in fact, under administration since Richard Nixon, that have looked to try and limit our voting access. If you need Pam or me or anybody else to explain that, then you're not listening to anything as closely as you should, because the facts are clear every single day, every single time. Don't call here talking about black women not being wanted, because they are desired by everyone. Certainly desired by everybody that I know and desired by me. If they're not married, it's because a number of reasons in all individual situations and why that is. If you voted for Trump, if you are a Trump supporter, then you are clearly a person who has no respect for yourself, no respect for the community, and no respect for all those who have died and lost for us to have any of the rights in which we have. I appreciate you calling, but please do a little research before you call here next time. Annette, tell us, what's in the headlines? Let's find out what's in Black Information News. I've got more for you on the other side.
10: We're seeing some rain sweep across our area right now. The National Weather Service says we're headed near 90 on this Monday, the 31st, as we say farewell to August 2026. I'm in Flournoy, and in the headlines, as people gather over the weekend to celebrate an annual Robert Taylor Holmes reunion, gunfire erupted. One man is dead. Father Michael Flager returned to the pulpit on Sunday for the first time since being accused and cleared of abuse allegations. And Chicago State University made history this weekend. They kicked off a new chapter by taking to the field Saturday for its first ever college football game. National news from the Black Information Network is next on The Voice of a Nation and The Talk of Chicago, 1690 AM WVON, Berwyn, Chicago. It's 801.
4: President Trump is escalating his criticism of Canada, saying the country has taken advantage of the U.S. for years.
14: They charge tariffs that are unbelievable, like on milk, 400%.
4: Speaking on the Glenn Beck program, Trump defended tariffs on some Canadian goods. Deloitte is paying $21.5 million to settle claims from the Trump administration that its hiring and workplace practices discriminated based on race and sex. The agreement comes as the Justice Department continues scrutinizing corporate DEI programs tied to federal contractors. And Sony says more than 550 movies and TV shows will disappear from some PlayStation users' libraries on September 1st due to expiring licensing agreements. The move affects customers in the UK and other regions, renewing concerns about digital ownership of purchased content. Get BIN News now, on demand, 24/7, on the iHeartRadio app. Here's more with Terry McCready.
15: President Trump says he'll fill the strategic national reserves with Venezuelan oil. Trump making the comment in a Truth Social post over the weekend, writing that the topping out process will begin very shortly. Texas Senator Ted Cruz on NBC's Meet the Press applauding the deal.
16: The oil deal as announced sounds like it could have a very positive impact on the United States, on the United States economy, on American jobs. And a very positive impact on gas prices over the long term.
15: President also calling it a gift from Venezuela to the people of the United States. It comes after Trump announced that the U.S. had secured majority U.S. control of more than 65 billion barrels of proven oil reserves in Venezuela at no cost to the American taxpayer. Trump expressing a positive working relationship with Venezuelans since the U.S. military captured Venezuelan leader Nicolas Maduro on drug charges. South Carolina's Black Representative Jim Clyburn is weighing in on the actions Democrats should take if they win back the House in the midterm elections.
17: If the Democrats were to take back the House, and I feel confident that we will, our first order of business ought to be developing an accessible and affordable campaign effort that will yield what I would call making this country its greatness accessible and affordable for all of its citizens.
15: Clyburn on NBC's Meet the Press. All right, as for whether he believes Democrats should rule out the prospect of impeaching President Trump if they regain control of the House.
17: I don't rule it out, but I don't rule it in.
15: House Democrats impeached Trump twice during his first term, but the Senate voted both times not to convict him. The United Nations calling on Haitian authorities to step up protections of civilians. This after armed gang members killed over 40 people and abducted dozens of others. Police in Haiti have been patrolling the streets of Kenskoff in recent days after the deadly violence in a once peaceful farming community near Port-au-Prince. Haiti's national police are under scrutiny over their failure to prevent the massacre. A UN spokesperson said 150 heavily armed gang members stormed the city and opened fire. In the past several days, the Trump administration has sent over 100 deportees from Afghanistan, Cuba, Nicaragua, and other nations to countries in Africa. CBS News reports the action is expanding a third country deportation campaign, which sends deportees to countries where they have no ties. Government documents show three ICE deportation flights dropping off dozens of expensive Belt individuals in places like Cameroon, the Central African Republic, Equatorial Guinea, Eswatini, and Rwanda. ICE flights over the past week and a half included deportees from several countries, including Africa. Stay informed, stay connected, and subscribe. Follow VIN News this hour wherever you get your podcasts. I'm Terry McCreed for the Black Information Network.
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10: When you grab your umbrella, grab some patience. You're going to need it on the roadways. The inbound Ryan just bumped up to 45 minutes from 95th Street into downtown. Now, getting to the Ryan on both the Bishop Ford and Tuskegee Airmen Memorial, a slow-moving 25-minute trip. DuSable Lakeshore Drive, things are still heavy and slow. You're looking at just about 25 minutes from 67th Street to Jackson. Heavy right around Hayes. That's mainly a stoplight delay, but you'll see a plenty of brake lights as you approach Soldier Field and stop and go all the way to Jackson. Hollywood to Monroe just bumped up to 25 minutes. The Stevenson, now just above an hour from I-355 to DuSable Drive. Give yourself an hour traveling out. Now, we're looking at a new accident on the outbound side of the Stevenson. It is at LaGrange Road. Luckily, it's off to the right shoulder. If you're on the Kennedy, heavy and slow, now an hour one as you make your way in from O'Hare to downtown, getting to the airport, a 52-minute trip. Taking a look at our weather, we are seeing rain across our area. The National Weather Service says an early morning thunderstorm. Temperatures are expected at some point to climb near 90 today. Right now, we're still pretty much humid and rainy in 74 at Midway. It's 74 in Chatham and 74 degrees here at the Talk of Chicago. 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Saturday, they head to the University of Tennessee at Martin. 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That's a look at traffic and weather now. I'm Minette Flournoy on the Talk of Chicago, 1690 WVON.
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0: Welcome back. So I mentioned at the beginning of the show that I wanted to play Dr. King's speech from the original March on Washington. I'm going to try to do that before the week is over. Sometimes I think I have more time than I actually have because just with the callers and the thoughts that I have, and I have yet to talk to Titus and Annette yet this morning on a number of things that we have to talk about. But first, let's stay with the phones for a moment. Mark Carter, good morning and welcome to VOA. And what's on your mind this morning?
1: Rufus, I think the guy didn't really say it the way it needs to be said. Rufus, black men, especially formerly incarcerated, men in general, we're separated from y'all. Reason being is because y'all were right there with David when he was doing all that evil stuff. So why y'all tell us about racism with Trump? But y'all work for racist David. While he was doing all that evil stuff, destroying the black communities, y'all were in there with him. And they say nothing to him. Unemployment, poverty, crime, all that stuff was at an all-time high under y'all watch, just like it was under Daley's watch, because y'all were right there working with him. And so our thing is, at this point, either we find a way to sit down or we can continue the separation. We're not crying about racism. We're talking about economic development and controlling our own community. We're not crying about all this stuff. Matter of fact, we just like the Rockefellers. They could care less who the politicians are. Let them control the money. And y'all don't talk about no money. You know what I mean? All this marching and being mad and telling us about voting rights and all this, but you don't tell us where the money is. We don't want to hear that. So how do y'all find ways that we sit down so we can talk about what we're talking about as well as the agenda that y'all on? Because y'all can't dictate stuff. We don't care anything about that. Elitism. None of that, you know what I'm saying? So how do we come to the table to sit down and meet? Or either we can keep on going our separate ways.
0: Mark, I have no idea what you're talking about, and neither do you. Yes, I was the president of the school board appointed under Mayor Daley. There were a number of black folks who were in a number of places doing a number of things during that time. And a number of those things that we were doing led to some real positive benefits for all of us during there. You may have been the one who was out in the streets creating havoc, as you're talking about creating now. What we're trying to do is to build a sense of unity, a sense of community, and move our community forward. That is very different than what you're talking about and very different than what you call and very different than what you've been doing for at least the last 20 years in which I've known you. So don't call here looking for more reasons to separate and think that you've just explained something better than somebody else. It was nonsense when he said it. It was nonsense when you said it. I've heard a saying that it's better to be thought a fool than to open your mouth and remove all doubt. You all need to think about what you're doing, think about what you're saying, and certainly think about it before you call here and say it. Ms. Eunice, good morning and welcome to VON.
2: Good morning, Rufus. How are you?
0: Well, I'm getting warm.
2: We had 9/11 where over 3,000 people lost their lives, according to reports. And now we have a president who was involved in an insurrection on January 6th and tried to overthrow the election and still making plans to stop the vote. So I say to everybody, please get out and vote. And why is the president allowed to make all the decisions about trade, war, and on and on? And why can't he tell us about this beef deal? He said it's a mystery. I bet it. Bet it is, and don't buy it. You don't have to buy it because he's making the deal. And you know what you're getting. You don't know what you're getting nowadays because they don't have inspectors here. So you know they may not have them elsewhere, so we better be mindful of what we do. And finally, I'd like to say thank God Dolly Parton came our way, and God rest her soul. And thank you for taking my call.
0: Thank you, Ms. Eunice, as always. You know, Pam said something about Dolly Parton. She's on my list of things to talk about, and particularly in her philanthropy and what she did for black folks in black Nashville. But we'll get to all of that, maybe, as we continue on. Frank, good morning. Welcome to VON. What's on your mind this morning?
3: Did you say Frank from the West Side?
0: I did say Frank from the West Side.
3: Oh, you got a little glitch there. Ms. Eunice, first of all, hello to everyone. But Ms. Eunice, thank you so much for calling and breaking up the monotony of ridiculous phone calls. I'm like, what the heck is going on? Is it a full moon outside? Well, it can't be. It's daylight outside. What's wrong with some of our people, brother? Lord, when you said, will you please excuse, exempt Frank from West Africa that week, because I'm very interested in the racism. It is the racism in this country that is stopping all that and what you said you are battling for, brother. What is wrong with you people? I'm going to tell you, that's the biggest problem. Well, first of all, Brother Rufus, that first call, that sparked me to call in. I want to definitely let him know how ridiculous his phone call was. But, brother, you did a better job than I could have ever done. Lord, have mercy. We got to set people like that straight, y'all, either on the air or off the air. Because if you ask me, that is our biggest problem in our community outside of gun violence. Matter of fact, I would say it is equal to that because it is killing the unknown, the unaware politically. It's killing them politically. So we got to shut them down, let them know how ridiculous they are. Before I hop on, let me say like this. Reason why we moving in such a snail crawl, we still moving in, we got too many mama T's in our community. T for traitor. Too many mama L's for liar. Because if you are also a mama H, is a hypocrite, can you little Dr. King and all this stuff, and us and reparations and all this stuff, but you go there and vote for an evil man that stands against all of that? You see what I'm saying? You're a hypocrite, which makes you a liar, which makes you a traitor to your people. Black men who voted for this guy, you need to go see a psychiatrist, because of what this guy doing, destroying our past, present, and future. If you can't see that, and you're still trying to justify, something is wrong with you. We got our work cut out for us, y'all. Brother Rufus, thank you. Sister Pam, thank you. Sister Eunice, thank you. Everyone have a good day.
0: And Frank, thank you. Let's take a break. We'll be back right after this.
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9: This rain across our area definitely complicating things on the roadways. That inbound trip along the Ryan bumped up to 45 minutes from 95th Street into downtown. Things are extremely slow on both the Bishop Ford and Tuskegee Airmen Memorial because of the slow traffic along on the Ryan. You're looking at now almost a 30-minute trip traveling in. If you're on DuSable Lakeshore Drive, 25 minutes from 67th Street to Jackson, a couple delays. That stoplight delay right around Hayes, then right before Soldier Field, you'll hit the brakes and stop and go all the way to Jackson, Hollywood to Monroe, a 25-minute trip. The Stevenson, just over an hour still. From I-355 to DuSable Drive, 55 on the return trip. Give yourself almost an hour, 15 minutes along the Eisenhower. From Thorndale to the Burn Circle, that outbound trip will take you an hour, 5. And things are extremely heavy in both directions along the Kennedy. Brake lights all the way in. You're looking at almost an hour, 10. From O'Hare to downtown, getting to the airport, a slow-moving hour trip. Taking a look at our weather, we're seeing rain across our area this morning. Actually, thunderstorms happening. The National Weather Service did say we would see some scattered showers today, but temperatures are expected to climb near 90 at some point. 73 tonight. Right now, our temperatures are rolling back because of all the cloud coverage and the rain happening. We're down to 73 at O'Hare. It's 73 in Dalton and 73 degrees here at the Talk of Chicago. 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That's a look at traffic and weather now. I'm Annette Flournoy on the Talk of Chicago, 1690 WVON.
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0: Welcome back. As we end this month and roll into September, Vaughn TV invites you to feed your mind, renew your spirit, and challenge your perspective. Watch Bound and Woven with yours truly, Serenity, Strength, and Style with Sylvia Ewing and friends, and two powerful documentaries, Wronged, The Maurice Carter Story, and Behind Our Walls, exploring justice, resilience, and the power of second chances. 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Vaughn TV, for the culture, by the culture. I've got about 6 minutes left before we take our next break for news. And I'll just tell you, I have, I think, about 13 things that I wanted to talk about this morning. The first one was the March on Washington, which we did cover. But I've got thoughts on Target and the boycott, Dolly Parton and her investment in Black Nashville, the shootings in Washington Park and Bronzeville, the inaugural game of Chicago State University and whether or not that's building a rivalry, because it's always good in any kind of sport. The weekend, the Chicago Legacy Dance performance on Friday was just amazing. Let's see what else is here. The dude in Washington is complaining about Kristen Welker of NBC, who hosts Meet the Press, because she said his results and his endorsements were mixed. And now he's calling for the FCC to investigate her. And then I don't know if you got the invitation. Titus, I don't know if you got the invitation. Rufus Williams says, I'm looking. I didn't get one. But Marianne Ahern mentioned that she got an invitation for, I think, September 13th to a special announcement that Mayor Brandon Johnson is going to make. Yeah, we'll just stand by. I'm sure the invitations are on the way.
13: I'm gonna text Matt and see if he got one.
0: Yeah, right.
14: But let me check my email. I'm sure it's there.
0: So the special invitation is on its way there from somewhere. Let's see, number 8. What about politicians who hold more than one office? Are we good with that? Because we got a couple people who are running for an office while they're holding one. Interesting to know your thoughts on that. Number 9, Djokovic lost in the first round last night in the U.S. Open. I went to bed before it was over, which means Venus was supposed to play after that. I mean, she was probably going to start at 1 o'clock in the morning if she played. So I don't know what happened there either. But the U.S. Open.

0: get to this morning, but with these last 3 minutes that I have, I do want to go back and touch on, we are going to play Dr. King's speech at 8:30, because after these calls this morning, we absolutely need to hear it. we need some perspective, because some of us are lost in the wilderness and we need to hear from the good Reverend Dr. Martin Luther King Jr. So we will do that this morning. But I want to share some thoughts on Target, Target the store. Last week, when this last commercial came out of this costume that was, you know, clearly black minstrel from Target, several questions were asked. One, how did it get through their process? Why didn't someone know better? And I asked the question, the only ways that somebody got upset was that black folks were in Target. And are we or are we not boycotting? And so Saturday, as I was driving along, this was just all over my brain for some reason. And I came back to this. I've got two children. They are both doing very, very well. And I think back about my son the most because he is a black man growing up in the United States of America. And I thought much about him. And I think back, my son is now 38 years old. And he went to junior kindergarten at 4 years old. And I recall after 2 weeks of school, the teacher, Ms. Judd, had a conference. And I wonder, what are we going to have a conference about after 2 weeks of school in junior kindergarten at 4 years old? And the question she asked us was, what did we want to get out of junior kindergarten? And my thought was, junior kindergarten, I guess I want him to be able to color between the lines, maybe know his alphabet. But then it occurred to me, and this is what I said to her. I said, my son comes to you with a healthy sense of self-esteem. I do not want to see that ruined. And I look at his success going all the way through, and I think he has been able to hold on to that very, very well. And so what does that have to do with Target? And what does that have to do with our thoughts about never again? Look, Target was already in the crosshairs. As soon as Trump came in, as soon as Trump pushed against DEI, Target raised his hand and says, we're done with it, we're out. And that's what caused for the initial boycott. Throw us under the bus immediately so you can curry favor with this white supremacist in the Oval Office that's problematic for black folks. And so the boycott begins and we go along, and some of us are in, some of us are not. Why Target, all these other things? And so Target is already on the bubble. And then, however it happens, this costume is sold at Target stores. So I think about this, and the saying, fool me once, shame on you, fool me twice, shame on me, just occurs to me. And as much as you apologize for what you've done, we are not stupid, and we are not insensitive. And we're thoughtful about our own self-esteem. And so for me, that move by Target, however it happens, suggests we're done. And I will say that in saying I'm one. Target would have, if relying on me, they would have been out of business already because I don't go there. But I just think as a community, we cannot stand for this kind of thing. Imagine if it was a costume that had swastikas all over it. What would the reaction then be from everywhere? So to see it, to look at it, to apologize, and to move on just seems to be fully, totally, and completely inadequate. So for me, and I hope for all of us, Target, we are done. Let's take a break. Annette, tell us what's in the news. We'll be back after this.
1: Right now, rain is sweeping across our area. The National Weather Service says turning muggy and hot today as temperatures climb near 90. Good morning. I'm Annette Flournoy, and here's what's happening. Pastor Father Michael Flager returned to the pulpit for the first time since being cleared of abuse allegations. Perry Williams has more.
2: I'm excited and I'm nervous, but I'm back.
3: The Chicago priest was sidelined for 7 weeks after allegations surfaced of sexual abuse of a minor more than 30 years ago. The archdiocese determined that Flager was not guilty of the accusation. This was the fifth allegation of this sort against the Catholic priest, and he was cleared of each one. I'm Perry Williams.
1: The St. Sabina community stood by his side the entire time. Well, as people gathered over the weekend to

0: celebrate an annual Robert Taylor Holmes reunion, gunfire erupted. Police were initially called out for just crowd control. Meanwhile, Mayor Brandon Johnson spoke about the incident over the weekend.
1: The challenge is not just people coming together, is that we have, unfortunately, some incredibly bad actors that still exist in our city.
0: Now, police say one 35-year-old man was killed, while 14 other people ranging in age from 21 to 47, both men and women, were sent to the hospital. Now, police say although the man killed had a previous record, it is uncertain whether he was even the intended target. Well, Chicago State University made history over the weekend. They kicked off a new chapter by taking to the field Saturday for its college football game at SeatGeek Stadium against Roosevelt University. Mayor Brandon Johnson did the first coin toss.
1: These are young men who are coming from all over, you know, are looking to continue their football career, but also to get a good public education. So that's an exciting day for the city of Chicago.
0: It was a exciting day for most people. There were tailgaters, people were grilling, there were tons of fans, alumni were present, students and faculty. They all filled the stadium.
2: And hopefully more people are hear about it, more people are come out and support it. You know, it's good, not only is it good for the school, it's good for the community.
0: Now, despite their 44-28 loss to Roosevelt University, the Cougars will hit the road against the University of Tennessee at Martin Saturday. 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
0: Apparently, it wasn't just the rain causing those major delays on the inbound side of the Ryan from 95th Street into downtown. You can factor in an accident at Cermak Road, which is luckily now off to the right shoulder. Your travel time has come down just a wee bit, a 36-minute trip from 95th Street into downtown. Things are still pretty heavy, backed up because of that crash along the Bishop Ford and Tuskegee Airmen Memorial, both nearly a 25-minute trip to the Ryan. If you're on DuSable Lakeshore Drive, expect about 25 minutes from 67th Street to Jackson. Heavy at Hayes, then again right before Soldier Field, then stop and go all the way to Jackson. Give yourself 25 minutes from Hollywood to Monroe as well. The Stevenson still creeping along at just about an hour from I-355 to DuSable Drive. You're looking at an hour on the return trip. The Eisenhower still about an hour 10 from Thorndale to the Burn Circle. That outbound trip will take you about an hour. And as you make your way along the Kennedy inbound from O'Hare to downtown, expect about an hour 5 getting to the airport, a 53-minute trip. Taking a look at our weather, we're seeing some thunderstorms across the city this morning. The National Weather Service says somehow, some way, we're headed toward a daytime high of around 90. Although our temperatures have been rolling back all morning long, we're down to 73 at Midway, still 73 in Dalton, and 73 degrees here at the Talk of Chicago. 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WVON is the exclusive proud media partner to the Cougars' inaugural season. You can catch them live Saturday on Vaughn TV. For a full, complete schedule and ticket information, go to csu.edu. That's a look at traffic and weather now. I'm Anna Flournoy on the Talk of Chicago, 1690 WVON.
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0: At this time, I have the honor to present to you the moral leader of our nation. I have the pleasure to present to you Dr. Martin Luther King, Jr.
1: I am happy to join with you today in what will go down in history as the greatest demonstration for freedom in the history of our nation. Years ago, a great American in whose symbolic shadow we stand today signed the Emancipation Proclamation. This momentous decree came as a great beacon light of hope to millions of Negro slaves who had been seared in the flames of withering injustice. It came as a joyous daybreak to end the long night of their captivity. But 100 years later, the Negro still is not free. 100 years later, the life of the Negro is still sadly crippled by the manacles of segregation and the chains of discrimination. 100 years later, the Negro lives on a lonely island of poverty in the midst of a vast ocean of material prosperity. 100 years later, the Negro is still languished in the corners of American society and finds himself in exile in his own land. And so we've come here today to dramatize a shameful condition. In a sense, we've come to our nation's capital to cash a check. When the architects of our republic wrote the magnificent words of the Constitution and the Declaration of Independence, they were signing a promissory note to which every American was to fall heir. This note was a promise that all men, yes, black men as well as white men, would be guaranteed the unalienable rights of life, liberty, and the pursuit of happiness. It is obvious today that America has defaulted on this promissory note insofar as her citizens of color are concerned. Instead of honoring this sacred obligation, America has given the Negro people a bad check, a check which has come back marked insufficient funds.

that the Bank of Justice is bankrupt. We refuse to believe that there are insufficient funds in the great hawks of opportunity of this nation. So we've come to cash this check, a check that will give us upon demand the riches of freedom and the security of justice. We have also come to this hallowed spot to remind America of the fierce urgency of now. This is no time to engage in the luxury of cooling off or to take the tranquilizing drug of gradualism. Now is the time to make real the promises of democracy. Now is the time to rise from the dark and desolate valley of segregation to the sunlit path of racial justice. Now is the time to lift our nation from the quicksands of racial injustice to the solid rock of brotherhood. Now is the time to make justice a reality for all of God's children. It would be fatal for the nation to overlook the urgency of the moment. This sweltering summit of the Negro's legitimate discontent will not pass until that is an invigorating autumn of freedom and equality. 1963 is not an end, but a beginning. Those who hope that the Negro needed to blow off steam and will now be content will have a rude awakening if the nation returns to business as usual.

0: rest nor tranquility in America until the Negro is granted his citizenship rights. The whirlwinds of revolt will continue to shake the foundations of our nation until the bright day of justice emerges. But that is something that I must say to my people who stand on the warm threshold which leads into the palace of justice. In the process of gaining our rightful place, we must not be guilty of wrongful deeds. Let us not seek to satisfy our thirst for freedom by drinking from the cup of bitterness and hatred. We must forever conduct our struggle on the high plane of dignity and discipline. We must not allow our creative protests to degenerate into physical violence. Again and again, we must rise to the majestic heights of meeting physical force with soul force. The marvelous new militancy which has engulfed the Negro community must not lead us to a distrust of all white people. For many of our white brothers, as evidenced by their presence here today, have come to realize that their destiny is tied up with our destiny. And they have come to realize that their freedom is inextricably bound to our freedom. We cannot walk alone. And as we walk, we must make the pledge that we shall always march ahead. We cannot turn back. There are those who are asking the devotees of civil rights, when will you be satisfied? We can never be satisfied as long as the Negro is the victim of the unspeakable horrors of police brutality. We can never be satisfied. As long as our bodies, heavy with the fatigue of travel, cannot gain lodging in the motels of the highways and the hotels of the cities. We cannot be satisfied as long as the Negro's basic mobility is from a smaller ghetto to a larger one. We can never be satisfied as long as our children are stripped of their selfhood and robbed of their dignity by signs stating for whites only.
1: We'll be back. More of Dr. King's speech at the March on Washington in 1963, right after this.
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15: Still seeing light rain across the city and some high travel times because of it. You're looking at a 35-minute trip along the Ryan from 95th Street into downtown. That accident at Cermak Road is off to the shoulder. If you're on the Bishop Ford, you'll hit the brakes inbound right around 115th Street, then stop all the way in. Also, you want to look out for a vehicle in a ditch. It's on the exit ramp there at 130th Street. Your complete travel time to the Ryan from I-80-94, 25 minutes. You're looking at a 20-minute trip along Tuskegee Airmen Memorial from I-80. As you make your way along DuSable Lakeshore Drive, now 22 minutes from 67th Street to Jackson, Hollywood to Monroe, a 20-minute trip. The Eisenhower still heavy in both directions. You're looking at an hour in from I-355 to DuSable Drive, an hour on the return trip as well. The inbound side of the Eisenhower jam-packed. An hour 20 minutes from Thorndale to the Burns Circle. That outbound trip will take you an hour, and things are extremely heavy in both directions along the Kennedy. You're looking at a slow-moving hour 6 in from O'Hare to downtown, getting to the airport just about 55 minutes. Taking a look at our weather, still seeing some rain across the area. The National Weather Service says we're in store for a hot, steamy day as temperatures climb near 90. We also could see some heat indexes as well. Tonight, things are expected to level off at around 73. We've watched our temperatures roll back down to 73 at O'Hare. It's 73 in South Shore and 73 degrees here at the Talk of Chicago. 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WVON is the exclusive proud media partner to the Cougars inaugural season. You can catch them live Saturday on Vaughn TV. For the full schedule and for ticket information, go to csu.edu. That's a look at traffic and weather now. I'm NF Flournoy on the Talk of Chicago, 1690 WVON.

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2: We cannot be satisfied as long as a Negro in Mississippi cannot vote, and a Negro in New York believes he has nothing for which to vote. Yeah. No, no, we are not satisfied, and we will not be satisfied until justice rolls down like waters and righteousness like a mighty stream. I am not unmindful that some of you have come here out of great trials and tribulations. Some of you have come fresh from narrow jail cells. Some of you have come from areas where your quest for freedom left you battered by the storms of persecution and staggered by the winds of police brutality. You have been the veterans of creative suffering. Continue to work with the faith that unearned suffering is redemptive. Go back to Mississippi. Go back to Alabama. Go back to South Carolina. Go back to Georgia. Go back to Louisiana. Go back to the slums and ghettos of our northern cities. Knowing that somehow this situation can and will be changed, let us not wallow in the valley of despair. I say to you today, my friend, so even though we face the difficulties of today and tomorrow, I still have a dream. It is a dream deeply rooted in the American dream. I have a dream that one day this nation will rise up and live out the true meaning of its creed. We hold these truths to be self-evident, that all men are created equal. I have a dream that one day on the red hills of Georgia, the sons of former slaves and the sons of former slave owners will be able to sit down together at the table of brotherhood. I have a dream that one day, even the state of Mississippi, a state sweltering with the heat of injustice, sweltering with the heat of oppression, will be transformed into an oasis of freedom and justice. I have a dream that my four little children will one day live in a nation where they will not be judged by the color of their skin, but by the content of their character. I have a dream today. One day, down in Alabama with its vicious racists, with its governor having his lips dripping with the words of interposition and nullification, one day right there in Alabama, little black boys and black girls will be able to join hands with little white boys and white girls as sisters and brothers. I have a dream today. Exalted. Every hill and mountain shall be made low, the rough places will be made plain, and the crooked places will be made straight, and the glory of the Lord shall be revealed, and all flesh shall see it together. This is our hope. This is the faith that I go back to the South with. With this faith, we will be able to hew out of the mountain of despair a stone of hope. With this faith, we will be able to transform the jangling discords of our nation into a beautiful symphony of brotherhood. With this faith, we will be able to work together, to pray together, to struggle together, to go to jail together, to stand up for freedom together, knowing that we will be free one day. This will be the day when all of God's children will be able to sing with new meaning, "My country, tears of thee. Sweet land of liberty, of thee I sing. Land where my fathers died, land of the pilgrim's pride. From every mountainside, let freedom ring. And if America is to be a great nation, this must become true. And so let freedom ring from the prodigious hilltops of New Hampshire. Let freedom ring from the mighty mountains of New York. Let freedom ring from the heightening Alleghenies of Pennsylvania. Let freedom ring from the snow-capped Rockies of Colorado. Let freedom ring from the curvaceous slopes of California. But not only that, let freedom ring from Stone Mountain of Georgia. Let freedom ring from Lookout Mountain of Tennessee. Let freedom ring from every hill and molehill of Mississippi. From every mountainside, let freedom ring. And when this happens, and when we allow freedom ring, when we let it ring from every village and every hamlet, from every state and every city, we will be able to speed up that day when all of God's children, black men and white men, Jews and Gentiles, Protestants and Catholics, will be able to join hands and sing in the words of the old Negro spiritual, "Free at last, free at last. Thank God Almighty, we are free at last."
3: Annette, thank you so much, as always, for all that you do to give us great information every day. And Titus, thank you for keeping all these things together. We needed to hear that. Folks, I appreciate each and every one of you. Whether we agree or not, hopefully we can hear the words of Dr. King and move forward with that. I ask you, as I always do, as you go through the course of the day, you will come across people dealing with things that you know absolutely nothing about. So please be kind, always. And with that, Annette, tell us what's in the headlines. And T-Dub, take us off.
4: Right now, we're still seeing some rain across our area. The National Weather Service says we could see some extreme heat headed our way with temperatures for multiple days in the 90s. On this Monday, the 31st, as well as we say farewell to August 2026. I'm Annette Flournoy, and in the headlines, hundreds of people gathered over the weekend to celebrate an annual Robert Taylor Holmes reunion when gunfire erupted while police were there. One man is dead. Father Michael Flager returned to the pulpit on Sunday at St. Sabina for the first time since being accused and cleared of abuse allegations. And Chicago State University made history over the weekend. They kicked off a new chapter by taking to the field Saturday for its first ever college football game. National news from the Black Information Network is next on The Voice of a Nation and The Talk of Chicago, 1690 AM WVON, Berwyn, Chicago. It's 9:03.
5: News now. President Trump is escalating his criticism of Canada, saying the country has taken advantage of the U.S. for years.
6: They charge tariffs that are unbelievable, like on milk, 400%.
5: Speaking on the Glenn Beck program, Trump defended tariffs on some Canadian goods. Deloitte is paying $21.5 million to settle claims from the Trump administration that its hiring and workplace practices discriminated based on race and sex. The agreement comes as the Justice Department continues scrutinizing corporate DEI programs tied to federal contractors. And Sony says more than 550 movies and TV shows will disappear from some PlayStation users' libraries on September 1st due to expiring licensing agreements. The move affects customers in the UK and other regions, renewing concerns about digital ownership of purchased content. Get BIN News now, on demand, 24/7, on the iHeartRadio app. Here's more with Terry McCready.
7: President Trump says he'll fill the strategic national reserves with Venezuelan oil. Trump making the comment in a Truth Social post over the weekend, writing that the topping out process will begin very shortly. Texas Senator Ted Cruz on NBC's Meet the Press applauding the deal.
8: The oil deal as announced sounds like it could have a very positive impact on the United States, on the United States economy, on American jobs. And a very positive impact on gas prices over the long term.
7: President also calling it a gift from Venezuela to the people of the United States. It comes after Trump announced that the U.S. had secured majority U.S. control of more than 65 billion barrels of proven oil reserves in Venezuela at no cost to the American taxpayer. Trump expressing a positive working relationship with Venezuelans since the U.S. military captured Venezuelan leader Nicolas Maduro on drug charges. South Carolina's black representative Jim Clyburn is weighing in on the actions Democrats should take if they win back the House in the midterm elections.
9: If the Democrats were to take back the House, and I feel confident that we will, our first order of business ought to be developing an accessible and affordable campaign effort that will yield what I would call making this country is greatness accessible and affordable for all of its citizens.
7: Clyburn on NBC's Meet the Press. All right, as for whether he believes Democrats should rule out the prospect of impeaching President Trump if they regain control of the House.
9: I don't rule it out, but I don't rule it in.
7: House Democrats impeached Trump twice during his first term, but the Senate voted both times not to convict him. The United Nations calling on Haitian authorities to step up protections of civilians. This after armed gang members killed over 40 people and abducted dozens of others. Police in Haiti have been patrolling the streets of Kenskoff in recent days after the deadly violence in a once peaceful farming community near Port-au-Prince. Haiti's national police are under scrutiny over their failure to prevent the massacre. A UN spokesperson said 150 heavily armed gang members stormed the city and opened fire. In the past several days, the Trump administration has sent over 100 deportees from Afghanistan, Cuba, Nicaragua, and other nations to countries in Africa. CBS News reports the action is expanding a third country deportation campaign, which sends deportees to countries where they have no ties. Government documents show three ICE deportation flights dropping off dozens of expelled individuals in places like Cameroon, the Central African Republic, Equatorial Guinea, Eswatini, and Rwanda. ICE flights over the past week and a half included deportees from several countries, including Africa. Stay informed, stay connected, and subscribe. Follow VIN News This Hour wherever you get your podcasts. I'm Terry McCreed for the Black Information Network.
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0: what's going on around the country. You and I have talked about this. Chicago, Detroit, LA, we're seeing violence increase in New York. They're not flying the flags at half staff for the so many victims there. Every day people are being killed. What do you say about that?
1: I mean, why would they do that? That would essentially be them shining a light on their political inadequacies. They've been leading these communities for decades now, and the communities have been in a constant state of decay for decades. So of course they're not going to acknowledge or shine a light on the notion that the crime rate in places like Southside Chicago are continuing to rise. Because in order to do that, they would have to acknowledge that they have failed these communities. They have failed the people in these communities. And they would also have to acknowledge that it isn't a gun issue. Because we have guns all across this country. We have 400 million guns in this country. There are guns everywhere. Yet we somehow have some hyper-focused, concentrated area of violence. That should tell you something. That tells you it's a socioeconomic issue that's not being dealt with, but they keep utilizing a gun as a scapegoat to not have to deal with that. Because as long as these people remain in these conditions, they have to depend on the same leadership that has continued to fail them for decades. But they don't want to acknowledge that, which is why they don't like to shine a light on it.
2: You know, we talk a lot about empowerment in this country, except for when it comes to the Second Amendment. However, I can't think of anything more empowering than having the most effective tool to protect you and your family. So help me spread this message by clicking the heart and share button and by leaving a comment.
3: And we are back, guys. You're listening to The Cleopatra Show. Of course, it's a manic Monday. And of course, it's raining outside. So, you know, sugar melts and rains. I ran in the studio real quick. We're up live on Facebook. Be sure to like the WVON page. Interact with me. I'll talk back with you. If you would like to keep up with me exclusively, be sure to follow me across all social media platforms at Follow Cleopatra. Now, I'm coming in with some piping hot tea. And I wanted to come in with a perspective that would hit. Here it is across the paper. Last night, Sonya and I do what we normally do, go back and forth. And we always leave a window of preparation because you never know what happens over the weekend. And this specifically caught my attention because the title, mass shooting in Chicago, of course. 9 were shot. As of that time, 1 is deceased. 3 of whom, their conditions were unknown at that time. So in that perspective, I thought it would behoove me to present it as such. Because usually when you read about or hear about a mass shooting, it comes with some specific items, like the flag is adjusted, there is a press circuit that goes on, and all of the elected officials come together to address not only the city or the county, but the constituents. This happened in the 20th Ward. I just saw Jeanette Saturday night, Alderwoman Jeanette Taylor, and she's saying she's tired. And that's what I heard. I heard a black woman say, not the kind you go to bed and be tired. And the media kind of just clicked past that. Not me. This happened in Washington Park. And I was just in Washington Park about a month or so ago with my family and was harassed to no end by the police, despite having approval to be in a park and all of that stuff. They didn't care. But yet, when you do see an opportunity that arises like this, did they not care enough? So, you know, of course, it's 9:13 is Delta time. But I want to get down to the question. We're discussing the terror from within the black community and the exhaustion of finding the cure. I want to contextualize my posture here today. Class is definitely in session. So the terror from within the black community and the exhaustion to find a cure. So that helps me to elevate the question of the day. Where is black flight located? We always talk about white flight this, white flight that. Last week, I spent a lot of time digging into the horror of the tax situation in the Southland, 80% increase, as though it wasn't already increased enough, right? So for everybody that flew to the Southland, and then the whites did the reverse and came inland. You got hoodwinked, allegedly, because your property taxes is so high, many of whom had paid for their house three times. But then you flew that way because the inner city was deteriorating and you were looking for safety and good schools and all of that wonderful stuff, right? Get it. And yet and still, we have situations like this, a mass shooting. There's no utopia anywhere. And I have several clips to play about mass shootings across the country. But specifically to Black Chicago, I'm talking about the terror from within. As I went on to read, the gunman showed up in all black with ski masks on. The intentionality was already there. And what is in place to keep them at bay? What do you do? Where's the cure? 773-591-1690. I am very interested to hear your response to this. A mass shooting that took place in Washington Park over the weekend that left one deceased, eight of whom wounded. And yet and still, you know, as we fight to go onward to better days in the city of Chicago, we have episodes like this. And when I hear the term mass shooting, you know, I have expectations. But also, I'm curious, are you exhausted? You know, and I raise up Alderwoman Taylor and faith and love and light because I can hear that she was tired. And one organizer to another, you know, when does it stop? I look on Redfin. There's a damn fire sale in the city of Chicago and Black Chicago exclusively. And we are missing the beat. Austin about sold up, gone. Around that beautiful Washington Park that was just shot up, gone. You know, so do they really have to deploy troops to help further eradicate us? I think they just let you do what you do. To that young man's point on the clip that I played, do they travel some of the loaded guns through the freights? Been doing that forever, since before I was born. But forever. And just sit them right there. Not just exclusive to Inglewood, Roseland, throughout the hood. I get it. So there is a behavioral pattern. But today I am determined to address the terror from within. Mass gunmen show up. And not only do they shoot at a crowd. Hell, the crowd shot back. When I come back, 773-591-1690. I see you all in the chat. And I see you all on the live lines. This is real. And at some point, does it come with some trepidation? You're showing up at the parks. Every time you park your car, you're looking over your shoulder. Where is Black Flight? Geographically, where are we taking off to? Where are we repopulating to? Because Sister Girl might want to know. And I'm not just asking for a friend. I'm asking as Cleopatra. Like, seriously. As I look at all of these prices and all of this paradigm shift of Black Chicago and gentrification, there's a fire sale happening of the city of Chicago. And Black Chicago is so destabilized, it's no joke. But what's left of it, we are annihilating each other and the terror from within. I could spend all day talking about those that are coming in to add to our frustrations. But we spend a lot of time at this station looking and finding and working towards a cure. And on a day like this, I'm just not sure anymore. We'll be back.
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11: It's Rufus Williams. The thrill of summer is finally here, which also means it'll be over before we know it. This fall,

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3: Right now, as you make your way along the inbound Ryan in this rain, you're looking at a 27-minute trip from 95th Street into downtown. Now, that earlier accident that's off to the right shoulder as Cermak Road is still in play. We're looking at tow trucks still in the area. As you make your way along both the Bishop Ford and Tuskegee Airmen Memorial, you're down to just about 19 minutes to the Ryan. DuSable Lakeshore Drive recovering from some early morning delays. You're down to just about 17 minutes from 67th Street to Jackson. You'll hit the brakes right around Hayes. And again, at Soldier Field, once again, stop and go all the way to Monroe. Hollywood to Monroe down to 17 minutes as well. The Stevenson, a big improvement. Now down to just about 50 minutes from I-355 to DuSable Drive on the outbound side. You're looking at just about a 45-minute trip. Also, we're getting word of some police activity on the outbound side of the Stevenson right there, the Veterans Memorial Tollway. Right now, police apparently are on the scene there. There are some street closures involved, some lane closures, rather. We'll monitor that. As you make your way along the Eisenhower, you're still looking at just about an hour five from Thorndale to the Burn Circle outbound. Give yourself 55 minutes, and things are still heavy but improving along the Kennedy. A 53-minute trip in from O'Hare to downtown, getting to the airport. A big improvement there, down to 36 minutes. Taking a look at our weather, we're seeing some light rain now across our area earlier. Pretty heavy thunderstorms. The National Weather Service still holding to the fact that we're going to see temperatures climb near 90 on the humid side because of all this rain this morning. Temperatures are sliding backwards, though, with all the cloud coverage. We're down to 72 at Midway. It's 72 in Jeffrey Manor and 72 degrees here at the Talk of Chicago. 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Catch them live Saturday on Vaughn TV. 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That's a look at traffic and weather now. I'm Enef Lernoy on the Talk of Chicago. 1690 WVON.

And we are back. It's a Manic Monday on the Cleopatra Show. Of course, the time is 9:25. And we're talking about a mass shooting that took place in the city of Chicago. And I've always looked for that caliber of title, only because we've had so many episodes very similar, and yet not very rhythmically found outcomes. And what I mean by that is response, call of action. Nine were shot in Washington Park, Garfield Park, over the weekend. One is deceased, 35-year-old black male, eight of whom wounded. Three of those are in unknown conditions. And yet, you know, with this mass shooting, you heard the clip. Why? Where's the attention? Where is the effort within the inner city? So it made me come up with the context for today's discussion in terms of the terror from within. And I am specifically outlining that because, you know, I'm not lost on any type of internal crime within the black community. Where I get frustrated in translation is as though it's an isolated thing. In every race, there's back and forth on all communities, whether it's white on white crime, brown on brown crime, or black on black crime. And yet, this terror from within is a trigger in terms of black flight. I can't help but oftentimes correlate the time that I give to, you know, paying attention to the real estate market, because that is how you build wealth. That is one of the many vehicles, but one that is accessible to all. And in saying that, there's a pattern that is

0: 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Welcome to WVON.
1: Hey, how you doing this morning, Rebecca?
0: I'm in good spirits.
1: Hey, you know, this is Sam from Canada. You know, there was a shooting in New Jersey. You heard about that one on Saturday, too. 10 people shot, 2 killed in the black community. And the point I'm trying to make is, when's this going to stop? I mean, it seemed like it's eerie. As soon as the weather gets nice, it seemed like this always hits our community. I mean, I got friends who live in the U.S. They're leaving the city. You know, they don't, they're not coming back. And see, what's going to happen is this. I pay attention to what you say all the time. See, when they do that, white people can come in and take over the community, and black people ain't got nowhere to go. You know what I mean?
0: That's right.
1: See, that's what I'm on my way to work. I thought you'd know it in the background. But yeah, I mean, before I go, make a long story short, last week a friend of mine's, they were driving on Orchard and Western. You heard about that shooting? 26-year-old man got killed. He got shot. Had nothing to do with anything. They just pulled up on them in a work truck and shot them for no reason. He's still in the hospital.
0: My God, my God.
1: You know.
0: So when you say you know people that are leaving the city, where are they going?
1: Going, they moved to the suburbs.
0: Where? You know? The suburbs is priced out. I mean, not only is it expensive, but the taxes are egregious. So specifically, do you know where?
1: Valerie, they moved to what? Springfield. They're moving like, you know, just moving to get out of the city. I meet people from all over. They're just telling me, not just Chicago. I mean, all over. They're just moving just to get away from the violence because they got families that are sick of it. You know, I met a guy from California. He said he lived in Inglewood, California. He moved to North Dakota. He said he wanted to get his family away from that. It's just people are fed up with this crime. I mean, you can put a policeman like we always say on every corner, but that still is not going to do any good. We as black people need to get our, get it together because this is crazy.
0: All right, good perspective. Listen, guys, when we come back, I'm going to heighten this, of course, from a political understanding, right? Oftentimes, you will hear rhetoric from all ways. And with that being said, you know, from one angle, you hear about the influx of immigrants and so on and so forth. In other lands, you hear guns don't shoot themselves. In other lands, there's no commentary from the NRA. In other lands, as if we had jobs, we would reduce violence, which has been proven. But yet and still, the fire sale, folks are exhausted, especially the older woman of the 24 where this transpired. I want to talk to you about the terror from within. Because it is ever growing, right? All bets is off, even at family functions, right? This was a gathering of the reunion of the Robert Taylor Homes. So what does this say to the world in terms of how we organize and when we gather? Now, we could say, well, that was just those Negroes. But yet and still of that, many of talent was born from it. And that now it's lambasted with a mass shooting. More when we return.
2: Rain still coming down across the Chicagoland area. The National Weather Service says we're in store for some extreme heat in the 90s for the next few days. Good morning. I'm Annette Flournoy, and here's what's happening. As people gathered over the weekend to celebrate an annual Robert Taylor Homes reunion, there was gunfire that erupted.
3: Stop all reports nonstop. 153rd, we're on viewing them. We've got people running.
2: Now, police were initially called out for crowd control.
4: They deserve to hang out and reminisce and get to see each other, which too often they don't get to do. And you got some knucklehead who decides to shoot in a crowd. It's real disheartening.
2: Now, Mayor Brandon Johnson spoke out over the weekend.
5: You know, an act of violence happens, especially at this scale. They're absolutely traumatic and horrific. It reiterates, you know, my commitment to making sure that we are removing illegal weapons off the streets of Chicago.
2: Now, police say one 35-year-old man was killed, while 14 other people, ranging in age from 21 to 47, both men and women, were shot and taken to the hospital. Now, police say although the man that was killed had a previous record, it is still uncertain whether he was even the intended target. Well, President Trump is expected to be back in the Chicagoland area next month to take part in the PGA event. Now, Trump will serve as honorary chairman of the President's Cup Golf Tournament from

0: September 22nd through the 27th at Medina Country Club. The tournament features 12 U.S. golfers against 12 golfers from around the world, excluding Europe. It will be Trump's first public appearance in Chicago since his reelection. Well, Chicago State University made history over the weekend. They kicked off a new chapter by taking the field Saturday for its first college football game at SeatGeek Stadium against Roosevelt University. Perry Williams has more.
1: And hopefully more people are hear about it, more people are come out and support it. You know, it's good. Not only is it good for the school, it's good for the community.
0: We'll have more from Perry Williams. Now, despite their 44-28 loss to Roosevelt Road, the Cougars will hit the road against the University of Tennessee at Martin. Well, that's a look at our news now on 1690 WVON. Traffic and weather up next. WVON News Time, 9:33.
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0: It's about a 17-minute trip in from I-80-94 to the Ryan. That's also due to an earlier situation where a vehicle was in a ditch at 130th Street, recovering from that. Also, it looks like you'll hit the brakes right around 111th Street, then stop and go to the Ryan. Tuskegee Airmen Memorial, much better, down to 15 minutes from I-80. Once arriving at the Ryan, you're down to 25 minutes from 95th Street to downtown. Things are improving as well along DuSable Lakeshore Drive as you make your way from 67th Street to Jackson. You are looking at about a 17-minute trip there, still slow right around the Stevenson and stop and go all the way to Jackson. Hollywood to Monroe, a 17-minute trip as well. A big improvement on the Stevenson. We're down to just about 45 minutes from I-355 to DuSable Drive 45 traveling out. The Eisenhower, shy of an hour from Thorndale to the Burn Circle. That outbound trip will take you an hour. And things are continuing to improve along the Kennedy as well. A 47-minute trip in from O'Hare to downtown, getting to the airport. You're looking at a 31-minute trip there. Taking a look at our weather, we're still seeing some scattered rain across the area. The National Weather Service says we're in store for some humid and warm temperatures as temperatures climb near 90 for the next 3 days. Right now, they're still sliding back. We're looking at 72 at Midway, is 72 in High Park, and 72 degrees here at the Talk of Chicago. 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That's a look at traffic and weather now. I'm Anna Flournoy on the Talk of Chicago, 1690 WVON.
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0: And we are back. The time is 9:37, and there isn't any love in the heart of the city. It's a Manic Monday, and I am raising the banner, since we haven't raised the flag, half staff, half mass, whatever you want to say. When it comes to a mass shooting, it captivated my attention, as I do on every Sunday and throughout the days, really. I read, right? I'm constantly reading and looking at and examining national headlines and etc. I stumble across Alderwoman Jeanette Taylor, to whom I just saw Saturday night, and she said something. She said, "I'm tired." And as a black woman, I think almost genetically, I knew what she meant. She said, not the go to bed kind of tired. 9 people were shot in her ward in Washington Park, one of whom is deceased at 35 years young. 3 of whom conditions are unknown. And this was a reunion gathering of those that called Robert Taylor home. And if you know something about it, you know. And yet and still, what is lambasted is that gathering resulted in this. So I'm addressing the terror from within. And I am exclusively looking at Black Chicago. I could look at any major city in the nation, but this transpires across the country. But yet and still, here in the city of Chicago, this happened. So it made me think, well, where is Black Flight? Like, where are we flocking to? Because cross-referencing that fact with the fact that I'm seeing a damn fire sale of Black Chicago on Redfin. Austin, exactly. Lawndale. You know, I can't say what people don't want to buy in Roseland. See, Roseland is unique. They'd rather hold our land hostage and be supported by the elected. That's how they're supporting that. They got a different way of how they fire sale. They'll starve you out. Trust me, living in the far south is a whole nother way of living, and it's hard. I put emphasis on that D, hard. So what I see, the fire sale of property throughout the city of Black Chicago corresponds with the terror from within. On top of the shooting, on top of the looting, the violence. Hell, many of us just saying, skip it, I'm going to get up out of here. I'm curious, where are you going? White Flight was a designation. We rhythmically could see where they went. I literally am struggling. Many of my cousins, if they're not in Iowa, Wisconsin, Minnesota, that's where their vouchers took them, right? I get that. But many of us that aren't on vouchers or been on the list for the past decades, where you going? Well, I'm going to this phone line. Let's talk to Michael. Michael, talk to me. Welcome to WVON. Michael.
1: Hey, Cleopatra.
0: Good morning.
1: How you doing this morning?
0: It's a Manic Monday. Talk to me. What's on your mind?
1: I'm going to tell you what's on my mind. One thing, Cleopatra, with these young people, what's lacking, and I think you heard me say this on several occasions, is black men. You know, it's time for us as black men, and I hope all the WVON audience that's men are paying attention to me this morning. I had a father and a mother, and my father and all his friends spent quite a bit of time with us. And I think that's what helped us to become more cognizant to the fact that the violence, we didn't even know too much about violence, even though we boxed and slap boxed with each other and all that kind of stuff. But as far as killing one another, ain't no way that my parents or my father or his friends, nor his friends, would allow us to walk around with a weapon, because I know with the parents in the household know these children has weapons, because one of my biggest projects right now is my grandson. And it's irking the hell out of me to know that these young people are shooting one another up and shooting because of they, and I know what you say about they, I'm talking about European white men. They put these weapons in our community on purpose. Mm. And we as the adult black men have to understand that this is what's going on. I'm not afraid of these children, because that's what they are to me. And I think a lot of these black men, and don't get me wrong, Cleopatra, it's a lot of them doing well. It's a lot of organizations and groups that's trying to bring back the community, trying to bring back our areas, because we don't have many, but the ones that it's a lot of brothers participating. And it's time for us as black men to stand up and for real be counted. I don't know if you're familiar with Cleopatra, but I grew up on 49th and State Street, and that's my area. That's where I went to DuSable, and then we moved out of the neighborhood. So the bottom line is, I'm talking to all the black men. Stand up and be counted, man. Help these young men, because they're not kids anymore. They're young men. Help these young men understand the black history for real. Because what's lacking is, you got this guy in the White House just trying to take out history in the first place. This don't make sense. We got to teach our children. We got to teach our young men. I'm talking about black men. I ain't got too much more because I'm in the doctor's office now, but I had to take this call.
0: No, I appreciate it. I appreciate you calling.
1: And I'm going to tell you, Cleopatra, one more time, black men, hear me. Hear me. Take the community back. And don't be afraid of these children. God bless you. Keep peace.
0: Absolutely. I appreciate him calling. Who I thank God for. Let's keep the phone lines. Let's keep the phone lines going. Let's talk to Renee. Renee, talk to me. Welcome to WVON.
2: Good morning, and thanks for taking my call. You know, Cleopatra, if men are in masks at these random senseless shootings, do we really know who's behind the mask or the shooting? It reminds me of this show I saw on Channel 11, PBS, years ago, where they talked about how the land developers were trying to develop these new suburban areas, but white folks weren't flocking to get out there. So according to this documentary, they would call up, they would put young black men on the corners in these neighborhoods, sometimes even in the hallways of these apartment complex, and they would call up the landowners, the people who own the housing, and say, you see those N-words standing on the corner and stuff. They intimidated them into fleeing. That's where some of this white flight came from. Well, now here, years later, we had them seeing that they made a mistake in leaving this wonderful prime property, this infrastructure, to go to Neverland. And they wanted to come back. So they're not just trying to scare us into fleeing. They will shoot us into fleeing. And I want you to, I made this connection between not only in the Epstein files did they talk about hunting black people, the water department. Remember this? Under Emanuel, there was a white person in the water department sending emails saying, talking about going on safari in black neighborhoods. You had the policeman down the street from where I live. They put antlers on a 15-year-old's head, and they had a rifle like they were going hunting. We don't know exactly who all is hunting us. At Leland Elementary School in Austin, you had the white teachers selling drugs and guns to the students. And Eddie Johnson, they looked at what was going on through this Facebook chat for 10 months where they were talking about selling guns and drugs to our children. Not just the train cars, our guns left there. We have guns left in alleys and boxes. They want us to kill each other. They want us off this land. And I don't know who's behind the mask. I know we're not hanging ourselves down south, and I don't think we're the only ones killing us in this city. There's a plot out against us.
0: No, I appreciate the call.
2: Thank you.
0: Absolutely. Listen, guys, we're not talking theory. This mass shooting happened, but what I am drawing out is the facts. There's a fire sale happening, and what Renee was talking about was factual as well. Just as much as they pressured black people, they pressured Caucasians too to sell, and they use fear-mongering tactics. This fear-mongering tactic is leaving black folks unalived. I want us to think about that, because you don't know who are the gunmen and you don't know to where they got the gun. But one thing about it, money talk, all this other stuff, Wall. And according to Brother Wall in the chat, he said everybody got a pistol. Everybody got a 45. We'll be back after this break.
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6: 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Y'all lie so much.
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16: Another improvement along the Ryan. You're down to 19 minutes from 95th Street into downtown. Outbound things are moving well as you make your way along the Bishop Ford. A 17-minute trip in from I-80-94 to the Ryan with that vehicle in a ditch right there at 130th Street. It's on the exit ramp, though. I'm still in play. As you make your way along Tuskegee Airmen Memorial, just about a 17-minute trip as well. Traveling along the Stevenson, we're seeing a new accident right there at Kedzie, making your inbound trip now just about 45 minutes from I-355 to DuSable Drive. As you make your way along DuSable Drive, just a 17-minute trip in from 67th Street to Jackson, heaviest from the Stevenson to Monroe, Hollywood to Monroe down to 15. And turning to the Eisenhower, just bumped up to just about an hour or two once again. From Thorndale to the Burn Circle, that outbound trip, 55 minutes. And things not terrible along the Kennedy. In from O'Hare to downtown, 42 minutes, getting to the airport down to a 29-minute trip. Taking a look at our weather, still seeing light rain across the area. The National Weather Service says they're tracking some extreme heat headed our way for the next 3 days. We could see temperatures right around 90, but because of the humidity, we're going to see some heat indices as well. Right now, temperatures are holding steady at 72 at Midway. Is 72 in Bronzeville and 72 degrees here at the Talk of Chicago. 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
0: And we are back. It's a manic Monday on the Cleopatra Show. And a mass shooting transpired across the city of Chicago right here on the south side, Washington Park. And, you know, I'm going to come back to the clip of Alderwoman Jeanette Taylor when we return from break after this. I keep forgetting to play that. But in essence, in brevity, she says she was tired. Now, the media, they just scooted past that. And, of course, they want to report on the scene. But the scene for me was a black woman saying, hey, I had enough. And I feel that, right? In my ward, in my backyard, in my home. You know, folks that drive through and say, oh, Pullman, nice. I'm so tired of explaining, whether it's down a hill, up the hill, the activities that transpire, and that the lack of leadership from that perspective is acceptable. So I don't even say anything anymore. I'm just trying to figure out, you know, like some of us, these expat dreamers that I think of and read about, what's the escape plan? You know, because black flight, if it's not trending, it ought to be, because there's a fire sale happening in the city of Chicago. Don't believe me? Go on Redfin. I'm there every day. And I find it fascinating because I'm always looking at property sales, property trends, evaluating different terrains, what's hot, what's not, you know, what's selling, how many bedrooms. You know, I find that calculus to be intriguing. So you ask me, what am I doing on my spare time between reading MS Now and Redfin and, you know, of course, playing with my children and all that good stuff. I'm always thinking of the master plan, the next step, right? But I'm also paying attention to trends because you can be trended out. Some people think they're trendy, still stepping in their closet in this 1990, right? No, trendsetters don't dig in what used to be. Trendsetters are constantly stepping ahead to the future and beyond. I'm going to the phone line, 773-591-1690. I am discussing the terror from within Black Chicago and the exhaustion to find the cure. I want to hear from you. What would that look like? I am going to talk to Al Stone. Al Stone, talk to me. Welcome to WVON.
8: Hey, Miss Cleopatra, can you hear me?
0: Yes, sir.
8: So, you know, I think I have a statement and a question. The statement was, you know, I think we're in a quadruple witching with this drug thing. They're cracking down all around the country and the nation, the housing crisis, this food thing, and we're getting close to winter. And I think we're inside of this cycle. And that's escalating a lot of the violence out here on the streets. And this could be National Guard time. I don't know. But my question to you is, and then this is off kilter. Who put that your intro together, that intro song together?
0: You talking about Beyonce?
8: No, not the one, the Cleopatra song. Who put that together?
0: Oh, that's their group.
8: They're cold. I like that.
0: That's from the 90s. Absolutely. Them young girls was cold. I've loved that song since its first debut. Of course, because it's my namesake. But, I mean, just the appreciation of just understanding to who she was. Ooh, it was very helpful in elementary school because a lot of folk were ignorant when they had to call me Cleopatra. I spent a lot of time educating folk. But, yeah.
8: Yes, ma'am. But yeah, I just think we're in a bad situation with a lot of different factors all coming ahead right now. I have family members displaced from Georgia in my driveway for the last 45 days.
0: My God.
8: With all their clothes in the car.
0: We're
8: trying to facilitate them right now.
0: Well, God bless you.
8: People are being shifted all over this place. I just want to go on record to say that.
0: Oh, I thank you for the real call. That was real. Let's talk to Scott. Scott, welcome to WVON.
17: Hi, good morning.
0: Good morning.
17: Thank you for taking my call. So I'm calling you from all places. I'm calling from Massachusetts. I used to live in Chicago. I live in New Bedford, Massachusetts.
0: I was just in New Bedford. I know where it is. My sister graduated from law school not too far from there. Keep going.
17: There you go. So that's where I'm calling from. I lived in Chicago for 5 years, from 1990 to 1995. I'm a former city council here. So the long story short, staying on topic, I took my son to Chicago. We came this past April. I drove him all over the city. I was just astounded when we talk about Black Flight at the amount of land that's available on the south side and the west side.
0: Mm-hmm.
17: In Boston, 1 hour north of here, if a lot becomes available, it is purchased and housing is built. But just staying on topic, not having lived there in many years, it is just absolutely astonishing the amount of open land on the south side and the west side. And we drove everywhere from, I can't remember, I worked on Madison between Dearborn and Clark for 5 years. I drove my son all the way west. So we went through the whole west side, all the way to Oak Park border, just so he could see the city. Farther south that we went was Hyde Park. We went north up into Evanston. If you look at the north side, if there are open lots available, it's built upon. I'm just astonished. And I'll stop here.
0: I think that is an excellent point, because you all are on the brinks of landlocking, and yet the availability, it doesn't last long. So, you know, it speaks to growth and development. So what brought you to Massachusetts?
17: Well, see, this is where I'm originally from. I'm from Massachusetts. I worked for an investment bank in Boston. My friend moved back to Chicago. He was from Chicago. And I ended up coming back. He said, hey, there's a job available. So I worked on at 3 First National Plaza. That's on Madison between Dearborn and Clark. I was there from 90 to 95. When I lived in the city, I lived 1200 North and then 3900 North. 3900 North is West Sheridan Road.
0: Mm-hmm.
17: But I would spend a lot of time south. Some of my friends lived on the south side and a lot of time in Hyde Park.
0: Okay.
17: So basically, coming to Massachusetts was coming back home. But when I moved to Chicago, I thought I would stay a year. I stayed 5. I love Chicago.
0: Well, good call.
17: You know, outside of Chicago, the city does get a bad rap sometimes.
0: Mm-hmm.
17: I love Chicago like you have absolutely no idea. But I look forward to coming back, visiting with my son. I'll just leave you with that last point. A lot of buildable land on the south side and the west side, and I appreciate you taking my call.
0: Absolutely. Listen, guys, I want to read Candy Bennett's post. She said, I was at an event for seniors. A woman made a statement of being more afraid than us, than ICE MAGA. So sad that we have come to this. And then Preston Shanks said that was ridiculous because ICE ain't targeting us yet. Listen, guys, the phone lines are definitely lit. I see MK, Tommy, Anthony, Andre, Angel, and Tony. And the chat is yours, 773-591-1690. When we come back, I got 2 clips I'm going to play, but we're going to continue the conversation about the terror from within the Black community.
16: A break from the rain, cloudy and mild in 73, climbing near 90 on this Monday, the 31st, as well as the end of August 2026. I'm Annette Flournoy, and in the headlines this weekend, family members and loved ones held a prayer vigil outside a Southeast Side funeral home where dozens of decomposing bodies were found. Hundreds gathered over the weekend near 35th and Cottage in Washington Park to celebrate an annual Robert Taylor Holmes reunion when gunfire erupted, leaving a 35-year-old man dead and 14 wounded. And Father Michael Flager returned to the pulpit on Sunday at St. Sabina for the first time since being accused and cleared of 30-year-old abuse allegations. National news from the Black Information Network is next on the Voice of a Nation and the Talk of Chicago, 1690 AM WVON, Berwyn, Chicago. It's 10:01.
18: Now. President Trump is escalating his criticism of Canada, saying the country has taken advantage of the U.S. for years.
19: They charge tariffs that are unbelievable, like on milk, 400%.
18: Speaking on the Glenn Beck program, Trump defended tariffs on some Canadian goods. Deloitte is paying $21.5 million to settle claims from the Trump administration that its hiring and workplace practices discriminated based on race and sex. The agreement comes as the Justice Department continues scrutinizing corporate DEI programs tied to federal contractors. And Sony says more than 550 movies and TV shows will disappear from some PlayStation users' libraries on September 1st due to expiring licensing agreements. The move affects customers in the UK and other regions, renewing concerns about digital ownership of purchased content. Get BIN News now, on demand, 24/7, on the iHeartRadio app. Here's more with Terry McCready.
20: President Trump says he'll fill the strategic national reserves with Venezuelan oil. Trump making the comment in a Truth Social post over the weekend, writing that the topping out process will begin very shortly. Texas Senator Ted Cruz on NBC's Meet the Press applauding the deal.
21: The oil deal as announced sounds like it could have a very positive impact on the United States, on the United States economy, on American jobs. And a very positive impact on gas prices over the long term.
20: President also calling it a gift from Venezuela to the people of the United States. It comes after Trump announced that the U.S. had secured majority U.S. control of more than 65 billion barrels of proven oil reserves in Venezuela at no cost to the American taxpayer. Trump expressing a positive working relationship with Venezuelans since the U.S. military captured Venezuelan leader Nicolas Maduro on drug charges. South Carolina's black representative Jim Clyburn is weighing in on the actions Democrats should take if they win back the House in the midterm elections.
22: If the Democrats were to take back the House, and I feel confident that we will, our first order of business ought to be developing an accessible and affordable campaign effort that will yield what I would call making this country is greatness accessible and affordable for all of its citizens.
20: Clyburn on NBC's Meet the Press. All right, as for whether he believes Democrats should rule out the prospect of impeaching President Trump if they regain control of the House.
22: I don't rule it out, but I don't rule it in.
20: House Democrats impeached Trump twice during his first term, but the Senate voted both times not to convict him. The United Nations calling on Haitian authorities to step up protections of civilians. This after armed gang members killed over 40 people and abducted dozens of others. Police in Haiti have been patrolling the streets of Kenskoff in recent days after the deadly violence in a once peaceful farming community near Port-au-Prince. Haiti's national police are under scrutiny over their failure to prevent the massacre. A UN spokesperson said 150 heavily armed gang members stormed the city and opened fire. In the past several days, the Trump administration has sent over 100 deportees from Afghanistan, Cuba, Nicaragua, and other nations to countries in Africa. CBS News reports the action is expanding a third country deportation campaign, which sends deportees to countries where they have no ties. Government documents show three ICE deportation flights dropping off dozens of expelled individuals in places like Cameroon, the Central African Republic, Equatorial Guinea, Eswatini, and Rwanda. ICE flights over the past week and a half included deportees from several countries, including Africa. Stay informed, stay connected, and subscribe. Follow VIN News This Hour wherever you get your podcasts. I'm Terry McCree for the Black Information Network.
23: Hello, Chicago, and all those listening on iHeartRadio. This is Gary Harris. That's right, the real G-Money. I invite you to the class, Why Traditional Financial Planning is Failing You and How to Fix It. 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Again, this is Gary Harris. 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Be there or be square. 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
16: Another improvement along the inbound side of the Ryan. You're now down to 17 minutes from 95th Street to downtown. Now getting to the Ryan on both the Bishop Ford and Tuskegee Airmen Memorial, you will move along at the posted speed. Right now, along the Stevenson, we're getting a report of a new accident. This one is happening right there at Kezzee, making that inbound trip from I-355 to DuSable Drive, just about 40 minutes, traveling out still 40. The Eisenhower still moving along at just a shy of an hour from Thorndale to the Burns Circle, that outbound trip 55. Not too bad on the Kennedy, 35 minutes in from O'Hare to downtown. Getting to the airport will take you 26 minutes. And DuSable Lakeshore Drive, not too bad. As you make your way from 67th Street to Jackson, you're down to 14 minutes. Hollywood to Monroe, moving along at the posted speed. Taking a look at our weather. Finally, rain has let up in our area. The National Weather Service says we could see another bout of rain later today. Temperatures are expected to climb somewhere near 90 today and for the next couple days. Right now, temperatures still steady in the low 70s. We're looking at 72 at Midway, 72 in South Holland, and 72 degrees here at the Talk of Chicago. 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That's a look at traffic and weather now. 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
2: I'm tired. And I'm not talking about a tire where I can get a good night's sleep.
4: A frustrated alderwoman, Jeanette Taylor, today reacting to this scene at Washington Park late Saturday in her ward. At least 15 people were shot during what witnesses tell us was a reunion party for the Robert Taylor homes. Police were initially called to break up a crowd. That's when they say shots were fired.
5: I heard a shooting. I thought it was fireworks, but it was not fireworks. And I see everybody running, and I see everybody falling and dropping.
4: A 35-year-old man died after being shot multiple times, according to police. 14 others, both men and women, ranging in age from 21 to 47, were also shot, three of them with conditions unknown at this time.
0: And we are back. It's a manic Monday on the Cleopatra Show. The time is 10:10. The phone lines are lit. I literally only have one line open. And I appreciate all the calls and attention to this matter. I am talking about the terror from within the Black community. And the question of the day is, where is Black Flight located as a result of it? I'm going back to the phone lines. Let's talk to Tommy. Tommy, talk to me. Welcome to WVON.
9: First of all, good morning, Ms. Draper, and especially to your WVON audience. I would suggest to the gentleman who asked about men standing up that you hear what I'm about to say. Because, see, we're here at this point because of a timeline, and it simply goes like this. Obviously, you must have forgotten when Candace Sayers told the Chicago Police Department to stand down. Obviously, you must not be paying attention to the simple fact that they have expended monies on a supercomputer that's supposed to direct the Chicago Police Department to shots fired. Lastly, the thing that really gets me the most is why, at such a time as this, the reality of our circumstances does not allow individuals to recognize and understand. If there's one thing that you're going to do at this time, without proper individuals being posted up to watch and see what's going on, you're putting yourself in jeopardy. And here's the best one of all. Chicago has been posting wartime statistics and its death
6: And it's been a known fact for decades that the Chicago Police Department is understaffed based upon the population of the city of Chicago. So here's your solution. Since we say we don't come with solutions, here's the solution right here, right now. See, lawlessness only knows one simple thing, and that is when individuals say that they've had enough. How are you know that I'm telling you the truth? Basically, you must not remember the Wild Wild West. Everybody had guns in the Wild Wild West until the town said enough is enough, and individuals stood up and recognized and understood one last thing as I go. There is no way on the face of the earth in the city of Chicago that people are dying in these communities, and nobody from decade to decade to this day knows not a damn thing. Run and tell that.
0: All right, stand Brother Tommy.
6: And understand one simple thing. I came from the mean streets of the city of Chicago. The best thing that happened to me was my military experience.
0: Brother Tommy, I got 10 other calls. I'm going to let you go. Let's talk to Tony. Tony, talk to me. Welcome to WVON. Tony, are you there? Let's put Tony on hold. Let's talk to Andre. Andre, welcome to WVON.
7: Good morning to you, Ms. Cleopatra. Happy Monday to you, and happy that other neighbor, what you call it, Manic Monday?
0: Manic Monday, that's right.
7: Hey, happy Manic Monday to you. So I just want to, add my 2 cents in here, and if you can make a dollar out of it, that's fine, too. So look, we have a crime problem in Chicago, right? So I remember there was a time when we had some racial discrimination, some housing problems here in Chicago, right? So Martin Luther King came here, and he got an apartment on the west side, and he stayed here, and he fought and protested against the housing discrimination. But he not once told the black people to pack up and leave Chicago and fought. We got a crime problem in Chicago that's very serious, and I see it like this here. The police can't stop it. The mayor can't stop it. The alderman can't stop it. Father Flager. Pastor Hatch can't stop it. The news media can't stop it. The radio station can't stop it. The parents can't stop it. The governor can't stop it. The cameras can't stop it. So where do we go from here? Chaos of community. I say we go to community, and I say it's time to bring some powerful people, some power figures in here to Chicago, just as Dr. King came here, to deal with this violence and this unnecessary killing and this genocide. And this housing displacement. We got some serious problem here, and no one individual, no mayor can fix this problem. It's bigger than one mayor. It's bigger than the police department, just as racism and discrimination was bigger than one problem. We need massive people to come here, and I'm all for bringing some powerful figures. Somebody can ask Reverend Sharpton to come here to help to deal and address this violence and this problem in Chicago. I'm with that, too. If we can get any powerful figures to come here, whether they be pastors, to all come here and converge on Chicago.
0: Can I ask you this, Brother Andre? And normally I don't interrupt.
7: Yes, ma'am. No,
0: why do you think it has to be a powerful figure? What's your thought behind that?
7: I'm sorry, could you repeat that, Mr.
0: I said, why do you think it has to be a powerful figure to come to Chicago to help stop the violence?
7: Because that's the way we always got things done. We need a powerful, recognized, charismatic figure, and that's how we get things done.
0: But let me ask you this. For example, the gunman was all black in a ski mask. How old do you think the gunman was? This is a wild assumption.
7: I don't know, Ms. Cleopatra, but I know we have some 13, 14-year-olds.
0: But here's what I will say. I ain't seen a 50-year-old in no ski mask and no all black. And what I'm chipping at is, if you bring a figure like that, and Lord knows I love Reverend Al, he's just on with me. I personally have a great relationship. But one thing about Reverend Al to a youngin', 20-something, they're not going to know who he is. So that's why I'm asking in that correlation, and I want us to think. I appreciate Andre allowing me to use his call of action for us to examine what we want in response, because a 20-year-old may not connect with a Reverend now. So what will we do for the 20-somethings that like to shoot?
7: Well, I'll tell you this here. When I was in grade school, I had no idea who Thurgood Marshall was, because he's older than me. But I learned as a young person who he was, so learning is available. You have to learn who the Reverend is, and you have to learn who these powerful figures are. We live a life of education and being informed. That's what the medium is all about. We've got the internet now, so yeah, I find it very hard to find any teenager walking around today that might not have heard of Dr. King or the Reverend Al Sharpton. It doesn't have to be Reverend Al Sharpton either. Now it could be another figure.
0: Oh no, we were just using Reverend Al. We were just using him as an example, right? We're just using him as an example.
7: Yeah, you can bring Ta-Nehisi Coates in here. You can bring some of the powerful rappers and say, you can, it's a way to do it just like Dr. King did. You have to organize and mobilize and you can get things done. But if we rely on one entity to change our situation, Chicago, we're sadly mistaken. We can't run from it, pack up and leave Chicago. Dr. King moved into Chicago. He didn't really stay out of Chicago. He moved into Chicago to deal with the problems that we had, and he never told us to pack up and leave Chicago. He told us to stay and fight for what is right, and that's what we need to do with this violence. We can't let the community be overtaken by young guys here. We have to converge on Chicago and get multitude of people. I mean, I wish I had Ta-Nehisi Coates' phone number or some of the other young.
0: No worries, no worries. I'm going to take some more calls. Good call. Let's talk to Tony. Tony, welcome to WVON. Tony, are
10: Hello?
0: You? Yeah, it's your time, Tony. Yeah.
10: Hey, listen, all I want to say is that other guy was from Bedford. I'm from Boston. So he's around the same area where I'm at. And I'm out of Chicago. I ain't know I came to visit. I'm straight out of Chi-Town, West Side. And I just think one thing. We older people need to find their retirement spaces. They shouldn't be involved in all that. These older people have to get out of the way. You know, it's time to get out of there before they get hurt. There's too many older people that's being caught in this mess. I think that older people need to find their retirement spot because it's not there. Now, I wish I could go back. Chicago's a beautiful place. There's been. I go there every year. But I'm telling you, they just need to find another place. That's all I can say. This has been happening way too long. And that's all I have to say.
0: I appreciate the call. Listen, guys, when we come back, Anthony Angel, Chris, MK, Brother Reed, I want to play this clip that gives another perspective, and I want your response on the other side of this break.
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20: WVON, traffic and weather now.
16: The inbound Ryan just bumped up to 19 minutes from 95th Street to downtown. Outbound things are still pretty quiet. Things are also pretty quiet along the Bishop Ford and Tuskegee Airmen Memorial. DuSable Lakeshore Drive, not too bad either. As you make your way from 67th Street to Jackson, you're looking at just about a 14-minute trip. Hollywood to Monroe, down to the posted speed. If you're on the Stevenson, expect just about 55 minutes. And from I-355 to DuSable Drive, outbound a 40-minute trip. And the Eisenhower back at an hour. From Thorndale to the Burn Circle, that outbound 55 minutes. And as you make your way along the Kennedy, expect a 31-minute trip in from O'Hare to downtown. Getting to the airport, still not too bad, just 26 minutes there. Taking a look at our weather. Finally, that rain has moved out of our area. The National Weather Service says we're in store for a humid, warm day as temperatures climb near 90. Tonight, things are expected to mellow out just around 73. We're at 72 still at O'Hare, is 72 in South Holland, and 72 degrees here at the Talk of Chicago. 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That's a look at traffic and weather now. 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
21: Dangerous criminals continue to flood our nation and kill our citizens.
22: This has to stop. I mean, I think about it for my grandkids. I mean, how safe are they in this society?
27: One woman or one child violated by an illegal alien is one too many.
29: The alarm bells were going off a long time ago. A lot of Democrats will defend this and say, well, you know, it's such a small percentage. They have blood on their hands, pure and simple. One is too many.
22: One is too many. One death. By the way, true. It is too many. Violence should never be accepted. It should never be tolerated. But that's for their issue. In the wake of Sandy Hook and Uvalde, and Parkland, and El Paso, and Lewiston, and Aurora, and Buffalo, and Boulder, and Binghamton, and Highland Park, and Monterey Park, and San Bernardino, and San Jose, and San Francisco, and the Pulse Nightclub, and the Colorado Springs Nightclub, and the Little Rock Nightclub, and the Borderline Bar in Thousand Oaks, and the Ned Pepper's Bar in Dayton, and the Waffle House in Nashville, and Virginia Tech, and UVA, and MSU, and UCSB, and FSU, and NIU, and SMC, and the Sutherland Springs Church, and the Mother Emanuel Church in Charleston, and the Living Church of God, and the Tree of Life Synagogue, and the Allen Mall, and the Westroads Mall, and Fort Hood, and Lockheed Martin, and what are we f***ing doing?
0: And Chicago. After that elongated list that predates 25 years, with so much included, and Chicago. Welcome back. It's a Manic Monday on the Cleopatra Show. We're discussing a mass shooting that transpired in the city on Saturday that left one young man deceased, 35 years young, three of whom injured, and a number of folks definitely trying to recover. After Robert Taylor

0: So I say, you know, why don't we call the federal government, tell them to pick up the phone, call the federal government, like Trump and that, even though you don't like them, whatever. Let's see what happens if Trump can come here with the federal government and see if we can cut some of this crime. Because it's to the point where it gets ridiculous. We're 2,000 policemen short. Nobody seems to have a solution. I remember when Joe Biden came here 5 years ago to the airport and said, we're going to get rid of all these guns. You know what happened with that situation? Absolutely nothing. It was a photo op with the Democratic Party. So I said, let's try something different. And I know when I hang up, somebody's going to call that Angels a racist. No. When I talk, I tell the truth. It's time to try something different.
1: Now, let me say this on him. I kind of knew which angle you were going at, so I want you to listen to the 10:30 segment because, to your point, Trump deployed the National Guard, correct, in certain cities throughout America. This city has been held hostage by the National Guard for nearly a year, and I want you to listen to this segment, and then I'm going to give you special permission to call me back as to what happens when Trump sends the Federal National Guard to militarize cities in America. I want you to listen to that. Now I'm going to take one more call. Absolutely. Let's talk to Brother Chris. Chris, talk to me. Welcome to WVON.
2: Ms. Draper, good morning. How are you?
1: It's a manic Monday, brother. What's on your mind? Cut your radio down.
2: Not much. I'm sorry. Shout out to the WVON family. So my thing is one loss of life is enough. We're seeing a greater outcry from the Daley administration, and their numbers were way worse. And again, one life lost is more. It can't be brought back. So we're landlocked as a city. Land is very valuable. There's a $8 billion development by the United Center. Are we going to benefit from that? Look at Cabrini Green, that one stronghold apartment over there. A studio, I think, is $25,000 to $3,000. Diversity Project, they revamped it. We're not over there. Washington Park, very attractive, close to the lake, 15 minutes, 10 minutes down to downtown, South Shore, along the lake. All that's valuable property. And when crime festered on the south and west side, no one cared. When it went to the north side a little bit, I used to play basketball at Oz Park, and there was some shenanigans going on where people were getting their cell phone taken or perch snatched. The police in the district started doing their roll call over there, so the people who can jog and eat their and drink their lattes feel safe. So again, one life lost
1: is enough.
2: It's more than enough. But we did not hear this outcry when the numbers, I think, reached 2,000 deaths when Mayor Daley was in the office. And Brother Angel needs to be a little bit more informed, because when Don Nakan came here, innocent people died for no reason. And look at this. Look at the devastation in Minnesota, where people were killed for no reason, arrested, deported to different countries, and some were military people.
1: All right. Right? Good call.
2: Right.
1: And absolutely.
2: Thank you, Clipper.
1: Absolutely. Listen, Anthony, Randy, Kenya, MK, Brother Reed, I want you on a hold tight because I'm going to respond to Angel's request with an unfortunate incident that has transpired and shook up Tennessee, as though Tennessee needed more action. Memphis, Tennessee, to be exact, with Tennessee State Representative Karen Camper when we return. Shaping up to be a pretty hot and humid day in Chicago as temperatures climb near 90. Good morning. I'm Anna Flournoy, and here's what's happening. This weekend, grieving family members herald a prayer vigil and balloon release outside a boarded-up Southeastside funeral home where dozens of decomposing bodies were found back in early August. Now, South Chicago Chapel remains under investigation, but loved ones are upset and demanding answers as to the whereabouts of their loved ones' remains.
3: This is time for us to stand up and fight, because this is our love.

0: once. I have no idea if this is my son that's in these ashes.
1: It took a while for us to get the cremains, and then once we got them, it appeared to be a bag of dirt with rocks in it. It did not look like any cremains I've seen ever before.
2: Alderman Peter Chico of the 10th Ward says he filed a complaint with the city's Department of Environmental last September after a foul odor near the funeral home could be found. Inspectors discovered the remains of as many as 56 people improperly stored in several different rooms, even in the bathroom. Well, crews are building a new development on Chicago's south side. WVON's Kayla Patton has more.
3: This weekend, several political and community leaders joined Mayor Brandon Johnson, Tony Preckwinkle, and Bishop Byron Brazier of Apostolic Church of God to celebrate the groundbreaking of Woodlawn Central. The $580 million project will transform Acres into a walkable residential and cultural district along the 63rd Street corridor. Tony Preckwinkle.
4: What makes Woodlawn Central particularly significant is that this vision comes from the community. It demonstrates what's possible when trusted institutions, government, philanthropy, and the private sector work together toward a shared vision. Congratulations to Apostolic Church of God.
3: Mayor Brandon Johnson.
5: And rather than write another chapter of neglect and stagnation, Chicago is writing a chapter about opportunity, stability, dignity, and hope. This project comes to the Woodlawn community at a time when many residents and families here are concerned about gentrification and their ability to remain in the neighborhood.
3: Woodlawn Central is expected to feature residential units, a hotel, and a green space for Chicago's community. Kayla Patton, Our News Now, 1690 WVON.
2: Father Michael Flager returned to the pulpit Sunday at St. Sabina for the first time since being accused and cleared of a 30-year-old abuse allegation. Perry Williams has that story.
6: I'm excited and I'm nervous, but I'm back.
7: The Chicago priest was sidelined for 7 weeks after allegations surfaced of sexual abuse of a minor more than 30 years ago. The archdiocese determined that Flager was not guilty of the accusation. This was the fifth allegation of this sort against the Catholic priest, and he was cleared of each one. I'm Perry Williams.
2: And Chicago State University made history this weekend. They kicked off a new chapter by taking to the field Saturday for its first college football game at SeatGeek Stadium against Roosevelt University. Mayor Brandon Johnson did the first coin toss.
8: These are young men who are coming from all over, you know, are looking to continue their football career, but also to get a good public education. So that's an exciting day for the city of Chicago.
2: There were tailgaters, grillers, and a ton of fans and alumni, along with students and faculty that filled SeatGeek Stadium.
9: There was promises of it when we were in school 20 years ago, and it didn't happen. So 20 years later, to see it, we're excited.
2: Despite their 44-28 loss to Roosevelt, the Cougars hit the road against the University of Tennessee at Martin. 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
2: New this break, we're reporting a new accident right now on the outbound side of the Eisenhower. It is right there at York Road. Right now, traffic backed up to North Avenue. Taking a look at our weather, we're seeing the clouds start to clear just a bit from that earlier rain we had this morning across our area. The National Weather Service says these clouds are expected to give way to some sunshine as temperatures climb near 90. Tonight, they'll level off at around 73. But temperatures still steady in the low 70s, the 72 at Midway, 72 in South Holland, and 72 degrees here at the Talk of Chicago. 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Well, that's a look at traffic and weather now. 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

0: And we are back. The time is 10:40. And guys, I want to thank you all for holding. I appreciate my super producers speaking to you all individually, because this was a perfect segue, unfortunately, from where we left off with hearing the right's perspective on shooting in America and how this mass shooting here in Chicago has a sense of normalcy that we rebuke. And yet, Black Flight transpires where? Now, as we tiptoe into Memphis, Tennessee, it was brought to our attention, you know, as Angel is suggesting that we should call Trump and send the federal National Guard here. How is that working out across the country? How many folks have been unalived as a result of it? Here it is. In October 2025, President Trump ordered that units be available to support public safety and law enforcement operations in Memphis. But now, as we examine their performance, in early July, guard members killed a 20-year-old Black man named Tyron Johnson. Authorities have said that Johnson turned toward guard members with a gun while running from them in the early morning hours after the 4th of July holiday weekend in downtown Memphis. He was fatally shot in the chest. However, an autopsy report released by Johnson's family contradicts what authorities originally stated. The autopsy report proves the young man was shot in the back. Now, I want you all to think about what I said. You running away. You run. It literally says Johnson turned toward the guard members with a gun while running from them in the early morning hours after the 4th of July holiday. And if it were not for the second steps of the family, where would we be? On the live line is Tennessee State Representative Karen Camper. She serves as the House Minority Leader for the Tennessee House Democratic Caucus, and she's a native here of Chicago. Welcome, Representative Camper, to the Cleopatra Show. How are you?
1: Hey, I'm doing fine, Cleopatra. How are you? Thanks for having me.
0: Absolutely. As I just learned, not only are you a native, but you are a native from Robert Taylor.
1: Yes, that's true.
0: Yeah,
1: some of my more formative years were there.
0: Absolutely. And unfortunately, I opened up with the breaking news of the mass shooting that transpired with the Robert Taylor reunion here in the city.
1: Yeah, I didn't hear about it over the weekend, you know, with all the stuff with the March on Washington and trying to get a group of young people up there. But it is sad to hear.
0: Yes, and it continues. So here it is. One of our listening audience would like to trade places with you, and I would like for you to share with us, how is it working out with the National Guard infiltrating Memphis and having been there nearly a year? How is that working out?
1: Well, you know, when the National Guard first came, obviously there was a lot of uproar from our activist community, a lot of elected officials. There were people on both sides of the issue, which is probably what you all are experiencing there. But the thing that I try to remind people of, having served 21 years in the Army, that when you infuse a military mindset into a situation, it's a take-no-prisoner mindset, because that's how we're trained, you know. So we're trained, although the National Guard is created for safety, protection, they're trained to fight an enemy. So it's, you know, when you put them in a situation, you know, you end up with a situation where a person could be shot, just like we've experienced in Memphis. I'm prayerful, though, and grateful that the family did get an autopsy. You know, we've been calling for the police here to release the video, because there is a sky cam that's right there that probably saw the incident. But they have not released it yet. So,
0: And that's unacceptable. So talk to us about the numbers. You're the House Minority Leader. Give us the ambiance in terms of your General Assembly. Who is who and how many on both sides of the aisle?
1: So in the House, we have a total of 99 members. 24 are in the Democratic side of the aisle and 75 on the Republican side of the aisle. In the Senate, you have a total of 33, and you have 6 out of the 33 Democrats.
0: So, yes, it is very minute. So what are your Republican colleagues saying in regards to the shooting of Mr. Johnson?
1: Well, initially, you know, obviously they're supporting the governor, supporting the president, supporting the fact that they're here, that it's creating all this safety, et cetera. Up until now, they've been pretty silent on the actual shooting, you know. That, you know, initially, you know, they always going to believe the police. They were right. They said this is what happened. You know, we believe them. Law enforcement wouldn't lie. They would tell the truth and all these things. But now that this autopsy has come out and there's been a demand, particularly by activist community here, to release the video, they have been very quiet on the issue.
0: I look too quiet. I mean, I can hear the church bell singing.
1: Yeah.
0: A little too quiet.
1: And then they'll default to, we'll let the investigation take place. We'll wait till all the evidence is in and things like that.
0: And then
1: we're saying, no, we need to demand that the video is released by the police. We need to demand, you know, that the governor and the president, you know, withdraw, you know, National Guard from, you know, Memphis. You know, these kinds of actions, we would hope that our colleagues would join us on.
0: Well, I mean, I ain't hoping. I'm scratch hope. I mean, this is the town of the late, great Reverend Jesse Lewis Jackson Sr., and I'm willing to keep hope alive. However, in this response, I mean, you said a thing in terms of training, the mindset, the mens rea, in terms of being able to decipher between civilian to combat. Mm-hmm. And these folks are trained in combat. There has been no formal training to interface with police. So, you know, where's the serve and protect?
1: Well, you know, this is why when it was decided that the governor would support the president in bringing National Guard here, that in my consultation with the mayor and plenty of us here with the mayor, and his vision, too, was let's use the National Guard in the career fields that they went into the Guard to do. For instance, if we need some technical administrative support in our police department because we want more police, you know, off the desk, and let's use them in that capacity. Let's use them if they are, you know, from people who have a background in medicine, which we have a lot of doctors who are in the National Guard. We have a lot of administration. We have a lot of financial people who could work on economic crimes and things like that. He wanted to use them in that capacity versus out on the street. And it started out kind of that way, but it has transitioned to where they're using them more on the street. And I think we need to go back to his original vision around, you know, let's just augment our department in the places where we may need some investigative kind of work, you know, more desktop work, and get back to that. Otherwise, like I said, you know, we're trained, to be honest, we're mostly trained to kill. I mean, it's just part of a military mindset, which is why, I mean, I had legislation before to demilitarize our local police with all of the equipment that they get. You know, you got the heavy armored, you know, pieces of equipment that it was used in Desert Shield and Desert Storm. And you have all this. So that creates a whole mindset of, you know, defending against an enemy. Well, we are the people. You're here to protect us. You're here to serve us. Not you think of us as some combatant. And that's what the military mindset brings to any situation, to be honest with you.
0: No, and I appreciate none but honesty on the TCS. Listen, guys, you heard her. That is Tennessee State Representative Karen Camper, native of Chicago, formative years spent in Robert Taylor. That is home for her. When we come back, we are going to cook it with fish grease because about 40 minutes away is Senatobia. And we've spent a lot of time talking about Senatobia. And for many of you all that call the north of Mississippi home in Chicago, you know exactly what I mean. When we come back, we're going to revisit this conversation because as though it can't get any worse, there's some more grease that we're going to add on this fire. We'll be back.
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14: WVON, traffic and weather now.
15: New this traffic break, Metra South Shore Line reporting some delays. The Lakeshore Corridor train number 207 is delayed 10 to 15 minutes as a result of construction maintenance activity at the Hegwisch station. Taking a look at our weather, finally, that rain rolled out of our area. The National Weather Service says turning humid and pretty hot today as temperatures climb near 90. We're expected to see 90 degree temperatures for the next 3 days or so. Right now, as I mentioned, on the humid side, temperatures are in the low to mid 70s, finally climbing up once again. We're back up to 74 at Midway. Is 74 in Woodlawn and 74 degrees here at the Talk of Chicago. 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That's a look at traffic and weather now. I'm Annette Flournoy on the Talk of Chicago, 1690 WVON.
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0: And we are back. The time is 10:55. It's a Manic Monday on the Cleopatra Show, and I have some fire for us. Tennessee State Representative Karen Camper, native of Chicago, but she's the House Minority Leader right there in Tennessee House Democratic Caucus. And we were talking about the Tennessee National Guard that has been deployed in Memphis since October 25 that has left another black man unalived, Tyron Johnson, age 20 years old. Thank God for his family deciding to get an autopsy report independent. And of that, it has led to some real questions, and we're demanding answers. And in addition to that, Senatobia, Mississippi, which is about 40 minutes outside of Memphis, right up the street, a few months ago, a one-year-old black boy named Cohen Wiley was fatally shot in the arms of his mother in a Walmart parking lot. Of that, there has been an investigation, and I want your response of this, Representative Camper, when it comes to the unearthing of some text messages from the officer involved.
1: Hello?
0: Yes.
1: Yeah. Hey, thank you. Yeah, it's kind of crazy, you know. At the same time, we know that people have been so emboldened by this president that they feel it's okay to do these things. But I am glad to see the people locally standing up, demanding accountability, and calling for his resignation.
0: And his resignation is because an investigation by reporters in Mississippi have found that the Senatobia disgraced police officer and the officer involved in the shooting have been using racial slurs and text messages. Mm-hmm. And these messages were discovered before the shooting. Community leaders want the chief and the officer removed.
1: Yes, yes. And they are, I will say this one thing has really galvanized the people locally, pulled them together regionally to fight for our survival in Mississippi. I'm just telling you, there have been a lot of dark days there. And now that things are coming to light, people are demanding that people are held accountable. And they are not backing down. They are not stopping. They are meeting and planning and strategizing every single day. So we stand in unity with them. There's a lot of us that go down to support them, and we'll continue to do that. I am grateful for the investigation on the part of the media, because oftentimes the investigative teams are cut in these budgets. But this has been very, I won't say enlightening, because I think we know this stuff really is. We know it's happening. But for it to be unveiled at this time, I think has been very good for the families to appreciate that their fight is not in vain.
0: Nor are they alone. So although you represent the minority, what's the temperature in Memphis? Are folks ready to fight? I'm serious.
1: Yes, people are hot, on fire. Not only, just think about just over the past year of all the different things that have happened. Not only to Memphis, but in the South in particular. And I think I may have been on when we were talking about when Memphis was cracked, when we, you know, our all black district, predominantly black district, was cracked by the governor and the House and the Senate leaders bringing us in for a special session to crack Memphis apart from one district into three. So people are still really mad and have not let this go unnoticed. We are trying to fight and keep the fight alive, not only in Memphis, but across the state of Tennessee and Arkansas and Mississippi, because we regionally touch each other. So we have bound together to make sure that we're all fighting the fight together and make sure that where you need help, we're there to help you. Where we need help, you're here to help us. So it has really been something that has galvanized a lot of people in the South, particularly in this tri-state area here in Memphis, where we touch Mississippi and Arkansas.
0: Well, one thing about it, you definitely touch your home in Chicago. However, you can send up the bat signal, you have my undivided support.
1: Thank you. I appreciate that.
0: And absolutely.
1: Thank you for covering these issues, because it's important to our communities to have these conversations, open, honest conversations about the things that's impacting our life, about the violence in our community, you know. So it's important for you, people like you, to, you know, give people a voice, you know, make sure that their voice is heard, but at the same time, really putting out the important information. So thank you for that.
0: No, you're totally welcome, and thank you for your service. And y'all heard her. She ready for combat. So don't roll up on my state down there. Don't roll up on State Rep Camper. She got something for you. This ain't what you want, okay? I heard that loud and clear. The training is combat, all right? So civilians, look out and be aware, because you are not in friendly environment when you see those folks that are trained for military, the militia. This is real. Thank you so much for stopping by.
1: Thank you. I appreciate it.
0: All right, guys. Tennessee State Representative Karen Camper. We're going to have her back soon. Keep us abreast of what's going on in Memphis, because it is going down. She said they hot. And every state that is touching that has been robbed of their opportunity to have representation. They have not forgot. We'll be back after this break.
2: Turning hot and humid today as temperatures climb near 90 on this Monday, the 31st of the month, as well as we say farewell to August 2026. I'm Annette Flournoy, and in the headlines, President Trump is headed this way. He's expected to be in the Western Burbs September 22nd. He's also expected to be named the honorary chairman of the President's Club Golf Tournament. Well, Serena and Venus Williams will team up once again. Now the legends have been added to the U.S. Open field in women's doubles today as a wild card entry. And Chicago State University made history this weekend. They kicked off a new chapter by taking to the field Saturday for its first college football game. WVON is the exclusive proud media partner to the Cougars' inaugural season. National news from the Black Information Network is next on the Voice of a Nation and Talk of Chicago, 1690 AM, WVON, Berwyn, Chicago. It's 1102.
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4: President Trump is escalating his criticism of Canada, saying the country has taken advantage of the U.S. for years.
5: They charge tariffs that are unbelievable, like on milk, 400%.
4: Speaking on the Glenn Beck program, Trump defended tariffs on some Canadian goods. Deloitte is paying $21.5 million to settle claims from the Trump administration that its hiring and workplace practices discriminated based on race and sex. The agreement comes as the Justice Department continues scrutinizing corporate DEI programs tied to federal contractors. And Sony says more than 550 movies and TV shows will disappear from some PlayStation users' libraries on September 1st due to expiring licensing agreements. The move affects customers in the UK and other regions, renewing concerns about digital ownership of purchased content. 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
6: President Trump says he'll fill the strategic national reserves with Venezuelan oil. Trump making the comment in a Truth Social post over the weekend, writing that the topping out process will begin very shortly. Texas Senator Ted Cruz on NBC's Meet the Press applauding the deal.
7: The oil deal as announced sounds like it could have a very positive impact on the United States, on the United States economy, on American jobs, and a very positive impact on gas prices over the long term.
6: President also calling it a gift from Venezuela to the people of the United States. It comes after Trump announced that the U.S. had secured majority U.S. control of more than 65 billion barrels of proven oil reserves in Venezuela at no cost to the American taxpayer. Trump expressing a positive working relationship with Venezuelans since the U.S. military captured Venezuelan leader Nicolas Maduro on drug charges. South Carolina's Black Representative Jim Clyburn is weighing in on the actions Democrats should take if they win back the House in the midterm elections.
8: If the Democrats were to take back the House, and I feel confident that we will, our first order of business ought to be developing an accessible and affordable campaign effort that will yield what I would call making this country its greatness accessible and affordable for all of its citizens.
6: Clyburn on NBC's Meet the Press. All right, as for whether he believes Democrats should rule out the prospect of impeaching President Trump if they regain control of the House.
8: I don't rule it out, but I don't rule it in.
6: House Democrats impeached Trump twice during his first term, but the Senate voted both times not to convict him. The United Nations calling on Haitian authorities to step up protections of civilians. This after armed gang members killed over 40 people and abducted dozens of others. Police in Haiti have been patrolling the streets of Kenskoff in recent days after the deadly violence in a once peaceful farming community near Port-au-Prince. Haiti's national police are under scrutiny over their failure to prevent the massacre. A UN spokesperson said 150 heavily armed gang members stormed the city and opened fire. In the past several days, the Trump administration has sent over 100 deportees from Afghanistan, Cuba, Nicaragua, and other nations to countries in Africa. CBS News reports the action is expanding a third country deportation campaign, which sends deportees to countries where they have no ties. Government documents show three ICE deportation flights dropping off dozens of expelled individuals in places like Cameroon, the Central African Republic, Equatorial Guinea, Eswatini, and Rwanda. ICE flights over the past week and a half included deportees from several countries, including Africa. Stay informed, stay connected, and subscribe. Follow VIN News This Hour wherever you get your podcasts. I'm Terry McCreed for the Black Information Network.
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0: And we are back. It is a manic Monday on the Cleopatra Show. I want to thank Tennessee State Representative Karen Camper for stopping by and hanging out on the TCS. The phone lines are still lit. I see Anthony, Randy, Mama D, Kenya, Brother Reed. I want you on a hold tight because I'm determined to make the most of your holiday weekend. And I want you to consider letting Metra take you there. Head over to the Homewood Brewing Company in Homewood for great food, craft beers, and laid-back vibes. Or ride downtown for the Chicago Jazz Festival and enjoy world-class music in the heart of our city. Skip the holiday traffic and expensive parking. Grab your tickets on the Venture app and leave the driving up to Metra. Good food, great music, and one easy ride. Drive less, do more, and take the Metro. I'm going back to the phone lines. Let's talk to Brother Reed. Brother Reed, what's on your mind? Welcome to WVON.
1: Greetings, my sister. How are you?
0: I'm all right.
1: Good. Let me just preface my comment very quickly. Having sat at that mic on and off for over 35 years, I know a little something about it. One of the things that I thank the Creator and I thank my mother and father for is teaching me patience and humility. I got a chance to wait 1 hour, 9 minutes, and 1 second to make this comment. My mother, and I'm going to get right to it, my mother in her physical body was a gorgeous woman, and she was absolutely brilliant. So I came through the womb of an amazing woman. And so I know something about these things. And my father was incredible. People know that every year that State Street corridor have these celebrations every damn year. Now, they used to have them over there around 39th and 45th, 48th Street. But if you drive through there, you'll see signs now where they can no longer have those celebrations. And that's part of why it's moved to Washington Park. If people want to know what's right, but a lot of what's wrong with Chicago, just listen to WVON. That's exactly where you can find out all that's wrong. When you listen to these men, Lou Palmer gave a speech his Father's Day. I'm going to be quick, believe it or not. You know, waiting 1 hour and 8 minutes.
0: I haven't said one word. You keep repeating that, so I'm just letting you talk.
1: I'm not referring to you, my sister.
0: Okay, I got a bunch of calls, so I want you to keep going.
1: Old people repeat a lot of stuff, unfortunately, sometimes. But here's the deal. I almost forgot my thought. So at the end of the day, what's wrong with this stuff is in Chicago and other places, you have a lot of males. Lou Palmer taught us that male is a biological creature. A horse, a dog, a cat can be a male. But a man is biological, physiological, and psychological. And so in that city in Chicago, there are a lot of males running around. And on this radio station, I hear them going back and forth and yeah. We need a summit. We had a great summit in March with over 100 and some young people with Levante Stewart, and we're going to do another summit, but we're waiting until after. We're going to do a citywide summit. We're waiting until after the midterm election because everything right now is you're Democrat, is you're Republican, is you this. Don't have time. That's not what the issue is. The number one problem in Chicago, my views and opinions may not be those of anybody but me. It ain't racism. It's niggerism.
0: All right. See, on that note, listen, guys, I want to show some respect. But if I hit the button, there are certain words that I cannot. And you may call or whatever you're doing, especially since you had 35 years behind the mic, you should know better. And when we know better, we do better. And we got to do better on my watch. I don't care what you do on the other shows. But there are certain things I just can't have. Not even be affiliated with me. Because you're right, the opinions and views are not of our own, but they are of me. And this is my show. So we're going to call and we're going to use some respectful words. You can use Negro, use whatever you want, but not that. Not today. It is a Manic Monday. So we can go crazy on any other word but that. I'm going to keep the phone lines going. Let's talk to Anthony. Anthony, talk to me. Welcome to WVON.
2: Good morning, Queen Cleopatra.
0: Good morning.
2: I kind of lost what I wanted to call in for, but when I heard Angel was calling, my blood just started boiling again because the phoniness of this guy. You know, it's amazing. You know why he's such a fan of Trump and Trump policies and the National Guards in the city and all the things that's going on, because it affects our community. And he always want to come with a disclaimer that he's not racist. But I tell you in your face, Angel, you are racist. And you need to worry about what's going on in Pilsen, Little Village, and Humboldt Park. It's amazing. See, I can accept a Mark Carter. I can accept all the brothers that call in and have this philosophy about what's going on in our community. That's family. But you don't have that right to call in. You like poking when there's an issue about the black community. But when this conversation is about Trump and your beloved president and what's going on and how this country is going to hell, you're nowhere to be seen. You're missing action. The first time you get a chance to use your agenda, it's Mayor Johnson. Oh, it's the Democratic Party. You know, I get so upset when this guy calls because he's a phony. He's like that white person always going to talk about, oh, I got a black friend. You don't love our community. And stop being so damn phony, calling in this community, calling this radio station like you care about our community. 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Find out what's going on in your damn community.
0: All right. All right. Calm your pressure down. I don't know if you're driving, but please be safe. Let's talk to Kenya. Kenya, thank you so much for holding. Welcome to WVON.
3: Hey, I am super excited. I'm manic. I'm going to make this quick, but hopefully all these points will hit, and I am looking forward to your comment on it. Okay. Do you listen to audience as well as you, Cleopatra? Do you remember when the white guy had the guns in Inglewood? It was at night. I'm going to continue on. It was in the middle of the night. He got caught in Inglewood like 2 years ago with all these guns. He was shooting around and stuff. They caught him, and they said the artillery he had was a lot. Do you guys remember when just last summer senior citizens were shot up right on 43rd Street, right west of Cottage Grove? That was a senior facility. It was no young people even hanging out over there. It's all seniors. Okay, I want y'all to just remember that. I'm going to take you back in 2008 when Barack first won. My husband, he's like, he worked for State Farm. So he would go after all these, you know, catastrophes happen. So I would travel with him a great deal. We was in the Gatlinburg area of Tennessee, Pigeon Forge, Searleville. This was before really black people started getting the cabins up there, right? They looked like they wanted to kill me. And I mean, like when I would go in the gift shop, white women would stop there, and I'm like, well, what's up? You know, I'm from Chicago. I'm 52, so Southside. So it was like engagement constantly happening. It was white people boycotting Dolly Parton because she just did the movie with Queen Latifah. So they were like, shame on you, Dolly, at Dollywood. I mean, hundreds of them out there boycotting. Okay, let's keep that in mind. Let's fast forward to the insurrection. I was in Pensacola, Florida. My husband was, again, working. I was at the bar. The bartender said, where you from? I said, Chicago. A Red Inn, right? I don't want to get, you know, the butt. So he came, he butted in our conversation. He was like, oh, you from Chicago? I level Chicago. I got enough artillery myself to level Chicago. We just waiting on the word. So all of a sudden, I turn. I'm like, nobody's talking to you. We start getting into an argument. It started getting bad. He said, listen, I'm from the part of Tennessee where they ain't going to find a body. We continue to argue. Look, that's another conversation. Okay. I want to just keep that in mind. Dolly Parton, you know, we definitely loved her. We thought she was very beautiful, et cetera, et cetera. I want everybody to look at the rap she did with Queen Latifah on 106 and Park. So it's like, you know, it's on YouTube, you know, 106 and Park. When it was an episode. When she got up there at the end of her rap, she said, like, you haven't seen I know you got a bad crew or whatever to Queen Latifah, but you haven't seen it. So you seen the Redneck Mafia, right? That's what she said, I mean, period. So I just want us to realize that black people, when you talk about the terror within, we be allowing people to come in our community and sneak and do stuff, and we be like straight up oblivious. You know, we be not forgiving but forgiving. We be aware but not aware. We be, you know, even, you know, that it could have been somebody else. These ICE people, they get paid a lot of money. And you think they just chasing down immigrants? No, they probably sneaking, doing stuff at night, doing stuff to our people, and we so oblivious. So I do want these gangbangers that we do have, that I quote-unquote defended against the, you know, the redneck mafia guy, I want people to know that we have to start being aware, because we be allowing them to come in our own community and do stuff, and again, we just be oblivious. Thank you.
0: 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I'll let her build that ladder, because I'm going to keep climbing. I'm going to reach Randy and Mama D when we return.
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15: Things remain nice and quiet on the south end of the city as you make your way along the Ryan from 95th Street to downtown. You're down to 17 minutes. Outbound, things are nice and quiet. Things are pretty clear along the Bishop Ford and Tuskegee Airmen Memorial each way. As you make your way along DuSable Lakeshore Drive, northbound from 67th Street to Jackson, you will move at the posted speed. We are seeing some delays right there at Roosevelt Road to Jackson. Those are mainly stoplight delays. And traveling southbound from Hollywood to Monroe, there are no major problems except when you get right around the S-curve. We're looking at some delays to Chicago. Taking a look at our weather, things are clearing up finally. Temperatures climbing back again toward our daytime high of 90. Earlier, we had some rain that took us in the opposite direction. The National Weather Service says we could see more scattered rain before it's all said and done. Right now, temperatures are in the 70s. We're up to 75 at Midway. Is 75 in Jeffrey Manor and 75 degrees here at the Talk of Chicago. 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
0: And we are back. It's a manic Monday on the Cleopatra Show on the Chicago State Cougars, Chicago's only NCAA Division I football team. They launched their historic inaugural season this past Saturday. And September 5th, they're at Chicago State, and they take on the University of Tennessee Martin. WVON and Vaughn TV are proud to be the exclusive media partners of Chicago State football, and this game airs exclusively on Vaughn TV. 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Cougar Nation, tune in and get ready to shock the world. Listen, guys, I'm going back to the phone lines. I'm going to wrap up these calls. Let's talk to Mama D. Mama D, welcome to WVON.
6: Yeah, God rising. Can you hear me?
0: Yes, ma'am.
6: Okay. I'm a heart and mind damage survivor, age 75 to 84. And it is written on the land that God has given you. That's in the Ten Commandments, and the only group that's in the Ten Commandments. And in times like these, we need all the blessings we can get. We are in the age of I am somebody. Being accountable for your own actions, telling yourself what to do. If my preschool scholars under the age of 3 can get it, adults can get it. It when they change their focus from the gun in the hand and put some emphasis on the hate in the heart that pulls the trigger. In conclusion, with the Chicago Crusaders did a front-page story on and a national boycott, and they closed Walmart down, and they wanted to do a national boycott protesting against the police officer not being charged. And I wanted to know, do you know the status of that boycott and if it's still going on? The story is in the June 27th article.
0: No, ma'am, but what I will do, as always, I'll accept my homework assignment and get back to you. Let's talk to Randy. Randy, welcome to WVON.
16: Yes, good morning. How are you?
0: I'm in good spirits.
16: Good, good, good. I'm not going to keep it long. I know you're getting ready to wrap up, Shirley. I agree with a number of the points that the previous caller, you know, Mama D, as well as the other callers, especially the one who basically have a critique of Angel. And I have to concur, agree with him. The Angel is out of order. He's always making disparaging comments about Mayor Brandon Johnson as well as the Democratic Party. And you never heard him say anything about the 34 convicted felon and so the child rapist who was the so-called president of the United States, the orange man, right? Donald Trump, Trump the chump. But, you know, what I find really interesting and really disturbing is about the violence that's going on in our community. And much of this is sociogenic, right? Much of this is man-made. And that we have different groups that can address these issues, from the groups like

0: because we have budget deficits and stuff like that, that the mayor and other groups are trying to address here in Chicago and the state of Illinois. And those funds will be quite helpful and stuff. So, but with that said and anything like that, I think that we can address these issues in our community. We also do need to teach our children, our youth and other young people about conflict resolution, about how to manage conflict, as well as also self-defense and martial arts and training and stuff like that. Our people should receive anything and to address many of these concerns. But also we need the funds and stuff, the resources, to address many of the social, political, economic ills in our community and stuff. And those funds are being withheld by the molester in chief and stuff. So with that said, I won't keep you any further. Keep up the excellent work. I appreciate you. You do an excellent job as always.
1: No, I appreciate that. Listen, guys, before I get out of here, I just wanted to acknowledge my sunshine, my ray of sunshine on a cloudy day. My eldest boy turned 5 years young today, and with all of this death and destruction, and thank you, Titus, it's okay to ask, are the children well? And it can't just be in my house. Across the world, children are suffering. So as I recognize my sunshine today, and I look forward to go and hang out in his kindergarten class, see all this big old age stuff, you know, there are things to live for. And for those that know something about the gift of life through children, it is worth every opportunity. So I look forward to getting out of here, go hang out with some kindergartens and see what they're talking about. Tomorrow, it's a turbulent Tuesday. And I want you to buckle up, Buttercup, because it's only going to crescendo from here. That's how high we fly on the TCS. I want to thank my super producer, Titus. Thank you so much for all of what you do. And listen, guys, love on something. Even if it's just your cat, your dog. Find some love and give it on this day, because this is the day the Lord has made and gifted life to my oldest boy. So I just want to share that with you all as I run out the studio. I see you all first thing in the morning. If you're late, bring a tardy pass, because that's the only way we hang out. Summer school is cool. And as we get ready for fall, you better get to the roster. We'll figure out what class you want to take. Only on the Cleopatra Show.

0: Clouds are expected to give way to some sunshine, and temperatures are expected to climb near 90. Good morning. I'm Annette Flournoy, and here's what's happening. The pastor of St. Sabina Church, Father Michael Flager, has returned to the pulpit. Perry Williams has more.
1: I'm excited, and I'm nervous. But I'm back.
2: The Chicago priest was sidelined for 7 weeks after allegations surfaced of sexual abuse of a minor more than 30 years ago. The archdiocese determined that Flager was not guilty of the accusation. This was the fifth allegation of this sort against the Catholic priest, and he was cleared of each one. I'm Perry Williams.
0: This weekend, grieving family members held a prayer vigil and balloon release outside a boarded-up Southeastside funeral home where dozens of decomposing bodies were found earlier this month. Well, South Chicago Chapel remains under investigation, but loved ones are upset and demanding answers as to the whereabouts of their loved ones' remains.
3: This is time for us to stand up and fight because this is our loved ones. I have no idea if this is my son that's in these ashes.
4: It took a while for us to get the cremains, and then once we got them, it appeared to be a bag of dirt with rocks in it. It did not look like any cremains I've seen ever before.
0: Alderman Peter Chico of the 10th Ward says he filed a complaint with the city's Department of Environment last September about a foul odor coming from near the funeral home. Inspectors discovered the remains as many as 56 people and properly stored in several different rooms, including a bathroom. Well, as many as 100 people gathered over the weekend to celebrate an annual Robert Taylor Holmes reunion when gunfire erupted. Police were initially called out for crowd control at 35th and Cottage Grove in Washington Park.
5: They deserve to hang out and reminisce and get to see each other, which too often they don't get to do. And you got some knucklehead who decides to shoot in a crowd. It's real disheartening.

0: say one person, a 35-year-old man, was killed while 14 other people were injured. Mayor Brandon Johnson spoke over the weekend.
1: The challenge is not just people coming together, is that we have, unfortunately, some incredibly bad actors that still exist in our city.
0: Now, the people injured range in age from 21 to 47, both men and women. Police say that the man killed had a previous record, but is still uncertain whether he was even the intended target. And Chicago State University made history over the weekend. They kicked off a new chapter by taking to the field Saturday for its college football game at SeatGeek Stadium against Roosevelt University. Mayor Brandon Johnson did the first coin toss.
1: These are young men who are coming from all over, you know, are looking to continue their football career, but also to get a good public education. So that's an exciting day for the city of Chicago.
0: It was an exciting day on the field. And at the stadium, there were tailgaters, grillers, and tons of fans and alumni, students, and faculty.
2: There was promises of it when we were in school 20 years ago, and it didn't happen. So 20 years later, to see it, we're excited.
0: Despite their 44-28 loss to Roosevelt, the Cougars will hit the road against the University of Tennessee at Martin. Now, WVON is the exclusive proud media partner to the Cougars' inaugural season. For complete schedule and ticket information, go to csu.edu. 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
1: Red roses too. I've seen them bloom.
2: You do? You do?
1: I do. For me and you, and I think to myself.
2: What
1: I've been thinking to myself.
2: What you thinking to yourself?
1: It's starting to get cold out there.
2: Yeah.
1: I had to put on a jacket yesterday, huh?
2: Really?
1: Yeah, that was awful, that rain that wrecked all those festivals over the weekend.
2: Yeah.
1: You know, people rely on those festivals for money.
2: And there was a lot of festivals. I saw them all on the news.
1: Yeah. Mm-hmm. So we have today, I've got a major announcement. So now listen up. This is major. You know that Maria Pappas calendar that got 2 million views on Instagram? How about this? It is out. It is in at Block 37, Harlem and Irving, Bucktown, Hyde Park, and Water Tower.
2: Awesome.
1: Akira told me, buy and wear 12 of my outfits, and we're going to put your calendar in all 5 of our stores close to downtown Chicago. So I was at Water Tower yesterday, and I was at Bucktown. Yeah, and the calendar's out, and people are grabbing them. So you
2: Beautiful.
1: Better hustle on over if you want the 2027 calendar that Maria Pappas has out. 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
2: So they don't have to hit the panic button October 1st.
1: No, you do not have to hit the panic button October 1st. But interestingly enough, people have already paid, and the bills aren't even in the mailboxes yet. They went online. 8,000 people have paid over $150 million so far. How about that?
2: Wonderful.
1: I'm like,
2: wonderful.
1: What?
2: I'm glad they were able to pay early.
1: They want to get it over with.
2: Yeah.
1: I think they're all snowboards and going south, but they just want to get it over with. But we have something. This is huge. I hope WVON makes a commercial out of this. We have one of our high paying guys on the line tonight. Today. Living in Bellwood. And I met him at Taste of Bellwood event on August 7th. And here he is. He's at a Steppin' event, and he's dancing his little hind end off. And he goes to my tent, and he gives them his address. Hey, John, you on the line?
3: Yes, I am. I'm here.
2: Hey, John.
1: Hey, John, did they tell you what they think you're going to get yet?
3: Yes, she did give me a kind of idea for each year.
1: Okay, so this is a senior citizen who didn't get a senior citizen exemption and also a senior citizen freeze exemption, making under 65 or now it's up to $75,000 a year, and he's over 65 years of age. John, what did you do when you were working?
3: I was working for Pepperton Bakery.
1: For what kind of bakery?
3: Pepperidge Farm Bakery.
1: Oh, Pepperidge Farm.
3: Yeah, in Downers Grove.
1: Those people that make those little goldfish?
3: Yes, those ones, the goldfish and the good bread and everything.
1: Those sugar cookies. And an oblong bag with a picture on the front.
3: Yeah.
1: Did you get them half price?
3: Yeah, we had a thrift store. Yes, we did. That was a good thing about it. I didn't have to pay the half price for it, so it was nice. You know, got a good discount.
1: What was the discount?
3: I would probably pay like 40 cents for a loaf of bread.
1: 40 cents for a loaf of bread? Wow.
2: Whoa.
1: That was pretty good.
2: Yeah.
3: Yeah.
1: And they have good bread.
3: Yeah, I still go out there from time to time and get a couple of loaves, you know.
1: For gifts, did you ever buy anybody stuff from there and give it as a gift?
3: Yeah, cookies and raisin bread. A lot of family folks liked the raisin bread. Uh-huh. They have some of the best raisin bread it was.
1: Did you give it away for Christmas?
3: Yeah.
1: So now what do you do? Now that you don't work at Pepper Ridge Farm anymore and can't buy anybody any raisin bread.
3: What? Basically what I do is just try to stay moving around, keep the limbs from moving, you know, get up every morning and jog, you know, and try to find something to do to keep me busy.
1: Uh-huh. Where do you jog to?
3: Around in the neighborhood, around in Bellwood.
2: Beautiful.
1: Are you a fast runner or are you like
3: No, I'm a slow runner and a slow walker.
1: So
3: I can cover a lot of ground, too.
1: I bet you do 20-minute miles.
3: Once.
1: 25-minute?
3: Yeah, something like that. Mm-hmm.
1: And you do 3 a day?
3: No, just once, maybe once or twice a week. That's about it, because I have other stuff to do around the house, you know, keep the grass cut and work on little things that need to be taken care of.
1: What did you do at Pepper Ridge Farm? What was your job?
3: I was a mixer. I mixed bread, all farmhouse bread.
1: But don't they have machines that do that?
3: But you have to control the machine, set a time on it, and load it up, and set the temperature on it, and have to run at a certain time. And you have to be there and monitor that and know how long the bread has to run and see if it got too much water or not enough. Or,
1: how long? How many years did you do that?
3: I did 18 years there.
1: 18 years of bread mixer?
3: Yep.
1: Let me ask you something. You think they're going to have a robot that can do that someday?
3: I hope not.
1: Me too.
2: Same.
1: Give it up for John. Give it up for John, who doesn't want a robot to take over his job. One of your colleagues take it over after you left?
3: Yeah. You know, when you retired, then their job go on the board and a person will bid on it. And if they qualify for the job or go by seniority or qualification, they'll get the job.
1: Well, you were there 18 years. You must have had a lot of friends there.
3: Yeah, I had a lot of friends. Most I tried to stay to myself, you know, because this is a big company of a lot of workers, you know. Mm-hmm. Just go in and do what I got to do at night and come on home in the morning.
1: Uh-huh. Did they make more than minimum wage there, or how did they pay people?
3: Every year you got a yearly raise, and the pay was fairly good, you know. You know, they had jobs running $15, $20, $25, $26 an hour start, you know.
1: But it was stable place to be.
3: Yeah, it was a good place to work, too.
1: Once you got and once you did your job the right way, they weren't getting rid of you.
3: No, you go in there and do your job and mind your own business and stuff. Uh-huh. And do what you're told to do, and that's basically what it was. I loved the job.
1: Yeah, were you on the mixing job for more than 18 years, or did you other stuff?
3: I started off as a bag operator. No, I started off in plant service on the weekend.
1: What's
3: cleaning
1: that?
3: Clean the machine, clean the lines, you know, and stuff like that, and clean the baskets, and then jobs are coming on the board, and you can bid on them. Unfortunately, I wasn't there because I was working another job, and I met a friend there, and he would put my name down for the job, and he happened to call me one day.
1: Wait a minute. You were working two jobs? You were working at Pepper Ridge Farm and someplace else, too?
3: Yeah. I was working at Pep Farm on the weekend.
1: Uh-huh. Where else were you working?
3: I was working at a plating shop down on Cicero. And
1: Did you have a lot of kids or something?
3: I was looking for a better paying job.
1: How many kids?
3: Yeah, I had kids. Not a lot of kids. I have three girls.
1: But so you were working hard to support these three girls?
3: Yeah, I had to do what I had to do, and I need a better paying job with the benefits or something. You know.
1: You married?
2: So, very good.
3: Yep.
1: Did she work?
3: Nope. Retired.
1: Mm-hmm. Where did she work?
3: Stern Pinball.
1: Man, is it hard to raise three girls when the two of you are working as hard as you did? Could you make ends meet?
3: Yeah, it wasn't no problem. You just got to set standards, you know. It wasn't hard at all, you know. You set standards.
1: Where did the kids go to school? Did they go on to college or where do they work?
3: No, they didn't go to college at all.
1: Where'd they work?
3: I got one. She worked for the school system. I don't know exactly what school she worked at.
1: Uh-huh.
3: And I got another one. She do work at home. And I got my oldest, apparently she's unemployed right now.
1: That's pretty good. Two out of three are working, and you don't have to support them, and they're not living at home, right?
3: Nope. No, they're not.
1: All right, well, I hope they don't come after this money you're going to get, because we're about to tell the whole world what you're going to get.
2: Hey,
1: so,
2: hey.
1: Senior and senior freeze for 2021.
2: $1,721.20.
1: Senior and senior freeze exemption for 2022.
2: $1,792.60.
1: And senior and senior freeze exemption on 2023.
2: Hey, $1,496.90.
1: John, are you sitting in a chair?
3: I'm outside leaning against the pole right
1: now.
3: Well,
1: you stay against that pole because we ain't done here. 2024, senior and senior freeze exemption.
2: $1,559.70.
1: And 2025 senior and senior freeze exemption.
2: Hey, $1,618.62.
1: Give it up for WVON Radio. John is going to get All together. Right. David, let's shout it out.
2: Yes.
1: $8,189.02. Hey, John. Did the pole fall over or did you fall down?
3: No, I'm just still leaning on this pole. I can't move from it right now. I'm just very surprised.
1: You're talking to the pole?
3: Yeah, I'm happy too.
1: What are you going to do with that? $8,100.
3: Well,
1: it's tax-free. There's no taxes on that, boss.
3: I have some work that need to be done, you know, around the house.
1: Everybody says like they got work to be done. What are you going to do around the house now? Come on, tell me.
3: Well, I need some truck pointing dead, and I need some concrete work done on my foundation and stuff. So basically, that's it.
1: Yeah, but you sound like a handy guy. If you can mix bread, you ought to be able to mix cement.
3: Well, you know, I'm 74 now, so
1: I got your feet.
3: Some stuff, you know, you try to get a younger person to do it, you know.
1: Uh-huh. I think it's hard to find workers to do stuff.
3: Yeah, it's just a young generation today.
1: What?
2: Yes.
3: Yes. Yeah, young generation today. They're not like the older folks when I was coming up, you know. You had jobs on every corner. You could work two or three jobs if you want. You had manufacturers here. All that's gone. Now the young generation that come in, they don't want to work. You know, they want to sit down.
1: I talked to a guy last weekend that owns 5 McDonald's, and he said that he has a problem getting people in because they won't work more than 26 hours a week. Because if they work more than 26 hours a week, they can't get medical and other public aid benefits.
3: Get up and go to work. You don't have to worry about it and keep yourself healthy and go to county if you get sick. Don't, you know, don't let the laziness set in. You know, I saw a lot of that before I retired from the bakery. They were bringing in young folks. The biggest thing mistake that they made when they had a lot of middle-aged folks that worked, and some of them couldn't pass the test, the physical test, but they were doing the job. But they hired a lot of the young folks, and you come in the morning, the first thing they want to do is sit down. When the good people that were working, coming to work every day, they let them go. So it was a big change going on. So I got out just in time because it was changing with the workers.
1: The first thing people ask me when they come into the office to work is, can I work from home? And I say no. So half of them are gone. They want to work from home. Who are they trying to fool?
2: Right.
1: I'm going to work from home.
2: Mm.
1: How
3: to
1: you going to
3: do nothing?
1: What?
3: To do nothing?
1: I had a guy that we were going to hire as a lawyer. We were stealing him from another office. We were going to pay him $30,000 more. He's a lawyer than what he was making. So he agreed to take the job. And after he took the job, the guy that he was working for called him up and said, I'll match the salary, but you never have to come into the office again. You can stay home and take care of your kids while you work. And he called me up and he told me the truth. He said, you know what? I'm not coming to work for you. I'm going to stay home and work and watch my kids while I work. I'm like, how can you do a 40-hour week if you're watching two little kids while you're working? This is crazy, huh?
3: Yeah, it's nothing like the feeling leaving home in the morning, going to work, and then coming home in the evening versus just being there all day. I couldn't do it.
1: Yeah. Let me ask you something. So you're going to do this tuck pointing, and you're going to do this concrete work. What are you going to do for the missus and yourself?
3: Maybe take a small trip somewhere, a weekend.
1: A weekend?
3: Buy something nice, yeah. Oh,
1: like, where would you go for a weekend? Tell me so I can go to.
3: maybe up to Green Bay somewhere, Wisconsin. I got two family folks up there. You know.
1: Okay, so I think you were going to say something like, I'm going to go to Naperville, a suburb, and just, you know, get a hotel with a king-size bed for the weekend. Now you're going to go to Green Bay. What is it?
3: I can do that in Green Bay, too.
1: Well, what are you doing in Green Bay, Wisconsin? What's up there other than your relatives?
3: I got family folks that stays up there.
1: But what's in Green Bay, Wisconsin? Like, it sounds like there's lots of cows and cheese up there and stuff, huh?
3: Yeah, well, that's kind of nice to sit down and relax and enjoy the land, you know.
1: You stay with the relatives?
3: Yeah.
1: So that's free?
3: Yeah.
1: So then all
3: enjoy it, have cookouts and stuff, you know.
2: Uh-huh. Nice.
1: Who's your relatives up there?
3: I got the Rails and the Browns up there.
1: So this is kind of like a family reunion when you go up there?
3: Yeah, you go up there and visit. You know, I don't see them that often, so, you know.
1: You got brothers and sisters?
2: Nice.
3: Yeah, I got a sister and brother in Florida.
1: Where in Florida?
3: Tampa.
1: Are they from Chicago originally?
3: Yeah. Mm-hmm.
1: Why do you think they went to Florida?
3: I don't know. My sister, she went up there. She never did say the reason why. She said she liked it, though. And yeah. She ain't there with my brother.
1: Mm-hmm. I think a lot of people get out of here because it's just quieter someplace else.
3: Mm-hmm.
1: Did you hear about that shooting this weekend?
3: Yes. Fortunately, that's like every morning when you wake up and you turn on the television, there's something's going on.
1: What was that? 14 people shot and one killed. What is that about, John? Huh?
3: I don't know. I guess people are angry today and a lot of hate and a lot of love in the world today, like it should be.
1: I'm telling you, if you want to see anger, you walk around the county building and the city hall. Everybody who's angry about something is in there screaming, shouting, and hollering, protesting, yelling, my taxes, my parking meter, my electric bill, my gas bill, my medical bill. There's nothing that we haven't heard. People actually come into the office with all of their medical and medicinal bills, lay them out on the counter, lay out their grocery bills on the counter, then lay out their tax bill and say, how do you expect me to pay for this? Yeah.
3: Mm-hmm.
1: But on a scale from 1 to 10, I think the anger level in Chicago is like 200.
3: Yes,
1: people are angry on the bus. They're angry on the train.
2: Yes.
1: They're angry walking from the train to work, okay? They're angry when they leave the house in the morning because the husband and the kids aren't behaving. I'm telling you, by the time they get to work, I can look on the cameras in my office and see when somebody comes in by the look on their face whether or not they're going to have a productive day. And most people come to work unhappy about what's going on in their house.
3: Mm, I have to let that stuff go. It's just as bad when you're driving. People are... No respect for the rules of the road no more.
1: How's come they don't do anything about these people that are driving these crazy, noisy motorcycles and cars that are all pumped up with these radios? How's come no?
2: You can say that.
1: I mean, 20 years ago, the police would have ticketed them.
3: I don't know. I guess the way things are with society and these different administrations now, you know, and police just let it go by because they don't want no feedback, you know, so...
1: They're afraid to stop the car because the guy driving it might be so angry they might do something to them. How's that?
3: Yeah, well, they just got to do their job. They have to let that go. There's always risk in that, being a police officer anyway.
1: You're out in Bellwood. You don't go to... Which church do you go to out there?
3: First Baptist on 25th and St. Charles.
1: That's not Bishop Porter's place, is it? The one
3: that followed that. No, that's Cobbs.
1: Cox?
3: Cobbs.
1: I'm not sure that
2: what
1: I know
2: him. What was that first name?
3: First Baptist Church at Bellwood.
1: What's Cobbs' first name?
2: What's Cobbs? Yeah.
3: I don't know. I always known him as Cobb.
2: Okay.
1: Yeah, that's like me. Nobody knows me as Maria. It's just Pappas. Right? Let me ask you something, John. Where does everybody in your family end up for Thanksgiving?
3: A lot of times, some people end up at my house, or maybe my daughter have something. They're over there. My wife's sister may have something. So most of the time for the holiday, they end up at my house.
1: And how many people end up there?
3: Maybe 20.
1: Do you have grandkids?
3: 30. Yeah, I got a lot of grandkids.
1: How many?
3: 11 grandkids and about 10 great-grandkids.
1: Wait a minute. That's 21 and 3 kids. That's 24. And you and your wife is 26.
3: Mm-hmm.
1: They all show up at Thanksgiving?
3: Not all of them. You know, different family members. Not all of them show up, though.
1: Uh-huh. Who cooks?
3: Me and my wife.
1: You're a cook, too?
3: Well, that's a lot of cooking. I have to help her cook, and I can't let her do all that by herself.
1: Uh-huh. Where do you cook?
3: Whatever. I cut up stuff, turkey, ribs, you know, mac and cheese, whatever we cooking, we get in there and we do it together.
2: Beautiful.
1: Yeah, but you run. Now, let me ask you something. Do you eat as much now as you used to 10 years ago?
3: No.
1: Yeah.
3: Yeah, I eat lightly. That's it. Sometimes twice a day, sometimes three times. But mostly twice a day.
1: But like a bird picking on stuff, huh?
3: Mm-hmm.
1: You don't eat. What about your wife? Does she eat like she used to eat?
3: No way. She doesn't eat that much.
1: Mm-hmm. Uh-huh. So when she retired, what kind of work did she do at the place where she was working?
3: She was, what did she do, like data processing, filling orders? Took in orders. That's basically what she did. Took in orders.
2: Nice.
1: Yeah, well, you can't find somebody to do that today. You tell somebody you're going to do the same thing all day, every day for 8 hours and tell them to do it right. 60% of the time, it's right. And 40% of the time, it's wrong. Right, David?
2: That's mm-hmm. right. Yeah.
1: Huh?
2: Mm-hmm.
1: How do you get people to care about their job?
3: Honestly, I don't know.
1: I tell you, fire them.
3: No. I don't know.
1: Get rid of them.
3: I saw a lot of that before I retired. The young folks coming, it just wasn't. They just wanted time off. You know, I mean, you just got here. How many days you want? I've only get 1 day off a week. You know.
1: Well, it's very interesting when people come in for a job interview. The first question is, can I work from home? How many vacation days do I have? How many sick days? And how many government holidays? That's all they want to know. They don't say, what is the job? I looked at your website. This is what you do. This is what I could do for you. They only want to know the combined days off that they will have, and they want to know how many sick days they have, and they want to know if they can use a sick day to take the day off, even if they're not sick. They actually ask you this in the interview. Do you really think I would hire them? If somebody says to me, can I use a sick day when I'm not sick and not come into the office, I'm like, do I really want this person in here? They haven't even gotten here.
3: That's called sick day.
1: You're too funny.
3: Yeah.
1: Yeah. Does everybody come over for Christmas too?
3: Not as many people, you know.
1: Uh-huh.
3: No, a few come over, not a lot.
1: Are the girls married?
3: No, none of us married.
1: But everybody kind of goes their own way at Christmas, huh?
3: Mm-hmm. Yeah.
1: Yeah, it's too many gifts and too many presents, yeah.
3: It's a lot, with a lot of grandkids. A lot.
1: Well, I hope I see you at the next Steppin' event. I hope WVON's smart enough to do a commercial on a guy here who's just out dancing in Bellwood and stepping in Bellwood.
3: Yes. You'll definitely see me there next year.
1: And gets $8,189 from this little WVON show.
2: Hey.
1: Yes, give it up for WVON.
3: All right.
1: And Melody Svancooper, who lets us do this show. How about that? And I ain't running for mayor until December because I don't want to give up this show. Oh, if I give up this show, then I can't give John his $8,000 back. Wouldn't that be stupid? I care more about this show than I do about running for mayor right now. So, all right, guys, pick up my calendar.
2: It was a pleasure.
1: At one of the five Akira stores, it's a 2027 calendar. It is phenomenal. I see the colors of the moon. In the sky, also on the faces of people going by. What a great guy Louis Armstrong was.
2: Yes.
1: Talk about what the world used to be like and how great it was.
2: Yes.
1: When he was singing and running and doing and having fun.
2: Just having, being himself.
1: America was at its greatest.
2: Yes, it was.
1: I Nice. All right, guys, we'll see you next week.
4: All righty.
1: Me
4: great
1: and
4: the
1: David
4: in
1: Gordon.
4: Chicago
1: yeah.
4: in the morning. Great day in the morning, Chicago.
1: Great day in the morning.
4: Hey.
5: I hope you're blessed on this Monday. I'm Kayla Patton, and in the headlines, President Donald Trump confirmed on Saturday that he will be coming to the Chicago area soon in September. Chicago's South Side is gaining a new addition to its 63rd Street District, and it kicked off this weekend at Woodlawn Central. And also this weekend, the CSU Cougars began their first ever football season. 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
7: President Trump is escalating his criticism of Canada, saying the country has taken advantage of the U.S. for years.
8: They charge tariffs that are unbelievable, like on milk, 400%.
7: Speaking on the Glenn Beck program, Trump defended tariffs on some Canadian goods. Deloitte is paying $21.5 million to settle claims from the Trump administration that its hiring and workplace practices discriminated based on race and sex. The agreement comes as the Justice Department continues scrutinizing corporate DEI programs tied to federal contractors. And Sony says more than 550 movies and TV shows will disappear from some PlayStation users' libraries on September 1st due to expiring licensing agreements. The move affects customers in the UK and other regions, renewing concerns about digital ownership of purchased content. Get BIN News now, on demand, 24/7, on the iHeartRadio app. Here's more with Terry McCready.
9: President Trump says he'll fill the strategic national reserves with Venezuelan oil. Trump making the comment in a Truth Social post over the weekend, writing that the topping out process will begin very shortly. Texas Senator Ted Cruz on NBC's Meet the Press applauding the deal.
10: The oil deal as announced sounds like it could have a very positive impact on the United States, on the United States economy, on American jobs. And a very positive impact on gas prices over the long term.
9: President also calling it a gift from Venezuela to the people of the United States. It comes after Trump announced that the U.S. had secured majority U.S. control of more than 65 billion barrels of proven oil reserves in Venezuela at no cost to the American taxpayer. Trump expressing a positive working relationship with Venezuelans since the U.S. military captured Venezuelan leader Nicolas Maduro on drug charges. South Carolina's Black Representative Jim Clyburn is weighing in on the actions Democrats should take if they win back the House in the midterm elections.
11: If the Democrats were to take back the House, and I feel confident that we will, our first order of business ought to be developing an accessible and affordable campaign effort that will yield what I would call making this country is greatness accessible and affordable for all of its citizens.
9: Clyburn on NBC's Meet the Press. All right, as for whether he believes Democrats should rule out the prospect of impeaching President Trump if they regain control of the House.
11: I don't rule it out, but I don't rule it in.
9: House Democrats impeached Trump twice during his first term, but the Senate voted both times not to convict him. The United Nations calling on Haitian authorities to step up protections of civilians. This after armed gang members killed over 40 people and abducted dozens of others. Police in Haiti have been patrolling the streets of Kenskoff in recent days after the deadly violence in a once peaceful farming community near Port-au-Prince. Haiti's national police are under scrutiny over their failure to prevent the massacre. A UN spokesperson said 150 heavily armed gang members stormed the city and opened fire. In the past several days, the Trump administration has sent over 100 deportees from Afghanistan, Cuba, Nicaragua, and other nations to countries in Africa. CBS News reports the action is expanding a third country deportation campaign, which sends deportees to countries where they have no ties. Government documents show three ICE deportation flights dropping off dozens of expelled individuals in places like Cameroon, the Central African Republic, Equatorial Guinea, Eswatini, and Rwanda. ICE flights over the past week and a half included deportees from several countries, including Africa. Stay informed, stay connected, and subscribe. Follow VIN News this hour wherever you get your podcasts. I'm Terry McCready for the Black Information Network.
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0: are listening to the Matt McGill Show here on WVON 1690 AM, the Talk of Chicago. I am, of course, Kim McGowan. And guys, I'm going to be flying with you all week. Matt is taking a well-deserved break off this week. You know, he did a great presentation with WMAQ NBC5 last week, where they had a discussion with the current mayor of the city of Chicago, Mayor Brandon Johnson. I know a lot of work went into that, but he's taking a little rest this week, so I'll be here with you. We're gonna have jam-packed shows all week. It's gonna be so exciting, and you know, as always, I want to hear from you. 773-591-1690, so we can have all the conversations that you've been wanting to have. Guys, at 1 o'clock, we are going to have a discussion with attorney Kenneth Allen. And you all know him from all of the commercials. You know him from his stellar record with personal injury lawsuits. Well, you know, he is trying for a lawsuit against NIPSCO and everything that happened in Northwest Indiana, in particular, the 2 weeks that Gary was without power. He is taking them and trying to make them accountable for what they had, what they did. And it's going to be a class action lawsuit. We'll have a conversation with him about what led to that and what does NIPSCO need to do at this point. Abdul Hakim Shabazz, who, of course, you know from WVON, is one of the commentators. He will also be a part of that discussion when I'll be talking with you about your experiences with Northwest Indiana and what happened with those terrible storms. And then at 2:30, we will be talking politics, and in particular, the Chicago Public School Board race. They've got 4 people now contending for the position of president. So we'll talk with Victor Henderson. He's going to give us some conversation about what's going on with that race, and that should be really a great conversation, especially consider some of the controversy that's come up. But right now, joining me live in the studio, last week was the anniversary, it was the 28th, was the anniversary of the historic March on Washington. And there was another March on Washington. I know you guys have heard all the drama and all the suspense, but there was some work that was done, and there is some work that's being done in the city of Chicago and also in the suburbs and all around this country, dealing with the issues that the March on Washington was about back then, and also dealing with voting rights right now, because we are in a very serious situation with our voting rights. Joining us in the studio today is Rhonda Woods, who is a photojournalist and a member of the Chicago chapter of National Action Network, as well as Maureen Forte. You all know her. She was a teacher. She's a radio personality, Mo in the Know, from the streets to the suites. She's an elected official out in East Hazelcrest. She's an actor, and you see her in so many commercials and shows and movies and all that. And she's also a history maker. But she's in the capacity today as the president of the Chicago chapter of the National Action Network. And we're so grateful to have both of you here today. So what we want to know right now, there was a March on Washington. You all were able to go. What were your takeaways from the March on Washington today? First of all, it was, of course, it's celebrating history.
1: Yes.
0: Did they do a good job of that?
2: It was okay.
0: It was okay. Okay.
2: It was okay.
0: Not up to your level.
2: Not up to my level.
0: Okay.
2: No, it was not up to my level, but it was okay. It was a lot of confusion, even though National Action Network had been working on this project of getting the delegations and people there since the end of May. And at 0 hour, buses across the state, not just Illinois, Indiana, but across the state, were canceled. They had to have a bus permit. I filmed that morning when I came home and got the message. I cried. I cried like I was at somebody's funeral, because I had organized buses. Mm-hmm. And to turn out, they said, well, we can send you one bus for you to come. I says, I can't leave my flock. I need all 4 of my buses. If I can't go, they can't go.
0: Yeah, right.
2: If they can't go, I can't go.
0: Right.
2: So one thing led to another. I end up thanking Regal Coach Lines. I put them in touch. They sent an invoice to National Action Network for 2 buses.
0: Okay.
2: And they sent the invoice on trust. They haven't been paid yet.
0: Okay.
2: So I'm upset over that.
0: Okay.
2: But when we got there, the crowd was not 1 million people.
0: Okay.
2: we don't know who to blame. We don't know who to blame.
0: Okay, so when we talk about bus permits, because this is a march of a large nature, mm-hmm. of course, the march probably had to have permits as well. So, but buses, there were buses that were planned to leave from every major city, because yes. there are chapters of the National yes. Action Network. Everyone is familiar with National Action Network. It's the organization that is founded and run, controlled by Reverend Al Sharpton. Mm-hmm. So there are chapters all over the country.
2: Yes.
0: And what you're saying is at the very last minute.
2: 0 hour.
0: 0 hour.
2: The buses were canceled
0: because right. there were no permits delivered for them, which means those buses could have gone there, would have had nowhere to stand. These are turnaround buses.
2: Mm-hmm, turnaround
0: buses. People were going in to do the march and then coming directly home.
2: Yes.
0: So it's important that you have permits in order to know where to sit, where to pick people up, where to drop people off, to be in line with all of the law. And you found out at the last second.
2: And so what happened, because of the connections I had, I reached out to Regal Coach.
0: Where are right. they located?
2: 95th and Western.
0: They
2: had been partners with me for the past 20 years. They take me every year. For the past 32 years, I've been taking a delegation to Selma.
0: We're familiar with that.
2: Across the Edmund Pettus Bridge. Yeah. But what happened, when we started traveling, I told the bus driver, I said, someone's going to get arrested here in Washington. I said, whoever gets arrested, do not stay until they are released. Take my delegation back. And it was me. I was expected to be arrested because we didn't have a bus permit.
0: Because you did, you went ahead. Okay,
2: I went ahead without
0: a bus permit.
2: That
0: says a lot. It says a lot because basically, you know, 773-591-1690. If you guys were affiliated with the march or if you were supposed to be on a bus, mm-hmm. we need you to call in because there were buses that left from Chicago. If you were with Chicago chapter, you had an opportunity to go.
2: Made a part.
0: They made it.
2: I made a part for them to go.
0: Created an opportunity for you to go. So the chapter, it was not Chicago chapter where the buses fell through and they just stayed falling through.
2: Well, they canceled all of them. They canceled all the buses.
0: Yeah.
2: But with persistence and demanding that my people go.
0: Yeah.
2: I want to thank Cook County Commissioner Dr. Keisha McCaskill because she made it with me. We took two buses from her, from the 5th District. I had one bus, and Fellowship Baptist Church had a bus,
0: okay.
2: which arrived later. They didn't get to Washington after the fact. But when we pulled up to Washington, because we didn't have a bus permit, I asked the bus driver to pull this bus next to the Lincoln Memorial and let my people off. Anyone that's going to be arrested will be me.
0: Mm-hmm.
2: Do not wait for me. Go ahead and take the delegation back. Police, I had all, you know, I got all kind of credentials,
0: okay.
2: right? And so the police didn't bother us.
0: That's a good thing. That's a good thing.
2: Picking us back up, another group of police was saying, well, you can't stop here. Uh-huh. I said, we're going to stop here. And we blocked up the street, and my people got back on the
0: bus. So basically, we're lucky that you aren't locked up in the pokey, right? 773-591-1690. We're going to take a quick break, and we're going to come back. Ms. Lee, we're going to talk with you. We're going to take all of your calls about this March on Washington. It was pure drama,
2: yes.
0: but we need to talk about what was actually accomplished, okay? We'll talk about that when we come back.
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4: 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Y'all lie so much.
0: We do not lie.
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4: 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That's
0: you,
4: not.
0: I think you tinkled a little. You
4: 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I don't like when they flirt back. I don't like that at all. I was playing with Mickey Howard one time. She did to me like, I have to go. 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
0: Yeah.
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0: And we are back having a conversation about the March on Washington. You know, sometimes it is just about persistence. So, yes. You know, when everything fell through, it could have been like, okay, well, then that's it. We wash our hands. And I think other cities did that. But this idea that you were going there for a purpose and that, you know, you could have traveled separate from the delegation, mm-hmm. but you said, no, we're all mm-hmm. going to travel together. We're all going to be there. When you got there, I know that there was a program, because you handed it to me. There was a program. What were they talking about at this march in particular?
1: They were talking about defending the vote.
0: Mm-hmm.
1: There was Martin III's daughter. She spoke, you know, on the youth side.
0: Okay.
1: You had Attorney Ben Crump. You had the president from WIN, Black Women WIN.
0: Oh, yeah, so Jotaka Eady.
1: Mm-hmm. Oh, she was very energizing. I mean, she really lifted up the crowd. But basically, people were just having their own private conversations. Everybody was rush, rush, rush. As you look at the program, you see people only had 2 minutes or 3 minutes. The only thing, one thing that upset me, and I was very concerned, packages and purses were not checked. There was no check.
0: Okay.
1: No check for weapons.
0: So it's almost like they wanted something to jump off
1: yeah,
0: at this.
1: Yeah.
0: Oh, yeah. This.
1: Because there were people there that were lacking in melon that were wrapped up in 100-degree weather with coats and wraps and stuff and had book bags. You know, you easily can put down a book bag with a bomb in it. Mm-hmm. So the security, as far as the bus, you were concerned about my bus, but you weren't concerned about the people. And see, I just happened to be the wrong person that mm-hmm. they were dealing with.
0: Mm-hmm.
1: The barricades were up from the reflective pool, where in the past, the reflective pool is where people gathered around and put their feet in the water and stuff. There was a barricade from there, and the president had drained that pool, and it was covered up.
0: Okay.
1: I would have been there whether I had a bus or not, but because I had a delegation, mm-hmm. I refused to leave my delegation. My uncle, the late Reverend Fred Shuttlesworth, spoke in 1963, August 28th, at the March on Washington. He wasn't scheduled to speak,
0: mm-hmm.
1: but Dr. King asked him to speak to energize the people that were there, and he spoke about freedom and how we came here with not hate in our heart, but we came because no one is free unless all of us are free.
0: Right.
1: And so my delegation, we went. We saw, we participated. We did the photo ops. But what's next was my question to the people. So what's next for National Action Network Chicago?
0: Yes.
1: September 12th on a Saturday, September 12th, I'm holding a massive deputy registrar's training. I have close to 5,000 trained deputy registrars under me. And last year, I registered 1,500 ex-felons to vote. Not only register them to vote, but to educate them on the voting process.
0: Okay.
1: You know, so you just don't have these marches. And what's next?
0: You go and that's home? The thing. What is next? I mean, I know we're going to do the deputy registrar training here. We know that we've got elections coming up. Mm-hmm. Of course, your organization, this organization, is a not for profit and is also is probably a 501c3,
1: right?
0: Which means you can't take a position on a candidate,
1: exactly.
0: But you can always take a position on policy.
1: Yes.
0: You can always take a position to hold people accountable and find out what they're going to do for us, what we want to see done, etc. And that's so important. And the first step is the deputy registrar training.
1: Exactly.
0: Okay.
1: Exactly. And people have to realize the candidates and the people, they have to understand we have a large, in Illinois, we have a large population of unregistered voters. We have religious folks who are not registered to vote because of religious beliefs, Jehovah's Witnesses.
0: Yeah.
1: You know, then we have an abundance of ex-felons that are not registered to vote because they were told they can't.
0: Right.
1: Somebody has told them, I'm here to tell them that they can. And in the Cook County Jail, every person in the Cook County Jail can register and vote. Cook County Jail is just a holding facility. It's a holding facility. So on Election Day, the voting registration machines and everything are taken in there so they can vote. So we go in there and register the men and women.
0: Okay. 773-591-1690. We've got Rhonda Wood. She's a photojournalist. Were you able to get a lot of good shots at the march? I know I saw some beautiful ones online.
2: Oh, yeah. That's my favorite forte is taking pictures.
0: Yeah, your forte, of course. So with the Chicago chapter of National Action Network, you guys are working hard to try, and we know that there is a crisis line.
2: Yes.
0: I know because
2: yes.
0: I'm the crisis counselor. So people do have an opportunity. One of the things with these chapters is you can call your local chapter. In this case, it would be Chicago. And you can tell them when you are having any type of crisis, especially if it's dealing with the government, if it's dealing with police, if it's dealing with your children in school, if it's dealing with your job, you feel like you're being discriminated against. You can give a call to 464-333-0513. That's 464-333-0513. I'm definitely going to post it on Facebook. Mm-hmm. But it's important that people know that these organizations do exist. You know, Maureen, so many people say they don't understand why these organizations exist anymore. Why do they exist now?
1: I don't know why. You know, I was telling with Rhonda, the first of the year, I'm stepping back off of the organization because I have enough followers and I do enough in the streets, from the streets to the suites, to do my own stuff. But I try to educate the people, what are we doing? What's being done? What changes are being made?
0: Right.
1: You know, we have a whole program listed of events that we're planning on doing that are already organized. But what we need to do is find a way to communicate with the whole family, not just with individuals.
0: Mm-hmm.
1: So what are they doing? What are they doing? That's my question, too. You know, when I asked the people, other people that were there in Washington, what do you plan to do when you get back home? We're just going to wait to see what they tell us to do. I don't need nobody to tell me what to do, because I know what needs to be done. Mm-hmm. I'm a double elected official.
0: Okay.
1: And so

0: get engaged in, because we do have midterm elections coming up. We do have a lot of things that are coming out of this administration that are very damaging to our community. What are you thinking will take place? Now, I know that the march, their focus was on voting rights. We've been talking about voting rights now for a long time. Mm-hmm. And we are literally going backwards in voting rights. You know, when we were talking about the John Lewis Voting Rights Act, because the Supreme Court gutted the Voting Rights Act of 1965. I'm not seeing much movement in a positive way in that way. What do we need to be doing to make something actually happen besides marching, having car parades, having speeches? Let's talk about that. Right when we come back from this break, 773-591-1690. I want to hear from you. These organizations, we got them. NAACP, National Action Network, the Chicago Urban League, the National Urban League.
1: Push.
0: What? Rainbow Push. What are we doing? What are we doing to actually make a difference in these areas, and how do we become effective? We want to hear from you after this break for news, traffic, and weather.
2: Rain clouds have finally given way to some sunshine with a current temperature of 78 degrees. Good afternoon, I'm Kayla Patton, and here's what's happening. Chicago's South Side is gaining a new addition to its 63rd Street District. This weekend, several political and community leaders joined Mayor Brandon Johnson, Cook County Board President Tony Preckwinkle, and Bishop Byron Brazier of Apostolic Church of God to celebrate the groundbreaking of Woodlawn Central. The $580 million project will transform acres into a walkable residential and cultural district along the 63rd Street corridor. Cook County Board President Tony Preckwinkle.
3: What makes Woodlawn Central particularly significant is that this vision comes from the community. It demonstrates what's possible when trusted institutions, government, philanthropy, and the private sector work together toward a shared vision. Congratulations to Apostolic Church of God.
2: Mayor Brandon Johnson.
4: And rather than write another chapter of neglect and stagnation, Chicago is writing a chapter about opportunity, stability, dignity, and hope. This project comes to the Woodlawn community at a time when many residents and families here are concerned about gentrification and their ability to remain in the neighborhood.
2: Woodlawn Central is expected to feature residential units, a hotel, and a green space for Chicago's community. Well, this weekend, CSU kicked off their inaugural season by going against Roosevelt University, and WVON is the proud media partner of the CSU Cougars for this historic season. WVON's Logan Page has more on that story.
5: Kentucky Christian University at SeatGeek Stadium. Chicago State University kicked off its inaugural season with its first ever game on Saturday. I spoke with Chicago State University's Vice President and Director of Athletics, Dr. Moni Garrell, about what this historic moment means to Chicago and the South Side and how she felt Saturday's game went.
6: But today is about football, and I mean, today we made history. The numbers when the clock hit zero weren't what we wanted, but overall, you know, we did something a lot of people didn't think we were going to be able to do. Provided opportunities for over 100 young men to be enrolled at Chicago State to experience football. I mean, if you paid attention to the game today, we have a ton of talent. Maybe some jitters they were getting off about making history today.
5: Chicago State's next home game is on Saturday, September 12, 2026 at 12 p.m. Central Time against Kentucky Christian University at SeatGeek Stadium. Stay tuned for more WVON live coverage as I follow the Cougars throughout their season. 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
2: WVON is wishing the Cougars a bright and successful season. Well, President Trump is heading this way September 22nd, and he is being named the honorary chairman of the President's Cup Golf Tournament. It will be his first public appearance in the Chicago area since his reelection in 2024. On his Truth Social site, Trump wrote, "I look forward to being there and greeting all of these fantastic athletes." He then went on to say, "See you in Chicago." There could be protesting near Trump Tower during his visit. This tournament features 24 of the world's top golfers, 12 from the United States, and 12 golfers from around the world, excluding Europe. The tournament is scheduled from September 22nd through the 27th in the West Suburbs. This is not a special honor to President Trump alone. Presidents Joe Biden, Barack Obama, and George Bush have served as the tournament's honorary chairman in the past. And several families are demanding answers from a Chicago funeral home about their loved ones. Dozens of decomposing bodies were discovered in South Chicago Chapel earlier this month on the city's south side.

0: A visual and balloon release was held last night near the funeral home, and some families are calling for criminal charges against the owners of South Chicago Chapel, Clark and Johanna Morgan. The investigation continues as the medical examiner has started to release the identities of the human remains improperly stored at the South Chicago Chapel, which has been shut down since. Well, that's a look at our news now on 1690 WVON. I'm Kayla Patton.
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0: house. One of the mats, anyway. 773-591-1690 is the call-in number. I put a question to you. I want to take a call, and then I want us to talk more about this whole thing of organizations. Karen, you're on VON.
1: Well, hello, Kimmy. It is an honor and a pleasure
0: Karen.
1: To hear your voice again.
0: Hey, Karen. You too. How are you doing?
1: Oh, I'm wonderful.
0: Oh, Maureen, you just, you know, Maureen just got the biggest smile on her face because she's like, that's my friend, Karen.
1: Hey, let me tell you, it's an honor to hear Maureen being interviewed by another queen because this is something that doesn't get recognized. Let me just speak on behalf of who Maureen Forte is.
0: Okay.
1: Number one, Maureen Forte is the first woman that interviewed me when I got back to Chicago.
0: Okay.
1: And I will always admire her for that. Number two, Maureen Forte has registered more people to vote with me, thousands, than anybody else I know. Number three, Maureen Forte is the one that got the line dancers in Dalton, all those women that would show up every Thursday at the line dance.
0: Mm-hmm.
1: She registered them and taught them and teach them about politics. She don't get in there and be like, oh, vote Democrat, vote Republican. She explains and teaches the importance of the political business and what comes behind that.
0: Mm.
1: Too many people, I'm reading a book now called The Secrets of Society.
0: Okay.
1: Let's be real. This marching and all this black civil rights stuff didn't do nothing but create positions for the elite and would give the white people a place to donate their money. Let's keep this for real, because if you look out the front door of your community, what has this done? Well, like she just said, okay, we came here with the buses, we marched, we did this, now what? You very seldom see a woman in the lead on stage speaking. Maureen Forte is somebody that needs to be known. Maureen Forte is the brains and the get-up and the collecting of people. It's who she is, and it's a shame that many people don't know. Maureen Forte deal with the people in the streets.
0: Yeah.
1: She will always be a friend, and she will always be a queen in my book. And I thank you, Kimberly Agoin, for allowing her to speak. Let me tell you, baby, the rate we going, the way we seeing men fight over air, over the line, over the radio, it's almost like the roles have been reversed.
0: Hmm.
1: Our men have turned into the BITCHs, and the women have become the power. And I'm a speak.
0: Look, hold on a second, Karen. Wait. Hold on. First of all, I'm co-signing on everything you said about Maureen. All right, so I'm doing that number one. I'm co-signing on everything you're saying about the men right now. I mean, I've never seen anything like it. I've never seen anything like the masculinity being just sucked out of people. I've never seen anything like that. But let's go back to the marching part. I am of the mindset that there is a place for marching, like there is a place for when you make phone calls. There's a place for where you write letters. There's a place for where you do all of these things, right? But what I remember most from the March on Washington is that the march gave individuals like you and me who are in the street, right, and may not have another way to actively do something. It gave an opportunity to show those numbers, to show that there is will here. You're going to have to deal with this 100,000, 500,000 people out here, whatever it was. That we care enough to let you know that we're not going to keep going for business as usual.
2: Right.
0: Then marching has taken down whole governments. When they did all of the early, what do they call it, early spring in Egypt and those type of countries, they had to change whole governments because they marched in the street and shut everything down. When that happened with Laquan McDonald, it was people who shut down everything on Michigan Avenue and kept getting in the streets, kept the night of that Rahm Emanuel released the video, getting in the streets and saying, you know, we're not taking this anymore. I'm of the mindset that marching has a place. But what I always remember is when they did the March on Washington, before they had the march, they had a policy meeting with President John Kennedy, and nobody ever talks about all the other work, which is what you're talking about, Karen.
1: Yeah.
0: Nobody ever talks about the other work that has to go hand in hand. Now it's all about the march.
1: Mm-hmm.
0: Yeah. It can't just be about the march.
1: Mm-hmm. Yeah.
0: Do you understand what I'm saying? Like, it's a tactic.
1: Let me just say this. You want to add to the march? Pick up a broom, a garbage bag, and some flowers. And let's march as we beautify our communities. And the women do that. If we don't change what we've been doing, we're going to keep getting the same stuff. Maureen Fate, you are a queen. I know the work that you've done, that you're doing, and it's time that individuals know who Maureen Fate is. It's an honor to call in and speak on behalf of you, because guess what? Not only am I a talker, baby, I'm a walker, and I do not give in to anybody. I fear nobody. And let me tell you another thing. I done went from living in a five-bedroom, multi-million-dollar house making big money to sleeping in my car with my dog. Mm-hmm. I haven't taken a dime from the Democrats or the Republicans, and I stand on what I stand.
0: I want to thank you so much for that, Karen. I just literally have to move forward, but I want you, first of all, she gave you a glowing, so I know you want to say something, but I want to point out, because we are definitely on Facebook Live, we hope that you are tuning in there, we hope you're tuning in iHeart, we hope that you're tuning in YouTube, get in on the conversation all these places, like and share and comment, make sure you share, if you're going to say something, make sure you share. But what I want you all to know is Renee Criswell, she said all that marching helped open doors to so many people who go to schools, get jobs, live where they could afford to live, and end open job discrimination. It's always been a part of a larger plan.
2: And that's true. And I want to thank Karen, because Karen is a fighter. She is a warrior. She sends me encouraging messages every morning, because sometimes I'd be so down trying to figure out why. But marching has helped some, and some it has not. But as far as marching, you know, I'm an elected official in East Hazelcrest, Illinois. We have the casino, Wind Creek Casino. We hired so many people for that casino, but they didn't bother to open the doors for the ex-felon population. So what happened? I told them you have to open the doors for the ex-felon population, or I'm going to make a point as an elected official in that town to shut it down. We had a job fair for ex-felons. Mm-hmm. They had to bring their rap sheet. Mm-hmm. Right now at the Wind Creek Casino, we have about 250 ex-felons that are working. They are working in the casino. Starting salary is $65,000.
0: Wow.
2: You know, but they're the ex-felons whose records are not drastic.
0: Right.
2: You know, but we did the background check. But that's what we march for, mm-hmm. you know. And we have to understand, before we can pass the baton to the younger people, we have to educate. We have to fight exclusion with inclusion. I spoke with I Am a Gentleman, the president of I Am a Gentleman.
0: Okay, so let's talk about that.
2: Okay.
0: When you're talking about I Am a Gentleman, they were the organization that had some young men.
2: Yes.
0: Who, and it was a lot of young people who wanted to participate as well. They were ready, had their bags packed, were ready to get on the bus. Not the bus from Chicago, but the bus leaving out of Indiana. That's a whole other chapter.
2: Yes.
0: And it got canceled like all the buses did, but nothing happened to make up for their bus. They didn't get a new bus. So you're saying then, and it became a big news story, Channel 7, other outlets, because they were so upset, these children were crushed, and of course the people who were mentoring them were crushed. You're saying you had an opportunity to speak to the president of that organization.
2: Yeah, I was crushed too when I saw it. I was on the bus, and I reached out to, well, in fact, they called me, the president called me as we were getting on the bus, wanting to know if he could get on our bus. I told him my bus was full. I couldn't accommodate that group, but I continued to communicate with them. Mm-hmm. And my whole thought, and I think I shared this with you too, that I would like to see that group have a turnaround. We have to raise money to get a bus, and I'm willing to work with that organization. And I told them, I said, the biggest problem that I can see, you were waiting for a bus from Indiana.
0: Yeah.
2: The organization is located on 35th Street. So you pass 35th, 63rd, 59th, 79th, 87th, 95th, Lincoln Highway to go to Indiana. Mm-hmm. And here I am here in Chicago. He would have had a bus.
0: Yeah.
2: So what I'm asking the people to help me raise money to get a bus for this group to go to Washington. So the president last night when we talked, he said, well, the march is over. I said, well, you're your own PR person. They go stand on the steps of the Lincoln
0: Memorial. It's the most historic.
2: Exactly.
0: It is the seat of government for the United States. So you don't have to have a march when you go to Washington, D.C.
2: Exactly.
0: And Maureen, I spoke with you about this.
2: Yes.
0: I was the one saying, let's get in contact with them. I see people are trying to work with them. If we can get them to Washington, I can make sure that they attend that National Museum of African American History and Culture. That in and of itself is worth going to Washington, D.C. Yes, but we don't want to crush the spirit of our young people. We don't want to crush the spirit of anyone.
2: Yes.
0: They're, the first trip I ever took on a plane was to go to Washington, D.C. It's someplace everyone needs to see for good and for bad. They also have got so much history about the black people who lived in Washington, D.C. It's important that we make this happen. We'll talk more about it right on the other side of this break. But when we come back, Jerry, Emmett, and Claire, we're going to take all of your calls and more. 773-591-1690. We'll be right back.
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5: 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Again, this is Gary Harris. 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Be there or be square. Two dates, September 19th from 1 to 4 p.m. and September 26th from 1 to 4 p.m. at Malcolm X College. This is Gary Harris.
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0: We are back. 773-591-1690. We were just talking about how, if you want to participate in helping these people go, you can give a call to 464-333-0513. I put that also in the chat in during the Facebook live stream. Trying to figure out how to coordinate this. We know that they have already started a GoFundMe, but they need to have the opportunity to really experience Washington, D.C. and the history of the country and what goes on there. And hopefully we can make that happen. Let's go to the phone lines. I want to go to Jerry. Jerry, you're on VON.
1: Good afternoon. Are you able to hear me okay?
0: Sure can.
1: Okay, quickly. You said something true to my heart. We said the first time you were on a plane, you're to Washington, D.C. I go back a while, 1967. I went to, it was my eighth grade trip. Nonetheless, I did want to talk about this.
0: You have, wait, it was my eighth grade trip, too. That's what it was. It was my eighth grade trip, yeah.
1: And it's my poor mom wrote, signed over a whole check back then so I could go. I never got it.
0: Wow.
1: But anyway, what I do want to say, you got PUSH, National Urban League, and NAN, and so forth. They seem to like they work in their silos.
0: Yeah.
1: And why can't all of them get together, do a strategic plan, okay, and hit one hit health care, one hits violence, one hits the offenders, and so ex-offenders are out, and so forth. That's what we need to be doing and concentrate on that. So what can we do in 2 years? What can we do in 5 years? And so forth. That's what we need to be doing, okay? Shake them up. Do the things that they need to do, or, you know, and push them to do what they need to do so we coordinate and we just don't duplicate efforts. Thank you. Your speaker is excellent. Thank you so much.
0: Thank you so much. We appreciate your call. Emmett, you're on VON.
2: Yes. Yes. I just want to say this. I'm listening to your speakers, and I just want to say there was one that came on and said and talked about there's no need for demonstration. We are multifaceted. The approach that we have to have has to be multifaceted. We need demonstrations. We live now in Garrett. We just had a 67-year-old security guard killed by 9 police officers. And we know that there was over 100 bullets that were shot at this man. What could he have? So that's a different issue. So there's a need for a demonstration. And remember, Dr. King said you talk, then you may have to engage, and then you have to demonstrate. So it's multifaceted. Our approach has to be to all issues, because there are some people that are inside, so they could give us information.
0: That's right.
2: Inside.
0: That's right.
2: And then those who are outside that it won't impact their livelihood, then it's our job to be out there out front.
0: That's right.
2: People say the right thing.
0: I want to thank you so much for that. You know, the thing that we don't want is for it to only be a demonstration.
3: Exactly.
0: Because I think that's what they're counting on from us right now. Only for the demonstration. Then they may give us a holiday or they may rename something. And then nothing really gets solved. That's the thing. Clara, you're on VON.
4: Good morning. Good morning.
0: Morning.
4: God bless you. I appreciate this show so much. I am giving a shout out and flowers to the president of the NAN Chicago chapter, the Honorable Maureen Forte, and her hard work in getting that bus to Washington.
0: This is Clara Hubbard.
5: Yes, that's our friend, Clara Hubbard.
0: Yes, and she does senior talk on WVON.
3: Hey,
4: let
3: Clara.
4: Me say, it was a pleasure. And more importantly, I have to say that with the NAN chapter, Maureen did a favor because we always talk about we're not going to meet about the next meeting. We're going to have a plan of action when we get back.
0: Mm-hmm.
4: So on July 26th, on Facebook, the National Action Network Chicago chapter, she put out 11 points of interest that we're going to use for voting. Voting, registration, education, domestic violence, Freedom School, educational trips, Senior Votes Matter, which is my platform, sex and human trafficking, expungements and reentry, senior citizen rights. Mm-hmm. We also need to engage the Department of Motor Vehicles because we know our IDs don't have to be on point. Hyphens, points, peers, and addresses are going to be key. Membership drive and know your rights.
0: Okay.
4: Mm-hmm. And so she set the plan already. So we got a plan of action already. We're getting ready to get our town halls in place. And I look forward to being in service with you. And I wanted to say thank you so much, Maureen, because you got me reactivated back into activism when we went to Selma some years ago and I had that experience. And now I am proud to be the media relations for the NAN Chicago chapter. It's been my honor and is my honor. Thank you so much.
0: Thank you,
5: Claire.
0: We thank you so much. We know that we have two educators here. Ms. Woods, you haven't said a whole lot, but from an educator's perspective, what do you see?
3: Okay, I just wanted to add this part based on education. When we're talking to our young people and those who are organizing and working with young people, you have to come from the foundation as to why are we gathering. The purpose of gathering is there's strength in numbers. Mm-hmm. It's not about marching because you're really not marching anywhere. You're just standing there walking around.
0: Right.
3: So, but there's strength in numbers. And if you have to go take those young people all the way back to when Martin Luther King himself, Jr., was in prison, it came to him that there's strength in numbers. And so that's why he sent the letter out to all of the clergy to tell them, to tell their congregation. We didn't have social media. Today, you don't need to send a letter from the jail because you have social media. But back then, they had to depend on word of mouth.
0: Yeah.
3: So young people need to understand the reason, because we did turnarounds. We took when I had a peace group. So we went to Washington, too.
0: Okay.
3: And we didn't march. Those kids disappeared and came back.
0: Yeah.
3: But they understood the whole purpose of we're going so that they can understand that there's marching orders, that the power ahead of us have to know that there's people that we trust that have, say, come together, that they have those strengths. They have the numbers
0: that
3: will come together.
0: They have the numbers to do that.
3: Because that's why I tell Maureen this all the time because she does the voter registration. The reason why it's important to be registered, because it goes in phases, we need people to register. And we'll talk about voting next.
0: Yeah, and also we need to be talking about giving people something to vote for.
5: Exactly.
0: And that's the thing. That's how you get your numbers up. Because right now, most of the people do not vote. They've checked out. But you know what? I'm going to give you the last word.
5: Well, I just want people to stay focused. This generation is not like my parents and my grandparents. It's a whole different generation.
0: Yeah.
5: We have our students, this generation depends so much on a laptop and a cell phone for information, whereas I graduated from college with a dictionary and encyclopedia. My grandson asked me one time when he was over at the house, what was this big book, big red book? It's a dictionary. What's it used for? People don't realize the system is geared to educate our students to a certain point. The state standard testing, our children fail, black children fail because of the cell phone and the laptops. When they give them a question
3: That's not true.
5: No, it is. No, it is true.
3: Not at all.
5: When it comes to the literary part, now I'm a bilingual teacher, retired bilingual Polish and Spanish teacher. It turns out they don't know where to find boy and bus between boy, bus, and car because they don't know how to use the dictionary. They know how to look it up on.
0: Oh, now because they've gotten out of the practice.
5: Technology.
0: Of
5: exactly. Technology, so it is true.
0: Issue. You know, we're going to have you guys on to talk about education because anytime you have educators, especially people who know how to do it.
5: Yeah.
0: And you mentioned something about, you know, we are not our ancestors. Our ancestors were so strong.
5: Yes,
0: and so amazing.
5: Yes.
0: We really are not our ancestors.
5: Mm-hmm.
0: But I want to thank you both for what you're doing. Thank you so much for taking the time to come on. Thank you for making that trip happen.
5: Thank you
0: for those people,
3: and thank you for having us.
0: We appreciate you. Thank you so much. 773-591-1690, guys. When we come back, we're going to be talking about Indiana, Northwest Indiana, the storms, and the class action lawsuit that is coming their way. We'll be right back after this break for news, traffic, and weather.
6: 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I'm Logan Page, and here are your news headlines. Reinstated Catholic priest Michael Flager conducted Sunday Mass. This weekend, CSU kicked off their inaugural season. Dolphins have youngest roster in NFL. And new injectable gel for osteoarthritis treatment. 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

0: President Trump is escalating his criticism of Canada, saying the country has taken advantage of the U.S. for years.
1: They charge tariffs that are unbelievable, like on milk, 400%.
0: Speaking on the Glenn Beck program, Trump defended tariffs on some Canadian goods. Deloitte is paying $21.5 million to settle claims from the Trump administration that its hiring and workplace practices discriminated based on race and sex. The agreement comes as the Justice Department continues scrutinizing corporate DEI programs tied to federal contractors. And Sony says more than 550 movies and TV shows will disappear from some PlayStation users' libraries on September 1st due to expiring licensing agreements. The move affects customers in the UK and other regions, renewing concerns about digital ownership of purchased content. Get BIN News now, on demand, 24/7, on the iHeartRadio app. Here's more with Terry McCready.
2: President Trump says he'll fill the strategic national reserves with Venezuelan oil. Trump making the comment in a Truth Social post over the weekend, writing that the topping out process will begin very shortly. Texas Senator Ted Cruz on NBC's Meet the Press applauding the deal.
3: The oil deal as announced sounds like it could have a very positive impact on the United States, on the United States economy, on American jobs. And a very positive impact on gas prices over the long term.
2: President also calling it a gift from Venezuela to the people of the United States. It comes after Trump announced that the U.S. had secured majority U.S. control of more than 65 billion barrels of proven oil reserves in Venezuela at no cost to the American taxpayer. Trump expressing a positive working relationship with Venezuelans since the U.S. military captured Venezuelan leader Nicolas Maduro on drug charges. South Carolina's black representative Jim Clyburn is weighing in on the actions Democrats should take if they win back the House in the midterm elections.
4: If the Democrats were to take back the House, and I feel confident that we will, our first order of business ought to be developing an accessible and affordable campaign effort that will yield what I would call making this country is greatness accessible and affordable for all of its citizens.
2: Clyburn on NBC's Meet the Press. All right, as for whether he believes Democrats should rule out the prospect of impeaching President Trump if they regain control of the House.
4: I don't rule it out, but I don't rule it in.
2: House Democrats impeached Trump twice during his first term, but the Senate voted both times not to convict him. The United Nations calling on Haitian authorities to step up protections of civilians. This after armed gang members killed over 40 people and abducted dozens of others. Police in Haiti have been patrolling the streets of Kenskoff in recent days after the deadly violence in a once peaceful farming community near Port-au-Prince. Haiti's national police are under scrutiny over their failure to prevent the massacre. A UN spokesperson said 150 heavily armed gang members stormed the city and opened fire. In the past several days, the Trump administration has sent over 100 deportees from Afghanistan, Cuba, Nicaragua, and other nations to countries in Africa. CBS News reports the action is expanding a third country deportation campaign, which sends deportees to countries where they have no ties. Government documents show three ICE deportation flights dropping off dozens of expelled individuals in places like Cameroon, the Central African Republic, Equatorial Guinea, Eswatini, and Rwanda. ICE flights over the past week and a half included deportees from several countries, including Africa. Stay informed, stay connected, and subscribe. Follow VIN News this hour wherever you get your podcasts. I'm Terry McCree for the Black Information Network.
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0: listening to the Matt McGill Show here on WVON 1690 AM, the talk of Chicago. Guys, that was a great conversation. Whenever I get you educators in the room, man, that almost turned into a whole conversation and debate about what needs to happen with young people, what we need to be doing. I love it. We did have one person. I just want to wrap up the conversation. We've got Dr. Rosita. Dr. Rosita, you are on live. How are you?
1: Rosita? What could she do?
0: Okay. Well, I tried. So here's what we're going to do. I'm sure she'll call back another time. I had a chance to catch up with Attorney Kenneth Allen. He's the premier attorney, personal injury attorney out of Northwest Indiana. And he had a lot to say about the tragedies that have happened in Indiana, especially in Gary, Indiana, where so many people were impacted for 2 weeks without power. I'm not sure if everyone's power is on right now, but I want you to take a listen to this interview. And I also want to hear from you on the other side. 773-591-1690. Here is Attorney Kenneth Allen. You are listening to WVON 1690 AM, the talk of Chicago. Of course, I'm Kimberly Agoin, not Matt McGill, who I am filling in for today. You know, we have had a summer of the most interesting weather that I've ever seen in my life. I can say that with full confidence, and I think many of you are experiencing the same thing. But when does it go from us having just bad weather and, you know, freak accidents with the wind and the lightning, et cetera? When does it go from that to there being actual negligence and issues with how power is not just produced in the communities around us, but also how they're restored once we have a weather incident? So we're talking right now about Gary, Indiana, in particular, all of Indiana, actually, but Gary, Indiana in particular. We know that there has been a whole season of bad weather, but in particular on August 11th, Northwest Indiana was struck with winds approaching 100 miles an hour, and power was out initially for around just under 400,000 customers in the NIPSCO area. Guys, in the city of Chicago, in Illinois, we call it ComEd, or at least in the city of Chicago and in the suburbs. But in Indiana, their energy company is called the Northern Indiana Public Service Company, shortened to NIPSCO. These customers lost power, but Gary, Indiana lost power for 2 weeks. This is an unprecedented amount of time for a community to go without power. We're talking about no refrigeration, no air conditioning. If people had breathing machines, they didn't work, etc. And now there are so many questions that need to be answered about why this happened, why this went on for so long. Many of our listeners were impacted by this. There is someone who is trying to find answers, and not just that, but also to present accountability for NIPSCO for this happening. Joining us on the live line today, we are so fortunate to have Mr. Kenneth Allen. You all are very familiar with his commercials. Perhaps you've even used his legal services in the past. He is a trial attorney, and he also is the principal at the law firm of Allen Law Group. Now, he has tried cases for those who have been injured, harmed in catastrophic cases such as truck accidents, just a lot of personal injury cases, et cetera, and he is world-renowned. We are so grateful to have him on because he has filed a lawsuit against NIPSCO, and I think I'm saying that name right, but Attorney Allen, you can set me straight. Am I saying that name right? NIPSCO.
2: You're right. You're right as always, Kimberly, and thank you for your kind words. Well, I can tell you, I'm sorry, go ahead.
0: No, you go right ahead. You begin.
2: Well, I was just going to tell you that certainly we had a terrible storm on August 11th, but the outage and most importantly, the failure to restore power is something that has been foreseeable and has been actually building for the last dozen years.
0: Okay.
2: When NIPSCO was acquired by Columbia Gas, or a company called NiSource, they essentially stopped doing vegetation management. And that's important here because almost every power outage involves vegetation, trees falling on power lines. At least 40% of the outages are caused by that. So that all utility companies know they've got to manage the vegetation around their distribution lines. They have to cut back the limbs and branches and so on, so that when the foreseeable, predictable storm comes, it doesn't take the power line out. NIPSCO has not been doing that. And in fact, it's the only utility in Indiana that doesn't do that. ComEd does it, and all reasonable utilities do it because they know it's going to cause outages if you don't do that. But NIPSCO has been negligent in their vegetation mismanagement and also in not renewing or I should say, upgrading its power grid and its equipment. So we intend to hold them accountable for that. Certainly, they know that these storms are going to come every year, and we know just by global warming or climate change that these storms are not only more frequent, but more severe. So you have to take steps to make sure that, in fact, the power is out, it can be restored quickly, and primarily prevent it from going out because of mismanaged vegetation. And that's how we want to make a change here. We want to make sure that NIPSCO prevents this from happening again. It was just inhumane to the people of Gary. Inhumane. Can you imagine living for 2 weeks with no air conditioning, no lights, no refrigeration? You have to sleep, of course, with the windows open and the doors open. Yeah. And no one's going to sleep soundly like that. It's just inhumane to people who have CPAP machines or breathing machines for their asthma, which is very common in Gary. And I think it's something that NIPSCO needs to be held to account for.
0: So, I know we're at the very early stages of this case, but what are the stories that you're getting? Are you hearing from people? I mean, have there been people who have died because of this? Because the power was not on? I know that people have got to be on oxygen. I know that there had to be hospitals with issues. I'm sure some had generators or what have you, but what are you hearing? From what I'm understanding, even elementary schools and high schools, they were delayed because there was no power.
2: Some of our clients were in either hospital or in some medical procedure when this power went out. Yeah. One in particular, Jack Tipple, who was a class representative, was having all his teeth removed, and power went out. They couldn't finish the procedure. They sent him home with a prescription, and the prescription couldn't get filled for pain medicine because there were no pharmacies open. He had no ice, no way to lessen the pain, and that was horrible for him. Marge Schragel had a fractured hip, and she had to wait and wait for days before she could have that hip replaced. And others, Mr. and Mrs. Creel, who have bad asthma, and that's always made worse when it's excessively hot, as it is when you have no air conditioning. They couldn't use nebulizer machine, which they need badly to manage their symptoms. I mean, it goes on and on. But I think just the inhumanity of leaving people without power for so long, that needs to be addressed. It needs to be prevented. They need to be held accountable for that.
0: So when did you, because as you mentioned, NIPSCO, I saw one guy on a news station who said that there were light posts that have been up since he was alive, and I'm assuming he was around 70 years old, that had never been replaced, never changed out. So, you know, that goes a long way to saying what you're saying, that they were not maintaining their equipment or the pulse, et cetera. At what point did you know that this had gotten so bad that NIPSCO needed to be held accountable? Because as you mentioned, you know, we have these weather incidents every year. NIPSCO is not doing anything. They're not replacing their equipment year after year. But it got to a point where it was like, okay, this is enough. Why was this year the watershed moment?
2: Well, we have over the years represented individuals who have been injured, terribly injured by falling poles or even falling trees that should have been removed that were on NIPSCO's property or their easement. So that's been here and there. But this was an event that literally affected hundreds of thousands of people. And it was certainly preventable, predictable, and we expect and hope to hold them to account in a way that makes them prevent it from happening again. The fact that a lot of their equipment is obsolete, absolutely. And the thing that, though we believe is most exigent, is that they institute a preventative maintenance, vegetative maintenance program to keep these power lines from going out. Because as we know, these storms are going to become more frequent and more severe. We know that. And I think we got to take measures today to prevent this from happening again tomorrow.
0: Well, as someone who has worked with some of the departments here, regulatory departments, Department of Public Health, for example, what I keep thinking about is what is the difference between how a ComEd operates and maintains equipment and all, whatever they're needing, the pulse, et cetera, and the difference between a NIPSCO. Is that purely the idea that a private company gets to decide what they want to do in that part of Indiana? Is there no regulation behind this? I mean, how are they allowed to do that year after year? It looks like that would be regulated in and of itself.
2: Well, there's a utility commission that regulates NIPSCO, but let's be honest. That's not the best way to get things done, particularly when you have a business-friendly environment like Indiana. I think the only way to hold these people to account, this NIPSCO to account, is to stand together. And we already have more than 10,000 people that are signed on to stand together and fight NIPSCO on this. The reality is the regulatory commission is not doing what it needs to do. NIPSCO has the highest rate of any utility in Indiana. There are eight, and NIPSCO is the highest rate. And equally so, they have the worst service. So we're just not getting what we're paying for. And it's a monopoly. We can't go out and get ComEd or some other utility. I mean, we have to buy what NIPSCO's selling. But they've got to produce what they're selling us as reliable and fundamentally sound energy infrastructure. And they're not doing that.
0: We're talking with attorney Kenneth Allen. He is leading. He is over a major lawsuit. He's saying that over 10,000 people have already signed on with their grievances against NIPSCO. When we come back from this break, 773-591-1690, when we come back from this break, we're going to discuss a little bit more about the priorities of energy in this segment of the world. There are some very troubling information that I'm getting, and I want to clarify whether it's true or not, that some people were prioritized over others. And we'll talk about that with our attorney right after this break for traffic and weather.
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9: All right, we are back here on the Matt McGill Show. I'm Kimberly Ogoin, filling in for Matt McGill. We're talking with attorney Kenneth Allen. And, you know, I want to ask you, is this true? Please let me know if this is true. We're always having these environmental justice debates, and they are saying right now that while there were neighborhoods in Gary that were without power for up to 2 weeks, there are regional data centers, this data center thing that we keep having this discussion, data center controversies. There were regional data centers that absolutely never lost power. Is that true, Attorney Allen?
10: Well, I can tell you that I don't have the proof of that, but I do have the proof of the fact that Gary was the last to have its power restored. So you have to ask yourself, why? Why is this? And the answer is, not only was Gary without electricity, he's been basically powerless, rendered powerless politically in the state of Indiana for many years. And that's a function of the fact that Indiana is a heavily Republican state, and Gary in the Northwest Indiana region is heavily Democratic. So I think there's probably some politics at play there. And I do think that it is just a reality that people without power, I mean, not just without electricity, but without political power, usually get the short end of the stick. So we hope to change that. And I think we'll carry a very big stick if we can all stand together on this, and that's what we're doing.
9: Yeah, because at this point, Gary is around 75% African-American. But to your point as well, that we're talking about areas that is Gary democratically run? I know back years ago it was Republican run, but it
10: Gary is definitely a Democratic city. Hammond was run once upon a time by a Republican, but by and large, Gary has been in the hands of Democrats since I've been born. And I lived in Gary for 25 years, so I never saw anybody but Democrats.
9: Mayor Hatcher was a Democrat.
10: Yes, yes, yes.
9: Okay, his daughter,
10: and his daughter Reagan is a representative, and she's behind us on this. She's introduced well, at least some demands on the Indiana Utility Regulatory Commission to look into this in the way that we want to look into it. On the other hand, I still believe that private actors are better off than government actors in uncovering, incompetence in the business sector. And that's what we're going to do. It may be a while, but we're gonna change it. It has to change. This kind of thing cannot repeat.
9: Well, I mean, we're talking about people who pretty much were left helpless. And I know that they probably felt completely helpless and just forgotten. And so it's a good thing that they're able to voice those concerns. And we're going to get to that point because we want people to know how they can join on with this. But what is the process with a lawsuit like this? Is this a true consumer lawsuit? Is it a true class action? What is the process?
10: The process is we have to prove to a judge that we should be certified as a class. I believe we meet all of the qualifications for that, but that is a hearing in court with NIPSCO and their lawyers there, and they will, of course, object to it. But we believe we meet all of the criteria for class action, and in fact, that's our next step, is to get the official certification. At that point, then, we will do what's called discovery. In other words, we'll find out exactly how many outages NIPSCO's had and how long those outages were and what the cause was. As I said, most of them, we believe, were caused by vegetation mismanagement or obsolete equipment or both. And I think once we uncover that, then we'll slowly peel back the layers of the onion, because we can look at all of the outages over the last 2 years. And there have been many, many of them. It just so happened that the one on August 11th was the worst. But there were some bad ones before that. And the problem is, a lot of people out there are living paycheck to paycheck. They put their groceries in the fridge and expect them to last until the next paycheck.
9: Right.
10: And then all of a sudden, you wipe all that out, okay? And you take the juice away from the electricity away from the sump pumps, and the basements get flooded. Those seemingly little things are catastrophic for people that are just barely making it. And I think that was a lot of people that have really been hurt by this. And it needs to be made right.
9: I agree 100%. So if people want to get in touch with you and they're, you know, they want to be able to tell you what went on with them and perhaps become a part of this class, what do they need to do?
10: Go on to NIPSCOClassAction.com. And there are directions there that will put you in the right path to get into this lawsuit and to pursue your claim for justice. Because honestly, if we don't stand together on this, we don't stand a chance. But if we stand together, I think

0: and stay up late at night is I believe that.
1: Well, I mean, that was straight from Kenneth Allen. He said that God put him on earth to be prepared for this type of thing, to help people. When we come back from this break, we are going to have a conversation with another person who is an attorney in Indiana, WVON's own Abdul Hakim Shabazz. We're going to have a conversation from what it looked like on the ground, what people really went through all over Indiana. Is this a racial thing? We want to have that conversation and more right after this break. And give us a call, 773-591-1690. We'll be right back.
2: Good afternoon, Chicago. I'm Logan Page, and here's happening in your local and national news. The pastor of St. Sabina Church, Michael Flager, has returned to the pulpit. The Chicago priest was sidelined for 7 weeks after allegations surfaced of sexual abuse of a minor more than 30 years ago. The archdiocese determined that Flager was not guilty of the accusation. This was a fifth allegation of this sort against the Catholic priest, and he has been cleared of each one. In other news this weekend, CSU kicked off their inaugural season. WVON's intern, Kayla Batten, has more.
3: This weekend, CSU kicked off their inaugural season by going against Roosevelt University, and WVON is the proud media partner of CSU for this historic season. Hundreds of fans and alumni came to support the Cougars at their homecoming game, as it featured smiles, music, and dancing all around the stadium. I had the opportunity to be on the field and speak with the team that made this possible. Judy Hall.
4: Wow, we did this. Yeah. And there's not too many colleges across the country that can say they did this. Yes, they do football, but we started from scratch. We built the recipe, and it's pretty amazing.
3: CSU Marching Band Director Joshua Moore.
5: There's greatness inside of you, and there is a light that needs to shine. Sometimes it's just covered up in the darkness. So sometimes you need to get out the dark so that your light can shine.
3: The next upcoming game for the Cougars is scheduled for September 5th, and WVON is wishing the Cougars a bright and successful season. Kayla Patton, Our News Now, 1690 WVON.
2: In other news, this has been a new injectable gel that provides a new form of treatment for osteoarthritis. Researchers at the University of Buffalo say the gel is expected to keep damaged joints lubricated for weeks. It addresses challenges from previous injections that may not deliver doses high enough to be effective and also risk exposure in other parts of the body. Osteoarthritis causes ongoing pain and disability within the joints. And the Miami Dolphins will enter the NFL season with the league's youngest roster. The Palm Beach Post reports the Finns' average age is 25.3 years old, with 47% of the roster between the ages of 22 and 44. Only the Cleveland Browns have an average roster age below 26. Dolphins head coach Jeff Hafley has said this season won't be judged on wins and losses, but on developing the players on hand. I'm Logan Page, and that's what's happening in your news now on WVON 1690 AM.
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0: And we are back here on WVON. Guys, it is just, first of all, I want to thank Kenneth Allen for doing that interview, but it's just a shame the way the people in Gary have been treated throughout this whole situation. And it's just, some things are just too obvious to even pretend like there could be another reason. They were the last people to get their energy back in that city. And yeah, I'm sure there are probably a lot of issues with their infrastructure. But why is it always that the black people are expendable? Why does that happen every single time? I mean, with this company, these people, as it was pointed out by someone on Facebook in the chat, they're paying their electric bill like everyone else. And I'm sure they had to pay even though the electric was off. I wonder if they get any type of rebate or, you know, amount cut off of their bill. I doubt it. Why are we always the ones that something like this can happen to? And yes, they are saying that the data centers, and it looks like Indiana is a free-for-all when it comes to data centers. So many were allowed to be there. But they're saying that the data centers, they operated with power. Now, they're saying that even though all these storms happened and some of the data centers had generators so that they would continue to operate, but they also had something called a different configuration for how they received their power. And it was different from how the households received their power. So that tells me they're set up differently and they made sure that that power stayed on. Why do we continue to do this to black people and people who are working class? Why do we keep allowing this to happen? 773-591-1690. The stories, I mean, we know because I've had relatives who lived in Gary. There are a lot of good stories that come out of Gary. The Jackson family is not the only good thing that came out of Gary. A lot of good happens there. People are living their lives there. They're raising their families. They're raising their children. They're retiring and doing all the things they're supposed to do. But when the power goes out across the state, and it was devastating everywhere, it looks like they worked on other places and then waited until they got around to Gary. And what would have happened if people weren't even as vocal as they were to say what's going on? This was a humanitarian crisis that was happening. I don't think that enough talk happened about it. I don't think that enough action happened. And now you got to file lawsuits to produce the evidence, to talk about what happened, to find out with the company, why did you choose other places? Do you realize that Kenneth Allen, who filed the lawsuit, until he filed the lawsuit, the governor of Indiana had not made a public statement about it. And then after the lawsuit was filed against NIPSCO, that's when Governor Braun decided to come out and say something. I was asking Attorney Allen, how do you get to the point that the light posts and all of the technology is so old? 70 years old, which, you know, technology is old. It's outdated as soon as you put it up, right? And we have people who are 70 saying that the lamp posts were and the light posts, light fixtures and all of that, that had been around since he was born. The exact same equipment. How do you allow something like that, but you're regulated by a regulatory body? What kind of regulation is that in a state of Indiana? Yeah, it's cheaper to live there. There are taxes that they don't have. But I had one of my friends who was trying like hell to get out to Northwest Indiana to raise her family. She's living there. About a week into this, and she wasn't in Gary. She was in another city, one of the other cities. About a week into this, she started putting pictures of herself as though she was Amish, as though she picked a community that didn't have any electricity because that's how bad it was. So you go out to these places, but it's a trade-off. It is a trade-off. You are trading off, in some instances, a standard of living. I mean, are you all in Indiana out there? How have you dealt with this situation? How do you feel about this, that NIPSCO can do all of this? What would it be like if ComEd left the city of Chicago? If they left the city of Chicago without power for 2 weeks, it would be like World War III, if that were to happen. Joining us on the live line on StreamYard, as a matter of fact, so we want to make sure you guys are looking at, on Facebook Live, is none other than attorney Abdul Hakeem Shabazz. How are you, Abdul Hakeem?
1: Doing fine. Just got done doing an interview about the economy and tariffs. So as soon as I got done doing that, I had to run and jump over here in the backyard and get everything all set up. So
0: well, we
1: always
0: are
1: good to be here, my lawyer sister.
0: Yeah, it's always good to be with you, and we are so grateful to have you join us. You lived through these storms. You're a little bit further down, but I know Indianapolis got hit very hard. And what is it called? Carmel, Indiana?
1: Yeah, Carmel. Yeah, let's put it this way. The day it started raining, some of the animals started getting on board like, honey, I think we may need to do something here because this ain't going to be pretty by the time it's all said and done. Now, luckily, we were in the southern part of the storm, so we just got more flooding and some high winds, but up in the Gary area in South Bend, that's where they got hit really, really badly.
0: So when you were watching what was happening, you know, being in Indiana, what did you think about the reaction and the response of NIPSCO? Is NIPSCO who also provides your energy, your lightning, light, electricity?
1: No, we're in another, NIPSCO is more of a northern Indiana type region. Our energy is AES and Citizens Gas. Those are our utilities here. And well, like all utilities, they're regulated monopoly. So when they ask for rate increase, they have to go before our utility commissioners, and they have to approve and go through a process. This is also, it's funny talking about utilities and NIPSCO, because we're in the middle of a utility fight lawsuit right now, because the governor wanted one of the utility commissioners to lower rates.
0: I think you're freezing up a little bit. You're freezing up a little bit. You know, we might try to get you to just call in on the line because we're missing some of what you're saying. But what I did hear you say is that you are with a different provider. But let me ask you this. Did the story of NIPSCO and what happened in Gary and in Northwest Indiana, we know that Gary went without for 2 weeks, so no other city was it as bad as in Gary. Did that story travel far and wide in Indiana, and what was the response?
1: Oh, yes, it did. And it was everything from outrage to I can't believe this is happening, you know, to our fellow citizens, to what's wrong with Gary. It's a quote-unquote Gary corruption, but I've known Eddie Melton for years. Eddie Melton is not it ain't Gary, Indiana anymore by any stretch of the imagination. Eddie Melton has worked his butt off. Place of commerce, making a place where people want to live, not necessarily just drive through or run away from. And I got to give Eddie Melton some major props, some major credit on the hard work that he's done, getting things back to normal, and Governor Mike Braun and Senator Todd Young as well as Senator Jim Banks.
0: Mm-hmm. You're saying that those three also did a good job in responding to this?
1: Yes, making sure that there was federal help available.
0: Okay, federal help.
1: Jim Banks is a U.S. Senator, and so is U.S. Senator Todd Young. They're making sure that the federal folks did their part by getting Gary and folks the resources that they need.
0: And it sounds like one of the advantages of being a quote-unquote red state is that they were able to get those federal funds early. I think that some of the states like Illinois, it takes longer because we're like out in the woodshed when it comes to this administration.
1: Well, that I'll leave for J.B. Pritzker to make his argument. Here, on the other hand, I know Jim Banks has always had a good relationship from day one.
0: Mm-hmm.
1: And we all know that Donald Trump is a transactional type of guy. You scratch my back and I'll shave yours. It's always been sort of the Donald Trump way of doing things. And so even though we won't say that he, you know, dissed other places, but I would argue that they went sort of above what they did in Indiana to move heaven and earth to get resources to people that actually needed it.
0: Yeah. Okay.
1: By the way, Gary is not a red area by any stretch
0: right. Of
1: the imagination. It's very blue.
0: Right. Which is another question, and that's one of the things that we were taught. Is it more of a political thing? And I'm just trying to figure out if things are not right with the equipment and the posts and all of that, why leave Gary for last? And it is obvious that they were left last. I want you to answer that when we come back from this break for traffic and weather, 773-591-1690, because no one can make this make sense in my mind. Now, if you tell me that Gary's infrastructure is so poor and so much worse than every place else, so that it made it impossible for them to get to them and take care of it, I mean, I could see that as a partial argument. It looks like, though, you would see that they're the ones who need the most help. So we really know we have to get in there and we got to work. But no one can explain to me in a way that it makes sense why Gary had to be held off last and why they had to go 2 weeks without theirs. So we're going to be right back after this break. Give us a call. We're going to talk more about this with Abdul Hakeem.
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0: And we are back here on WVON. The calling number is 773-591-1690. We're continuing the conversation that we started with Attorney Kenneth Allen concerning NIPSCO and also just what's going on with Gary and the energy crisis. It was such a crisis and a tragedy that happened there. We're talking with Abdul Hakeem Shabazz. And also, we want to talk to you, 773-591-1690. I'm going to go to Maria before I come back to Abdul Hakeem. Let's go to Maria. Maria, you're on live.
1: Hi. So happy to talk to you. Listen, but never called you before.
0: I'm so glad you're calling. Thank you.
1: Yeah. Well, here's a couple of things I want to toss out there.
0: Okay.
1: And correct me if I'm wrong. At one time, not too long ago, maybe a few years ago, they were selling houses in Gary for a dollar. Do you remember that?
0: No, but that does sound plausible.
1: Okay. Now, that's one part of my conspiracy thoughts.
0: Oh,
1: second
0: okay.
1: is, I also hear that somewhere in Gary, I can't tell you where, that there are like million-dollar homes somewhere by some lake over there in Gary.
0: The lake? Okay, yes.
1: Some lake. I don't know the name of the lake. I'm just throwing this out there. Third thing, I'm thinking perhaps the powers that be may want to get rid of a lot of people in Gary because Gary has an airport. And if they can get in there and where UPS and maybe some of the USPS planes can fly in there, I'm sure they would pay less than going through O'Hare or any of these other airports.
0: So here's the thing, Maria. First of all, I love how your conspiratorial mind works. I don't know. I know that they do have a lot of prime real estate. They do have the lake just like we have the lake. And they do have areas. Someone even wrote on Facebook Live that they're probably trying to move all the people out because they want to come for that lake. I mean, it is someplace that you can build. And the airport, do you realize that everything you're saying, when one of the mayors, before that mayor left office, they were holding meetings to find out about how the city of Chicago aviation system was run. I know because I used to work for the aviation system here in Chicago.
1: Mm-hmm.
0: We used to have a big event every year with the Gary Airport because right now it is more of a freight airport. We've been talking about a third airport, and Gary, for all intents and purposes, was the third airport. I mean, if you think about it, it's not passenger flight driven, but it is freight driven. I just like the way you think, Maria. I really
1: do. I like the way you think. That's why I called. And this will not be my last call, but something is rotten in Denmark.
0: What? You know what? I got to let you go just because we're right up on the time. But you make sure you call back definitely this week while I'm here. Okay, thank you. Abdul Hakeem, what are you thinking about some of the points she made?
2: Well, let me put it this way. There's an old phrase that sometimes a cigar really is just a cigar.
0: Okay.
2: There's no need for elaborate conspiracy theories when the truth is what it is.
0: Okay.
2: One of the issues with Gary has always been what's called a vegetation management type issue. We have lots of trees, lots of bushes, a lot of things going up against power lines. And so you throw in like 100-mile-an-hour winds, and it's technically just a disaster waiting to happen. This is just one of those times where unfortunately, bad things happen. Now, with respect to people saying, it's black people, blah, blah, blah, I don't necessarily think it's more African-American. I think it's more poverty, because Gary's poverty rate is about 30% of the population. It means fewer households have generators, hotel money, or the means to leave. And also, the same amount of time, worse effect, you get a longer recovery in there as well. So I know it may be kind of, romantic, sort of fantasize about conspiracy theories, but sometimes it's like the red face on, it's like the face on Mars. Sometimes we see everything except what's actually there. And I hate to disappoint folks who are conspiratorial in the audience, but unfortunately, there ain't no conspiracy on this one.
0: Well, here's the thing. When you're a black person, you don't have to believe in conspiracies because just like you said, things on their face, enough things have happened to us that are in your face and real. So let's just take what you said. Vegetation. There's vegetation everywhere. NIPSCO did not take care of the vegetation. Is that true? Has nothing to do with people being poor or people being black. They chose to not take care of their business, especially in that area. Can we?
2: And that's what. And that's where the lawsuit comes in.
3: Exactly.
2: Because the lawsuit is, as Ken Allen said, hey, you know, NIPSCO didn't do what they were supposed to do by keeping this vegetation clear, you know, and clean, just in case of emergency like this. And so from that perspective, you're absolutely correct.
3: You know, okay.
2: Because distribution was an issue, and so were all, you know, the trees and vegetation. I don't think necessarily because of black. I think it's because it's NIPSCO just being, you know, friggin' NIPSCO.
3: Very interesting that they, but they still waited until to do anything where the black people were. Susan, you're on VOA.
4: I'm with you, Kim. I'm with you. You know what I'm saying? It doesn't have to be a conspiracy because this is just statement of fact.
3: We don't have to have a conspiracy when it comes to black people.
4: Statement of fact, yeah, is that they neglected the black folks area because who owns the poles and who's responsible for replacing those wooden poles? Pretty sure it's the utility company. So it's funny, you know, when people say, oh, these poles, you know, were in such bad condition, which implies that it was a responsibility of the municipality to change them. But my understanding, I worked at ComEd for about 5.5 years.
3: Okay.
4: And the pole and the wires, all of that, that's on the utility itself. You know what it is? And I had to find this out when I had to rewire my own building, is that everything leading up to that, what's that, the back wall, that the power source that's mm-hmm. attached to the wall on the exterior of the house, all of that is them. And what they do is they plug their juice into your box.
3: Okay.
4: Because I think I had an issue with my box, and they were like, no, you have to fix your box. I'm like, that's your box. It's on the outside. Mm. They're like, no. We liven up your equipment. If you don't have equipment or if it's not functioning, you can't liven it up. But, yeah, everything outside of that, you know, that's physically attached to your house is on them, from my understanding, at least here, you know, in the Chicagoland area.
3: Well, I want to thank you for that, Susan. They're gonna have some explaining to do. Someone did write on Facebook that they think that this lawsuit, this class action lawsuit, will be more about discovering what went wrong, more about discovering, you know, exactly what their practices are, why it took so long for them to upgrade and do the things that they need to do, including getting rid of the vegetation. You're going to be our last caller on this.
5: Hey, how you doing? Happy Monday to you, my
3: sister. Same to you.
5: Great show. But you know what bothers me? Back in 2012, when Jersey and one of the eastern areas had a flooding, President Obama took care of that right away, even though it was Republican.
3: I remember that.
5: Governor
3: Chris Christie took a lot of flack for that. I remember that.
5: Right, but mm-hmm. our president did the right thing. This president should have reacted right away when the flooding happened in Indiana. You know, he's so busy bombing this and bombing that, he doesn't give a care about our country.
3: Hmm. Well, I want to thank you for that, but it sounds like he reacted fast where in certain areas. So, because it's about, you said if you scratch his back, he'll shave yours. I mean, unfortunately, these are political terms. This is a political reality, and he doesn't like to be talked bad. You can't say bad things about him. Do you remember that episode of The Twilight Zone where the little boy said, don't say mean things. You can't say bad things. You have to smile. That's what it feels like when we're working with this president sometimes. And I'm just, it's just.
2: But until my dear, until.
3: Yeah.
2: Until the president can wish us away to the cornfield.
3: There you go. You remember. You remember it.
2: Yeah, but also one little thing, too, before you wrap up here.
3: Yeah.
2: Also, some of the blame goes to the Indiana Utility Regulatory Commission because their job is actually regulate the tree growth and the vegetation growth.
3: Abdul,
2: hey, NIPSCO,
3: that's what I've been saying.
2: It's going to be a problem.
3: That's what I've been saying. Indiana is not up on their regulation. It looks like regulatory authority has just flew the coop, and anything was allowed to, maybe because it costs too much money. Maybe that's one of those ways in which they're saving money. Why people want to move to Indiana because they don't have to pay as high taxes because it's not going to regulation. It's obviously not going to regulation. Look, Abdul Hakeem, it's been way too long.
2: Let's put it this way.
3: Yeah.
2: As I told people before, when you want government on the cheap, that's what you get. You get what you pay for.
3: Yes.
2: And I just leave it at that.
3: That's it. You know, and so we need to have a whole show on that, Abdul Hakeem. I thank you so much for coming on with us today. Thank you so much. Guys,
2: oh, no, my pleasure, my dear.
3: We're going to take a break right now. When we come back, we are going to have a great conversation with CPS board candidate Victor Henderson. You wanted to hear from him. We're going to talk about all types of things with education and our community right after this break for news, traffic, and weather.
6: 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I'm Logan Page, and here are your news online. Chicago State makes history with inaugural football season. Suburban Cook County reports first four West Nile cases. Exercise or naps may offset sleep loss, and closing arguments underway in Tupac murder trial. National news from the Black Information Network is up next on Chicago's only urban song radio station, 1690 AM WVON, Berwyn, Chicago.

0: now.
1: President Trump is escalating his criticism of Canada, saying the country has taken advantage of the U.S. for years.
2: They charge tariffs that are unbelievable, like on milk, 400%.
1: Speaking on the Glenn Beck program, Trump defended tariffs on some Canadian goods. Deloitte is paying $21.5 million to settle claims from the Trump administration that its hiring and workplace practices discriminated based on race and sex. The agreement comes as the Justice Department continues scrutinizing corporate DEI programs tied to federal contractors. And Sony says more than 550 movies and TV shows will disappear from some PlayStation users' libraries on September 1st due to expiring licensing agreements. The move affects customers in the UK and other regions, renewing concerns about digital ownership of purchased content. Get BIN News now, on demand, 24/7, on the iHeartRadio app. Here's more with Terry McCready.
3: President Trump says he'll fill the strategic national reserves with Venezuelan oil. Trump making the comment in a Truth Social post over the weekend, writing that the topping out process will begin very shortly. Texas Senator Ted Cruz on NBC's Meet the Press applauding the deal.
4: The oil deal as announced sounds like it could have a very positive impact on the United States, on the United States economy, on American jobs. And a very positive impact on gas prices over the long term.
3: President also calling it a gift from Venezuela to the people of the United States. It comes after Trump announced that the U.S. had secured majority U.S. control of more than 65 billion barrels of proven oil reserves in Venezuela at no cost to the American taxpayer. Trump expressing a positive working relationship with Venezuelans since the U.S. military captured Venezuelan leader Nicolas Maduro on drug charges. South Carolina's black representative Jim Clyburn is weighing in on the actions Democrats should take if they win back the House in the midterm elections.
5: If the Democrats were to take back the House, and I feel confident that we will, our first order of business ought to be developing an accessible and affordable campaign effort that will yield what I would call making this country its greatness accessible and affordable for all of its citizens.
3: Clyburn on NBC's Meet the Press. All right, as for whether he believes Democrats should rule out the prospect of impeaching President Trump if they regain control of the House.
5: I don't rule it out, but I don't rule it in.
3: House Democrats impeached Trump twice during his first term, but the Senate voted both times not to convict him. The United Nations calling on Haitian authorities to step up protections of civilians. This after armed gang members killed over 40 people and abducted dozens of others. Police in Haiti have been patrolling the streets of Kenskoff in recent days after the deadly violence in a once peaceful farming community near Port-au-Prince. Haiti's national police are under scrutiny over their failure to prevent the massacre. A UN spokesperson said 150 heavily armed gang members stormed the city and opened fire. In the past several days, the Trump administration has sent over 100 deportees from Afghanistan, Cuba, Nicaragua, and other nations to countries in Africa. CBS News reports the action is expanding a third country deportation campaign, which sends deportees to countries where they have no ties. Government documents show three ICE deportation flights dropping off dozens of expelled individuals in places like Cameroon, the Central African Republic, Equatorial Guinea, Eswatini, and Rwanda. ICE flights over the past week and a half included deportees from several countries, including Africa. Stay informed, stay connected, and subscribe. Follow VIN News this hour wherever you get your podcasts. I'm Terry McCree for the Black Information Network.
6: Hello, Chicago, and all those listening on iHeartRadio. This is Gary Harris. That's right, the real G Money. 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And at that link, you can register for the class. Again, this is Gary Harris. You can hear me at 11 o'clock on Saturdays till noon. And I'm looking forward to seeing you in class. 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Two dates, September 19th from 1 to 4 p.m. and September 26th from 1 to 4 p.m. at Malcolm X College. This is Gary Harris.
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0: are back. That was just such a great conversation that we had at the end of the last hour. And of course, you are listening to the Matt McGill Show here on WVON 1690 AM, the talk of Chicago. I'm Kimberly Agoin, filling in for Matt McGill. Really grateful for the opportunity to be here with you guys. Yeah, what's going on out there in Indiana with the poor people, and Gary in particular? We hope that they are able to be compensated for that, because it's too much. It's too much to bear. But I'm really happy to have this next guest on. First of all, you will remember him as being so many things in our community. You remember him as being the attorney who helped solve the issue with our beautiful little boys from the Jackie Robinson Little League team, who won the Little League World Championship. They tried to take it away from them. You remember that he was defending them. He was working on their behalf. Then you will remember him. I mean, I'm telling you all this because he was on my shelves for all of this, right? He was the person who was fighting on behalf of residents of the Southeast Side. There was a company called General Iron who dealt with all types of metals and chemicals and, you know, all of that process that goes into that. And they were found to not be, it was not a good idea environmentally for them to be in Lincoln Park. So they decided it was okay if they came to a poorer community on the Southeast Side. Well, he fought that. He fought against them getting the permits and having that happen, because once again, you're picking and choosing between winners and losers, and you're doing it based on race and doing it based on income level. And it was something that we weren't standing for. Now, there's another thing that he worked on. He worked on keeping Urban Prep Academy open when they were trying to close it, close all of the campuses, and it was something he did not want to stand for. And maybe that was one of the things that inspired him now to run for Chicago Public School Board. He will let us know in his own words. We are talking with Attorney Victor Henderson, and I want to thank you so much, Counselor, for coming on with us today.
1: Attorney Kim, thank you for having me. It's always good to talk to you. You're reminding me of some cases that I've had that I've even forgotten.
0: You
1: about.
0: Filed them away. But you have that tradition.
1: It's nice to hear.
0: That tradition of working on behalf of the community. I want to know why president of the Chicago Public School Board.
1: Well, you know, you hit the nail on the head. I was on the board and am on the board at Urban Prep. About 3 years ago, the Chicago public school system was literally trying to shut down a school where young black men and young brown men go to school with a 90 to 100% graduation rate, a 90 to 100% college acceptance rate. The young men wear uniforms. They, you know, listen to the teachers. They go to great schools like, you know, Florida A&M, you know, Georgetown, you know, Howard. Mm-hmm. I mean, everything that you'd want a school to be. And because of CPS politics, which I didn't understand at the time, they were trying to shut down this school and harm these young men, and by extension harm their families. And, you know, we just weren't going to stand for it. So there was a significant number of men in the community, African-American men, including Attorney James D. Montgomery, you know, who's the corporation counsel under Harold Washington. Mm-hmm. You know, we had, you know, some surgeons. We had business owners. We had community activists. And many of us just got together and said, hey, we're not going to let this happen. We had to fight the city. We had to fight the state. And by the grace of God, the school is still open. Although we have to expect that they will, you know, attack that school again. So it is CPS politics at its worst. I'm, you know, an independent candidate. You know, I'm not backed by any of the powerful unions. I want to work on behalf of students. I want to work on behalf of their families. I want to work on behalf of taxpayers. And I want to be an honest broker, mm-hmm. meaning that treating everybody fairly and without going in with a preconceived agenda about who to help and who to hurt, as you said. You know, selecting the winners and losers before the game even starts is a, you know, time-honored Chicago tradition, and I want to go in and play the game a different way.
0: Well, how do you do that? I mean, how, you know, you've got an opportunity to see through Urban Prep what one of the things that was broken. We're watching a lot of children in distress. Our schools are, they don't seem to be funded properly, definitely not in the African American community. We pick winners and losers when we have this selective enrollment. We've decided that we see some kids who are the cream of the crop and we're going to give them all the advantages, and the neighborhood schools just seem to just kind of just move along, you know. How do you fix something like that?
1: Well, you know, I want to think big. You know, Daniel Burnham, one of the architects of City of Chicago, said, you know, make no small plans. I think we can walk and chew gum at the same time. I think that we can support all of the schools and see to it that all of the schools get the resources, as opposed to trying to pit us against each other and think it has to be neighborhood school against selective enrollment school or selective enrollment school against neighborhood school. No, all of the schools need to be funded properly. And one of the ways to do that is to rip rip the curtain off of the way that CPS, spends its money. And get in there, and, you know, my first, 30, 60, 90 days, I would intend to do a forensic audit. Everybody in the community, everybody at WVON, everybody at the Sun-Times, everybody at the Crusader, all of us need to be able to look and see how the finances are spent. And then we all need to be at the table to be able to come up with solutions that focus on educating the children in the South Side and on the West Side in the same way that they do on the North Side. But we're going to have to fight. You've talked about any of those cases that I've had. It's always a fight. We cannot just sit back and wait and expect that the City of Chicago and or Chicago Public School System will treat the South Side and the West Side fairly. That's not going to happen if we sit back and wait. I always use this quote. Frederick Douglass said, power never concedes a demand. It never has. It never will. We have to go and fight. We have to be engaged. We have to make sure that, we're looking at the finances and looking at how the classrooms are staffed such that our children get access to the best teachers and the best time.
0: Yeah, because I'm just to say this, because we're tired. We're just tired of all the excuses. We're so sick of the excuses for why you can look at a zip code and know what the education is going to be like. We're tired of the excuses for, 1% knowing, being proficient in math, and 10% being proficient in this, and people still graduating. We're tired because our kids are losing. We're losing generations. So how do you go in and how do you make our children a priority? I know there are the kids in Saguenay, which is going to be a part of your district. They're a priority. I know that the children over in Mount Greenwood, they're a priority right now. I know that Beverly, they're a priority right now, but there's always an excuse. We don't get priorities. We get excuses when it comes to Black children. How do you fix that? Oh, okay. Looks like he dropped off or something. His phone line went. Okay, man, we'll try to see if we can get him back. 773-591-6090, because we're just exhausted. We're exhausted with that. We talk about money. We talk about, the schools not having enough money. They're not funded. When they get more money and they're funded to a larger degree, it appears that we still don't make any ground. I think that he heard what I was saying. Let me just bring him back real quick. I was just saying, we get excuses on our end. Other people, children, right, white children are prioritized. How do we finally change this so that we don't have to be so discouraged? We don't lose another generation of kids. How do we do that? How do we balance that out?
1: So two responses. You remind me of Fannie Lou Hamer.
0: Uh-oh.
1: Who said, I'm sick and tired of being sick and tired.
0: Yes.
1: Right? So, that's nothing new. We have to be engaged. We cannot sit back. I know that may sound, simplistic or trite, but the fact of the matter is we have to be engaged.
0: Well, with the mother, and I want to say this, because there are so many parents who are being engaged and they're still taking their kids to those schools and they're trying to supplement to the best that they can. But at the end of the day, the product that's happening in the school is no good. So how do we keep them encouraged when they're doing the absolute best, and they're doing it against great odds? They have to work. They have to still survive to be in the city. They're the ones who chose not to leave the city and to try to run to get to someplace else, so they know that they'll get a better education. How do we make this better for them?
1: Well, one of the things I'd like to do, if I had, you know, my way, and if the Lord is willing, we want to have every school adopted by a business. You know, there are these huge law firms and insurance companies. Hmm. You have American Airlines, you have United Airlines, you have law firms like Jenner and Block, you have Wintrust Bank, you have the Bulls, you have the Sox. These entities exist in the city of Chicago and have more money than they can count. We want to have them work with the principals and ask the principal, what does the principal need? Do they need backpacks? Do they need supplies? Do they need support for a trip to the field museum? Do they need mentors? Do they need tutors? There's not enough money, from what I can tell, that the government can provide alone, but this is an opportunity for the community to come together.
0: I think that is a really, and there still be public schools. They're not turning into something else, but it's adopting kind of like mentorship. We're going to make sure that our school, okay, that's fair. Let me ask you this.
1: And, you know, there are fraternities, there are sororities, there are big churches.
0: Which they're doing that.
1: We have to get everybody. So there's 600-some-odd schools here in the city of Chicago. Every school needs to be adopted.
0: Let me take just a quick break, because you're not bought off by unions. You're not bought off by the other group that is paying for people.
1: Right.
0: I want to know, what does that mean for the quality of the teachers that will be, what will we be able to expect as far as teacher performance? I think that's very important. Just hold on through me with this very quick break, and we'll be right back. And we need your call, 773-591-1690. We're talking with attorney Victor Henderson. He is candidate for Chicago Public School Board president.
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3: This August, feed your mind and challenge your perspective on Vaughn TV. 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
4: Wrongful convictions are America's dirty little secret. 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
11: Sing now.
0: We are speaking with attorney Victor Henderson. He's running for Chicago Public School Board president. We lost a few minutes just because his phone dropped off, but he's here. I just want to circle back. A lot of people feel like there are issues with how children are being taught in the classroom. We know teachers are up against a lot, but at the end of the day, it is their job to teach. How do you work to make sure we have the proper educators in our classrooms. Same as, you know, we want to have the same standard that they have in Saginaw and the other places and in the selective enrollment schools for our teachers. How do we work to make sure that happens?
1: Well, you know, there's a wonderful program at Kenwood. There's a, you know, phenomenal man, brother, Oliver Speller, and he runs a program called Rise Up at Kenwood. And it's a, you know, it's a student-run mentorship and leadership initiative for young African-American students. We have to work to identify the people who care, like Oliver Speller, and then, you know, because the teachers know, just like when you and I were in school, you know who the teachers are who really care, and you know the ones who phone it in. Mm-hmm. And so we have to shine light on the system, because if we don't complain, if we don't push, you're right, parents are stretched, they're doing everything they can, but there's a culture, I guess, of sometimes just going along to get along. And so we, you know, that's where leadership comes in. You accurately pointed out, I'm not beholden to anybody. Like Shirley Chisholm said in the late 60s, you know, I'm unbought and unbossed. And so when you're unbought and unbossed, and, you know, you're not paying the piper, he who pays the piper calls the tune. Well, nobody's paying this piper. And so the tune that will be played is the tune that's best for students.
0: Okay.
1: The tune that will be played is the tune that's best for taxpayers. But you got to get somebody in there who's independent and who's unbought and unbossed, and I fit the bill for that.
0: You know what? We got a couple of callers. Dr. Joe Stewart, you're on with Victor Henderson.
8: Hey, good afternoon. Look.
1: Good afternoon.
8: How you doing, sir? They broke the school.
1: Fantastic.
8: When they had the no bot process down in Springfield, and the teacher who was over CPS union signed it. That means all our teachers coming out of the public schools. There was an opening when their schools was open to teach black children, when their parents could come in and get taught at the same time. But when they started locking you out and locking the black teachers out, now you got a mess. And when the Professional Lawyers Association did not sue when they could have sued to brought all these teachers back,
0: mm-hmm.
8: and to bring the people back, because CHA said they're going to bring them back when they tear the projects down. They lied and didn't do that.
0: I want to thank you for that. He brought up a good point about black teachers. We've got people on Facebook Live right now who are listening to this conversation that there no one is going to be able to do this like our own educators. And we know that black teachers have lost out to a large degree in the city of Chicago. How do you deal with that?
1: We have to identify them. We have to sit with them. We have to give them a seat at the table. It's really about desire and leadership and output. When people want certain people on the sidelines, then that's how it is. And so if you have a school board for the first time that's elected, that's not beholden to the mayor's office, and again, it doesn't matter whether the mayor is black or the mayor is white, whether the mayor is male or female, they haven't focused solely on the school and the school district. And so now that you can, you know, we're going to work to try to take the politics out of CPS. And when you take the politics out of CPS, and then issues like the ones that the gentleman raised are more easily dealt with. I don't want to make it seem like it's going to be easy,
0: mm-hmm.
1: but I think that it's doable. And again, but it starts with independence. It starts with people who are unbought and who are unbossed and who are not just doing what some of the, you know, powerful players or unions say, because they have their own interests, and their interests do not always align with what's best for the students. And sometimes their interests, you know, collide with what's best for the students. And, you know, it's going to be a battle. But battle we must. We have two choices. We're going to stand up and fight, or we're going to lay down. And so, of course, we're going to choose to stand up and fight like folks in our community have always done. But the difference will be that we'll have people, and I'm running with a coalition of people who are independent and not beholden to any special interest group. And so I am happy about that.
0: Well, we want to thank you so much for making one of your first stops here at WVON. We really appreciate you taking the time out, and we look forward to watching what happens with this and listening to the debates and having those conversations. So thank you so much.
1: And thank you as always. You know, we're going to fight the good fight. We're going to finish the race. And Attorney Kimberly, you're always at the forefront, and so we thank you for what you do to help us get there.
0: I really appreciate that. Thank you, Attorney. Thank you.
1: Okay.
0: Guys, 773-591-1690. You heard him. He said that he's unbought, he's unbossed, he's ready for the fight, he's ready to bring the fight. Will he be able to do it? Should he become school board president? There are still a bunch of people who are bought that'll be on that board. There will be a bunch of people who will be bought, and he will have to work with them. It still will be a very highly politicized board. How do we get the best for our children? Are you excited that there are people who are on there who are unbought and unbossed? 773-591-1690. Look, Rochelle and Art, we're going to take your calls first when we come back from this break for news, traffic, and weather.
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12: 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I'm Logan Page, and here's what's happening.

0: to experience football. I mean, if you paid attention to the game today, we have a ton of talent. Maybe some jitters they were getting off about making history today. But today was historic. Today was, you know, about Chicago State. We had a lot of momentum and support around it. I think the fans in the stands today are a reflection of the momentum and support. If you were in the parking lot on the way out, you may have thought we won the game because the fans were excited. Yeah. So we definitely want to keep the energy all season. But it was just important to us because we knew the opportunities it could provide and the way it could bring the city together. And it just be a really good anchor for us on the South Side and then for our student body. Are not athletes, you just have something to rally around.
1: I also had the pleasure of speaking with Graduate Assistant for Athletic Administration and Athletics, Alex Rader, about his thoughts and what he hopes this program will become.
2: I'm a legacy student. My mom graduated from Chicago State back in the 90s. My great-grandmother raised our whole family in the Princeton Park homes over on 91st and Yale, 2 minutes away from the campus. So that area in the school itself means a lot to me. So being back here and working after playing kind of feels like a full circle moment. And I'm a Southside kid, so anytime I get to see the Southside thrive and flourish, especially with football, I just love it. So I think that it's a great experience and a great opportunity for the entire city.
1: NABJ president of the Chicago chapter and broadcaster Brandon Pope also shared some exciting news about his activities on the SeatGeek field, including his exclusive documentary on this historic moment for Chicago State football.
3: I'm shooting a documentary with my crew at Story League, Jawan Nelson and the crew, and we're documenting this historic moment in history. And so we have our sizzle reel out. It's got a lot of hype. College football's back on the South Side of Chicago for the first time since the 1930s, so it's a lot of things to be excited about. We are making it really about that community story. This is at the same time as the Obama Center's opening on the South Side, college football returns to the South Side. You know, people don't realize University of Chicago was a Big Ten football powerhouse, so they have a Heisman Trophy winner, right? When their football program went away, so did college football in Chicago. Now there's D1 football that's back. So we're just talking about the community impact. What does that do to a surrounding area? But also, what's it do to a school and a program? You know, Bobby Rome, this head coach who coached with Ben Johnson, the Bears head coach. You know, like, there's a lot to come.
1: Chicago State's next home game is on Saturday, September 12, 2026 at 12 p.m. Central Time against Kentucky Christian University at SeatGeek Stadium. Stay tuned for more WVON live coverage as I follow the Cougars throughout their season. Logan. In other news, Cook County health officials say there are 4 new West Nile virus cases. They all say of the instances involve adults. Health leaders are urging residents to take steps to avoid mosquito bites. Precautions include using insect repellent, wearing long sleeve and pants, and getting rid of standing water near residences. West Nile virus is contracted by humans when they are bitten by mosquitoes that get the virus from infected birds. In other news, a McGill University study found that a 20-minute workout or a 90-minute nap help young adults perform better on memory tests after 30 hours without sleep. Both activities appear to protect the brain's ability to form new memories. Researchers emphasize that exercise and naps are not substitutes for getting enough quality sleeps. And closing arguments in the Tupac Shakur murder trial are underway in Las Vegas. The defendant, Dwayne Keith Davis, is accused of planning the 1996 Las Vegas drive-by shooting that claimed Tupac's life. He's pleaded not guilty and could face life behind bars if convicted. Davis did not take the stand in the high-profile trial. I'm Logan Page, and that's what's happening in your news now on WVON 1690 AM.
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0: back, had a great conversation with Victor Henderson, and now we want to hear from you. Art, you are on VON.
1: Hey, how are you?
0: I'm great. How are you, Art?
1: Good, good. First of all, I'm going to support him.
0: Okay.
1: 100%. I don't like Stacey Gates. Her children does not go to the public school.
0: They
1: She's
0: don't?
1: A politician.
0: Are you sure?
1: No. She's a politician.
0: Mm-hmm.
1: She doesn't speak about bringing the trades back into school. That's my problem with the mayor.
0: Okay.
1: Every time he speaks, he talks about the children, black children, and housing, all this other stuff. But the thing that you should have for sure is the trades in the schools. You get these young people who are young, get them involved in the trades. There's just no two ways about it. And then the second thing is, one thing I hope he take out in the language, black people, most of us, don't want to hear about fighting anymore. I don't want to hear about fighting.
0: Mm-hmm.
1: We just need to do the work that is necessary. That should be part of your community code of conduct and family value system to provide good education. And you remember one time they used to say the reason our children were unsuccessful at one point in time because we didn't get the books. We got the old books, the secondhand mm-hmm. books. They didn't get the books, books, books. Now, we don't talk about books, and we have technology. So the other half of the problem is on the parents. There's a lack of parental involvement when it comes to our education. We do not see that education and learning to read and write and spell when our children go to school, some of the basic necessities they should already know. Teachers shouldn't have to deal with some of that basic stuff.
0: Mm-hmm.
1: So I'm with them 100% because Stacey Gates and the rest of these clowns that deals with this stuff is wasting our time. Just do the work. It's part of your fabric of your community code of conduct and family value systems. I leave you with that. And what now?
0: I appreciate it. But she does have some children. She does have some children in the Chicago public schools. I know there was a big thing about one of her son or something, one of her kids going to another school. But some are in the Chicago public schools. This is a lot to really get into because it's like an education system that has to be completely redone for black kids. It is just failing black children. It just is. And the excuses, just so many excuses. Instead of solutions for what needs to happen. Rochelle, you're on VON.
2: Thank you very much.
0: Thank you.
2: I just wanted to speak to him about Gary T. Morgan School name taken down on from 84th and Kerfoot.
0: Mm-hmm.
2: And at the time, I was the president of the local school council in PTA. And, you know, it took a lot to get that school built. And his name and him as a person, not living now, but at that time, we had 25 mobiles on the street, 50 kids in the classroom at Gresham, even used the basement for a classroom, which was against the rules of education. So I was just wondering if he would keep that. I know that name, that invention, is still working today.
0: So let me ask you this. First of all, the school that you're talking about, is that school still open or wasn't that school closed?
2: It is still open.
0: I thought it was closed.
2: No, it's open.
0: So what is it called now then?
2: Russian, what I heard, it's closed because Mary Emanuel closed.
0: Right.
2: Right.
0: Right.
2: Bob, you was talking about Russian. But yes, it's closed, but it has everything in it. Why close it?
0: Yeah, but if they closed it, I don't see it opening back up, especially not right now when we do have schools that only have a dozen, few kids in it, and they're still keeping those open. They're trying to close those, Rochelle.
2: Yeah, but you know what? It has every type of subject department for it. Got a science class, got an art class. It has everything. Swimming pool, got the land. And so why not use it for good purpose?
0: Well, you know, and I want to thank you so much for calling. I really appreciate your call. There were a lot of schools that were closed under the Emanuel administration. Emanuel, who is now on all of the Sunday shows discussing running for president, a lot of schools were closed under his administration that had all of the things that people would need. So that is a discussion that, yes, we should definitely have that about. Do you resurrect some of those? I just know that it had the education system has to be revamped. When Victor Henderson runs for school board president, he's going to have a lot to contend with. Stacey Davis Gates is the president of the Chicago Teachers Union. She is not running against him. She's over one trade group that is working with the teachers who are teaching our children. So that's one thing. He's going to have to worry about the funding of the schools. He's going to have to worry about, similar to what Rochelle was talking about, how many of these schools do you keep open when you have 50 kids in a school or less? How do you make sure everyone's getting a good education? How do you make sure that there is parental involvement and enticing parents to come back and help with their children? A lot of things he's going to have to deal with. Janice, you're on VON.
3: Right. I want to say that Stacey Davis has her son in De La Salle.
0: Yeah, but cool. I'm sure she has more than one child. And from what I remember, the others were in Chicago public schools. But yeah. We've never even made this an issue, though. You know, I mean, like the mayors never send their kids to Chicago public schools. Brandon Johnson is the first one that I know of. Hmm?
3: Carol Mosley Brown was supporting public education, but she had her son at...
0: That's what I'm saying.
3: The
0: Mayor Daley's son went to school with me in a private school. Lori Lightfoot's child went to a private school.
3: The lady told me when I was cheering man for birth for having this kid in a private school, in a public school, she said they choose their teachers, so they might as well be in a private school.
0: A lot
3: of times when people know you're ignorant to certain things, and I don't mind saying I was ignorant.
0: Yeah.
3: She said, don't believe it. When our leadership, and you're too young to remember, but I remember when Whitney Young was open, mm-hmm. Joe Hannon had his daughter in Switzerland.
0: See, that's what I'm saying. I'm saying they,
3: he came
0: there
3: back
0: has,
3: to come here.
0: There has
3: Jesse
0: been.
3: Jackson's daughter went to Whitney Young. They all do it. But I'm saying it's too, and when we realize this, and this is something it took me a long time to realize, there are two sets of rules. There's the field blacks and the house blacks. The house blacks get the best education. Kids get very good jobs, but the field blacks don't.
0: Well, I'm not going to go with that because my mom black. Was not a house black. I'm not calling her a field black. I don't think she would to be called either one of those. But I know she was not an elite and
3: but
0: she was not a house black.
3: Is that correct?
0: But she's what?
3: Did you go to the University of Chicago last school?
0: I sure did.
3: Wait a minute. Let me explain something to you.
0: Yeah.
3: Before the poor blacks fought within the civil rights movement.
0: Mm-hmm. mm-hmm.
3: All blacks went a certain way.
0: Okay.
3: And now I think we're learning that. My cousin, before she died, she called me. She said, Jan, it was never meant for us.
0: Well, no, none of it is meant for us. So this is what I'm saying. Like, we're not supposed to be here.
3: I'm talking about blacks like me, not blacks like you.
0: Oh, no, no. I'm a different kind of black. No, hold on. Okay. So let's stop. Let's stop there. Mm-hmm. I'm the kind of black that my mother went to Paul Revere, didn't get a great education there, went to Hirsch, got a horrible education there, was told don't even bother going to college by the college counselor at Hirsch. And she said, to hell with you, if I got to go to community college, I'll go there. She started there and she was able to work her way into Roosevelt University. And what she said, and she got her degree, first person in my family to graduate from college. And what she said was she was going to be involved with her children's education and they were not going to go through what she went through. She looked at the neighborhood schools. We still lived in the same neighborhood. And she said, these neighborhood schools have not gotten any better in the 20 years since I went here. So I'm not going to experiment with my children's education. Because she had to take it upon herself to say she tried. She tried to have my brother at Shoesmith. That didn't work out. She had to beg and fight and scratch to try and get into one of the, so it was called magnet schools then. Couldn't do it. Didn't have the hookups for that. So what she did was work multiple jobs to make sure she went to private schools, and she paid for that out of her own pocket. So if that's the kind of black, if that's the kind of black she is, if that's the kind of black she is, then that is the kind that I aspire to be. The one who says, I'm going to make it happen, whether it's in the public school or in the private school, I'm going to make it happen for my kids because this is the only shot I have at educating my kids. Yeah, that's the kind of black she is. 773-591-1690. When we come back, we're going to have a conversation with someone who is doing a great thing in our neighborhood. The first Locks Festival is happening at Kennedy King College, and we're going to have a conversation with the executive director of this festival. Because we're that kind of black. We'll be right back after this break.
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0: Guys, it has been a really, really great show. And it's always nice to end a show on an up note. We are so lucky to have Gail Mitchell, who is the executive director of the Locked Life Foundation. Now, here's the thing. Chicago's first locks festival, and you all are so familiar with the beautiful hairstyle locks. It is happening September 12th at Kennedy King College, beginning at 11 a.m. And we want to make sure that you all get out there. This is something that was very important to Matt before he decided to be off this week, that we had to have a discussion about it. The Locks Festival is happening, and Gail Mitchell is here in studio with us. How are you? And she has beautiful locks.
1: Yes, thank you. Thank you for having me. Great.
0: So happy to be with you. Tell us more about Locked Life. How long has it been around, the Locked Life Foundation? And what made you create the Locked Life Foundation?
1: Yes, it started back in 2009. It was a part of a portfolio piece of mine to do a magazine. So we did a magazine with the Arise Entrepreneur Program at Salem Baptist Church.
0: Wow.
1: And it won eighth place as a finalist.
0: Wow.
1: Out of 10. And it started off as a blog, and then I did some print magazines like once a year or whatever, and did that.
0: I've seen the cover of your magazine. It is really sharp.
1: Thank you.
0: Very sharp. I didn't get a chance to look. I just saw. Were you just on with Mandy Muhammad? Were you on?
1: Yes.
0: Okay. That's where I saw it. I saw it with Africa.
1: Yes.
0: Africa Porter.
1: Yes.
0: Okay. That's it. But I'm picturing it now. It's very sharp, glossy layout.
1: Yes. Yes, yeah. And I am a graphic designer by heart, so I lay out every page. And, I think it's a magazine that we're proud of.
0: But why did you do it?
1: Why did I do it? Because there is a need to change the narrative for locks.
0: Yeah.
1: There's so many people that have tried to coexist with their jobs with them. Mm. They either have microaggressions or they're just outright banned in the workplace. Same thing with schools. Children have been put out of their graduations. There's one that got put out of a wrestling match. He had to cut his locks on the spot because of the locks. And there shouldn't be this stigma for something that is a positive hairstyle that is a part of our culture, and there shouldn't be a stigma against it.
0: Oh, my goodness. I'm so happy that you're doing this. You've described locks as more than a hairstyle. It's a form of culture, identity, and self-expression. How many years have you had locks?
1: 20 years.
0: So tell me, before you got the locks, how did you have your hair?
1: I had my hair as a relaxed hairstyle.
0: Relaxed hairstyle.
1: Relaxed started there. And then one day, I tried a product, and it just took the back of my hair out.
0: Yeah.
1: And I was already using a sensitive scalp relaxer at the time, so that was the push me over the edge.
0: That was it?
1: That was it. So and I had so to do something else.
0: So you did, what is it called, the big chop?
1: I did a loose natural for a while, but I missed the length that I had with the relaxer.
0: Mm-hmm.
1: And then I saw someone with locks, and I said, that's what I want to do.
0: Well, what do you hope attendees who attend this first Lock Festival, what do you hope that especially young people, but I don't even want to say especially young people, I mean... I want to say that because we want people to start off loving themselves. Mm-hmm. But it's the people my age and older who have had this battle with hair back and forth. What do you want them to experience so that they can be not just comfortable, but absolutely love their hair and think about this as a style for their hair?
1: Yes, I want them to have a sense of pride.
0: Yeah.
1: If they've made that decision, a sense of pride. If they're thinking about that decision, let them know that, hey, it's all right. Come on over to this side, because it's a wonderful thing. People come to locks after self-reflection a lot of time. They've gone through what they want to do in life, and they said, this is me, and this is the way that I like to express myself. And I want them to feel pride in that decision.
0: And you are going to be highlighting entrepreneurship, fashion, education. That means that there'll be a lot of vendors there.
1: Yes, there'll be vendors.
0: How did you come up with who should be there? Is it a specific mindset, or just you're giving people what they want?
1: Yes, I'm giving people what they want. Pretty much, there'll be some hair care companies there. There'll be some, but they're all small businesses, and they either cater to locks, or they're part of the lock culture.
0: It's such a durable hairstyle.
1: Yes.
0: A woman that I have known since freshman year of college at U of I, her name is Alinda Young. I know she will not mind me saying her name. I've known her almost my entire life, right? The most beautiful locks ever. And she has to cut them because they get so long. And it's just beautiful the way that it shapes her face, the texture of the locks, and the way she wears them. Very similar to yours. Just beautiful. It's really beautiful. And there are ways that you can pin them up, and you can just do so much with them. So looking beyond the September 12th event, what is your vision for the Lock Life Foundation and the future for the expo in Chicago?
1: I hope to bring this back next year and annually. I hope to, with the foundation, bring Lock Life magazine to play.
0: Yeah.
1: And it is a magazine for locks. It's all locks. You won't find a section here or there waiting. It's all locks. So it's care and maintenance, issues that are important to people with locks. It's a roundup of the things that matter to lock
0: because wearers. There are special products just for locks.
1: Yes.
0: Are there advertisements like that to that effect in it?
1: Yes.
0: Okay.
1: Yes.
0: So you have advertisements saying these are the products, because you know that's one of the things that black women are falling out. Here's the deal: ever since they decided some years ago to start giving us letters and grades for our hair, letters and numbers, 4C, all of this stuff, there is like a hierarchy, and now the products tend to, now you can't just have your hair natural. And if, for example, if my hair is completely natural, it's what would you call coarse, kinky, I don't know what you would, whatever the proper term is. Now you've got to stretch that, and you've got to put shine on it. And there's an ad I'll show you when we come off air where someone was taken to task for that, because it was a very celebrated black hair care product company, and they're saying, now you're stigmatizing our hair as well. This is something to really free us, right? To have your hair like this, to free you, and to know which products are actually made for your hair.
1: Yes.
0: Can you lock your hair no matter what your texture is?
1: Yes, you pretty much can. There's just different techniques on how to do it.
0: How to get there.
1: But
0: and how to maintain it.
1: Whether it's straight, as we know, there are Caucasian people with locks. And if your hair is straight, you can do it.
0: Matt, you can get your hair locked. Did you know that? All right, Matt is thinking about it. He's thinking about it. You know what? So we want to make sure you all get out to the Locks Festival, which is happening September 12th at Kennedy King College. We all know Kennedy King is beginning at 11. How do people get tickets for that?
1: Tickets are on Eventbrite. Just look up Lock Life Expo and they're there.
0: Lock Life Expo. I thank you so much for coming in. It was so nice to see you. When you were coming through the door, I was happy.
1: Thank you.
0: Everyone, we thank you so much for listening to the show today. You know, it was a jam-packed show. You really participated and shared, and I'm so appreciative. We're going to do it all again tomorrow, so I will get an opportunity to see your bright and shining faces, and we'll have another great show. Until then, have a great afternoon. Make sure you listen to all the content on WVON. Afternoon show is coming in, and we will be back with you tomorrow. Thanks a lot, guys.
2: 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I'm Logan Page, and here are your news headlines. Edgewater Lakefront Project sparks debate. Southside development underway. Long-term melatonin use linked to 90% higher heart failure risk. An Aaliyah plane crash allegation resurfaces. National news from the Black Information Network is up next on Chicago's only urban talk radio station, 1690 AM WVON, Berwyn, Chicago.

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1: President Trump is escalating his criticism of Canada, saying the country has taken advantage of the U.S. for years.
2: They charge tariffs that are unbelievable, like on milk, 400%.
1: Speaking on the Glenn Beck program, Trump defended tariffs on some Canadian goods. Deloitte is paying $21.5 million to settle claims from the Trump administration that its hiring and workplace practices discriminated based on race and sex. The agreement comes as the Justice Department continues scrutinizing corporate DEI programs tied to federal contractors. And Sony says more than 550 movies and TV shows will disappear from some PlayStation users' libraries on September 1st due to expiring licensing agreements. The move affects customers in the UK and other regions, renewing concerns about digital ownership of purchased content. Get BIN News now, on demand, 24/7, on the iHeartRadio app. Here's more with Terry McCready.
3: President Trump says he'll fill the strategic national reserves with Venezuelan oil. Trump making the comment in a Truth Social post over the weekend, writing that the topping out process will begin very shortly. Texas Senator Ted Cruz on NBC's Meet the Press applauding the deal.
4: The oil deal as announced sounds like it could have a very positive impact on the United States, on the United States economy, on American jobs. And a very positive impact on gas prices over the long term.
3: President also calling it a gift from Venezuela to the people of the United States. It comes after Trump announced that the U.S. had secured majority U.S. control of more than 65 billion barrels of proven oil reserves in Venezuela at no cost to the American taxpayer. Trump expressing a positive working relationship with Venezuelans since the U.S. military captured Venezuelan leader Nicolas Maduro on drug charges. South Carolina's black representative Jim Clyburn is weighing in on the actions Democrats should take if they win back the House in the midterm elections.
5: If the Democrats were to take back the House, and I feel confident that we will, our first order of business ought to be developing an accessible and affordable campaign effort that will yield what I would call making this country its greatness accessible and affordable for all of its citizens.
3: Clyburn on NBC's Meet the Press. All right, as for whether he believes Democrats should rule out the prospect of impeaching President Trump if they regain control of the House.
5: I don't rule it out, but I don't rule it in.
3: House Democrats impeached Trump twice during his first term, but the Senate voted both times not to convict him. The United Nations calling on Haitian authorities to step up protections of civilians. This after armed gang members killed over 40 people and abducted dozens of others. Police in Haiti have been patrolling the streets of Kenskoff in recent days after the deadly violence in a once peaceful farming community near Port-au-Prince. Haiti's national police are under scrutiny over their failure to prevent the massacre. A UN spokesperson said 150 heavily armed gang members stormed the city and opened fire. In the past several days, the Trump administration has sent over 100 deportees from Afghanistan, Cuba, Nicaragua, and other nations to countries in Africa. CBS News reports the action is expanding a third country deportation campaign, which sends deportees to countries where they have no ties. Government documents show three ICE deportation flights dropping off dozens of expelled individuals in places like Cameroon, the Central African Republic, Equatorial Guinea, Eswatini, and Rwanda. ICE flights over the past week and a half included deportees from several countries, including Africa. Stay informed, stay connected, and subscribe. Follow BIN News this hour wherever you get your podcasts. I'm Terry McCree for the Black Information Network.
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13: 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Dylan Thienemann from Oregon. Brother, Big D, you are a Chicago Bear. 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
13: 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Welcome to WVON.
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20: Good afternoon, Chicago. I'm Logan Page, and here is your traffic update. Dan Ryan, downtown on 95th, slow go, 23 minutes. I-57, Ryan Tayeti, 3-minute delay, 18 minutes. Bishop Ford, Ryan Tayeti, 94, stop and go traffic, 17 minutes. Stevenson, DuSable, Lakeshore Drive to the Dry State, stop and go traffic, 39 minutes. Eisenhower, Wolfto Post Office, please be cautious. There is an accident causing the right lane to be blocked. Eisenhower at Austin Boulevard, 54 minutes. Kennedy downtown to O'Hare, stop and go traffic, 47 minutes. And Edens, Montrose, Lake Cook, slow moving traffic, 16 minutes. Your weather for today, Chicago, is brought to you by the Chicago State University Cougars. 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Their historic NCAA Division I football journey kicks off that Saturday at SeatGeek Stadium in Bridgeview. And you can catch the Cougars games airing on Vaughn TV. I'm Logan Page. That's happening. Your traffic and weather updates. There's some isolated storms, high of 30 and a low of 74. Tomorrow, scattered storms north, high of 92 and a low of 76. In our city, it's currently 78 degrees, rainy and cloudy. I'm Logan Page, and that's your traffic and weather update on WVON 1690 AM.
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0: Yeah. Happy Monday afternoon, everyone. Chicago especially. You're listening to The Afternoon Show. Dr. LaDonna Ray, and I'm waiting on former state rep Ken Duncan to get in from the rain. I don't know if you all saw it, but the lightning looked like it was hitting the car like 10 cars ahead of me. I don't know what that was. Welcome to the show, guys. Make sure you give us a call, 773-591-1690. Good afternoon to all of you. Make sure you share the show on Facebook Live because we are there live and in person. Well, not in person, but, you know, digitally. Please. We have an Instagram page. Please follow that. That Instagram page is WVON. If you find it on Instagram and you make comments, we will certainly see those. We love to hear from you guys no matter where it is. And of course, we have the WVON.com option as well. Guys, what a weekend. I tell you, I you know when you're getting older when you dread getting dressed to go out yet again. I tell you what. Friday, I was at the UIC Pavilion for the procurement event that was happening courtesy of UIC. And look, there were so many individual businesses there. As you know, August is Black Business Awareness Month. And I hope that you did your part and will continue doing so. We kind of throw around the idea of boycotting this and not wearing that, but then we highlight those that don't hire us, don't partner with us, don't shop with us, and don't look like us. We do that on a consistent basis. But I want you to really think about how many times have we said Black Wall Street, right? We can't have a Black Wall Street when you have storefronts that are Black owned and nobody's going in them. The only way you can have anything remotely close to a Black Wall Street is to actually support those stores, those businesses, those corporations, those organizations. I'm not just talking about buying clothes and ribs. I'm talking about hiring someone who has an actual business. Okay?
1: Why you have to mess with ribs?
0: Because, you know, every time I hear Black business, it's always people picture, we have to get this picture, we have to change this picture. Rib joints, restaurants, barbershops, beauty shops, and even daycare centers. We have to expand our palette of visualization when it comes to Black businesses. There are so many more industries out there for us. Tech industry. We're in the tech industry. Yep. We're in the PR, or should I say the marketing industry. We're in the construction industry. And the list goes on. I want to implore everybody to support each and every one of those, especially when we're in an administration now that says, all right, we're going to make it harder for you. We're gonna make small business consideration worth or actually move the finish line. Did you hear about that? We'll have to talk about it. I'll circle back. But now small businesses, especially small Black businesses, had an opportunity to take advantage of Black Business Awareness Month. And I want to know, what did that do for you? What did that do for you as a consumer? Well, how many Black places did you shop at, Ken?
1: Oh, my goodness. Let's see here. We covered it on a regular basis, obviously. Haircut, clothing store, shout out to Agriculture on Chicago Avenue and Clark Street. My shea butter and oil woman, Jennifer Olegier.
0: Yeah.
1: Dr. Greer, soon enough, my naturopath to be. My herb and colonic cleansing.
0: Oh, you got your booty cleaner?
1: No, not yet.
0: Oh, okay. You're on your way.
1: I know, right? I got to get some this weekend out of my
0: Look,
1: system.
0: Look, I had my first colonic a while ago, but please.
1: All right.
0: Yeah.
1: Did you enjoy it?
0: I did enjoy the 10 pounds that I lost.
1: Wow.
0: But I did not. It wasn't as bad as I thought it would be.
1: Okay.
0: Like the solution you have to drink. Everybody was whining about that.
1: Right.
0: And they give you a flavor packet. And
1: right.
0: I'm like, I really didn't need it. I'm like, I know what this is for. It's temporary. Let me just douse it
1: down. So they say you're full of crap.
0: Not anymore.
1: You literally are.
0: But you know, the next day, not to change the subject, but I really wanted to be conscious about what I put into my body because I was clear. So I'm like, okay, now I have a fresh start.
1: Yeah.
0: I don't want the Cheetos.
1: Right.
0: Yeah. But I've eaten.
1: Good Food on 73rd and Jeffrey.
0: What's over there?
1: It's my girl over. It's called Good Food.
0: Good Food.
1: Dr. Greer's over there. You have all of your colonic store there, right at 73rd and Jeffrey.
0: Okay.
1: Go see Dr. Camille. So, I mean, that's just off the top of my dome. there are a lot of scenarios that I patronize. I don't buy as much boosted stuff as I used to back in the day.
0: This right here.
1: That's for your hair?
0: No, this is lotion.
1: Right.
0: Like, it smells, they said it smells like baby powder.
1: Yeah.
0: I love the smell of it.
1: Really?
0: Smell it.
1: You want to rub some on me?
0: Yeah, I got that. Don't take a lot. It's $10 a bottle. But I got it from the flea market. That's really? A lot.
1: That's a lot?
0: Yeah, that's really? A lot. You know, I said it's $10. You didn't hear me.
1: $10. So I'm really big on, let me smell like you.
0: Black on.
1: Ooh, okay.
0: Don't it smell good?
1: Yeah. Mm-hmm. We've been making formulas and herbs forever. So this is the last month, and there are a lot of black professional services as well.
0: Yes.
1: And so, you know,
0: dentists.
1: Big time.
0: Okay, podiatrists, chiropractic clinics.
1: All of that.
0: Oh, yeah.
1: Yeah. So if we make a conscious effort, just like Attorney Ted London states on very actively,
0: he has
1: a village of black entrepreneurial everything around him from start to finish. And his network is immaculate. And because he knows exactly where he's from, he doesn't apologize because he knows his client base and the network that he has. And it is a circle of business economics where that dollar circulates.
0: Well, I see. Well, speaking of circulate, we're going to percolate onto this break. Traffic and weather, when we come back, we're going to tell you about our weekend, because I actually hung out with Ken for a minute.
1: Oh, I was like, good gracious.
0: There you go, guys. We'll be right back.
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5: Good afternoon, Chicago. I'm Logan Page, and here is your traffic update. Dan Ryan, downtown at 95th, Slogo, 26 minutes. I-57, Ryan's I-80, 6-minute delay.
17: 20 minutes, Bishop Ford, Ryan, Tieti, 94. Stop and go traffic, 21 minutes, Stevenson, DuSable, Lakeshore Drive. To the Dry States, stop and go traffic, 41 minutes, Eisenhower, Wolfto Post Office. There is an accident causing the right lane to be blocked. Eisenhower at Austin Boulevard, 51 minutes. Kennedy downtown to O'Hare, stop and go traffic, 50 minutes. And Eden's Munchers Lake Cook, smooth sailing, 17 minutes. 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Today, isolated storms, high of 90 and a low of 74. Tomorrow, scattered storms north, high of 92 and a low of 76. In our city, it's currently 78 degrees, rainy and cloudy. I'm Logan Page, and that's your traffic and weather update on WVON, 1690 AM.
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0: Okay, welcome back. It is Monday. It just doesn't feel like a Monday. I feel like one day ran into the next.
1: A wet Monday.
0: I tell you what, my baby came home yesterday. I was happy.
1: Oh, you had another baby?
0: No. You know who I'm talking about. 9 days gone to Taiwan.
1: Oh, my goodness.
0: You're listening to the afternoon show.
1: He didn't go to the red light district, did he?
0: I didn't ask him that.
1: Okay.
0: I didn't ask him. He was there with his daughter.
1: Allegedly.
0: And who else would he be with?
1: Mm-hmm.
0: He
1: dropped her off at Disney World.
0: Oh, that was sweet. That was sweet.
1: For 9 days.
0: He's very sweet. He's very kind.
1: He seemed like a cool guy.
0: Mm-hmm. He's very cool. Yeah. But I tell you what, over the weekend, it was great bumping into you, Ken, because not only did we go to the CSU game on Saturday, unfortunately, CSU lost, but I took my son, Liam.
1: Yeah, yeah.
0: He's a 15-year-old football player, his first year playing.
1: And
0: he had never been to, according to him, to a college football game. But I've taken him to football games, but he was a baby, you know, because his brother played in the band at U of I, so he doesn't remember those.
1: Wow.
0: But he was so geeked, and I was so proud to see him happy. We hung out in the press box. Shout out to Darius Lawrence, my dear friend, who invited us into the press box, and he let him listen on the headphones.
1: Oh, wow.
0: Yeah, so he got a chance to really enjoy the game.
1: What did your son say?
0: You know we can hear all of that, right?
1: I want to hear.
0: Ken is wiping off his microphone with disinfectant.
1: I don't know what kind of verbiage has been on here. What did your son, what did he enjoy about it?
0: He had, that comes over. And he really enjoyed seeing an actual game. He said he told me the best place to sit. He said, sit in the center where the opposing team is on the right or where, you know, right or left. Okay. And then we were able to watch the band. I took my camera. We took a lot of video and pictures. The food. He enjoyed the food. We had really good food.
1: At the game. Well, they have like a gourmet kitchen?
0: No. It was, we had some chicken fingers, some fire, hot, spicy chicken fingers with fries. I got a Modelo, okay?
1: Oh, not a Modelo.
0: I can't resist a Modelo every now and then. And he got some Mountain Dew. But we were able to enjoy that time together watching the game. Unfortunately, they lost, but we went to the press box and I said, son, I want to leave before everybody piles out of here. It was a straight shot in and a straight shot out. We had a good time.
1: Tell them where the game was and it's, if that's going to be the regular.
0: I think that is officially the CSU Stadium Geek Seat. Yeah, it's what? Well, yeah, 7,000 something. I got to look the address. But look up Geek Seat Stadium.
1: Yeah, yeah.
0: It's a nice stadium. I had a good time. And you can see from every seat, obviously. But the band was off the chain.
1: Oh, the Chicago band State's was off the band.
0: Chain. Yeah, Chicago State University's band was off the chain. And we only have a few more minutes before we go to this next break. And Ron, we see you holding, so hang on tight there. After that, I had to run home, drop him off, and get ready for the reimagined Destiny's Child tour. Yeah, thank you.
1: I saw you with that Sigma blue on.
0: My favorite. Yes, I love blue, and whether it's Sigma or not. But I had a really good time. Shout out to the Illinois State Black Chamber of Commerce for sponsoring that VIP event that they had with Matthew Knowles. So we got a chance to hang out with him.
1: Which was called Destiny's Child.
0: Yeah, it was reimagined Destiny's Child Tour. So he narrated.
1: It was
0: as
1: different,
0: he said
1: very
0: he
1: different.
0: Would. Very much so. And those candles, boy, it was hot in there.
1: Yeah.
0: I touched one and it didn't burn me. So, but the look of it, the aesthetics were great.
1: Oh, yeah, he knew what he was doing. Matthew Knowles.
0: Yeah, man. Beyonce. I sat right next to him. You know, that was my seat. Yeah.
1: I saw him. I got video. I got receipts.
0: Yeah.
1: Down earth cool guy.
0: He is.
1: Tall.
0: Very.
1: He's
0: very.
1: Tall.
0: He is. And he said he cracked a joke. You know, I saw both shows. I saw the one at 6:30 and at 8:45. But he told the same joke and he said, look, I got to keep it straight in my head. I was married to Tina Knowles. But now I'm married to Gina Knowles. I said, man, Lord, you just need to call it baby.
1: What?
0: Because that would just...
1: Listen, I don't know how he manages that.
0: Right, Tina and Gina. But you know, like, I can't tell my personal story because I don't want to shout too many names out. But I understand that very much so. Wow. And seeing you there was great. Atiba, everybody.
1: Yes, that was the highlight.
0: Atiba was there. Yes, he was.
1: And was looking good.
0: And I want to give it. Yeah, and he was looking absolutely amazing. He looked like he was having fun.
1: Yes.
0: shout out to Mary Datcher. I don't want to, yes, you know, Mary, not mention Mary. Her. She doesn't. I want to give her flowers big time, because Mary Datcher is, whenever something is happening, Mary Datcher's in the mix some kind of way. She made sure and organized our tickets for the station. But I had double duty. I had tickets with the chamber.
1: So, you're
0: so
1: right.
0: we had the VIP tickets, and I
1: a for friend the Illinois
0: State Black Chamber. Black Chamber. Yeah, I would tell you about a situation that happened with me at the at UIC. But I'm gonna keep it to myself. I'm gonna marinate.
1: Tell me
0: it.
1: Off the record.
0: Yeah, I'm gonna think about it some more. You know, there's a lot of black chambers out there. A lot of different names. Some are very similar. But I'll keep this one to myself. But I really want us to really understand how much stronger we would be if we were to collaborate and work together. This whole, I got there first, I'm laughing because I left you behind. You know, we brag about, not saying us collectively as a whole, but generally we have heard that black women are the most educated in the entire country, but that's not true. We're the most educated out of the black men in the country, because when we say that, think about it, we have left our men behind. And you know how I feel about our men.
1: You think that's what it interprets?
0: I don't think we did it intentionally. I think we did it because we had to. You know what I'm saying? If we had the no man in the house rule, where the man couldn't be in the house, and yes, that was back in what, the 80s? And even
1: the 60s.
0: Yeah, you're right. And, sorry.
1: There are more white people on public welfare.
0: Right, right. No, that's not the point. That's not the point. We had the no man in the house rule, right? And and it stemmed from the 60s, but it was still going on in the 80s, okay? Mm-hmm. I remember. But when you are removing men, which are fathers, husbands, partners, from the household and
1: friends,
0: well, I don't know about all that. But then you have the women left to kind of, you know, deal with the household on their own. They got to do something.
1: Mm-hmm.
0: And, you know, back then, government was helpful so that you could do something to better your situation.
1: Sure. But there are also jobs, corporations, companies that prefer to have
0: black
1: a woman,
0: yep,
1: as a double, triple,
0: yep,
1: standard.
0: Yep.
1: You know, less threatening,
0: yep,
1: well-educated,
0: more
1: women's
0: agreeable.
1: Hit the, check the woman's box, et cetera.
0: You're
1: so,
0: right.
1: You know, that's, and in sense of, you know, just less fear. Because, you know, at the end of the day.
0: Because a black man is intimidating to them.
1: Right. Uh-huh. To some people.
0: But not to a black woman.
1: Well, a black woman is preferred because they view her as weaker than the man, obviously.
0: Right.
1: Right. Softer, or something you probably can somewhat, I don't know, you know, whatever's in ugly people's head.
0: Right.
1: If you're an ugly person, you're going to think stupid.
0: Yeah, your ugly heart will show.
1: Ugly people, black, white, or whoever, I don't
0: That's
1: care.
0: That's right. Teach everyone.
1: Man.
0: All right, guys, we're going to go to this break. We're going to practice 3:30 right straight up, and we're going to go to break. And when we come back, we're going to pick Ron up and see what he has to say. We'll be right back.
2: Good afternoon, Chicago. I'm Logan Page, and here's what's happening in your local and national news. Edgewater residents are opposing a proposed lakefront development, citing concerns about public access, traffic, and environmental impacts. Supporters say it would add housing, including affordable units, while helping the congregation.

0: residential and cultural district along the 63rd Street corridor. Cook County Board President Tony Preckwinkle.
1: What makes Woodlawn Central particularly significant is that this vision comes from the community. It demonstrates what's possible when trusted institutions, government, philanthropy, and the private sector work together toward a shared vision. Congratulations to Apostolic Church of God.
0: Mayor Brandon Johnson.
2: And rather than write another chapter of neglect and stagnation, Chicago is writing a chapter about opportunity, stability, dignity, and hope. This project comes to the Woodlawn community at a time when many residents and families here are concerned about gentrification and their ability to remain in the neighborhood.
0: Woodlawn Central is expected to feature residential units, a hotel, and a green space for Chicago's community. Kayla Patton, Our News Now, 1690 WVON.
3: In other news, a new study shows long-term melatonin users have a 90% higher risk of developing heart failure over 5 years. The preliminary research was presented at the American Heart Association Scientific Sessions in 2025. The findings do not prove that melatonin itself causes increased risks, but they do raise questions about long-term safety of a supplement many view as harmless. And Aaliyah's uncle, Barry Hankerson, has accused his son and Aaliyah's cousin, Jomo Hankerson, of mishandling travel arrangements before her fatal 2001 plane crash. The allegation surfaced during a separate legal dispute over Aaliyah's music rights. The claim is not a new official finding about the crash, and the case remains ongoing. I'm Logan Page, and that's what's happening in your news now on WVON 1690 AM.
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3: Good afternoon, Chicago. I'm Logan Page, and here is your traffic update. Dan Ryan, downtown on 95th, stop and go traffic, 24 minutes. I-57, Ryan's I-80, 10-minute delay, 25 minutes. Bishop Ford, Ryan's I-80, 94, stop and go traffic, 23 minutes. Stevenson, DeSable, Lakeshore Drive to the Tri-State, stop and go traffic, 44 minutes. Eisenhower, Wolfto Post Office, there is an accident, so be cautious. Causing the right lane to be blocked, Eisenhower at Austin Boulevard, 52 minutes. Kennedy Downtown 2, O'Hare, stop and go traffic, 48 minutes. And Eden's Montrose Lake Cook, no delays, 17 minutes. Your weather for 2-day Chicago is brought to you by the Chicago State University Cougars. 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

0: Cougars games airing on Vaughn TV. Today, isolated storms, high of 90 and a low of 74. Tomorrow, scattered storms north, high of 92 and a low of 76. In our city, it's currently 78 degrees, rainy and cloudy. I'm Logan Page, and that's your traffic and weather update on WVON 1690 AM.
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0: All right, welcome back. It's the afternoon show. I am Ray Ray. I used to say that with Ativa. Say, and you are, and I'd say Ray Ray or LaDonna Ray Ray, you know. Ken Duncan, KD. What do they call you in these streets?
1: You know what? I got a high school name and I have a high school, grammar school name, and I have a street name.
0: What do they call you in high school?
1: I can't tell you that. That's how I identify people who know me.
0: Yeah, same here.
1: If you find somebody I went to high school with, they'll tell you my name, you will fall out.
0: Yeah, let's see. Grammar school or grade school for me was LD because my maiden name. High school, Donna. I know.
1: What kind of last name is R-E-A-H? What kind of name is that?
0: What does that mean?
1: What is
0: my grandmother? My grandmother called me that. She always
1: Ray?
0: Called Donna Ree.
1: Is that was that your last name?
0: It's not my last name.
1: I figured as such.
0: Yeah. Well, that's my
1: trying to find out what's going on.
0: We're on the radio.
1: Trying to find out what's really going on.
0: So why?
1: You mentioned UIC, but you never said anything
0: about UIC. Definitive. What do you mean?
1: We'll come back to it.
0: What do you mean I didn't say anything definitive?
1: You said you wanted to talk about something that happened over UIC.
0: Oh, because you were on the phone. Yeah, I was ready to talk to you, but you got a phone call.
1: You said I got, I'm backlogged. It's Monday.
0: I think we all are because it's Monday.
1: I'm not talking about you. Right? You're talking about me.
0: Okay.
1: You asked me a question.
0: All right, Ken. And you asked me to come back, circle back about my UIC thing. But when anybody calls me Donna, I know where they're coming from.
1: My point.
0: Yeah. And so, then, how was your weekend after that?
1: I was, shout out to the WVN and on this Friday, I was out of it. I was hurting so bad.
0: You were sharp, though. You were sharp.
1: Friday.
0: Yeah.
1: So.
0: What happened Friday?
1: I was just super out of it on my show.
0: Okay, got you. So what do you mean you were out of it on your show?
1: I was just mentally, physically tired and exhausted.
0: You was exhausted. Okay, I can understand that. I didn't tap in, but I will now that you said that.
1: You gotta check
0: Let's
1: in
0: go to
1: on
0: Ron.
1: Me.
0: Yeah,
1: I come to your show every day. You don't want to listen to mine.
0: That's fair.
1: That's what R. Kelly said. The freaking weekend.
0: Ron, you're live.
1: About
0: on
1: to
0: WVON.
1: Have me some fun.
0: Hey, Ron.
2: Yeah, hey, it's not a day.
0: Well, hello, Ron. We missed you.
2: I miss y'all, I guess. But look here, it's not a day that goes by that this station mentions something about this administration. But Donna, I respect you. You mentioned something about changes to the Small Business Administration. What it has done, and see, people have to read. Just don't get on radio station and talk. Read. I need 7 newspapers. But let me tell you what it did. Increase the minimum amount that you could qualify. See, all black people are not just in barbershops. And I support. I get all my crazy stuff from Mr. Golden on 78th and Ashton. But all I'm saying is that when we make statements, this is easy. This is all we do all day. This administration, if it rains, they blame that.
1: Oh, I agree with you, Ron.
2: What happened again?
1: I know, right?
2: You're right. That's Trump's fault. So I will present the facts that all it did to Small Business Administration is going to include, and guess what? That's black business.
1: Hold on. Finish that statement, Ron.
0: Yeah.
2: So hello?
1: You said SBA is going to do what now?
2: No. See, what happened, they're going to increase. See, when you a small business, there is a level. So they are increasing that amount. Because it's to the point that...
1: The what amount? The income generation, the revenue amount?
2: Size of the business? What you actually made to qualify to, like, maybe get grants and things. So it has been very low, Ken. So, like, all black people, there's some very, very successful black people, right? And they may be on the edge. So what they're looking at is increasing that minimum level so you can qualify for small business. But, you know, I tell people, don't listen to me. Read.
1: Wait. They increase the minimum level?
2: Yeah, because see, what's happening is...
1: What is increase the minimum? You're saying two different things.
2: No, see, Ken, this is what they're doing. Okay, so if you have, if you apply for a small business loan,
0: mm-hmm.
2: and then say for instance, you don't have a barber shop, you don't have a bakery, man, you are successful, like you said, LaDonna, marketing, IT. Mm-hmm. So you don't qualify. So what they're doing is just increasing it so you can qualify. And see, black people, we just think that we just poor and broke. And we got to go for the low amount. So that's what they're doing. But
0: so,
2: you know
0: wait,
2: what?
0: Ron, the you're talking about the SBA project when the for the companies
2: small
0: that are currently
2: business
0: loan. for the companies that are currently small, and when they increase the number of small businesses and the participation. So the 104, look in my notes here. Okay, because we talked about this. SBA projects, there are about 114,000 companies, actually more than 114,000 companies that outgrew their prior size standard. That's because of this rule change that would now be brought back into the number and considered small. So,
2: right, so what they're going to do is increase it. Because guess what? If you have a company, your whole plan is to increase revenue, not to stay there. So you can just receive that amount of the grant. So what they said was, well, we're going to have to increase that. And see, like I said, you know, that could be a benefit to me. Look, there are a lot of successful black people who probably couldn't qualify for the small business. We are not just small businesses, ladies and gentlemen, and we shouldn't aspire to just be that, okay? It's a global world out here, and we have to learn how to compete. But again, you know what? I threw it out there, and the rest of the people, hey, this is what I'm going to tell you. The library, all day. You can read newspapers all day long. Go in and read and get informed for yourself. Have a good day.
1: Mm-hmm. All right.
0: So
1: he's right. We shouldn't aspire for low income.
0: Absolutely.
1: Low,
0: but
1: small.
0: We talked about this, and this is where it affects small business business loans, because the small businesses and these small companies, the banks are participating in the 7A and the 504 loan programs. Those thresholds of who they are allowed to lend to as part of that loan guarantee has now gone up dramatically. So that's what I think that's what he's referring to. So if you have a company that has graduated from the standard size, then, you know, there's something there's a major change that has taken place, because if you are the standard size, you've now graduated, and the SBA looks at that as a potential inclusiveness for those larger companies that were actually not part of that standard size. Now, if you have a $500 million company, I'm just throwing a number out there, you can be considered a small business, and now you're competing with them. So that's what he's referring to. And that's what this is about.
1: Okay.
0: All right. So let's go ahead and grab the next caller. Pianki, you're live on WVON. What time is it?
1: Yep. Pianki.
0: Pianki.
3: You know, I hear people say all the time that the husbands wasn't allowed to stay at home. That was never a written policy. You know what that was?
1: What?
3: The caseworker would come by, and if they noticed that someone else was living at the household and that the woman only reported just herself, then they would deny the difference between one person and two. They had a rule that if you lived in a household, you should be contributing to the upholding of that household. And what the woman would do would leave the man off, therefore she would get more. If she had the man on, she would get less because it would be divided amongst the two.
0: Thank you. The policy, according to AFDC, operating mainly from the 1930s through the 1960s under the Aid to Families with Dependent Children, the rule assumed that if a man was present, he should support the family. I know that my grandmother, she spoke about this, as well as my mother, when they had temporary assistance needs from the government. They could not show, or there could not be a man over 18 living in the house. So when you look up the no man in the house rule, this was in several states, including this one.
3: It's just like with the Mexicans, and I'm not using them, but
0: sure.
3: I can talk about. Just like when you have three or four families from immigrants staying in the household, they contribute to the household. They just want. And, you know, on the education, you have to look at the degree that they're educated in, because the assistance, or should I say the loans, are going to be for those degrees that earn it to the forward movement of the United States. If you look at the National Society of Black Engineers, who specialize in STEM education for black kids, they have, like, right now about 8,000 STEM jobs that's not being fulfilled.
1: Yep.
3: That's why I tell them, when Africans come to this country, they are prepared and they move right into those fields, because black American students are not qualified.
1: Well, that black American students are not qualified is a blanket statement.
0: Yeah.
1: There's a certain significant amount. I know what you mean. I know where your heart is. We have to be so serious about filling these stem cell categories of
0: and
1: special
0: training.
1: And that doesn't mean that and you're not going to necessarily get all that technical training from colleges or universities. These are trade programs. These are apprentice programs where you can learn a specific subject matter experts in construction and information technology. I thought you needed a college degree to be at some of these, a lot of these IT jobs. You simply need to pass certification.
3: Well, let me say this.
1: For the most part.
3: To be an electrician in commercial trades, you do have to have a bachelor's degree in something. And we talk about putting these commercial trade occupations back into public schools. Well, who's going to teach them? Because your teachers union required that anyone that teach a course in the public school have to be a member of the public school district or have to be a teacher. And where are you going to find a teacher that's going to teach you how to run a D9 caterpillar or a tower crane? You have to go through those trade organizations training centers, which are separate from the federal government. They run them themselves.
0: Okay, let's go to break. We just went over break. We just said we were going to be on time.
1: Bianchi's an engineer, too, so.
0: Amen. And you know what? I remember ISU came to an event, and they said they had trouble filling those engineering positions in the colleges. So they were doing outreach. Let's go to break, guys. We'll be right back.
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11: Good afternoon, Chicago. I'm Logan Page, and here is your traffic update. Dan Ryan, down 95th,
12: 11-minute delay, 25 minutes. I-57, right I-80, slow go, 25 minutes. Bishop Ford, right I-80, 94. Stop and go traffic, 31 minutes. Stevenson, DuSable, Lakeshore Drive. To the dry state, stop and go traffic, 43 minutes. Eisenhower, Wolfdale Post Office. Please be cautious, there is stop-and-go traffic due to an earlier accident, 44 minutes. Kennedy downtown to O'Hare, stop-and-go traffic, 50 minutes. In Edens, Montrose Lake Cook, 2-minute delay, 18 minutes. 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And you can catch the Cougars games airing on Vaughn TV. Today, isolated storms, high of 90 and a low of 74. Tomorrow, scattered storms north, high of 92 and a low of 76. In our city, it's currently 78 degrees, rainy and cloudy. I'm Logan Page, and that's your traffic and weather update on WVON 1690 AM.
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0: Welcome back. Ooh, I tell you, sometimes you need a break. I heard that Matt McGill took the Metro all the way out to Homewood. And check this out. 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So that's coming up. 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Good food, great music, and one easy ride. Drive less, do more. Take Metro. I think I'm going to do that. But, you know, I want to find out when Matt's going to be on the Met. We can call it the Matt Metro train. Okay, guys, you're listening to The Afternoon Show. Give us a call, 773-591-1690. Let's go ahead and grab these callers. Hey, Lori. Oh, no. Lori, hold on. Booker T. You're live on WVON.
1: Hey, thanks for taking my call. Really enjoying the show. Hey, kudos to WVON. Man, that Chicago State coverage y'all did over the weekend, man. The Alabama game in Howard, I was like going back and forth.
0: Which one did you enjoy the best?
1: CSU.
0: Okay. Did you see the band?
1: I missed it, but I'm going to go back and watch it, though.
0: Oh, yeah. You got to.
1: I heard somebody say that even though CSU not HBCU, it's like the cousin of HBCU with what's going on now. It's like real. I heard some HBCU folks say that. They just like, what's going on that campus is comparable to what goes on at HBCUs now. So that's pretty cool for Chicago.
0: Yeah, it is. Absolutely. I was very proud to be there. I'm glad you watched it on Von TV. You watched it on Von TV, correct?
1: I did.
0: Yeah.
1: Like, there's nowhere else I could find it.
0: People
1: would text me like, where can you watch? I'm like, you know, the Black Station, Von TV. They was like, who is that? I'm like, check it out, bro. And they went, and it was like, whoa. So kudos to y'all. Quick question before I go, if I can.
0: Yes.
1: I was just wondering. It's like I hear a lot of folks calling in, and it seems like they always got something contrary to say about Black folks. I was just wondering, have you ever heard of a time when Jewish people ever talk contrary about their own?
0: No. You know, I hear what you're saying. I don't want to keep the narrative the same, but it's so easy for us to go against one another. And I'm not saying that we do that. I think we may do it unconsciously in most cases. And then in some cases, we feel like that's a way to teach you a lesson. Friday, I was yelled at by my dad's caregiver. She's Nigerian.
1: Oh, wow.
0: Yeah. And she yelled at me because I didn't hear my phone ring when Walmart arrived with the groceries.
1: Right.
0: And she needed the code. And she said, I called you several times for the day. You know, she felt the need to put me in my place at that time.
1: Oh, wow.
0: And so I had to tell her, you know, I said, you know, don't holler at me. Do not yell. I'm not a child. And she calmed down and apologized. But I think in that moment, she felt compelled to put me in the place of, if I had just had the code to your father's groceries, I could have made him something to eat. So she was very passionate about that moment. And I think a lot of times we're passionate about the moment because we want to do better. Yes. And we're going to do better, but our approach is off. You know, am I answering your question or even am I addressing what you're asking? Cause I don't have the answer. I can't speak for everyone.
1: Right. Right. No, I appreciate you making a connection with something that just happened recently and sharing that, so I appreciate that. You know, I think some folks are just like Negroes on the plantation, didn't want to leave, and they told. So I think there are those who didn't want to leave, and they're the great grandchildren of those of that lineage. Then I think there's those, like you said, who have the right intentions but just don't know how to say it. My suggestion would be, before you call in with a contrary statement, try to find something good to say first. Like, for instance, Chicago State had a great game this weekend. Yeah. I mean,
0: that's good leadership skills right there. Yeah, that's leadership.
1: Like some folks literally call, and I'm not going to say no names. They know who they are. All they ever talk about is Mayor Brand is doing bad stuff. This is wrong. This is wrong. This is wrong. I never hear them. I wonder what kind of relationship they have with people. You got to have, it's like everything is always contrary. It's always acidic. It's always sharp. Mm-hmm. You know, I love this station. I love Melody and Pierre and everybody that's making it happen. I wish there was a day that there could be no negative talk on this station.
0: You know what? We'll have a no negative Wednesday one day. I actually brought that up in a meeting with my boss. I said, you know, I want to have a no negative Wednesday. And maybe we should probably try that. All right, let's see what happens.
1: Thank you,
0: Booker T. I love the fact that you called. All right, guys, we're right up on the break. Lori, I'm not sure how long your comment will be, but I tell you what, we'll catch you on the other side, because along with the other side, we have our very special guest who's going to help us unpack this historic moment with the name Doris Miller being moved, removed, all right, and renamed. But it's not what you think. Do we react when they want to take or scrape the label off? Where have we been up to now? That's right. Right here on the afternoon show. We'll be right back.
2: 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Hey, I'm Logan Page, and here are your news online. Chicago rental rules spark debate. Trump plans Chicago area visit. Trump plans healthcare affordability announcement, and Angela Yee is engaged. 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
3: President Trump is escalating his criticism of Canada, saying the country has taken advantage of the U.S. for years.
4: They charge tariffs that are unbelievable, like on milk, 400%.
3: Speaking on the Glenn Beck program, Trump defended tariffs on some Canadian goods. Deloitte is paying $21.5 million to settle claims from the Trump administration that its hiring and workplace practices discriminated based on race and sex. The agreement comes as the Justice Department continues scrutinizing corporate DEI programs tied to federal contractors. And Sony says more than 550 movies and TV shows will disappear from some PlayStation users' libraries on September 1st due to expiring licensing agreements. The move affects customers in the UK and other regions, renewing concerns about digital ownership of purchased content. Get BIN News now, on demand, 24/7, on the iHeartRadio app. Here's more with Terry McCready.
5: President Trump says he'll fill the strategic national reserves with Venezuelan oil. Trump making the comment in a Truth Social post over the weekend, writing that the topping out process will begin very shortly. Texas Senator Ted Cruz on NBC's Meet the Press applauding the deal.
6: The oil deal as announced sounds like it could have a very positive impact on the United States, on the United States economy, on American jobs, and a very positive impact on gas prices over the long term.
5: President also calling it a gift from Venezuela to the people of the United States. It comes after Trump announced that the U.S. had secured majority U.S. control of more than 65 billion barrels of proven oil reserves in Venezuela at no cost to the American taxpayer. Trump expressing a positive working relationship with Venezuelans since the U.S. military captured Venezuelan leader Nicolas Maduro on drug charges. South Carolina's Black Representative Jim Clyburn is weighing in on the actions Democrats should take if they win back the House in the midterm elections.
7: If the Democrats were to take back the House, and I feel confident that we will, our first order of business ought to be developing an accessible and affordable campaign effort that will yield what I would call making this country its greatness accessible and affordable for all of its citizens.
5: Clyburn on NBC's Meet the Press. All right, as for whether he believes Democrats should rule out the prospect of impeaching President Trump if they regain control of the House.
7: I don't rule it out, but I don't rule it in.
5: House Democrats impeached Trump twice during his first term, but the Senate voted both times not to convict him. The United Nations calling on Haitian authorities to step up protections of civilians. This after armed gang members killed over 40 people and abducted dozens of others. Police in Haiti have been patrolling the streets of Kenskoff in recent days after the deadly violence in a once peaceful farming community near Port-au-Prince. Haiti's national police are under scrutiny over their failure to prevent the massacre. A UN spokesperson said 150 heavily armed gang members stormed the city and opened fire. In the past several days, the Trump administration has sent over 100 deportees from Afghanistan, Cuba, Nicaragua, and other nations to countries in Africa. CBS News reports the action is expanding a third country deportation campaign, which sends deportees to countries where they have no ties. Government documents show three ICE deportation flights dropping off dozens of expelled individuals in places like Cameroon, the Central African Republic, Equatorial Guinea, Eswatini, and Rwanda. ICE flights over the past week and a half included deportees from several countries, including Africa. Stay informed, stay connected, and subscribe. Follow VIN News This Hour wherever you get your podcasts. I'm Terry McCreed for the Black Information Network.
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2: Good afternoon, Chicago. I'm Logan Page, and here is your traffic update. And Ryan, downtown 95th, slow go. 25 minutes, I-57, Ryan's I-80, 9-minute delay due to an accident causing two left lanes to be blocked, I-57 at 167th Street. 23 minutes, Bishop Ford, Ryan's I-80, 94, stop and go traffic, 33 minutes. Stevenson, DuSable, Lakeshore Drive to the Dry State, stop and go traffic, 44 minutes. Eisenhower, Wolf to Post Office, stop and go traffic 42 minutes. Kennedy downtown to O'Hare, bumper to bumper traffic 55 minutes. And Eden's Montrose Lake Cook, smooth sailing 17 minutes. 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The Cougars made history Saturday, kicking off their inaugural NCAA Division I football season at SeatGeek Stadium in Bridgeview. And you can catch the Cougars games airing on Vaughn TV. Today, isolated storms, high of 90 and a low of 74. Tomorrow, scattered storms north, high of 92 and a low of 76. In our city, it's currently 79 degrees and cloudy. That's your traffic and weather update now. 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

0: my life for all time. Da da da. Shout out to Anita Baker. Where you at, girl?
1: She out cussing somebody out.
0: I know, but she got a has a beautiful voice. I love that. Let's go ahead, guys.
1: Wait, she still has it?
0: I don't know for sure, but I'm hoping.
1: Okay. You heard about the stories of Anita Baker, right?
0: I heard that she was 5 hours late to the Chicago theater when she came to Chicago.
1: Five?
0: Yeah. Well, 4 or 5. It was a lot of hours.
1: She was probably stuck in traffic.
0: What? No. Anita Baker?
1: She probably took the train and got on the Red Line instead of the
0: Metro.
1: Yeah.
0: Yeah.
1: Metro is the perfect segue
0: for
1: us to be a... Places on time.
0: It is. All right. Guys, let's go ahead and grab Lori. Guys, you can hit those phone lines because we're going to have a really good conversation, as you know, about Doris, also known as Dory Miller, the black sailor who became a hero during the attack on Pearl Harbor, the naming being removed. But we've got some more. We're not going to talk about that, okay? You've heard about that. You've talked about it. You thought about it. You're frustrated with it. We have another angle, okay? But we're going to grab this caller, and then we'll introduce our next guest. Hey, Lori, you're live on WVON.
2: Good evening, and thank you for taking my call. Just very quickly, I just wanted to clarify what Ron was saying about the SBA program limit and the fact that the intention here is to help small businesses contract with the federal government. This is going to delete participation from legitimately small, I'm going to be specific, black contractors, because they're basically raising the revenue limit upwards to $1 billion, and also the employee size. That hurts us across the board. So for Ron to characterize that as a win is, in my opinion, a mistake. It would be effective you competing against a $1 billion corporation, Ladon, as far as your entity, which would not be fair. You'd have to likely, as was discussed on Saturday on the Wake Up Show, you'd probably have to joint venture with several companies to have even a chance of competing against a $1 billion corporation. To suggest that is a win is not. We should be pushing back and reaching out to our elected members of Congress to try to push back up on these new changes that the Trump administration is trying. Effectively, how they're defining small. A $1 billion corporation is not small in no reality, in no category. Thank you for accepting my call.
0: Thank you for that
1: Thanks for that clarification. That was very, very popular.
0: That's why it's not always a good thing. Thank you so much, Lori.
1: You know what? We could have kept her on. I would have asked her, are we sure that's a billion?
0: That was an example. So, you know, how does a $5 to $20 million black company survive in a small business marketplace populated by companies that, you know, are three times
1: I'm going to take a deep dive and see what the specifics are, et cetera. So with that, who's our guest?
0: Well, let me get to that for you. You know, so we have. I know you guys have heard the promo where Matt was talking about Doris Miller and the history and the renaming of the vessel. But I wanted to bring on a special guest today because sometimes we do things in a reactive way, and it's something to be considered. Since we are talking about the Doris Miller renaming the black sailor, like I said, who became a hero during the attack on Pearl Harbor, Miller also served in a segregated Navy in a role black sailors were largely restricted to. Yet when his country came under attack, guess what? He helped wounded sailors and manned an anti-aircraft gun despite not having been formally trained to operate it.
1: Zero training.
0: Yeah, tell that to some of these drive-byers. He would become the first black sailor awarded the Navy Cross. Decades later, fast forward, the Navy chose his name for CVN 81, the future USS Doris Miller, making him the first African-American and the first enlisted sailor to have an aircraft carrier named in his honor. And now, amid reports and speculation surrounding whether that name could be changed because, well, people are speaking up to protect the honor bestowed upon Doris Miller, and they should. But I want to address the elephant in the room. Why does somebody sometimes have to threaten black history before we become passionate about learning it or before we become passionate about keeping it? So I wanted to bring in our very special guest. His work examines a part of American history that too often gets condensed into a paragraph. The Black Americans who fought for democracy abroad while simultaneously fighting racism and segregation here at home. I want to welcome to the show Dr. Delmont, Dr. Matt Delmont to the show. Welcome.
3: Thanks so much for having me.
0: Of course, of course. And you know, before we debate whether his name should be or should remain on the ship, I think we have a responsibility to understand why his name was put there in the first place. Take us back to December 7th, 1941.
3: So December 7th, 1941, the bombing of Pearl Harbor, the attack on Pearl Harbor, which all Americans know is when America officially gets drawn in the war. Doris Miller was on the USS West Virginia. As you mentioned in the intro, he served as a mess attendant, which was the only role at that point that was allowed for Black men. Black men, despite their desire to serve the country, were relegated to segregated units in the Army and Navy. In the Marine Corps, they couldn't even serve in the Marine Corps at the start of the war. Doris Miller, his job as a mess attendant was essentially to wait on white officers. He did the cooking and cleaning aboard the ship. He had no training on the ship's weapons. Yet once that attack started, he performed heroically. He helped to tend to the wounds of injured shipmates. He helped to make a makeshift stretcher to move his wounded captain to a safer spot on the deck. And then when his lieutenant ordered him to go to the anti-aircraft gun, he went over there and started firing at the Japanese planes that were circling overhead. As you said, with no training on the ship's weapons. He was a cook. That's what he was assigned to do. Yet he fired at these planes, potentially hitting and downing one of them. His heroism was a powerful symbol to Black Americans all over the country once his name was released, because Black people were saying, look, just give us the opportunity to defend our country. We have the patriotism, we have the bravery, we have the courage, we have what it takes to help defend the country. But unfortunately, at the time, the military wasn't yet ready to hear that. The military remained racially segregated throughout the war. But Doris Miller's heroism remained such a powerful, iconic story. That's what eventually led to his name initially being identified as the name for the aircraft carrier.
1: Hey, Matt, Ken here. Tell us your background and how you became interested in this story.
3: Yeah. So I'm an African-American historian. I grew up in Minneapolis, so from the Midwest. My dad's actually from the south side of Chicago. Passed away a couple years ago, but he's a Chicagoan, so strong Midwest roots. I've always cared deeply about Black history. It's something that my family instilled in me. But I became sort of officially interested in it when I became a professor. So I've been a professor for 20 years now. I teach at Dartmouth College in Hanover, New Hampshire, Ivy League institution. And I wrote
1: Matt, we've heard of Dartmouth. Come on, brother.
0: It's an institution called.
3: I wrote a book called Half American, which is about the Black men and women who served the country during World War II. It came out in 2022. And that book focused exclusively on the Black contributions to World War II, focusing on the stories of brave men and women like Doris Miller. And so for me, it's so important that we remember and honor and celebrate these stories. As you're saying, not just in times of crisis when people are trying to erase the stories, but it's our obligation to tell these stories and pass them on to the next generation.
1: Absolutely.
0: Well, we're going to take a quick break, and when we come back, we'll find out more about this renaming and what organizations already exist when it comes to Doris Miller, simply because they're out there. But now how do they play a part in this when we come back?
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0: Hey, we are black, y'all.
1: That's your falsetto.
0: Yes. I love this artist. She's gorgeous, too.
1: Mm-hmm.
0: Lamia LaRue. On our live line guest with myself and LaDonna Ray is Professor Matt Del Monte. Matt Del Monte, this is a very interesting story because when I was a young man.
1: Wait, slow back. Is it Del Monte or Del Monte?
0: Well, let's ask him.
2: It's Del Monte.
1: Yes, Delmont.
0: Okay, Delmont.
1: Oh, you had it. Right. You put a little special flavor on
0: I'm
1: it.
0: I'm trying to help the brother out.
2: I appreciate it. I'm okay with it.
0: Professor Delmont, Dr. Delmont out of Dartmouth University. We want to know, what are the facts around this story? We heard, you know, Donald Trump, he says things off the cuff all the time. Is this fact? Is this fiction? Is this conjecture? And how should we look at this right here? Because I know things take he can put the battery cables on anybody. So what are the facts around this that you know of?
2: So it's a little murky still, but what I understand is what's officially known is in January 2020, the Navy announced that they were going to name this new aircraft carrier CVN-81 after Doris Miller. It received a lot of attention at the time because it was going to be the first aircraft carrier ever named after an African American, but also the first ever named after an enlisted man. These are typically named after presidents. There have been a couple after congressmen.
0: Yep.
2: But it was a huge deal naming after Doris Miller. Then earlier this month, reports started circulating that the Navy was considering renaming it. And so when you search look online now, they're not calling it by Doris Miller's name anymore. They're calling it just by the number.
1: CVN-81.
2: And then additional reports saying that potentially Trump's name is going to be put on it. We don't know officially what's going to happen yet, but it seems like now that this has been floated, my bet would be that it's unlikely that they're going to go through with naming it after Doris Miller. And unless something stops them from naming it after President Trump, it seems like that's the direction they're going. That would be a surprising move because there's never been one of these aircraft carriers named after a living president. They've been named after presidents after they've died and left office, but there's never been one named after a living president. But so much about this current administration is unprecedented, and it seems like that's the direction they're trying to go.
0: Yeah. All right. So, and that's what I wanted to clarify. Something that may appear, seem, maybe, possibly, but nothing is definitive. And
2: as far as I know, nothing's definitive yet.
0: Right. And that was in my research last week, actually. So we may be excited.
1: Who's excited?
0: We may be excited for not. You know, again, because Donald Trump is so unpredictable and, you know, prior to 2016, he has lots of friends in the black community, believe it or not. I know we hate to talk about that, but he can change his mind and say, you know, let me let this ride. Let me get the next one.
1: Right.
0: Because he is still sitting president. If you look at the Ford, if you look at a lot of the aircraft carriers, either they're named after former presidents, you're correct, but it's not too late. So this may be a lot to do about something that is not determined.
1: Right. But even...
0: Let's let him respond to that.
1: Go ahead.
2: I think that's possible. I also think that almost everything we've seen from President Trump, particularly in the second term, has been doing anything he can to advance his own name, his own legacy. And so it's in keeping with that I wouldn't be surprised if they end up naming it after him. One of the other reports I saw suggested that as sort of a trade-off, he was going to promote Doris Miller to the Medal of Honor, which is something that people have been calling for since 1942. And so that could be a sort of a horse trading kind of situation to offer some recognition and then name another ship after Miller. So much about President Trump is unpredictable. I don't know where it's going to land, but it's upsetting to me as a historian that they would have made the effort to recognize Doris Miller's heroism in this way. And I think by extension, the heroism of all black Americans who served in the war, and really all enlisted average Americans who served in the war, that they would even float the idea of stepping back from that is worrisome to me.
1: Mm-hmm. You know, before we went to break, I had mentioned that there are some organizations and different schools and facilities. They've been all named after after Miller. And with that being said, with all of those efforts, there's clearly been people doing the work to make sure that his name is preserved in some kind of way, particularly in Waco. But there's a Doris Miller Memorial. There's a local philanthropic investment, schools, other institutions that bear his name. But why did that preservation, why did it never translate into maybe Doris Miller becoming a household name nationally? Because I believe now is the time that people are going, let me look that. Who is Doris Miller? You know, and it could have been pushed more effectively before now. And why does it sometimes take the threat of removing a black person's name before the rest of us discover the history behind it? Your thoughts?
2: Yeah, it's a great question. I think one thing you're saying in the intro is that so often black history is treated as a paragraph, right? You have a high school history class or college history class, and you get the sweep of American history, and then maybe you get a paragraph on Rosa Parks, or maybe a paragraph on Frederick Douglass or Harriet Tubman or Martin Luther King. Doris Miller's name was well known during World War II. It was certainly well known within the black community and known by other Americans as well. But it kind of goes through phases. As more history is created, then some of the people who were more well known in previous decades, they fall out of favor, fall out of the regular way that history is taught. And so I think that's what happened to Doris Miller. His story isn't often part of the larger story we tell about World War II, or if it is, it's treated as a passing reference. But if you think about what the war meant for Doris Miller, he, after his service at Pearl Harbor, he continued to serve in the Navy. He came back to the United States and was sent on a war bond tour raising money for the war. And then he was assigned to a different ship, the USS Liscombe, and actually lost his life in battle in 1943. He died when he was just 24 years old. And so I think there's a powerful story about service and sacrifice that can be told through Doris Miller's life and his legacy, but it's one that you really have to focus on him more centrally, as opposed to just treating it as a sort of as an aside or as a parallel part of American history. You have to really move his story and African American history to the center of how you understand American history.
0: I heard that, remove his story.
1: Exactly.
0: Dr. Matt Delmont of Dartmouth University, professor of African American studies, what is it about white America who just perpetuate this extensive level of hate and dismissiveness towards the very people who built the economic fabric of this country?
2: I think sometimes there's a desire not to know and not to remember history. I think sometimes people can feel guilty or feel bad because they don't want to have to reckon honestly with our nation's history. And one thing I try to remind people, whether it's my students in the classroom or whether it's different public audiences, I remind people this is part of our shared history. When we're talking about Doris Miller's story, obviously it matters to us as black Americans, but it should matter to all Americans.
0: Absolutely.
2: He wasn't fighting just for black Americans. He was fighting to help defend the United States. I think that's a pivot that not enough white readers, not enough white listeners, not enough white Americans are comfortable making, is not feeling like they're being judged when we need to talk about the history of segregation, racial discrimination, history of civil rights in the country. I think there's ways of talking about Doris Miller's service and talking about the contributions of black Americans during World War II that someday all Americans can feel that they're part of, that without glossing over, without whitewashing it or making it more simplified. We can say honestly, you know, it made no sense to have a segregated military in World War II. Like, the only reason to maintain that segregation was to try to remind African Americans that they were second-class citizens. There was no strategic or tactical reason to have a segregated Navy or segregated Army. That happened whether we like it or not. It happened whether you're a Democrat or Republican. We have to be able to talk honestly about that history if we want to be able to create a better future for our country in the years ahead.
1: Yeah, this says, I know we're going to go to break, but I definitely have a question, even for my young generation of children. If you see that you have fought for your country and pretty much died for it, and the honor is being repealed or taken away, why should I even fight? That's the next question. We'll be right back, guys. News, traffic, and weather.
3: Good afternoon, Summertime Shy. I'm Logan Page. And here it's happening in your local and national news. Mayor Brandon Johnson is pushing a major overhaul of Chicago's rental laws aimed at expanding protections for tenants. Critics argue the proposal could increase costs and burdens for landlords, potentially affecting housing availability. In other news, President Donald Trump confirmed on Saturday that he will be coming to the Chicago area soon. WVON's intern, Kayla Patton, has more.
4: President Trump is heading this way September 22nd, and he is being named the honorary chairman of the President's Cup Golf Tournament.

0: Obama and George Bush have served as the tournament's honorary chairman as well. Kayla Patton, Our News Now, 1690 WVON.
1: In other news, President Trump is set to make an announcement on healthcare affordability today. It's expected that he'll roll out a new round of Medicaid drug pricing deals as the midterm elections draw near. The president first unveiled the administration's framework for lowering drug prices and insurance premiums back in January. To date, nearly 20 pharmaceutical companies have reached agreements to reduce prices. And radio personality Angela Yee is engaged to longtime partner Tameek Meek Floyd. Floyd announced the engagement on social media following Angela Yee Day in Brooklyn. Yee, who has kept her personal life private, is beginning a new chapter with Floyd. I'm Logan Page, and that's what's happening in your news now on WVON 1690 AM.
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1: Good afternoon, Chicago. I'm Logan Page, and here is your traffic update. Dan Ryan, downtown on 95th, please be cautious. There is an accident. On the left shoulder, Dan Ryan before 75th Street. 31 minutes. I-57, Ryan Tyetti. 6-minute delay, 21 minutes. Bishop Ford, Ryan Tyetti, 94. Stop and go traffic, 32 minutes. Stevenson, DuSable, Lakeshore Drive to the Tri-State. Stop and go traffic, 43 minutes. Eisenhower, Wolfto Post Office. Stop and go traffic, 45 minutes. Kennedy, downtown to O'Hare. 22-minute delay, 45 minutes. And Eden's, Montrose Lake Cook. Smooth sailing, 19 minutes. 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WVON is the exclusive proud media partner of the Cougars' inaugural season. The Cougars made history Saturday, kicking off their inaugural NCAA Division I football season at SeatGeek Stadium in Bridgeview. And you can catch the Cougars games airing on Vaughn TV. Today, isolated storms, high of 90 and low of 74. Tomorrow, scattered storms north, high of 92 and a low of 76. In our city, it's currently 82 degrees. Rainy and cloudy. I'm Logan Page, and that's your traffic and weather update on WVON 1690 AM.
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0: All right, welcome back. It's the afternoon show. We have a very special guest. Dr. Matt Delmont is on with us. He is the author of, well, actually, I was looking at your book and I forgot the name of it just that quick.
1: It's called Half American, The Heroic Story of African Americans Fighting World War II at Home and Abroad.
0: That's a long title, but I tell you what, I was looking at it, and this came out in 2022, as Ken and I were discussing on the break. But there have been some protests that have broken out. I'm not saying that they're the heavy protests. It's just some pushback and public pushback from the NAACP, from the family. The family is disappointed that their family member, including his great niece, came out and said, and great nephews have spoken out publicly, expressing deep hurt and disappointment. Noting they were completely blindsided by reports of the, it says reversal, we'll say possible reversal. But I have a question for you, because I'm a mother of four sons, and you know, the military is pushed around in conversations by my 17-year-old. And I don't want to discourage him or encourage him. I want him to make his own decision. But in this case, when a young black person may look at Doris Miller and say, hey, here was a black man who served this country during one of the darkest moments, performed heroically at Pearl Harbor, and ultimately died while serving. And generations later, we're even having a conversation about whether his name should remain on the aircraft carrier. But what does that say to a young black American, you know, just in general, who is considering military services today, in your opinion?
1: Well, I think what we've seen in the last couple of years is definitely the military moving backwards under the direction of Pete Hegseth and of President Trump. The military, as I mentioned, was racially segregated during World War II, which was a travesty. It was something that was protested by black Americans consistently during the war. Thankfully, in 1948, President Truman signed an executive order that finally started the desegregation of the military. From 1948 until really about 2 years ago, the military was at the forward-looking perspective of all organizations in the United States in terms of what it meant to try to put together inclusive organizations. Now, I'm not saying the military was perfect, but it thought longer and harder about what it meant to bring people from across different racial, religious, ethnic, regional lines and get them to work together as teams. And I think the military deserves a great deal of credit for that. When you talk about someone like Doris Miller today, you're talking about that period of progress, how it went from being a place where black men could only serve as mess attendants to an organization where black people could be leaders, could be generals, could be admirals, could be, take on the highest roles in the military. These last couple of years have seen the White House and the War Department take intentional efforts, do everything they can to push black men and women out of leadership positions in the military, mm-hmm. and consistently disparage the service, both contemporary and historically, disparage the service of black Americans. That's deeply discouraging to me, and I think for young African Americans who are considering possible military service today, I think they have to ask a real question about how much the military actually wants their service.
2: Mm-hmm. So Professor Delmont, I'm going to push you on that. What's the legislative or executive order fact of what you just stated about them deliberately pushing black people out of the military?
1: Well, I think I have to find all the names, but
2: we know Pete Hegseth. We know Hegseth is grossly unqualified. Yeah, I mean, in every aspect. So
1: yeah,
2: so outside of that,
1: here specifically about the different black leaders who had high positions in either Department of Defense or in charge of the different branches of the military, who've been either reassigned or forced to resign in the last couple of years. In terms of honoring the history of African Americans in the service, they've taken down web pages that referred to concepts they considered to be DEI related. Mm-hmm. So there was a period where they took down websites related to Jackie Robinson. There are markers related to the service of black men who dug graves in the Netherlands and helped to fight against Nazis in Europe, that they've removed those from the cemeteries in the Netherlands. And then to personalize it for myself, the book came out in 2022. I presented on the book at the U.S. Naval War College in Newport, Rhode Island, presented on the book at the U.S. Army War College in Carlisle, Pennsylvania. After the election, the new administration came in 2024, I was disinvited to go back to
2: U.S.
1: Army War College, Pennsylvania. Yeah, because at that point, it's the same book, but they weren't interested in understanding this history in the same way. My book was one of the ones that was removed from the Naval Academy library.
2: Oh, my goodness,
1: in Annapolis.
2: What?
1: It was gone for 3 months. Thankfully, they reintroduced, but there were 400 books they removed because they just did a keyword search for books that were about race. And even though my book it's not about contemporary politics, it's about honoring the service of that generation of veterans, they removed it for 3 months until people protested and got most of those 400 books back in. So that's what I'm talking about. By virtue of being a historian, I have a chance to talk with people all across the political spectrum, given presentations, almost 100 now in the book, all across the country, all different sorts of audiences. I think reasonable people can disagree on who you want to vote for. What we can't disagree on is the facts of our nation's history.
2: Right.
1: And those facts tell us that Black Americans have consistently served proudly in our nation's military.
2: Come on.
1: And they're overrepresented since the military became an all-volunteer force. And that's what really angers me about these efforts to try to win political points by attacking the service of Black men and women.
0: Absolutely. I mean, I got family members. Of course, you know, we all have family members that have served in the military. And to see this happen, I mean, I don't think we saw it coming. Because if you're serving in the military, and if you are a military family, you already know or you feel as if this is you giving your service to this country. But now this, and it's just a slap in the face.
2: Right.
0: I've spoken to my uncles about this.
2: Gotcha.
0: And you say, what? Have you served in the military? Anybody in your family? Close? Anybody?
2: Yes.
1: You're
2: talking about me?
0: Yeah, I was talking to Ken. I was, you know, he's like, gotcha.
2: My son is active duty.
0: Thank you. Thank you. So you totally understand.
2: You knew that.
0: You get it. You get it. Just about your book, and I apologize that I didn't know the complete title of it. What made you write this particular book? I know that it's important that you stated that it was important to pay homage to those that have put their efforts in to the service, of course, or into this country. But why Black Americans? I just want to know. Yeah. That's just one of those questions.
1: Yeah, I appreciate you asking. So my book that came before this was a book about Black newspapers, papers like the Chicago Defender and Pittsburgh Courier. And for that project, I was looking at Black newspapers during key moments in the 20th century to try to understand how average Black Americans were understanding history as it unfolded. And when I looked at those papers during the war years, I kept coming across pictures of Black men and women in military uniform. You know, not famous people, just average Black men and women who were serving their country. People from Chicago, from Minneapolis, my hometown, from Philadelphia, from Dallas, from elsewhere. And I'm a historian, so I've taught about this topic in the classroom at that point for more than 15 years. But I'd never seen this many examples of Black men and women in military uniform. And so it made me curious. I wanted to know what more there was to the story. And so that's what sparked my interest in doing the research that resulted in Half American. I wanted to tell a larger story about the history of Black Americans during the war, talk about Doris Miller, talk about the Tuskegee Airmen, talk about the women who served in the Women's Army Corps, talked about Rosa Parks, who was a civilian seamstress who worked at Maxwell Air Base, tell this larger sweeping story about Black contributions during the war so that people wouldn't be able to pull the kind of nonsense they're trying to pull now, so that we can make a definitive statement that Black people were there, that they helped win the war, and that we, as a country, need to honor that service and honor that legacy.
2: Hell, the Tuskegee Airmen alone convinced Eisenhower, listen, there's nothing that foundational Black Americans can't do.
0: Mm-hmm, that's right.
2: And I definitely understand that in clear terms. So I know there's also a Parish Republic. What was it? Publish or Perish mantra. Does that still exist in academia today at your level?
1: It absolutely does. For professors, we go through the tenure process, which means after your first 6 years, you have to demonstrate a certain rate of productivity. And in my field, that would be a book. And then after another 6 years, you come up for promotion to what we call full professor. And so same kind of idea. And it's true for other professions as well. But I think it's particularly the career benchmarks you have to meet as a professor. Thankfully, by the time I came to Dartmouth, I'd already published four books. So Half American was my fifth book. And so I'm grateful and thankful that I've had the opportunity to dedicate my life to telling these stories and to be able to talk with folks like yourself, talk to different audiences, and do everything we can to make sure that this history is as widely known as possible.
0: I'm so glad you did. We just came up on this last break, but I wanted to ask you before we went to break, this final break with you, as a historian, what worries you the most about the way Black history is being remembered, taught, and preserved in America right now? When we come back after traffic and weather, that question on the other side. Thurgood, we see you holding. We'll be right back.
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10: Good afternoon, Chicago. I'm Logan Page, and here is your traffic update. Dan Ryan, downtown on 95th. The accident has cleared Dan Ryan before 75th Street. 34 minutes, I-57. Ryan's I-84 minutes delay, 19 minutes. Bishop Ford, Ryan's I-80, 94, 26-minute delay. Stop-and-go traffic, Stevenson, DuSable, Lakeshore Drive to the Dry State. Stop-and-go traffic, 46 minutes. Eisenhower, Wolfville Post Office. 29-minute delay, 44 minutes. Kennedy downtown to O'Hare. Bumper-to-bumper traffic, 54 minutes at Eden's, Montrose Lake Hook. 4-minute delay, 21 minutes. The weather for today, Chicago, is brought to you by the Chicago State University Cougars. WVON is the exclusive proud media partner of the Cougars' inaugural season. The Cougars made history Saturday, kicking off their inaugural NCAA Division I football season at SeatGeek Stadium in Bridgeview. And you can catch the Cougars games airing on Vaughn TV. In other news, storms, they're going to be isolated today, high of 90 and a low of 74. Tomorrow, scattered storms north, high of 92 and a low of 76 in our city. It's currently 82 degrees, rainy and cloudy. I'm Logan Page, and that's your traffic and weather update on WVON 1690.
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0: Friday.
1: Okay, guys, that wasn't too long. Did you hear what the traffic was? It better be good out there.
2: I don't know what Logan said. I was looking at her. She walked out trying to sing.
1: Oh, yeah?
2: And I was like, okay.
1: I love it. La, la, la, la, la. All right, guys, it's the afternoon show. Dr. LaDonna Ray and former state rep Ken Duncan. We are on WVON 1690, 63 years and counting. And we have a very special guest. Professor Delmont is on with us, who is the author of Half American. And you made me come up with a title or a I know it's crazy. We're called African American. I'm going to change it to African American. Okay, never mind. That was a bad one. But before we went to break, I wanted to ask you, what does this mean as a historian? What does this mean for Black history preservation, the education of it, and so on and so forth? What does this mean to you as a historian?
3: I think that this current story about Doris Miller and the potential removal of his name from the aircraft carrier is upsetting, because I think it's another example of how history is being unnecessarily politicized. And the kind of things that I write about and other academic historians write about, they're true regardless of whether President Trump's in the White House, whether Obama or Bush or whoever's in the White House in the future. Mm-hmm. I think that I'm discouraged and upset by the way that politicians are using history and attacks on history to try to win political points, and how different states, including New Hampshire, where I currently live, have considered passing or have passed legislation to outlaw what they call divisive concepts, which essentially means teaching about race, or teaching about the history of racism, or teaching about Black history. That's upsetting to me, both as a historian, but also because I think it's disrespectful to the people who've dedicated their lives to making sure that more Americans understand this history. I think we've taken great strides in the last several decades to get Black history into the nation's curriculum, into different schools, to make sure Black History Month is celebrated widely, to make sure Juneteenth is celebrated. And then these past several years, we've seen intentional efforts to try to push back against that. And that's discouraging to me, but I know that we won't give up. We'll keep fighting on it. And I think this is one specific small example of a much larger problem, larger moment we're living through.
1: All right, we're going to go to these phone lines real quick. Thurgood, hey, thanks for holding.
2: Thurgood.
1: Welcome.
2: How are you, sir?
4: Blessings, wonderful, tremendous program as always. Professor, thank you for your insight. But you heard it straight from the horse's mouth. We are facing, without question, the greatest attack upon Black people, our gains politically, our gains in the realms of employment and education and contracts, since the Civil Rights Act. I respect Black Republicans, conservatives. I've defended my dear brother Ken Duncan, and he demanded more. He demanded more among the Democratic Party, and that demand was correct. However, we cannot ignore the obvious. The reason why the Democrats were able to shortchange us here in Illinois and other states is because the Republicans were systematically taking rights away and denying us. If you show me a Republican Party today that would provide us more contracts, more jobs, more access to government, I would take, and greater publication of our history, I would take that. The fact of the matter is that ship has sailed. We don't run out of that season, and it is foolish, irresponsible, and reckless for anyone to be in the realm of a Black conservative attacking Democrats for trying to provide 10 or 15% while the Republicans are providing zero in the realm of contracts, jobs, and opportunity. A quick observation, the previous Secretary of Defense was Lloyd Austin, the present Secretary of Defense, Mr. Hegseth. Lloyd Austin was a four-star general, a West Point graduate, a 25-year military veteran, the first Black man to serve in the realm of Secretary of Defense. Mr. Hegseth was a Navy reservist. I think he served at some point briefly, and a Fox TV host. What
2: weekend Fox TV host.
4: Thank you. A weekend host. What incredible hypocrisy for him to point to people who haven't served or talk about credibility or to openly attack the service of Black men and women. So, wake up, smell the coffee, push back. Again, I'm more than willing to embrace any Republican candidate or party that it says it is going to do more for black people, but it is foolish and reckless to embrace a Republican Party that is systematically gutting voting rights, employment, educational opportunity. They are literally, you have a scholar, you're talking with a scholar. Well, this Republican Party is gutting the Department of Education and our opportunity to go to school. And you, and my dear brother Ken, neither nor I could, you could have gone to Morehouse, nor I to my law school, but for the Department of Education. Trump guts it. So wake up, smell the coffee. Thank you.
1: Thanks, Kurt.
2: Point well received. Professor, he mentioned my name in discussion. I'll let you respond to it.
3: I think he made great points. I appreciate him. Remember
2: he made excellent points, actually.
3: I meant to mention earlier. I would echo everything the caller said.
2: Yeah. And let me say this here, since my name was discussed. For the life of me, I don't know what it is. I have an idea, but what it is that the Republican Party does not understand that One America needs to be emphasized. And you cannot have an America without African Americans, foundational black Americans. And so for them, for policies that have spurred it out of this administration in the last couple of years, is just befuddling as hell to me. Because it's going ass backwards, not just backwards. Mm. It's going in a direction that has no rhyme or reason, and it makes no sense. I'm the first to admit that. I will never defend belligerence, ignorance, and absolute abject racism and ugliness, for the record.
1: All right. Well, let's, I want to really thank you, Professor Matt, for coming on and just, you know, kind of unraveling this possibility of something that is so ugly. Along with that, we started with, you know, why is it a reactive situation where some people may not have even known who Doris Miller was until now, and what we can do to preserve that history, which we know we have to take control of our own education systems and what we teach our children, our students. But at the same time, having you on to kind of discuss this made it a whole lot easier to go home and definitely talk to my kids about quite a few things, including your book. I want to read it. I love to read books. So
2: close us out, brother. Yeah. Professor.
3: Well, I just thank you again for having me on and for having the good discussion. And I'd say the last thing I'll leave us with is that the stories we tell about the past matter. And that's why it's so important to talk honestly about the tremendous contributions black men and women made during World War II, is that the stories we tell about the past matter.
1: All right. Thank you so much. Professor Matt Delmont, guys, has left the building. Guys, we're going to go to news, traffic, and weather. And when we come back, we're going to grab the callers on the other side. Karen Alamin, or Alman, however you pronounce that. Muhammad, we'll be right back.
0: Good afternoon, Chicago. I'm Logan Page, and here are your news headlines. Pritzker seeks third term. Mayor Johnson's political organization is planning special announcements next month. Cubs begin huge series against division-leading Milwaukee, and inhaler overuse linked to heart risk. Miel Organics also faces backlash over hair ad. National news from the Black Information Network is up next on Chicago's only urban talk radio station, 1690 AM WVON, Berwyn, Chicago.
5: Now. President Trump is escalating his criticism of Canada, saying the country has taken advantage of the U.S. for years.
6: They charge tariffs that are unbelievable, like on milk, 400%.
5: Speaking on the Glenn Beck program, Trump defended tariffs on some Canadian goods. Deloitte is paying $21.5 million to settle claims from the Trump administration that its hiring and workplace practices discriminated based on race and sex. The agreement comes as the Justice Department continues scrutinizing corporate DEI programs tied to federal contractors. And Sony says more than 550 movies and TV shows will disappear from some PlayStation users' libraries on September 1st due to expiring licensing agreements. The move affects customers in the UK and other regions, renewing concerns about digital ownership of purchased content. Get BIN News now, on demand, 24/7, on the iHeartRadio app. Here's more with Terry McCready.
7: President Trump says he'll fill the strategic national reserves with Venezuelan oil. Trump making the comment in a Truth Social post over the weekend, writing that the topping out process will begin very shortly. Texas Senator Ted Cruz on NBC's Meet the Press applauding the deal.
8: The oil deal as announced sounds like it could have a very positive impact on the United States, on the United States economy, on American jobs. And a very positive impact on gas prices over the long term.
7: President also calling it a gift from Venezuela to the people of the United States. It comes after Trump announced that the U.S. had secured majority U.S. control of more than 65 billion barrels of proven oil reserves in Venezuela at no cost to the American taxpayer. Trump expressing a positive working relationship with Venezuelans since the U.S. military captured Venezuelan leader Nicolas Maduro on drug charges. South Carolina's black representative Jim Clyburn is weighing in on the actions Democrats should take if they win back the House in the midterm elections.
9: If the Democrats were to take back the House, and I feel confident that we will, our first order of business ought to be developing an accessible and affordable campaign effort that will yield what I would call making this country its greatness accessible and affordable for all of its citizens.
7: Clyburn on NBC's Meet the Press. All right, as for whether he believes Democrats should rule out the prospect of impeaching President Trump if they regain control of the House.
9: I don't rule it out, but I don't rule it in.
7: House Democrats impeached Trump twice during his first term, but the Senate voted both times not to convict him. The United Nations calling on Haitian authorities to step up protections of civilians. This after armed gang members killed over 40 people and abducted dozens of others. Police in Haiti have been patrolling the streets of Kenskoff in recent days after the deadly violence in a once peaceful farming community near Port-au-Prince. Haiti's national police are under scrutiny over their failure to prevent the massacre. A UN spokesperson said 150 heavily armed gang members stormed the city and opened fire. In the past several days, the Trump administration has sent over 100 deportees from Afghanistan, Cuba, Nicaragua, and other nations to countries in Africa. CBS News reports the action is expanding a third country deportation campaign, which sends deportees to countries where they have no ties. Government documents show three ICE deportation flights dropping off dozens of expelled individuals in places like Cameroon, the Central African Republic, Equatorial Guinea, Eswatini, and Rwanda. ICE flights over the past week and a half included deportees from several countries, including Africa. Stay informed, stay connected, and subscribe. Follow VIN News This Hour wherever you get your podcasts. I'm Terry McCready for the Black Information Network.
10: 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It's an inspiring story of determination, redemption, and the transformative power of second chances.
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0: Hey, Chicago. Hey, I'm Logan Page, and here is your traffic update. Dan Ryan, downtown at 95th, stop-and-go traffic 28 minutes. I-57, Ryan Tietti, 5-minute delay, 19 minutes. Bishop Ford, Ryan Tietti, 94, stop-and-go traffic 28 minutes. Stevenson, DuSable, Lakeshore Drive, to the Dry State, stop-and-go traffic 38 minutes. Eisenhower, Wolf to Post Office, stop-and-go traffic 47 minutes. Kennedy downtown to O'Hare, bumper-to-bumper traffic 52 minutes. And Eden's, Munchosley Cook, 2-minute delay, 18 minutes. 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And can catch the Cougars' games airing on Vaughn TV. Today, isolated storms, high of 90 and a low of 74. Tomorrow, scattered storms, north, high of 92 and a low of 76. In our city, it's currently 82 degrees, rainy and cloudy. I'm Logan Page. That's your traffic and weather update on WVON, 1690 AM.
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0: The Chicago State Cougars, Chicago's only NCAA Division I football team, have launched their historic inaugural season. Tune in Saturday, September 5th, as CSU takes on the University of Tennessee. Martin, WVON, and Von TV are proud to be the exclusive media partners of Chicago State football. And this game airs exclusively on Von TV. As you heard one of our callers say that. 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
1: So I just want to understand this. And maybe this is a Matt question. Did they say Chicago State Cougars, this football team, they're Division I? Did I hear that? Or do you know anything about that?
0: No.
1: You were at the game on Saturday?
0: Yep.
1: Why wouldn't you know that?
0: Because I'm not.
1: You should have
0: known
1: I was going to ask you that, LaDonna.
0: That's not what I know.
1: Well,
0: I was there with my son. I should have asked my son.
1: Well, somebody.
0: Yeah, but I wasn't interested in that. I was spending time
1: know.
0: With my son. Okay, look it up.
1: I'm going to find out.
0: Yeah, look it up. Yeah, thank you.
1: But here's my thing with that. Again, like I said, this is probably a Matt question. He's our sports expert.
0: Yep.
1: This team just started out, and they're just starting out in a Division I division. That's
0: Let me
1: pretty
0: see.
1: Serious.
0: What did I just read?
1: Let me find out.
0: Yeah.
1: Go on to the next caller so I can get, I got to get this. I'm like, wait, I know they did not see no Division I. That's very, very interesting. Let me find out if that's the case.
0: All right.
1: Because we're going to drive a lot of attraction.
0: My son was sitting there explaining to me what a scrimmage was, what a field goal was, what the end zone was. Now, I know basic football stuff because I used to do PR for an indoor football team. And I did PR for NFL players. In fact, three of them. But I didn't have to know those things. And when you talk about Division One, I have no idea what you mean by that.
1: I'm going to find
0: yeah,
1: let
0: us all know. All right, let's go to the phone lines. Karen.
2: Hey, how you all doing?
1: What's
2: hey,
1: up, Karen?
2: Hey,
1: Karen.
0: Hey.
2: Listen, that last caller you had on, I'm quite sure that was not African-American or indigenous person. It was probably another person of a different culture. But I do want to send a shout out to my president. His name is President Trump. And the reason why I want to send a shout out to him is because, baby, a real man makes you get your act together. And that's what Trump is doing with us. Things we should know. It shouldn't be another culture coming on up. Black radio explaining our heroes to us. See, many people don't understand. I've gone to colleges and done my personal interviews, and if you go in any of these black cultural classes, you might see two of us, and the rest will be Hispanics, Indians, Mexicans, whites. We very seldom take that class. But when we do, it's because we need an extra credit. And to our surprise, when we do take that class, wow, we and how awesome we are. Because, see, when we go and pay that money to go to those systems, they teach us how to make their corporations great. We know very little about who we are. So, once again, I want to send a shout-out to my President Trump for being that arrogant B-A-S-T-A-R-D that many of my people don't like because it's pushing us.
1: Hey, listen, Karen,
2: let me just say this before I finish. Another thing I want us to understand, especially about Gary, let's not forget who's the mayor in Gary from 2011 to 2019. Oh, shucks, I forgot. They can only use us to screw us. Next, go ahead and say what you need to say, Ken.
1: You know, here's what I've said this. I said, during this time, this is a time when black people must look within and start doing for self and start collectivizing a strategy of what it is that we want to do, how we're going to do it, and be gangster about all of it. And this
2: Ken,
1: is the time,
2: let me tell you what you
1: know,
2: we need to do.
1: That part is 100% what I 1,000% agree on it. We're being forced to reckon with our own strengths, with our own self-reliance, and with our own direction, and demand from any political party, be it Republican or Democratic Party, what the hell it is that we want.
2: Well, let me just say this, Ken. It's time for us to go within regardless of the politics, because politics was created for the elite to live like the white people and for the white people to throw their money at those that's willing to go to the poor people. That's why it's called poor people campaign, because poor people are the one that finance all this march and civil rights crap. Just ask yourself. These cats never work jobs. Listen, I know a lot of people don't like me when I call in, but I'm going to tell you something, darling. I know
1: you should
2: who
1: check
2: I
1: out
2: am.
1: Our Facebook Live, Karen, if you really want to see how a celebrity
0: is
1: you
0: it
1: are.
0: Jumping off?
2: Listen, I can think a thing and it manifests. The world knows how awesome we are. We the only ones that don't know. So go in them colleges. I want everybody to go back and think in college, how many people took those classes for African or Black history? You didn't see us in there, baby, because we want to make money. So we pay them to go learn about them, to go work for them, and we end up working for people like, I'm not going to call no names, but remember, Karen Freeman was the mayor of Gary, Indiana.
1: Yes.
2: 2011 to 2019. Oh, but wait a minute. She's back in Chicago as president over the what? Urban League. I love y'all. Have a great day.
1: All right, Karen. She knows how to drop the mic. That's for sure.
0: Let's go ahead and grab JR. Hey, JR.
3: Hey, how you doing, LaDonna?
0: Doing good. Thanks for asking. How are you?
3: I'm doing just fine. How you doing, Ken?
1: What's good, JR?
3: Not much. Look, I wanted to say I've been calling this radio station for years, and I've been saying pretty much the same thing over and over again. We have people on this radio station and other people that call into this radio station that support everything that they need to support that's not good for the Black culture. We sit there and we complain, but we don't want to get ourselves together. A lot of this stuff is self-harm. You know, we sit back and we want to do everything that the American public or the American society tell us to do, and we think that it's okay. It's not. If we don't look in the mirror and we don't start to say to ourselves, there are a lot of things that we need to stop, behaviors and so on and so on, that we need to just get rid of or stop doing, but we continue to just complain. We don't want to do the work. I also believe, just like Mr. Minister Farrakhan said, Trump came and he's doing all this stuff. I'm not a Trump supporter at all. Did not vote for him at all. But the stuff that he's doing, he's forcing us to do some of the things that we should
1: exactly.
3: be doing.
1: Mm-hmm. Exactly, Junior.
3: And a lot of stuff that we're doing right now is self-harm to ourselves. You know, Marcus Garvey said that if we don't come together, then other people will force us to come together. And that's exactly what Donald Trump is doing. He is forcing us to do it. But if we don't sit back and look at everything that's going around in our community, far as education, far as like our family values and things of that nature, if we don't come together and start doing things the proper way, the way that's best for us and not what's best for everybody else.
1: Yes, yes.
3: If we don't
1: that.
3: Start doing that, we are going to continue to be in trouble. And I'm so tired of hearing people call onto this radio station talking about we can do this, but we can also do this. We can chew gum and walk at the same time. Some things we need to do, we need to focus on in order to correct. And I'm leaving with this. The first thing we need to do is correct our family. We need to make sure that we get together as a family unit. We need to start teaching that, and we need to stop teaching all this other nonsense that's against the family values of African America. Because if you go anywhere else, the first thing in a culture that is going to build a community or make a strong family is a father and a mother raising these children, because that's a part of the large problem that we are having in our community. So we just need to get ourselves together. And I want to thank y'all for opening up to this conversation, because it's very important that we talk about this here. And I think we need to continue to talk about it. And those that want to indulge in other behaviors and bring all of this mess into our community and say that it's okay and it's immoral and all this other stuff, we need to get rid of them and stop listening to them. Because it's very important that we change some of the things that we're doing in our community. Thank y'all.
1: Thank you for your point, Brother JR. I mean, I've been saying it day one. We must get our stuff together and just shift our behavior patterns. Everything he said and how it is that we have the plan. I'm speaking to myself as well. It takes a real strong mental attitude to readjust yourselves out of some of the real sort of blasé, decadent behavior, as well as what it is that we need to do to plan for our future.
0: Love it. Traffic and weather up next.
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8: 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Y'all lie so much.
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5: Good afternoon, Chicago. I'm Logan Page, and here is your traffic update. Dan Ryan, downtown at 95th, Slogo, 26 minutes, I-57, Ryan Tyetti, 6-minute delay, 21 minutes, Bishop Ford, Ryan Tyetti, 94, stop and go traffic, 39 minutes. Stevenson, DuSable, Lakeshore Drive to the dry state, stop and go traffic, 37 minutes, Eisenhower, Wolf to Post Office. Stop and go traffic, 39 minutes. Kennedy downtown to O'Hare. Stop and go traffic, 52 minutes. In Edens, Montrose Lake Cook, smooth sailing, 17 minutes. 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Today, isolated storms, high of 90 and a low of 74. Tomorrow, scattered storms north, high of 92 and a low of 76. In our city, it's currently 78 degrees, rainy and cloudy. I'm Logan Page, and that's your traffic and weather update on WVON 1690 AM.
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0: on and off. Our Chicago, we are black here on the Talk of Chicago 1690. Shout out to all of our callers who engage us consistently. So, Donna, are you going to the South Carolina with in Charleston with Rufus Williams?
1: You know, I often joke about that Bennett, car ride. Yeah. Right? You know, I thought about it. I'm not sure if I can get away from the children from that aspect, but we shall see.
0: Let's talk about that, the trip to Charleston, South Carolina. What's the date on? Let's read that promo so we can get super active and see all the fun we can have with a Rufus.
1: You know,
0: why is that funny?
1: Well, because I thought about how I always joke about it being a quiet car ride and we'd be listening to, you know, music or something. But I called him and told him, I said, you know what, Rufus, I apologize if I've offended you. And when I mentioned that, and you know what he said? Oh, I haven't heard you say it, but you were halfway right. And I said, what do you mean? And he said, well, I listen to podcasts. And I said, so do I. He says, so we would be listening to podcasts and not saying a word and listening, because you can't talk and listen to a podcast. But you know,
0: you know what I would be doing?
1: What? Sleeping? No, not the whole time. I don't, you know, I used to do road trips when I was a kid, but I don't like them as an adult. Not long
0: but
1: ones.
0: But it's not a road trip. I think you fly down there.
1: Yeah,
0: right?
1: Yeah, definitely. Yeah. I'm just saying, yeah. If I was in the car with Rufus.
0: But that the Charleston, South Carolina, yeah, would be an excellent opportunity for folks to learn the history of America. If you really understand the seat of the Confederacy, where it all started. It is in Charleston, South Carolina, Sumter Island. If you also want to learn of a resilient black community fighting against ugliness of the Confederate whites down there who wanted to keep us under their boot,
1: yeah,
0: you go on this trip. And Charleston, South Carolina is a magnanimously beautiful city on so many different levels. And again, you know, WVON is on the road again, folks. And this time we're taking you to Charleston, South Carolina, October 8th. Through the 12th, October 8th through the 12th. So it's the Rufus Williams Travel Club in partnership with Advantage International. Charleston, I'm telling you, it's not just another trip. It's a cultural experience. You got the Gullah Geechee. You got the cuisine right there on the ocean. It's a beautiful, picturesque place. You got to check that heritage out. You know, the food, the history, the waterfront news. I'm telling you, views, it hits differently. So you better check it out. Space is limited. And this one will move fast. So lock your spot right now. Visit WVON.com and click the Rufus Williams Travel Club banner. You don't want to miss this trip. It should be fun. I may even join Rufus and company.
1: You're
0: going to
1: go?
0: There. Yeah, hang out with the listeners and all that. That'll be great.
1: All right. Well, speaking of the listeners, we got a call.
0: That may be good. We'll see.
1: Let's go ahead and grab Angelo. Hello, Angelo.
2: Hello. How y'all doing?
1: Doing good. Fantastic.
2: I've been listening to this station over 30 years.
1: Do you have us on speaker?
2: No, I'm just in my car.
1: Oh, okay, it's a lot of road noise in the background. It's hard to hear you.
2: Oh, that's okay. I'm sorry. I got my windows up and everything. No, I've been listening to the station for a long time. And, you know, I started listening at a young age, in my 20s. And I spread the word to young people to listen to this station because I know that things in the radio, the music changed a lot. I know we're talking about the, you know, uplifting, getting to our youth, and it's so important, and how we need to reach them. You know, we it's easy to say things and easy to, you know, it's easy to say it than done. My circle, you know, we black excellence. We doing those things. I'm raising my kids, my granddaughters, and my people that I'm around, my circle. But now it's like, okay, how do I reach those that's not in that, you know, that environment? How do I reach them? Because they're not listening to VON, but they listen to the mother stations, you know, Cardi B and Megan Stein and all them damn artists are singing this negativity. So that stuff is in their spirit. That's all they're getting. Our minds have to be renewed, and we have to reach these people, these brothers and sisters. But the strategy is, how do we do it? I don't have the answer. How do we do it? It's easier to say those things, but you know, we have to find a way to, you know, reach them. And I got a chance. Yesterday I went out to the Black Block out of Soldier Field because I want to support black businesses as well, but I can't get to every business. So this was my way. My family went there and, you know, we had a good time. Mary Johnson showed up. But, you know, I know a lot of people call this station, to me, they're like radio trolls. You know, everything's blaming Johnson, blaming Obama, blaming Biden. you know, and giving praise to the guys in the office now. I'm like, you know, to me, it's just like, you know, just people just call this to start up an argument. If we want to talk about getting together, we should have been trying to do all this stuff when Clinton was in office, when Obama was in office, when Biden was in office, when Bush was in office, both Bushes, not all of a sudden now. You know, this guy's been the same way in the 80s, in the 90s. I don't like him. I didn't like him back then when he wasn't a president. So, you know, kudos, you know, the people who do love him, fine.
0: Hey, Angela, let me ask this right here. Prior to 2016, when he was kicking it with Reverend Jesse Jackson, Al Sharpton, and you know, from Mike Tyson to all of these black celebrities, I'm saying post the late 80s with the Central Park 5 or Central Park 6, he became even more popular. And he was in black circles. He donated money. He gave Operation Push, for example, an office and money in his Donald Trump facilities in New York. How do we look at that?
2: I just had my feeling was just, it was just a, to me, just a show. I think he's, as far as his heart, to me, it wasn't from the heart. It's because people give donations and things. They still don't mean up to any. Jay-Z is the richest person.
0: Donald Trump was celebrated by black culture as well as white culture as well.
1: I forgot how many rap songs he's in.
0: He's in a lot of songs and in a lot of cameo movies as well. So what happened?
2: I just never, for me, it didn't do it for me.
1: Gotcha.
0: Okay.
1: Well, thank you so much for that call. And we do have better.
0: Maybe our next guest, Rufus Williams, can tell us what happened.
1: Oh, we got Rufus?
0: Yeah.
1: Okay, that was
0: Rufus.
1: That's really nice how we have Rufus on the line and we have a special guest. Oh. We're going to go to break, guys, and we'll be right back.
3: Good afternoon, Chicago. I'm Logan Page, and here it's happening in your local and national news. Governor J.B. Pritzker is seeking a third term as Illinois governor, focusing his campaign on affordability and his fiscal record. During a five-day statewide bus tour, he emphasized his opposition to President Donald Trump and pledged to keep fighting his administration. Pritzker also highlighted plans for more education funding, improved state finances, and universal preschool. In other news, Chicago Mayor Brandon Johnson's political organization is inviting his supporters to a special announcement next month. Some believe he will announce his reelection bid on September 13th at 3 p.m. A tease on the invite shared by the group Brandon for Chicago states that those who attend will be a part of history. In other news, Cubs will get a chance to make a playoff push when they start a four-game series tonight at Wrigley Field against the NL Central leading Brewers. The second-place Northsiders

0: weak and dull, while showing more defined curls as shiny and strong. Critics said the imagery reinforced texturism and negative views of tightly textured black hair. The company apologized, removed the ad, and said the messaging had been rejected internally, but was pushed anyway. I'm Logan Page, and that's what's happening in your news now on WVON 1690 AM.
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3: I'd like an estimate to install a sprinkler system in the forest.
2: Okay, your property's on forest land?
3: Oh, no, it is the forest.
2: I don't follow.
3: Well, I'm calling around for estimates to install sprinklers throughout our forests.
2: What?
3: Let me explain. We're a grassroots group looking for funding to combat people's recklessness with fire in the forest. We can't get funding if we don't have an estimate, so, you know.
2: Are you serious?
3: Yeah. We're calling it the National Sprinkler System. Isn't that great?
2: You want to know how much a sprinkler system would run you for the forest?
3: Uh-huh.
2: That doesn't even make sense, sir.
3: Oh, no. Oh, you know what? You're right. Maybe we should just map out Olympic National Forest first.
2: Is this a joke?
3: No. Imagine being able to flip a switch and put a fire out.
2: Flip a switch. You know how much land you're talking about?
3: I know. It seems big, Joe.
2: It ain't seems big.
3: Well, they built that pipeline thing. That's pretty big.
2: No. I'm sorry. I can't help.
3: Wait, Joe.
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0: Good afternoon, Chicago. I'm Logan Page, and here, what's happening in your traffic right now? Dan Ryan, downtown on 95th. Stop and go traffic, 25 minutes. I-57, Ryan Dietti, 5-minute delay, 19 minutes. Bishop Ford, Ryan Dietti, 94. Bumper to bumper traffic, 34 minutes. Stevenson, DuSable, Lakeshore Drive to the Tri-State. Stop and go traffic, 44 minutes. Eisenhower, Wolfto Post Office, stop and go traffic, 36 minutes. Kennedy, downtown to O'Hare, slow go, 47 minutes. And Edens, Montrose Lake Cook, smooth sailing, 16 minutes. 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And you can catch the Cougars' games airing on Vaughn TV. Today, isolated storms, high of 90 and a low of 74. Tomorrow, scattered storms north, high of 92 and a low of 76. In our city, it's currently 78 degrees, rainy and cloudy. I'm Logan Page, and that's your traffic and weather update on WVON 1690 AM.
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0: Welcome back, the afternoon show. Dr. LaDonna Ray and former state rep Ken Duncan vibing. I love it. I love it when you guys call in. And that's 773-591-1690. But you know who else I love it when they call in?
1: Who?
0: Rufus Williams.
1: Girl, you lying.
0: R-U-F-U-S. Hey, Rufus. We were just talking about you.
2: Yes, and that led me to give you a call. I heard you try to imitate my voice.
0: I did. It wasn't right, was it?
2: Road trip. Nah, I don't know. You did the best you could, and I'm not mad at you about that.
0: Appreciate it.
2: But I do. You all were talking about, finally got to my favorite topic, which is the Rufus Williams Travel Club and the trip to Charleston, which is going to be phenomenal. So, we are not, we're not going in cars. We're actually going to fly. You can go in the car if you want. But just, I don't care how you get there. Just get there if you can.
0: Good. I love
2: it. I will be flying, however. I will be flying, and it's going to be fantastic. So
0: we're not going on a road trip? We're not driving, Rufus? I wanted to be on the road with you on the way there.
2: Yeah, not this trip.
0: Okay.
2: We can talk about a different one. Maybe we take a road trip to Africa next time.
0: Oh, no. You're on your own with that one.
2: This time we're going to get to Charleston, and it's going to be fantastic. We've got incredible cuisine, visits to the museums. We will get into a lot of African-American culture because Charleston is the place where 40% of those of us who were enslaved came in. Mm-hmm. And so there's a lot of history right there in Charleston. It was the site of the largest slave auction ever. But beyond that, it's just, you look at these places and see how far we have come. And it's just good to really embrace all of that. But it's just a lot of positive things there in Charleston at this point. As I mentioned, the cuisine, we get down just into the culture and some of the arts that are going on there. It's just going to be a phenomenal 5-day trip. So I hope
0: we have to get
2: all those things worked out and come on out and join us.
0: Yeah, we want to have you on the show one day so we can talk more about it. I want to talk about like your previous trips that you've gone on as well with WVON. I know there's some lovely stories that we can cover with that conversation. But Rufus, we got to let you go. We got a guest waiting on us for sure.
2: Yeah. Make sure you take care of all that. But I appreciate you all elevating the trip to Charleston. I look forward to coming back and chatting with you at another time.
0: Of course. Thank you so much. Guys, make sure you go to WVON.com and you will see the Rufus Williams banner. And just click anywhere on that banner, including on his ear, his eye, his nose, and it'll take you right to the form where you can go ahead and sign up for the trip. Up next, today is August 31st. It's the last day of Black Business Month. It officially ends today, guys. And I have one question. Where is the scorecard? Like, what, all month long, we've heard about financing programs, procurement opportunities. Of course, you've heard that on different shows. But we've also heard about celebrating and supporting Black businesses. And I hope that everyone was able to do that intentionally and beyond today. But today, I wanted to talk to someone who is definitely in a space where you kind of keep track of the money. 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But most of all, she has managed more than $5 million in programming funds, co-manages the Community Micro Equity Fund, and chairs the credit committee at Southside Community Federal Credit Union.
3: Oh, wow. Nice.
0: Yes. Welcome to the show, Noel. Oh, wait. Let me bring her in.
3: There she is. Got to see her on Facebook Live.
0: Hi, Noel.
3: See this pretty beautiful smiling face.
4: Oh,
3: welcome.
4: Thank you. I appreciate that. Thank you so much for having me. Oh. You all are on fire. I'm like, woof. I got fans over here. The topic is hot.
3: Let me tell you. This is our chill day. I'm giving her a break, Noel.
0: I don't know what that means, but thank you so much for joining us, and especially on the last day of Black Business Month. From where you sit, have we accomplished anything this month, specifically, and then we'll move on to the next.
4: Well, I will say we have seen an uptick in lending at the credit union, which is a great thing. It means one, there's activity, and this is from personal funding as well as from company funding. So we're really excited to see that. And we usually get a tally, just so you know, like a month behind, but there's a lag. But we have seen an uptick. We promote live, work, and worship. If you are in our footprint demographically, you are eligible to become a member. And so I'm grateful to help spread the word that we have the financial resources. If you are, as one of your callers said earlier, if you're willing to put in the work and you have, you know, everything together, we can work with you. And then we'll also find ways to work with you. If it's not a not right now, when can we make sure that you're ready?
0: What have the conversations been like with these Black businesses? You said there was an uptick in loan applications. What have the conversations been? Have they been basically taking advantage of this Black Business Month? Or is it just time for them to scale up when it comes to their small businesses?
4: I would say probably more so a combination of both. I'm going to be honest, the Black Business Month is all year round for us. Right?
3: Absolutely.
0: I love that.
4: It's because of the demographic we serve. We are for the community. We're in the community. It's the community dollars. It's businesses from the community. So for the callers that are aware, the footprint is from Cermak Avenue on the north of Chicago, and then going all the way up to 138th going south, and then from the literally like the front of the lake east, and then to Western going west. So that's a huge footprint.
3: It
4: so
3: is.
4: Anyone falls in that footprint who lives, works, or worships, you are eligible to become a member. You can come in and talk with us. We do personal funding, company funding. And what we've seen is that there are businesses, one, who didn't know they qualified. And so there's those first-time conversations, which are always super exciting. Then there's also the ones just from a personal perspective. I mean, they have homes that need repairs, and so or water heaters. That was a huge thing.
3: Wow.
4: The water heaters, the flooding and things that have been happening. So we've been able to help a lot of homeowners during these times. I mean, this weather was insane. You know, it's summer, but it's the floods, right? And so it's like, how are you helping a protect your housing in the weather? The water tanks really were a huge rise. So I'm gonna say, if you haven't checked your water heater tank recently, please do, because for whatever reason they've been going on the fritz, and I think it's probably also because of the AC. I'm not a AC.
0: Well, I tell you
3: right,
0: what, and definitely got to keep the AC going in the businesses aspect as well. I wanted to kind of highlight how we don't pull from the low hanging fruit on this particular topic. We're not going to say this administration. OK, and that's intentional. You know why? Because businesses need to scale up regardless. OK, matter what.
3: Absolutely.
0: And because of Black Business Month and because there have been boycotts to other larger businesses, what is it that you would advise businesses at this point in their organization when it comes to banking and access to capital and financing, and how can they prepare to scale up if they haven't done so already? Because we don't want this to just be Black Business Month, as you stated beforehand. We want this Black Business Month to be every month.
4: Yeah, I think it's important that if you're going to charge a premium price, provide premium service for one, and make sure that you are respecting the economy, right? People have a choice. They vote with their dollars. And if you are a company and you want to scale and grow, make sure that you're actually providing services that people can confidently refer to their network, which will help grow. And then internally, as it relates to your operations, your financials, make sure that's up to date. Sometimes what we notice is individuals, they'll miss the opportunities because they're just simply not prepared. And then it's a rush, rush, rush. We need this now. Don't wait until it's an emergency need to look for funding. It's actually not what most people think, right? We almost can't help you when it's a dire situation just because of, you know, the system that we are intentionally working to shift. However, we do everything that's within our policy and power to make sure if you are prepared, if you have a clear use of funds and know how you want to scale your company, we work with you. And then we promote it as well within the member base. So there's a lot of company support amongst our members, which is amazing to see. I'm working to see how often the dollar turns over with our members. That's a study that I've taken initiative on, because I'd love to see of the dollars that come in from our companies, how many are, you know, how long does it stay within our company and
0: our community?
4: A long study, but
0: I love it. Well, thank you so much, Noelle Curtis, guys. She is with the Black-owned credit union, which is the lovely thing. I actually came to you guys' location on a Thursday.
4: And we're a day off too, right? We need a day off.
0: No, not when I come on a Thursday, but we got to go ahead and let you go. But I want to thank you for definitely coming on and being a part of this conversation, especially coming from the credit committee at the Southside Community Federal Credit Union. They're a friend of the station.
3: Yes.
0: And we appreciate you coming
3: on. Absolutely.
0: Thank you, Noelle.
3: And shout out to Brother Greg. Is he still there?
4: Of course he's there.
0: Right.
3: The leader.
4: Yes.
0: All right.
3: Love him. My Morehouse brother.
0: Yeah.
4: Yeah, absolutely.
0: Thank you.
4: He's holding it down. It's been an amazing, it's amazing to see what the work he's been doing. I'm just happy to be a part to continue to support and uplift the community. We're changing the economy. So
3: I love
4: get in there.
0: For sure.
3: You know,
0: all right,
3: keep up
0: guys.
3: The great work, Noelle.
0: Yep,
3: love
0: we're going to go to traffic and weather. And on the other side of this break, we're going to take these callers. Thanks, Noelle. We'll be back.
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6: 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This is Gary Harris. 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
7: I'm going to sound like Roger Goodell. The Chicago Bears with the 25th pick in the 2026 NFL Draft. Dylan Thienemann from Oregon. Brother, Big D, you are a Chicago Bear. 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
8: Oh, yeah. 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
16: Good afternoon, Chicago. I'm Logan Page, and here is your traffic update. Dan Ryan, downtown on 95th, slow go, 27 minutes. I-57, Ryan's I-80, 4 minutes in lane, 19 minutes. Bishop Ford, Ryan's I-80, 94. Stop and go traffic, 27 minutes. Stevenson, DuSable, Lakeshore Drive. In the dry state, there are slow pockets. 38 minutes. Eisenhower, Wolfdale Post Office, 25 minute delay, 40 minutes. Kennedy downtown to O'Hare, stop and go traffic, 42 minutes. And Eden's Munchers Lake Cooks, smooth sailing, 15 minutes. 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WVON is the exclusive proud media partner of the Cougars' inaugural season. The Cougar made history Saturday, kicking off their inaugural NCAA Division I football season at SeatGeek Stadium in Bridgeview. And you can catch the Cougars games airing on Vaughn TV. Today, isolated storms, high of 90 and a low of 74. Tomorrow, scattered storms north, high of 92 and a low of 76. In our city, it's currently 78 degrees, rainy and cloudy. I'm Logan Page, and that's your traffic and weather update on WVON 1690 AM.
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0: Welcome back. The afternoon show. Ooh, these comments are brutal.
1: Hey, let's get it.
0: Everybody's on one
1: today. Yeah, they are. They're just talking.
0: I've read quite a few of them.
1: Shelby, Michael Coleman.
0: Talk about.
1: Preston Shanks.
0: Knocking people off Tamia pedestals.
1: Lewis. It's like. What's good, Kimberly? Queen Kimberly. Scroll down some.
0: Oh, man. I'm going to go all
1: Shelby.
0: The way. Let's go.
1: Let's see.
0: Look at that one. That one's rough.
1: Brother Wall, I tell you. You know, I guess I'm supposed to sound exactly like a Negro that Brother right. Wall wants me to sound like. You know, some Democrat flag waving simp that agrees with everything he says, and then he'll be okay with me on Facebook Live.
0: Yeah.
1: Brother Wall, I think you've hit a wall, Brother Wall.
0: You'll be nice.
1: They be talking slick on this Facebook.
0: All right, so watch this. We've got Eddie and Sale on the line. I'm going to grab Sale first. He's been holding the longest. Thank you, Sale, for your patience.
2: Thank you very much.
0: If I didn't call your name, hang up because we're not supposed to take callers twice in a day, and I don't want to waste your hold time. So
1: Brother Sale.
0: Yeah, I just called Sale and Eddie. Yeah.
2: Yeah. Okay. No harm done whatsoever. Thank you for a very, very, very pleasant evening. I did hear somebody making a complaint about Third Good.
1: What was the complaint?
2: Referred to him as possibly being white for
1: Third
2: the comments
1: Good?
2: That he was making. Yes. Went on to say something very ugly and vicious about Gary. Very cheap. I'm crowning this person as the major distraction. That's what I'm giving her. Major distraction. I do owe the community an explanation regarding the failure of me to announce the $500 eyesore contest. There was a major coordination problem with us being able to do that this past Saturday over the Black Star program on WBON, which comes on at 6 o'clock. Rest assured that it's going to take place this week. Secondly, we did have our protests regarding what Trump is trying to do or has done with the battleship named after Dory Miller. Didn't get a huge turnout, but we did it.
0: Good. Congratulations.
2: It was just the first.
0: Thank we you. Only have a few more seconds. I'm sorry.
2: It was just the first demonstration. We ain't through. We'll be back with that and certainly notifying the community what it's going to be about. Thank you for this time, you all.
0: Thank you, Brother Sale. You're the best. All right. Guys, Eddie, let's get to Eddie. Eddie, you got a couple of seconds yourself. We only have a few more minutes. Well, we only have like less than 2 minutes
1: in the
0: show.
3: Right on.
0: Yeah.
3: Big shout out to both of y'all.
1: Thank you, Brother Eddie.
0: Could use it today.
3: Definitely. Huh?
0: I say I could use it today. You know, boom.
3: No doubt. Y'all, I love y'all because y'all are definitely independent critical thinkers and you don't conform just to be popular.
1: That part.
3: He and you are right. Donald Trump, is my understanding, he actually gave Brother Jesse office space in New York for Operation Push when he was running for president.
1: And $250,000 behind that.
3: $250,000. He's done a lot for a lot of black people, from what I understand, as far as lending them money, not asking them, having to pay back, whatever.
1: Right.
3: This is the thing that kills me, though. I couldn't believe it when I found this out. Did you know that the person who actually could have decided whether the Central Park Five gets prosecuted or persecuted or not was a Democrat?
1: All of them were Democrats.
3: The Attorney General of New York at the time, the District Attorney, Morgenthau, was a Democrat.
1: Yeah.
3: He could have said that the evidence doesn't support
1: exactly.
3: This charge. I'm setting these brothers free. But no, he went on and did that. Donald Trump was a private citizen. I'm not saying Donald Trump ain't racist, whatever. I don't know too many white men his age that ain't racist to some degree. But for some reason, we never hear that the people who actually prosecuted the Central Park Five.
1: They all were Democrats. And so,
3: we're Democrats. So why don't we get the truth? That's all I'm asking. Why isn't everything got to be slanted? And if you bring this up, you are Uncle Tom.
1: That's
3: I
1: it.
3: I guess I'm a Tom.
1: Hey, Eddie, I love
0: you
1: for this
0: Eddie.
1: Here.
0: We got to let you go.
1: I know you,
0: thank you.
1: And now check that out, what Eddie said regarding about in New York. But in the state of Illinois, we have that the nation's highest wrongful conviction rate of people just incarcerated to the hilt who are innocent. I mean, I can go on and on about Democrats control the city, the county, and the state. How has that benefited black folk? Or do we say it's Donald Trump fault because of our property taxes, our sales taxes, our income taxes, our fees, our fines that keeps being voted on every single year and at every level of government? Oh, it's Donald Trump's fault. That's game, fellas, ladies. Let's wake up and smell the coffee and come up with our own black agenda. I'm done.
0: All right, guys. That's it for the afternoon show. I tell you what, I hope you had fun with us, if nothing else, on the way home, because it is 6 o'clock. I hope that you get home safely and kiss your babies when you get there, because that's what I'm going to do. Because y'all really did one today. It's been a rough 3 days, I tell you that.
1: Don't you love it?
0: Yeah, I do. All right, guys, we're out of here. The afternoon show. We'll be back or black tomorrow. We're going to still be black tomorrow, Ken?
4: We will, for sure.
0: Ah, thanks a lot. All right, guys, we'll see you. That's it. Bye-bye for now.
5: Good evening, Chicago. I'm Logan Page, and here are your news at light. Chicago mayoral candidates outline crime plans. Authorities looking for suspects in mass shooting on South Side. Masai Russell sets world record. And Kenan Thompson returns to America's Got Talent. 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
6: Now. President Trump is escalating his criticism of Canada, saying the country has taken advantage of the U.S. for years.
7: They charge tariffs that are unbelievable, like on milk, 400%.
6: Speaking on the Glenn Beck program, Trump defended tariffs on some Canadian goods. Deloitte is paying $21.5 million to settle claims from the Trump administration that its hiring and workplace practices discriminated based on race and sex. The agreement comes as the Justice Department continues scrutinizing corporate DEI programs tied to federal contractors. And Sony says more than 550 movies and TV shows will disappear from some PlayStation users' libraries on September 1st due to expiring licensing agreements. The move affects customers in the UK and other regions, renewing concerns about digital ownership of purchased content. Get BIN News now, on demand, 24/7, on the iHeartRadio app. Here's more with Terry McCready.
8: President Trump says he'll fill the strategic national reserves with Venezuelan oil. Trump making the comment in a Truth Social post over the weekend, writing that the topping out process will begin very shortly. Texas Senator Ted Cruz on NBC's Meet the Press applauding the deal.
9: The oil deal as announced sounds like it could have a very positive impact on the United States, on the United States economy, on American jobs. And a very positive impact on gas prices over the long term.
8: President also calling it a gift from Venezuela to the people of the United States. It comes after Trump announced that the U.S. had secured majority U.S. control of more than 65 billion barrels of proven oil reserves in Venezuela at no cost to the American taxpayer. Trump expressing a positive working relationship with Venezuelans since the U.S. military captured Venezuelan leader Nicolas Maduro on drug charges. South Carolina's black representative Jim Clyburn is weighing in on the actions Democrats should take if they win back the House in the midterm elections.
10: If the Democrats were to take back the House, and I feel confident that we will, our first order of business ought to be developing an accessible and affordable campaign effort that will yield what I would call making this country its greatness accessible and affordable for all of its citizens.
8: Clyburn on NBC's Meet the Press. All right, as for whether he believes Democrats should rule out the prospect of impeaching President Trump if they regain control of the House.
10: I don't rule it out, but I don't rule it in.
8: House Democrats impeached Trump twice during his first term, but the Senate voted both times not to convict him. The United Nations calling on Haitian authorities to step up protections of civilians. This after armed gang members killed over 40 people and abducted dozens of others. Police in Haiti have been patrolling the streets of Kenskoff in recent days after the deadly violence in a once peaceful farming community near Port-au-Prince. Haiti's national police are under scrutiny over their failure to prevent the massacre. A UN spokesperson said 150 heavily armed gang members stormed the city and opened fire. In the past several days, the Trump administration has sent over 100 deportees from Afghanistan, Cuba, Nicaragua, and other nations to countries in Africa. CBS News reports the action is expanding a third country deportation campaign, which sends deportees to countries where they have no ties. Government documents show three ICE deportation flights dropping off dozens of expelled individuals in places like Cameroon, the Central African Republic, Equatorial Guinea, Eswatini, and Rwanda. ICE flights over the past week and a half included deportees from several countries, including Africa. Stay informed, stay connected, and subscribe. Follow VIN News This Hour wherever you get your podcasts. I'm Terry McCree for the Black Information Network.
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0: 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Another great show on tap for you today. It's Monday, so Dr. Cornel West kicks us off at the top of the second hour, as per usual. On the B side of our two, Democratic Illinois Attorney General Kwame Raoul on his decision to join a lawsuit to block the United States Postal Service's unlawful mail voting rule. In our third hour, sociologist Kyendi Andrews and cultural historian Sir Patrick Vernon take us inside the tragic tale of their close friend and colleague Jason Arday to discuss the intense scrutiny, suspicion, heat, and hostility his success attracted and what it means for other black academics. In this first hour, though, we'll talk politics and more with Boston Globe Associate Editor and opinion columnist Renee Graham. Before I do any of that, though, let me jump to this. We've been talking a lot on this program about the ways in which these conservative media personalities have been backing away from Donald Trump, Tucker Carlson, and others. The list is growing, again, of these longstanding Trump friends, Trump insiders, who are moonwalking away from him day by day. Tucker Carlson, of course, top of that list. And we've also been talking on this program about whether or not Democrats have the stomach, the nerve, the temerity, pick your own word, to actually engage impeachment talks when it comes to Donald Trump. You know that last week, Al Green, congressman out of Houston, introduced articles of impeachment. But I've said time and time again that Hakeem Jeffries ain't going nowhere near that. The thinking, as you know, is that Democrats ought to focus on their affordability agenda, whatever that means, and try to convince the American people that they have an agenda, they have a plan, they have a path forward, and they don't want to waste their time, as it were, on impeachment of Donald Trump, particularly given that they've got a short turnaround between now and 2028 to try to convince the American people that they can lead us out of the wilderness that we find ourselves in right about now. So the thinking inside the party is they're not going to touch impeachment. Never mind Al Green again introducing those articles of impeachment, and never mind the fact that there's a long list of things for which Donald Trump ought to be impeached. Make no mistake about that. What's fascinating for me is that while Democrats are going to shy away from doing that, Tucker Carlson is calling for Donald Trump to be removed from office immediately. Removed from office immediately. Why? Because of his public consideration. He's talked about this openly, of using nukes on Iran. You probably saw over the weekend that for the first time in some time, we have started bombing Iran once again. Tucker Carlson suggests that this talk of nuking Iran is reason enough alone for Donald Trump to be removed from office immediately. That's the right, not the left. Take a listen.
1: I was opposed to impeachment, the two impeachment attempts against Trump. Strongly opposed. I thought the whole thing was absurd. I believe in stability. I think elected leaders should serve out their terms. I don't hate Trump personally. So with all of that said, the second any president actively considers first use of nuclear weapons, that person should be removed from office immediately, because that's got to be the red line, destroying all of humanity with a nuclear strike. I mean, so why isn't there an attempt to remove him from office, like, immediately? Anyone who would even tolerate that kind of talk from any of his subordinates or employees is by definition unfit. That's the total destruction of the world. Just again, any leader of any country who suggests first use of nuclear weapons has forfeited his right to lead. He has to be removed immediately. I think that's just a fair standard. Any normal person, I think, if we were to kind of cool the temperature a little bit and just ask objectively, is that fair? Yeah, of course that's fair. You can't risk the destruction of the world. You're not allowed. You didn't build the world. You're not allowed to do that.
0: A broken clock is right twice a day, they say. So here I am in agreement once again with Tucker Carlson. But here's the question. How is it that the right, that Tucker Carlson, is drawing a red line for the president and the Democrats are not and have not? How is that possible? That they are drawing a red line for Donald Trump, but not Democrats. Just getting started. 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
4: Good evening, Chicago. I'm Logan Page, and here is your traffic update. Dan Ryan, downtown on 95th. Slow go, 23 minutes. I-57, Ryan Tyetti, 5-minute delay. 20 minutes. Bishop Ford, Ryan Tyetti, 94. Stop and go traffic, 28 minutes. Stevenson, DuSable, Lakeshore Drive to the Dry State. Stop and go traffic, 32 minutes. Eisenhower, Wolf to Post Office. Stop and go traffic, 33 minutes. Kennedy, downtown to O'Hare. Stop and go traffic, 37 minutes. In Edens, Montrose Lake Cook, no delays, 15 minutes. 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Today, isolated storm, time 90 and a low of 74. Tomorrow, scattered storms, north high 92 and a low of 76. In our city, it's currently 77 degrees, rainy and cloudy. I'm Logan Page, and that's your traffic and weather update on WVON 1690 AM.

0: right now.
1: All right, let's go. I raised this question a moment ago, born of Tucker Carlson calling for the president to be removed from office immediately. Why it is that conservatives are drawing a red line for Donald Trump on this particular issue of threatening to use nukes against Iran? Why are they drawing a red line and Democrats are not? Why are they talking about removing him from office and Democrats are scared of impeachment talks? Take a listen one more again to Tucker Carlson.
2: I was opposed to impeachment, the two impeachment attempts against Trump, strongly opposed. I thought the whole thing was absurd. I believe in stability. I think elected leaders should serve out their terms. I don't hate Trump personally. So with all of that said, the second any president actively considers first use of nuclear weapons, that person should be removed from office immediately, because that's got to be the red line, destroying all of humanity with a nuclear strike. I mean, so why isn't there an attempt to remove him from office, like, immediately? Anyone who would even tolerate that kind of talk from any of his subordinates or employees is, by definition, unfit. That's the total destruction of the world. Just again, any leader of any country who suggests first use of nuclear weapons has forfeited his right to lead. He has to be removed immediately. I think that's just a fair standard. Any normal person, I think, if we're to kind of cool the temperature a little bit and just ask objectively, is that fair? Yeah, of course that's fair. You can't risk the destruction of the world. You're not allowed. You didn't build the world. You're not allowed to do that.
1: As I hear that clip a second time, there's so many questions swirling in my head for Renee Graham. I suspect Dr. West will want some of this Cornel West at the top of the second hour. I'm thinking out loud here, and I've said this many times before. How is it that we get to be the arbiter of who gets a nuke and who doesn't to begin with? Who died and made us God, right, made us king? Why do we, the U.S. of A., get to decide who gets a nuclear weapon in the first place and who doesn't? Can you imagine, number two, any other country that has a nuke suggesting they're going to go nuclear against us first? Can you imagine what we would do if any other country, any leader of another country, dared to say publicly, we're pondering, we're considering, we're thinking about nuking the U.S. of A. first? Can you imagine how we would respond? I repeat again, why are they, conservatives, drawing a red line for Donald Trump and Democrats are not? Let me pause for a second. Renee Graham, good to have you back. Boston Globe Associate Editor and opinion columnist. How are you today?
3: I'm good, Tavis. How are you?
1: I'm doing the best I can. You know me, if I complained, I'd be an ingrate. I've thrown a few things out there. Grab a hold of one and jump, and I will follow you.
3: I can't believe I just agreed with Tucker Carlson. That was an alarming moment. Yeah, it is the red line, you know, but, you know, you have to take it in sort of parts. You know, we've just passed, just a few weeks ago, the 81st anniversary of the U.S. dropping two atomic bombs on Japan.
1: Mm-hmm.
3: Here we are now. You've got Trump in the middle of this war, which he never should have started to begin with. And all he could do is issue threats. So how serious is he? He says a lot of things, but he's also talked about, you know, previously annihilating Iran. It's hard to know. This president is so erratic. He is so unstable. He is so unfit for office that to some degree, you almost have to take some of this seriously. And that's alarming.
1: Yeah, I hear that. But when you are erratic and when you are shooting from the lip and from the hip all the time, I take your point. But there's some conversations that I don't think can sit back and say, well, that's just Trump being Trump. That's just Trump being erratic. To Tucker's point, you're suggesting doing something that could blow up the entire world. So I don't know that we can just simply, I hear your point, but I'm just pushing back a little bit. I don't know that we can simply put that kind of suggestion in the erratic category. You feel me?
3: I think you have to put it, I think it belongs in both categories. I think that there is this idea of this man who will say anything without giving any thought to what it really means. But we also know, and we've seen in these last, you know, 18 months, Trump is capable of anything. He has already crossed numerous red lines. You know, he has essentially turned the Constitution into a piece of toilet paper. We know what Donald Trump is capable of. So you have to take it in both ways. How serious is he? But you can't just dismiss it either, because we know that he's capable of this, and he wants an out. Maybe he feels like, you know, throwing out this ultimate threat is what's going to get Iran to back down. But nothing has gotten Iran to back down yet. At some point, he is going to feel the need to deliver on these things he's saying. And that's the terror of this, because we know that there's no line that Donald Trump won't cross.
1: So let's push a little further then. Why then is Tucker Carlson wrong? Or put another way, why aren't Democrats responding likewise or similarly, which is to say, taking him seriously, that he might seriously, that he might use a nuke against Iran? If, in fact, he suggests that, and we, to your point, know that Donald Trump is likely to do anything, why is Tucker taking that seriously and the Democrats are not? That threat.
3: It's a good question. You know, I think it's really the idea of Trump having said so many things. He's talked about annihilating the Iranian people. He's talked about, you know, blowing up this. He's talked about blowing up that. Everything has to be taken in perspective with him. No other president would say this. Right. But Donald Trump says a lot of things. But, that's part of the problem here. You know, if George W. Bush had said this, people would be taking it very seriously. With this, it just feels like it's Trump being Trump. But you're also about talking about Trump being Trump and talking about what would effectively be the annihilation of human existence.
1: Mm-hmm. I'm going to try this one more game, yeah. Renee Graham. I'm going to come at you one more time on this. Let me ask you point blank then. Point blank. Are Democrats abdicating their responsibility to the American people to not say and do the same thing Tucker Carlson said and did? And the difference is this. Tucker Carlson is an outsider. They are insiders. They do have the ability, the capacity. It may not go anywhere. Obviously, I'm not stuck on stupid. I'm not naive. I get that they don't control the chamber. They don't have the votes to push this through. But are they abdicating their responsibility to us? Are they abdicating their responsibility to lead when they don't say what Tucker said and they don't get behind what Al Green has already introduced to impeach him for this one comment alone? Presidents cannot threaten to use nukes and blow up the world.
3: You know, Representative Al Green said at first that Trump should be impeached. Any number of Democrats have said in the last 18 months that Trump is unfit to serve and should be removed.
1: Right.
3: That's a fact. The fact that they've not responded to this yet, and I don't know that they won't respond to it. I think they will. But the fact they haven't said anything yet does not mean that they don't have their eye on the ball and aren't paying attention to this essentially existential threat that Donald Trump is making. But it's this kind of thing where you're always kind of stuck where, you know, what do you react to and what don't you react to? And do you give him the oxygen that he really wants in this? I don't think anyone believes he will do this, but I also know that it's hard to say that because there's lots of things we did not believe Donald Trump would do that he's actually done.
1: Well, it's like the boy
3: who said start a war with Iran.
1: Yeah, yeah. It's like the boy who cried wolf. At some point, you got to take him seriously. And again, my point is, I'm only making a simple point that if ever you're going to take Donald Trump seriously on a threat he has made, it seems to me the threat you would take him seriously on is the one where he says, I'm going to blow the world up. That's the one time that you got to take him seriously. And this is the one time that I think Democrats ought to be standing up, and they are not. Here's the point. When Donald Trump was running for office, what did we get from Joe Biden? What did we get from Kamala Harris? That we cannot reelect Donald Trump because he is an existential threat to the democracy. They told us that then, that he, the man, is an existential threat to this democracy. Stay with me here. As my preacher says, I'm going somewhere with this. Now that Donald Trump is in office and he has now made an existential threat to the future of this democracy and the future of the world, now we're not going to take him seriously? He was a big enough threat then for us not to vote for him. But now that he's in and literally makes an existential threat out of his mouth, now that's just Donald Trump being erratic. That's just Trump being himself. We shouldn't take him seriously?
3: No. I not for 1 minute do I say they should not be taken seriously.
1: Right.
3: But again, Trump said, what was it, in March, April, that he was going to annihilate Iran. Right. He's going to wipe Iran off the face of the earth. This is how Donald Trump talks. It's not to say that he won't do it. And I do think if it gets to a point where he's going to push the button, that there will be people who will intervene in his own administration who will just simply say, absolutely not.
1: Whoa, Renee Graham, Renee Graham, Renee Graham, hold up. I love you, but hold up. The difference between the first term and the second term is that there were, in fact, people who fell out with Donald Trump, left the administration, were fired by Donald Trump. But there were folk in the first term who were not so stuck on sycophancy that they would tell Donald Trump, you can't do that. Do you really believe that Pete Hegseth or anybody else around Trump in this administration would stop him from using the button? You believe that?
3: Do I think Pete Hegseth will? No. Do I think Stephen Miller will? No. But I do think, even in this administration, as much as this is about sycophancy and loyalty, that there are people who will say, no, you cannot blow up the world. I have to believe that.
1: I don't.
3: Because what, you know what? Because they're in the world. He blows up the world, they go too.
1: I don't see anybody at the moment in Donald Trump's inner circle who would dare tell Donald Trump what he can and cannot do, number one. And more to the point, the guy's got the codes. Rubio ain't got the codes. Miller ain't got the codes. Hegseth ain't got the codes. Donald Trump has the codes. And more to the point, even more so, when his finger's on the button, Renee, you're talking about when somebody's going to stop him. When your finger's on the button, your finger's on the button. At that point, we're so down the rabbit hole, we're so deep in. Again, this is a serious conversation, and I'm trying to take it seriously, because if ever you're going to take seriously Donald Trump threatening to do something, it seems to me that this is the moment where he says, I may blow the world up just to get back at Iran. I don't think we can poo-poo that. And I get Renee's point. She's not suggesting that we sweep it under the rug. I'm just saying, I think that Tucker Carlson. I agree with you on that. I'm saying that. But I think Tucker Carlson is right on this, and I'm just disappointed that for whatever reason, Democrats aren't taking this particular threat as seriously as the right is.
3: You know, look, I think it is good that the right can react to something that Donald Trump does, because they pretty much don't do a damn thing most of the time.
1: Mm-hmm.
3: I don't know that Democrats are not going to be all over this, but I mean, I don't even know where to go with this at this point. I mean, either he's going to do it or he's not going to do it. Democrats telling him not to do it isn't going to do it. I think it does matter that Republicans are reacting. That says something, that Republicans have actually reached perhaps a saturation point where even they're like, enough is enough.
1: Yeah.
3: I hear you.
1: And to your point, if you are hoping that Democrats are believing that Democrats are going to lean in, here again, they're late as they always are. They're late. You can't be wanting to lead the country. You can't be telling us that come November, we ought to give you the gavel. Stop with all the talk about the first black speaker. I ain't trying to hear all that. You can't tell us that we ought to trust you with the gavel. We ought to trust you to lead, and you letting Tucker Carlson and other folk outlead you by raising issues that Democrats ought to be raising. So even if they finally get there, they're playing catch up. And that's the problem. They're always playing catch up. I digress for now. When we come forward, I ask a couple other questions, not at all rhetorically, of why it is that we get to be the arbiter of who gets a nuclear weapon in the first place. And number two, can you imagine, I repeat, what would happen if any other country that has a nuke, their leader said publicly what Donald Trump just said, that we are thinking about nuking the US of A first? What do you think would happen to that country, whoever uttered something like that? Do you think we would take that? Here's the point. Lord help me. Every Democrat in Congress, every single one of them, Hakeem Jeffries on down, would be suggesting that we respond immediately. You know that line, a swift, certain, and severe response. They all say it all the time, right? Swift, certain, and severe response to any country who dared to say that they about to nuke us first. We'd wipe them off the face of the map. If somebody said that about us, the Democrats would be in alignment. Renee wouldn't have to wait for Democrats to do their job. But Trump can say it about another country. I'm done for now. You're listening to Tavis Smiley.
0: In a world full of noise, one voice cuts through. Tavis Smiley has never backed down from the hard questions, never shied away from speaking truth to power and to the powerless, and he's not about to start now. This is the show people talk about, the one your coworkers quote, the one that gets under your skin in the best way. Tavis Smiley, nationally syndicated, unapologetically progressive,

0: Good evening, Chicago. I'm Logan Page, and here's what's happening in your local and national news. Several candidates for Chicago mayor are making violent crime a key campaign issue despite a significant drop in the city's homicide rate. Alexi Genolius, Susana Mendoza, Willie Wilson, and John Kelly have pledged to hire at least 1,000 more police officers. Mike Quigley and George Cardenas want to bring back ShotSpotter, while Mendoza and Kelly support changes to the Safety Act. Mayor Brandon Johnson has not announced whether he will seek re-election. In other news, detectives are searching for suspects after a Friday mass shooting in Washington Park that left one man dead and 14 others wounded. No one is in custody, and rewards totaling $15,000 are being offered for information leading to an arrest. In other news, Masai Russell broke the women's 100-meter hurdles world record with a time of 12 minutes and 9 seconds in Zurich. She surpassed the previous record of 12.12 seconds and now aiming to become the first woman to run the event in under 12 seconds. And Kenan Thompson will temporarily replace Simon Cowell as a guest judge on America's Got Talent. Cowell is taking time off to recover from a back procedure. Thompson previously filled in for Cowell in 2020. I'm Logan Page, and that's what's happening in your news now on WVON 1690 AM.
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4: Good evening, Chicago. I'm Logan Page, and here is your traffic update. Dan Ryan, downtown on 95th, slow go, 18 minutes, I-57. Ryan's I-80, 4-minute delay, 19 minutes. Bishop Ford, Ryan's I-80, 94, stop and go traffic, 22 minutes. Stevenson, DuSable, Lakeshore Drive to the dry state, stop and go traffic, 25 minutes. Eisenhower, Ulta Post Office, slow go, 24 minutes. Kennedy downtown to O'Hare, 9-minute delay, 33 minutes. And Edens, Montrose Cook, smooth sailing, 15 minutes. 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The Cougars made history Saturday, kicking off their inaugural NCAA Division I football season at SeatGeek Stadium in Bridgeview. And you can catch the Cougars games airing on Vaughn TV. Today, isolated storms, high 90 and a low of 74. Tomorrow, scattered storms north, high 92 and a low of 76. In our city, it's currently 81 degrees and partly cloudy. I'm Logan Page, and that's your traffic and weather update on WVON's

0: Freedom is an endless meeting. So let's get back to it with Tavis Smiley.
1: Tavis Smiley, Renee Graham, Boston Globe Associate Editor, opinion columnist. Always pleased to have her on this program when she can to kick us off in the first hour as we talk politics, as we tend to do every single day. And today there's a whole lot to talk about what is on my mind and on the minds of many people. In case you've just tuned in, is Donald Trump suggesting that he may nuke Iran? Over the weekend, we started bombing Iran. Things had been a little quiet for a little while. And now we are bombing them once again. But Donald Trump said something that is beyond outrageous, that he is considering, or maybe he'll nuke Iran. And as I established earlier in this conversation, at least attempted to, that Donald Trump may be Donald Trump, and Donald Trump may be erratic and stuck on stupid and any other formation or frame you want to put him in. But when you say stuff like this, I think it requires a different level of seriousness and interest on the part of those who lead in Washington. And so the sad part is that Democrats have not been the ones who have yet drawn a red line in the sand, but Tucker Carlson has. We played a clip a couple of times of Tucker Carlson suggesting that Donald Trump has now crossed a red line and he ought to be removed from office immediately. That's what they're saying on the right. Tucker Carlson is saying it. Others are echoing that. But Democrats haven't quite gotten around to that yet. And that's troubling to me for a lot of reasons, not the least of which is that in the context of this conversation, we ought to be talking about, as we were right now, Renee Graham, how it is and why it is that we think we get to be the arbiter who gets a nuke in the first place. And when Donald Trump suggests that we may use one of those nuclear weapons in our arsenal, again, to my mind, it raises the very question of why we get to be the person who gets to decide who gets them anyway. And how would we respond if the leader of another country said publicly that we are considering nuking the U.S. of A. first? Those are my two questions for the moment. They're all yours, Renee Graham.
2: I mean, I agree with you in the idea of how do we get to a point, and I guess we've always been at that point, on who gets to have this weapon and who does not get to have this weapon. And why are we the arbiters of doing that? And why are we the responsible ones who can control who gets it and who doesn't get it? I agree with you on that. That's absurd. The idea is that, in my mind, either everyone gets them or no one gets them.
1: Mm-hmm.
2: You know, this idea that, well, we're responsible. Well, we're not that country anymore. We're not responsible anymore. So there should be other countries saying that I don't think the U.S. should have access to nuclear weapons. I don't think

0: we should. However, that's the way it's always been accepted. That's a mistake. And we're seeing that more and more. This whole thing about, well, Iran can't have a nuclear weapon because Iran is too dangerous. Well, every country is dangerous. That's what these weapons are. This is why there was such a push at one time for denuclearization, that no one should have these weapons. That levels the playing field.
1: Yeah.
0: But not the idea that this country gets it and this country doesn't.
1: Yeah, see, to my mind, here's the ultimate irony here, and I wish I could think fast enough of a word that's better than irony. I'm sure Dr. West will have one by the time I get to him 20 minutes from now, but this is more than irony. Because Donald Trump's argument, Renee Graham just laid out very eloquently, is that we can't ever, he says repeatedly, on my watch, Iran will never have a nuclear weapon. Why, Mr. President? Because they're reckless. You see the point. You see the point here, Renee. Obviously, you do.
0: Right.
1: Because they're too reckless. Well, what do you think what Donald Trump just said is? That is the quintessential definition of recklessness. That the president could just willy nilly say, in a tete a tete with Iran, maybe I'll just nuke them. That is recklessness. But that's the same argument he's making for why Iran shouldn't have access, because they're too reckless. And so there ought to be a hue and cry around the world. It ought not to just be Tucker Carlson here at home, but all around the world, countries ought to be saying, now see, this is exactly why the U.S. should not have a nuclear weapon. This is precisely why the U.S. of A. should not be the arbiter of who gets to decide who gets a nuclear weapon. Donald Trump has turned this entire argument about why Iran shouldn't have a nuclear weapon on its head. He ought to look in the mirror, Renee.
0: Well, you know, it comes to the thing that, you know, the safety of the world is incumbent upon the people who lead. What do you do when you have Donald Trump with access to that kind of arsenal? What do you do? So the idea is that Iran is irresponsible, they can't have one, this country shouldn't have one. At this point, we should not have them.
1: Mm-hmm.
0: Not if Donald Trump is the person who controls them. But again, he said months ago he was talking about annihilation. You know, that is where it is. That also speaks to just his own deep frustration with the way this war he never should have waged is going.
1: Yeah.
0: His plan, because he didn't have a plan, he had a plan. The plan was for the war to be over in a month at best. We've just passed the six-month mark. This is desperation. So there is something to the idea that he's saying, is because he's getting increasingly desperate. He needs this to end. I would ponder, and no, don't quote me on this, I suppose, that he hopes this threat will be the thing that brings Iran back to the table and gives him what he wants. It's not going to work. So he's just going to keep upping the ante on this.
1: Yeah.
0: This will not be the last time we hear him talk about nuking Iran.
1: Yeah. I remind this audience, as I do from time to time, we have these conversations about nuclear weaponry and nuclear disarmament. Doesn't happen often, but from time to time, we find ourselves in conversations about these important issues. Perhaps we ought to talk about it more, but here we are talking about it now because of what Donald Trump said about potentially nuking Iran. But there's a long list of African Americans. Don't get me started, but a long list of black folk who've been talking about these issues of nuclear disarmament for decades and decades and decades. I'm thinking of Paul Robeson. I'm thinking of Dr. King. I'm thinking of Nina Simone, Harry Belafonte, all kinds of black folk who've been on this front for years talking about these issues. So this issue matters to us. Why does it matter? As Renee said earlier, because we're a part of the world, too. If Donald Trump sets this thing off and everybody starts dropping nuclear bombs, we gonna get it too. Black folk ain't gonna, we ain't gonna magically or mysteriously or wondrously survive. We'll be choked to death as well. And so this ought to matter to us for all the obvious reasons, because we are part of the world house, to quote Dr. King. We're part of that world house that Donald Trump is threatening to sort of blow up. But here's the other question I raised a moment ago, and I didn't raise it at all rhetorically. What do you think would happen on Donald Trump's watch? So here's where we are. Let's just deal with this in real time. What would happen if tomorrow a country that has a nuclear weapon said out loud, their leader said out loud, that we are considering, we are thinking, we are pondering about launching a nuclear strike against the United States of America? Here's my question in two parts. What would Donald Trump do? And at that point, how would Democrats respond? Renee Graham?
0: I think, first of all, he would, Truth Social would explode. I mean, I think he would just be like posting the most ridiculous things. He'd be on TV talking about this kind of thing. I mean, it would kind of be never ending, because he would take that as a direct threat to him. I mean, I'd say it's to him, and he would react in kind. What would Democrats do? Democrats would be, you know, would be upset. Democrats and Republicans. If another country was threatening the U.S. with nuclear annihilation, yeah, they'd be saying a whole lot about it. There's no question about that.
1: Not just saying, do you think that Donald Trump would act? If somebody threatened tomorrow to hit us with a nuclear weapon first, is Donald Trump going to sit and wait? Are Democrats going to sit and wait? What do you think policy-wise? I'm not talking about the verbiage and the bravado and popping off. What do you think policy-wise would happen in Washington immediately?
0: You know, in this moment, when so much is happening, I am reluctant to even go into rhetorical questions, to answer rhetorical questions, mm-hmm. because we're already in dire straits. We don't need to, I mean, at least for me, I don't need to do the what if. We're already in a really hard place. That's going to get worse. Now, do I think he's going to nuke Iran? No. Do I think he might nuke the, drop a nuke after the midterm elections? Yes. Do I think he's capable of doing that in 2028? Yes, I do. You know, because Donald Trump is unstable. You know, it's not just we're beyond erratic. He is unstable. You cannot predict what he's going to do. And he has the awesome might of the U.S. military and all of these arms behind him. You know, it's hard to ponder. And I think it's probably hard for most people to ponder mm-hmm. what he, you know, has proposed, because they're trying to pay for gas and they're trying to buy groceries and they're trying not to get snatched up by ICE. There's a lot of right now things, I think, that feel like annihilation to people.
1: Yeah.
0: I think that's where they're focused. And I think in some way that might be where Democrats are focused, where they've got, you know, primaries to deal with and they've got the midterm elections, you know, less than 2 months away. I think they've got all of these things on their mind. So they're not necessarily perhaps as focused as they could be yeah. on Donald Trump's latest threat against Iran.
1: Nope. We'll talk about 2028 when we come forward here. There's some interesting news about that. But to close this circle for now, again, we'll get to this, I'm sure, with Dr. West, get his take on this at top of our two. But that's the word, Renee. He's unstable. If we believe that Donald Trump is unstable, then why are we not taking this issue more seriously? This could be the annihilation of the world. And if we really believe that he is, in fact, unstable, then why is Tucker Carlson leading the charge? Why Tucker leading the charge for Donald Trump to be removed from office immediately? That is precisely the question I've been asking for 47 minutes in this first hour. But speaking of 2028, there is evidence, and the evidence is growing, that many Democrats around the country are running pushing away from Biden and Harris. They don't want their money. They don't want them campaigning for them. They don't want anything to do with Biden and Harris. Here's my question. Joe Biden is Joe Biden. He is prologue at this point. But if Democrats around the country don't want Kamala Harris anywhere near them, what do we really think her chances are? You see my point about 2028? What are her chances, really? They don't want to be anywhere near her now. 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
2: 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From the halls of power to the heart of the community, Tavis covers it all. Real talk in real time. 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
10: Good evening, Chicago. I'm Logan Page, and here is your traffic update. Dan Ryan, downtown on 95th, slow go, 13 minutes. I-57, Ryan's I-80, no delays, 15 minutes. Bishop Ford, Ryan's I-80, 94, 9-minute delay, 21 minutes. Stevenson, DuSable, Lakeshore Drive to the Tri-State, slow go, 24 minutes. Eisenhower, Walter Post Office, is at a snail speed, 21 minutes. Kennedy, downtown to O'Hare, bumper-to-bumper traffic, 30 minutes, and Eden's Manchester. Cook, smooth sailing, 14 minutes. 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The Cougars made history Saturday, kicking off their inaugural NCAA Division I football season at SeatGeek Stadium in Bridgeview. And you can catch the Cougars games airing on One TV. Today, isolated storms, high of 90 and a low of 74. Tomorrow, scattered storms north, high of 92 and a low of 76. In our city, it's currently 81 degrees, partly cloudy. I'm Luca Page.

0: I refuse to accept the view that mankind is so tragically bound to the starless midnight of racism and war, that the bright daybreak of peace and brotherhood can never become a reality. I refuse to accept the cynical notion that nation after nation must spiral down a militaristic stairway into the hell of nuclear annihilation. I believe that unarmed truth and unconditional love will have the final word in reality. This is why right temporarily defeated is stronger than evil triumphant. I believe that even amid today's mortar bursts and whining bullets, there is still hope for a brighter tomorrow. I believe that wounded justice, lying prostrate on the blood-flowing streets of our nations, can be lifted from this dust of shame to reign supreme among the children of men.
1: I thought we'd give Dr. King the last word on this conversation about nuclear war. Well, not really. Dr. Cornel West is coming up top of the second hour. We'll get his take on it. Dr. King just put that in perfect perspective. Our remaining moments with Renee Graham talking about 2028 when we come forward on Tavis Smiley.
2: Who's sitting across from Tavis this week? Leaders, legends, game changers. The people shaping the country and the culture. They come to Tavis Smiley because this is where the real conversations happen. No spin, no fluff. Just straight talk and straight answers. Tavis Smiley. Because the Kingian question, where do we go from here, starts right here.
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17: 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We can't get funding if we don't have an estimate, so, you know.
16: Are you serious?
17: Yeah. We're calling it the National Sprinkler System. Isn't that great?
16: You want to know how much a sprinkler system would run you for the forest?
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16: That doesn't even make sense, sir.
17: Oh, no. Oh, you know what? You're right. Maybe we should just map out Olympic National Forest first.
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17: No. Imagine being able to flip a switch and put a fire out.
16: Flip a switch. You know how much land you're talking about?
17: I know. It seems big, Joe.
16: It seems big.
17: Well, they built that pipeline thing. That's pretty big.
16: No. I'm sorry. I can't help.
17: Wait, Joe.
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1: Tavis Smiley, Renee Graham for the next 4 minutes here in this first hour. So the Democrats, many of them are running away from Joe Biden and Kamala Harris as we approach the midterm elections just around the corner, Tuesday, November 3rd. Some are sending a clear message. Thank you, but no thank you. You saw that story a week or so ago of Mary Petola up in Alaska, distanced herself from Kamala Harris and her political action committee, which had come out and endorsed Petola. She said, thank you, but no thank you. Don't want your endorsement. Don't want your money. Others doing that across the country, which suggests to me that Kamala's going to have a hard time in 2028, Renee Graham, if this is the kind of, you know, Heisman that they're getting. They're giving her the Heisman right now. How is it going to get any easier in 2028?
25: I don't think it will. I think that it feels like to a great degree there are large parts of the Democratic Party that have moved on from the Biden-Harris era. They do not want to look back. You know, when you're looking at candidates like, you know, Angie Nixon and Abdul El-Sayed in Michigan, Angie Nixon in Florida, mm-hmm. and you have a mayor in New York, Zoran Mondami, the Democratic Party is going through some growing pains right now, but part of that is growing away from what the Democratic Party has been for the last 25 years. And so it's unfortunate, perhaps, that people feel like they can't look to Kamala Harris and say, yes, come on, because they want to look like they've moved on from the debacle of 2024. Yeah. And I think that's what this is really about. And that's, again, it's unfortunate. I don't think this is her, it was her fault that the Democrats lost, but that's the way it's being perceived. And I think people just want to look forward and move on to what the Democratic Party needs to be from here going forward.
1: Yeah. This primary season is not quite over yet. We go into September, so another few weeks before we wrap the primary season for this midterm election. And tomorrow is primary day in Massachusetts. Renee Graham, Boston Globe, associate editor and opinion columnist. What are you guys watching in Massachusetts tomorrow?
25: I mean, there are two big races, but in my mind, the race is the Senate primary, Democratic Senate primary race between Seth Moulton, who's a congressman, and Ed Markey, who's the senator and is the incumbent. Right now, polls have Markey leading Moulton almost 2-1. This was supposed to be a generational change. Markey is 80. He's been, in politics since the 1970s. Seth Moulton is 47 years old, but he is simply not connecting. Markey has the support of Ayanna Pressley, Elizabeth Warren, Boston Mayor Michelle Wu, Bernie Sanders. The idea is that he is the progressive in the race. His age notwithstanding, he is the actual progressive in the race, not Seth Moulton, who, in my mind, is barely a moderate. So that's the race. That's going to say a lot about, in a weird way, the strength of the progressive movement if an 80-year-old can beat a 47-year-old, because he's the actual progressive.
1: Well, age is a factor, but it ain't always the factor. That's what we're seeing in Massachusetts. So if these polls are correct, and of course these polls have been wrong, but if they're correct, the 80-year-old Mr. Markey may be win that primary again tomorrow and then move on to November. So we're watching Massachusetts tomorrow. But again, the primary season not quite over. We will see what happens in Renee's hometown, her home state, tomorrow. Renee, I'm always honored to have you on this program. In the first hour to kick us off, she is Boston Globe Associate Editor, opinion columnist for the paper. I love reading her stuff and love having her on this program. Renee Graham, enjoy the rest of your day. Thank you.
25: My pleasure, Tavis. You too.
1: We'll push forward to hour two with Dr. Cornel West when we come forward on Tavis Smiley.
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3: President Trump is escalating his criticism of Canada, saying the country has taken advantage of the U.S. for years.
4: They charge tariffs that are unbelievable, like on milk, 400%.
3: Speaking on the Glenn Beck program, Trump defended tariffs on some Canadian goods. Deloitte is paying $21.5 million to settle claims from the Trump administration that its hiring and workplace practices discriminated based on race and sex. The agreement comes as the Justice Department continues scrutinizing corporate DEI programs tied to federal contractors. And Sony says more than 550 movies and TV shows will disappear from some PlayStation users' libraries on September 1st due to expiring licensing agreements. The move affects customers in the UK and other regions, renewing concerns about digital ownership of purchased content. Get BIN News now, on demand, 24/7, on the iHeartRadio app. Here's more with Terry.